0: It's 6 o'clock. Here's what you'll remember about today, September 11th, 2026. The victims and heroes of 9/11 are remembered 25 years later.
1: The clock keeps on ticking, but I think for the families, it just takes you right back to the day.
2: 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The void in my family will never be completely healed.
0: The Prime Minister reflects on Canada's contributions that fateful day.
3: The response to darkness is to reach out, is to support.
0: And a former massage therapist in Saskatoon is sentenced. In Saskatoon, light rain in 13, and in Regina, cloudy, it's 13 degrees.
4: This is The Day in Review with Andrew Shepherd.
0: Thanks for joining us. Tonight, we remember what unfolded 25 years ago.
5: Apparently, a plane has just crashed into the World Trade Center.
6: Another plane has just hit.
7: Oh, another one just hit.
8: Everybody's panicking.
9: The whole side has collapsed.
10: The whole building has collapsed.
9: The
10: building has collapsed.
11: That is about as frightening a scene as you will ever see.
0: September 11th, 2001, and the world was never the same. Hijacked planes took down both World Trade Center towers, crashed into the Pentagon, and a fourth went down in a field in Pennsylvania when passengers tried to take over. Nearly 3,000 people were killed, including 24 Canadians. Ceremonies were held across the U.S. today honoring the victims and the heroes from that day. In New York, the victims' family members listened for their names of their loved ones, placing flowers by the reflecting pool. Anthula Katsimatidis lost her brother John, who worked on the 104th floor of the North Tower.
12: 25 whole years have passed without our loved one. I really don't know how it is that I've lived longer without John than with him.
0: At a ceremony in that field in Pennsylvania today, Governor Josh Shapiro remembered the courage of the passengers who brought down United Flight 93 before it reached the Capitol.
13: They organized, they mobilized, and they summoned the courage to stare evil in the face and fight back. Their actions saved countless lives.
0: And at the ceremony at the Pentagon, President Donald Trump says America will never forget.
14: September 11th reminded us of the terrible power of hate. The 25 years since have shown us the even greater power of the American spirit to endure and prevail and to win.
0: Terry Strada, whose husband was killed in New York, read victims' names, then went off script, criticizing Saudi Arabia for the attacks, questioning the country's tight relationship with the U.S.
15: For 25 years, administration after administration, including leaders in front of us here today, chose to protect the Saudis instead of standing with the 9/11 families.
0: Although 15 of the 19 attackers were Saudis, the Saudi government has long denied any involvement in the attacks. For one Saskatchewan man, the aftermath of 9/11 wasn't something he watched from afar. Just 2 weeks after the attacks, Henry Regame, who's now retired from the Saskatoon Salvation Army, went to New York to support people at Ground Zero.
16: I just felt like I could maybe help, and I believe I did when I was down there.
0: He vividly remembers standing with firefighters in the rubble and talking to them about the loss of their friends and co-workers. Prime Minister Mark Carney is paying tribute to the victims of 9/11. He says the response to darkness is to reach out to support and stand in solidarity with our neighbors, as Canadians did that day. Carney says Canada welcomed 224 planes at 17 airports across the country.
3: In Gander, the population almost doubled, with strangers who were given a bed, a hot meal, phone call home. Ask nothing in return.
0: 38 planes carrying more than 6,500 passengers were grounded in Gander for days. Former Prime Minister Jean Chrétien says Canadians are tolerant and kind, but in a message to Americans today amid the trade war and threats to our sovereignty, he says to never mistake our generosity for weakness.
17: We help them in their moment of need, but we bow to no one.
0: Chrétien was the Prime Minister on 9/11. Renovations are about to begin at one of Regina's emergency rooms, but the health authority says they won't impact access to emergency services at the General Hospital. Starting Monday, work will begin on the outside of the emergency entrance. After that, triage, registration, and the waiting room will get upgrades with better safety and security and the addition of public lockers. You're asked to watch for signs in the parking lot with

0: short-term parking spaces moved a little further away. The province is spending close to $2 million on the renos, which should finish in the spring. A former massage therapist has been sentenced to prison for sexually assaulting five women who were his clients. 70-year-old Kenneth Braun was sentenced to 2.5 years in prison for the assaults that took place between 2010 and 2021. Reporter Mia Holowaychuk has the details.
1: Kenneth Braun was taken away in handcuffs in front of a full gallery. He stared at Justice Krista Zur the entire time she read her decision. Last November, a jury found Braun guilty of 5 counts of sexual assault and not guilty on one. He was arrested by Saskatoon police back in June of 2022. The Crown wanted to see a 4-year prison sentence, while the defense argued for a community-based sentence. At Court of King's Bench, I'm Mia Holowaychuk.
0: Evidence from Braun's trial is under a publication ban to protect an upcoming jury trial for Braun with similar charges. Public Prosecutions is declining to give any details about why it recommended not to lay charges against a Melfort RCMP officer who broke a woman's arm during an arrest. We told you about the case earlier this week, and the police watchdog says there are sufficient grounds to believe the officer assaulted the woman. We asked for more information, and Public Prosecutions explains that to move forward, there needs to be a reasonable likelihood of conviction and be in the public interest to continue. However, it wouldn't elaborate on what exactly in this case didn't meet those requirements. A new ad campaign just got launched by the Alberta government urging for people to vote for unity. The province is holding its referendum next month, and Premier Danielle Smith says she supports Alberta staying a part of Canada. Her government is putting $4 million into the ads. And Regina's Dewdney Avenue will be bumping this weekend. The first ever District Fest kicks off tomorrow morning at 10. Jeff Boudelier with the Warehouse District says it's essentially a street party.
2: With Dewdney being reopened and looking so beautiful, it's never been a better time.
0: He says there are tons of activities, performances, and local businesses taking part, plus a massive screen showing the Rider game. It's 6:07.
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0: Weekend weather in Regina and southern Saskatchewan. Partly cloudy tonight with a 30% chance of showers, low 5. Then tomorrow, partly sunny, 30% chance of rain, a high 14. Sunday, sunny, high 18. In Saskatoon and central Saskatchewan, partly cloudy tonight, a 60% chance of showers, a low 3 with a risk of frost. Tomorrow, partly sunny, high 13. Sunshine for Sunday, high 18. Across Saskatchewan, the Battleford's 12, Prince Albert 10, Swift Current 14, Weyburn 14, Estevan 15, Yorkton 13, Moose Jaw 13. In Regina, cloudy, northwest wind gusting to 36, it's 13 degrees. And in Saskatoon, light rain, northwest wind gusting to 44, it's 13 degrees.
4: This is the Day in Review. I'm Justin Blackwell. It's time now for sports from the Green Zone. Here's Jamie and I.
5: Tomorrow in the Banjo Bowl, the Riders will feature a new field goal kicker. Dawson Hodge has been placed on the roster. Alex Hale is off the roster. The global Habakkuk Baldonado inserted into the roster. They can only have two global players, so that is how Alex Hale gets removed for this upcoming game against the Bombers. Noon is the pregame show tomorrow. 2 o'clock is the kickoff. Of course, you have the Rams and the Huskies on home turf for the first time this regular season in Canada West football. Huskies are hosting Calgary, Manitoba in Regina to take on the Rams. And then tomorrow, it is the Hilltops and the Thunder, Libel Field in Regina. 7 o'clock is the kickoff. Not a good start for the Blue Jays. They were down 6-0 after 2 innings to Baltimore entering the weekend, 1 game back of the Guardians for the wild card spot. That's your Green Zone Sports. I'm Jamie Nye.
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4: Well, buckle up. It's about to be a wild ride in American politics. The midterms are coming up in early November. Voters will have their say as to which party they would like to see control Congress. Reggie Cicchini is a Washington correspondent and producer for Global News. He was at the Republican convention recently and joined the Evan Bray Show with the latest on President Trump's message, the political mood, and the trade war.
17: What was the mood at the Republican convention?
6: I mean, look, this was like any other political convention where you have the people who are the most loyal, who are the most entrenched in the ideology of what the Republican Party is, there to kind of cheer on what they believe to be the best intentions from what they believe to be the best president this country has ever been. The real issue here is, well, everyone was there to kind of laud what the president is doing. This was a convention that was supposed to be meant for those Republicans who maybe needed a little bit of a boost, who maybe needed a platform to be able to get a message across in races that are incredibly tight. And much of this focused on Donald Trump. And it's an open question as to whether that's going to potentially hurt Republicans in this kind of 50-ish day race to November.
17: You know, I'm curious to know what you see and what you feel and what you hear south of the border, because, of course, we talk about tariffs in this trade battle constantly up here. What are you hearing from the U.S. president, what he's saying to Americans about this trade war, specifically about Canada? And then I'm curious to know what feeling you get from Americans in response to that.
6: Right. So look, the president has been very clear over the last couple of weeks, whether he's been speaking at the Oval Office or outside, or whether we're hearing from the U.S. trade rep, that they all see Canada as a difficult trading partner. They all see Canada as the problem. They all blame this on Canada, saying that it was Canada that walked away from the negotiating table in the final hours, even though it's a different story and version that we're hearing from the Canadian government. And Trump has really worked to ensure that Americans see Canada as the problem. And if there are increases in prices, it's because of tariffs on Canada, because Canada is being difficult. Over the last couple of days, you know, the convention didn't really focus on Canada. Trump made a really quick mention of, look, things, I think they're going to be fine. Canada wants to make a deal. But this realistically, you know, was a delicate tightrope for Trump and Republicans to walk, because the trade war has realistically made the American economy much worse than it's been in the last year or so. We're seeing inflation tick up, the risk for increase to interest rates, and prices are still going up. And so for Donald Trump to kind of wade into this on the stage, it would have forced him to have to reckon with the fact that the economy is not going in the right direction. Still, when you talk to people that are in the arena, when you talk to them outside on the plaza, they all parrot the talking points to say that, you know, Canada doesn't treat America fairly. Canada wouldn't exist but for America. So there's an understanding here that they've heard the president say Canada's the problem, but it's much more difficult for them to actually go beyond that and explain why they think Canada's a problem.
4: And you can hear more of their conversation coming up on the Evan Bray Encore. Shauna Foster has the latest entertainment news in What's Trending.
18: The tears will be flowing tomorrow night, Celine Dion, and as the thing that we spent 4 years whispering about, her first concert in 6 years. Saturday, she opens a 26-day Paris residency following years of painful sickness with stiff person syndrome. Taylor Swift has confirmed she will attend the Country Music Awards for the first time in a decade. She's up for Song of the Year. And bug enthusiasts will like this. There are four bug species now named after Swift. Brad Pitt has a new movie with a dog, so you know I'm already emotional. But critics are calling Heart of the Beast Pitt's most harrowing production yet. He endured hypothermia and other brutal conditions while filming. It will debut at the film festivals next week. Looking for something at home to watch this weekend? Why not catch up on your favorite Green Ogre? Shrek and Shrek 2 are trending as the newest one gets set for release. And it's 1990 all over again. Nirvana announced as honorees at the VMAs this year, with the band being awarded the Video Vanguard Trophy, basically the lifetime achievement. That's what's trending. I'm Shauna Foster.
4: Taking a look at the markets at close, the TSX up 191 points, 35,697. The Dow up 509 points, 52,573. The lack of a trade deal is forcing a Corman Park Steel Company to pivot.
19: We haven't shipped any steel into the U.S. this year out of this facility.
4: The Supreme Steel CEO, David Fritz, says the U.S. typically accounts for about 25% of the company's market. He says there's enough work in Saskatchewan to support local steel companies, but more of that steel needs to be fabricated for local businesses to make a difference. Coming up,
20: this is forcing it with the game. You know, you adopt brothers along the way, and that's the one that I call my brother. And just
4: how a special bond started with the Riders pushed two players to new heights. Now the Real Ag Minute with Sean Haney.
21: Canada's under 35 producers are emerging as the primary growth engine for agriculture, holding a strikingly different financial outlook than older generations. According to the latest Canadian Farmer Sentiment Index, 65% of farmers over the age of 65 describe their current financial health as good to excellent, compared to under half of producers under 35. While older farmers hold established equity, younger operators are in aggressive growth mode and vastly more optimistic about what lies ahead. 37% of farmers under the age of 35 expect their farm to be financially better off in 12 months, registering a future performance index of 126 out of 200. That forward-looking confidence is driving capital spending. 65% of young farmers say now is a good time to make major investments in land, equipment, or infrastructure, pushing their willingness to invest score to a robust 129. While late-career operators focus on risk management, younger producers are leveraging long-term planning horizons to build scale across the prairies. I'm Sean Haney.
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4: It is a banjo bowl party happening in Regina. 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
4: Well, the Riders have seen plenty of dynamic duos in their history. Jeff Fairholm, Don Narcisse, Weston Dressler, Andy Fantuz, just to name a few. And while the duo of Keyshawn Johnson and Dante Myers was short-lived, it had a major impact as the two helped the team claim its fifth Grey Cup. And while Johnson is still one of the Riders' top performers, Myers will make his debut with the NFL's Cincinnati Bengals this weekend. Our Green Zone Rider reporter Britton Gray has more on the bond between the two in this week's Ride to a Repeat.
5: Last season, Dante Myers and Keyshawn Johnson emerged as two of the Riders' best playmakers.
25: Touchdown! Touchdown, Riders! Keyshawn Johnson. Harris pump fake. Now a shot down the sideline. Touchdown, Riders! Dropped it in there for Myers. His second of the game.
5: Well, Myers now finds himself down south getting set to play for the Bengals, and Johnson chases a second straight Grey Cup ring. The bond between them remains strong.
20: Me and him have a brother-like relationship. So just how brothers compete and fight and push each other, that's the similar situation that me and him have. Last year, you guys know that we were competing with each other, pushing each other. And even this year, you know, we stayed in contact throughout this season, throughout camp, throughout OTAs and the offseason. Like, we're just always competing and have each other's back. And that's something, you know, the game, it's just fortunate with the game, you know, you adopt brothers along the way.
5: Johnson was glad to see Myers make the Bengals roster after all the work they put in together.
26: That's something that, you know, we talked about. And I'm happy for my brother. And, you know, I want him to go out there and, you know, do what he does best.
5: When the two first met at 2024 training camp in Saskatchewan, Johnson says the two clicked right away.
26: Seeing his work ethic, the things, like I said, just him, the time that he put in the film room to his body, to, you know what I mean, to every aspect of the game, and he put a lot of time in. So, you know what I mean, when people typically do that, they get what they deserve.
5: And Myers credits the competition between the two on the field helped them both succeed.
20: A lot of great players, they thrive, and they have somebody that's close to them that they compete with and help push them. Whether it's a friend, a mentor, a trainer, or somebody, a coach, that helps push them and charges them to raise the bar another level, you know. And I was fortunate to have that in my teammate. Also, you know, in my coaches and my trainers back home, but, you know, very close proximity in my own receiving room, you know. So having somebody that's never jealous, you know, we were never jealous of each other, but always just wanted the best and just wanted to push each other to be best and wanted the best for them, you know. So that was instrumental.
5: But while Myers is now trying to make memories with a new quarterback in the NFL, one of his favorite moments from last season was seeing Trevor Harris win the Grey Cup.
20: I love seeing him win, and man, that deserves it. They say a lot of things, a lot of naysayers, you know, had comments or, you know, what they may, but he did it. So I was so happy for him.
5: At Mosaic Stadium, I'm Britton Gray.
4: This is The Day in Review. I'm Justin Blackwell. Still ahead, it's eating time. Our grill master, Belton Johnson, shares his recipe for a blackened bacon cheeseburger with remoulade. That's coming up on the Evan Bray Encore. But first, if you're not heading to Manitoba for the Banjo Bowl, there's a fun way to watch it on the big screen in Regina. Jeff Boudelier is the chair of the Warehouse District, and he joined the Greg Morgan Morning Show to share details about the inaugural event along Dewdney called District Fest.
7: So are a lot of those shops and restaurants along there going to be offering special deals as you throw this street party tomorrow, too?
3: We've been very impressed. We've got some really creative folks in the district who've come up with some great offers and some great things that they'll have going on for people to check out. We have about 70 of those businesses that will actually be out on the street with us on Dewdney. So it'll never be easier to browse all of the great cool retail shops and the great service providers that we have, which we think people will really get excited about. And, you know, I think people will just have a great time with all of the entertainment that we've wrapped it around.
7: Well, let's dig into that. Okay, so you're going to close it off between Albert and I guess that would be Broad Street, a good chunk of the Dewdney District. Are you closing it early today? Does that affect your drive home?
3: Hopefully it won't be too disruptive for folks. Obviously, with Dewdney having been closed during a lengthy construction project, we're pretty sensitive about the road closure words. We've got a little section of Dewdney that will be closed off towards the event site, down towards the Broad Street side. We'll try to keep things as open as we can today, but it'll be closed a bit for setup. So hopefully people don't find it too disruptive. But the side streets are still open, and I think folks will find their way around pretty
7: well. And once it's closed off, hey, big deal. You're throwing a big party on there. So take us through the day. It starts at 10. What's going to be on the street?
3: Yeah, we've got a crazy program, Greg. As you mentioned, starts at 10 a.m., runs all the way through 10 p.m., and certainly hope people will stay and visit some of our businesses to wind out the wee hours. Starting in the morning, we have all sorts of programming for the whole family. We've got a family fun zone that'll be great. We've got a short program starting before the football game at around 1:30 where we're going to share some cool things that are going on. Then we roll into the Banjo Bowl. We've brought in a 5-meter-wide screen. So we hope people will come down and check out our local tap patio. While all of Regina's best brewers and distillers will be offering their drinks for people to check out. And then after the Banjo Bowl, starting at about 6 p.m., we've got a great entertainment lineup, and we'll get the party going.
4: 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This has been the Day in Review. 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
14: Good evening, I'm Roman Hader. Remembering the victims of 9/11, 25 years later.
15: We will never, ever forget.
14: Today's strained relations with the U.S. are addressed during a 9/11 ceremony in Gander.
16: We help them in their moment of need, but we bow to no one.
14: And the Riders make a big move ahead of the Banjo Bowl. Today marks 25 years since the 9/11 terror attacks. Bells rang during ceremonies across the U.S., marking the moments when the planes crashed into the World Trade Center, the Pentagon, in a field in Pennsylvania. The attacks on a clear, sunny morning changed the world and killed nearly 3,000 people, including 24 Canadians. The names of the victims were read aloud in New York.
18: And my brother, Joseph Michael Giacconi. The pain is still there. The void in my family will never be completely healed.
14: At the Pentagon, President Donald Trump says they'll never forget the heroes from that day.
15: No one can ever prepare for a day like 9/11, but we can always choose to be the kind of nation the world saw in those days after.
14: And in that field in Pennsylvania today, Governor Josh Shapiro remembers the courage of the passengers who brought down United Flight 93.
19: Their heroism inspired a nation and brought people together. Their call of "let's roll" became the mantra of a grieving nation.
14: Just weeks following those attacks, Saskatchewan's Henry Regame went to Ground Zero to help support those affected on the ground. He says it was an emotionally and physically exhausting 2 weeks in the rubble.
21: Part of me felt like, oh, I still have, I could do this, I could be doing that, I could help here, but, you know, there were other new folks coming in, and 2 weeks can be a long time in a situation like that.
14: He has since retired from the Saskatoon Salvation Army. Prime Minister Mark Carney calls the events of 9/11 a dark moment that brought out some of people's best nature. He also spoke about the lessons it taught us.
27: The response to darkness is to reach out, is to support, to stand in solidarity with, as Canadians did, with our neighbors.
14: 38 planes carrying more than 6,500 passengers were grounded in Gander, Newfoundland. Locals dropped everything to fill churches and community halls with cots, food, and clothing, hosting the stranded passengers for days. Former Prime Minister John Chrétien drew a standing ovation today as he spoke in Gander, Newfoundland. He delivered a message to Americans with the U.S. ambassador in the room.
16: Canadians are tolerant and kind, but never mistake our generosity for weakness.
14: Chrétien was the Prime Minister during the attacks. Starting next week, renovations begin on the emergency room entrance at the Regina General Hospital. It's a four-phase project, starting with the outside area of the entrance on Monday, then moving inside with work on the triage, registration, and waiting room. It includes the addition of public lockers to store belongings with the goal to improve patient flow and enhance safety. The health authority says the ER will remain open 24/7 during renovations, and patient care won't be impacted. A former massage therapist in Saskatoon is going to jail for sexually assaulting 5 of his clients. Our Mia Holowaychuk brings us the details from today's sentencing.
28: Kenneth Braun sat in the prisoner box in a white dress shirt, staring at Justice Chris Deser as she read her decision. Braun was sentenced to 2.5 years in prison with several conditions, such as a fire and weapons prohibition, and he can't communicate with any victims. Victims did cry as the judge read her decision, and Braun was taken away in handcuffs. In November last year, a jury found him guilty on 5 counts of sexual assault and not guilty on 1 count. At Court of King's Bench, I'm Mia Holowaychuk.
14: A three-day traffic operation near Swift Current just took over 100 commercial vehicles off the road. The Saskatchewan Highway Patrol did almost 300 inspections, with about a third of them placed out of service, mostly due to issues with their brakes. The Riders just made a move that some fans have been calling for.
0: We need a kicker.
1: I've said how many times this guy needs to go.
2: If they don't sit his butt on the bench next game and give this other guy a go, there's something wrong.
14: Kicker Alex Hale has been moved to the practice roster. Kicker Dawson Hodge will make his first CFL start in tomorrow's Banjo Bowl in Winnipeg. The latest local news is as close as your phone. Check out CJME.com and CKOM.com, Saskatchewan's homepages for news. In Regina and southern Saskatchewan tonight, partly cloudy with a 30% chance of showers and a low of plus 5. Tomorrow, partly cloudy with a 30% chance of showers and a high of 14. Sunday, sunny and a high of 18. In Saskatoon and central Saskatchewan tonight, partly cloudy with a 60% chance of showers, a risk of frost and a low of plus 3. Tomorrow, partly cloudy and a high of 13. Sunday, sunny and a high of 18. In Regina, mostly cloudy with a northwest wind at 54 and it's 15. In Saskatoon, light rain with a northwest wind at 49 and it's 15. It's 6:36. I'm Roman Hadar.
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0: and welcome. Friday is here. Harvest, well, hopefully Harvest is able to get going, re-energized after that dump of rain that we got last weekend over the long weekend. Today also, of course, September the 11th, 25 years since we watched the terror attacks unfold.
1: We have unconfirmed reports this morning that a plane has crashed into one of the towers of the World Trade Center.
2: That looks like a second plane.
3: Another passenger plane hitting the World Trade Center.
4: Oh, there it goes, there it goes, there it goes, there it goes.
5: You could, from where we were standing, see that second building, but you can't see it anymore.
6: We're talking about massive casualties.
5: Good Lord. There are no words.
0: Gosh, that's a day that we all remember and will remember forever. And as we continue to talk about and tell the story of that day, of course, let's not forget there's been a lot of talk recently that as we look back 25 years ago, anyone who is 25 years old or younger doesn't know that day other than what they've heard, what they've read online, maybe what they've heard talked about, whether it's in school, at the supper table. And so it's important to talk about it, to capture not only the events that happened that day, but the emotion. There's lots of feelings about that as well. We will talk about this today. We've got some open lines coming up just after 9 o'clock, and we welcome your discussion there. Continued discussion on the trade and tariff situation. Donald Trump, of course, just spoke at a Republican convention this week. We've got a U.S. correspondent live from Dallas in just a second. The breakdown in the Canada-U.S. trade relations is about more than tariffs. Greg Pelzer from the University of Saskatchewan is a professor that joins us to explain the major shift happening in U.S. foreign policy and how that is dictating where we're headed. On the 25th anniversary of 9/11 today, the musical Come From Away, you've probably heard this, maybe you saw it when it came to the province. It tells a remarkable story of what happened in Gander, Newfoundland, when thousands of passengers were stranded there. Planes were rerouted after the September 11th attacks. We've got a Saskatchewan-born actor, Joe Matheson, who is in that production. He is in Newfoundland right now. In fact, attending ceremonies today commemorating the terror attacks and the role that Gander and Canadians played in helping out people from around the world. We're going to check in with him later in the show. And of course, because it's Friday, Bugs and Hugs at 10. It's Eaton Time at 11. Green and White Progs at 12 o'clock. Lots to come today. Let's get going. Here is today's Big Talker.
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10: 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The Big Talker.
0: Well, it seems as if the trade war, I mean, there hasn't been a day this week that we haven't had guests on the show to talk about it. We've been following what's been unfolding. You will hear sometimes some people, some leaders trying to soften the tone around this. We heard yesterday Mark Carney talking about the fact that he's been in touch with Donald Trump, not necessarily directly about trade, but they've talked about other geopolitical issues, the war in Iran and other things. So, you know, you've got the Canadian Prime Minister talking about, you know, trying to simmer it down a little bit. U.S. President Donald Trump has also been talking about it. I don't know if he's been turning down the temperature or not. He was just speaking at a Republican convention in Dallas, and he's, I would say, making tariffs part of his pitch to voters, and made, of course, that remarkable promise that we talked about yesterday. A lot of people pointing to the offer of money if they're successful.
11: If the Republicans win the House of Representatives and the United States Senate, both of them, because of our economic, tremendous economic success, I will issue a dividend to every adult citizen in the United States of America for $5,000.
0: Reggie Cicchini, who has been on our program before, is a Washington correspondent for Global News, producer for Global News as well. And we actually catch up with Reggie this morning on the ground in Dallas. How are you? Probably tired after a busy couple of days, Reggie.
12: Been a long week.
0: Yeah. So can you give us the mood? You were at the convention there. What was the mood at the Republican convention?
12: I mean, look, this was like any other political convention where you have the people who are the most loyal, who are the most entrenched in the ideology of what the Republican Party is there to kind of cheer on what they believe to be the best intentions from what they believe to be the best president this country has ever been. The real issue here is while everyone was there to kind of laud what the president is doing, this was a convention that was supposed to be meant for those Republicans who maybe needed a little bit of a boost, who maybe needed a platform to be able to get a message across in races that are incredibly tight. And much of this focused on Donald Trump. And it's an open question as to whether that's going to potentially hurt Republicans in this kind of 50-ish day race to November.
0: You know, I'm curious to know what you see and what you feel and what you hear south of the border, because, of course, we talk about tariffs in this trade battle constantly up here. What are you hearing from the U.S. president, what he's saying to Americans about this trade war, specifically about Canada? And then I'm curious to know what feeling you get from Americans in response to that.
12: Right. So look, the president has been very clear over the last couple of weeks, whether he's been speaking at the Oval Office or outside, or whether we're hearing from the U.S. trade rep, that they all see Canada as a difficult trading partner. They all see Canada as the problem. They all blame this on Canada, saying that it was Canada that walked away from the negotiating table in the final hours, even though it's a different story and version that we're hearing from the Canadian government. And Trump has really worked to ensure that Americans see Canada as the problem. And if there are increases in prices, it's because of tariffs on Canada, because Canada is being difficult. Over the last couple of days, you know, the convention didn't really focus on Canada. Trump made a really quick mention of, look, things, I think they're going to be fine. Canada wants to make a deal. But this realistically, you know, was a delicate tightrope for Trump and Republicans to walk, because the trade war has realistically made the American economy much worse than it's been in the last year or so. We're seeing inflation tick up, the risk for increase to interest rates, and prices are still going up. And so for Donald Trump to kind of wade into this on the stage, it would have forced him to have to reckon with the fact that the economy is not going in the right direction. Still, when you talk to people that are in the arena, when you talk to them outside on the plaza, they all parrot the talking points to say that, you know, Canada doesn't treat America fairly. Canada wouldn't exist but for America. So there's an understanding here that they've heard the president say Canada's the problem, but it's much more difficult for them to actually go beyond that and explain why they think Canada's a problem.
0: Reggie Cicchini is my guest, Washington correspondent, producer for Global News. You know, I wonder about, I've asked this question to a couple of people. When we had our federal election a year ago in 2025, the ballot question for many people was, who is the best person poised to handle this back and forth with the United States? Is it presumptuous to think that in the midterms, Canada will even be in the realm of a ballot question for some voters, or what is on people's minds as they are going to the midterm election vote?
12: Sure. It may be Canada for those states that are directly impacted by the trade war. You know, think something like Maine or Michigan, where their economies are very closely intertwined with Canada, particularly Michigan because of the auto industry. But think of other states, you know, the state of West Virginia, its biggest trading partner is Canada, and about 44% of its economy is you know, based around imports from Canada. Or here in Texas, Canada is the second largest trading partner for the state, you know, and it equates to billions of dollars in goods. There's a risk that maybe Canada is not the number one thing that people are thinking about when they go into a voting booth, but the fact that the Canadian trade war tied into other trade wars, tied into the kinetic war in Iran, it's all having an impact on what people see when they're at the grocery store, or what people see when they drive by a gas station, because those billboards at gas stations are really the biggest kind of you know, scoreboard for what's happening in the war in Iran. That's what people will be thinking about. So Donald Trump might not be on the ballot this year, so you're not particularly choosing somebody who will be able to deal with Canada, mm-hmm. but Trump's policies are on the ballot, and it's going to be a question of whether Americans think that a Republican Congress or a Democratic Congress will be the one to better steer Trump in a different direction.
0: Of course, it was big news this week when the retaliatory tariffs from Canada in response to Trump's latest 50% tariffs came on, went into effect. Is that something that you see, that you hear, is creating any sort of political pressure in the United States, cost of living, anything?
12: Sure. Yeah, sure. The tangible impacts were right in front of us. I mean, we went to a metal fabricating company out in Allen, Texas, a couple of days ago, and the owner very clearly said that since March, I believe it was, the price of aluminum has increased by 84%. And when he's purchasing that from a supplier, much of the aluminum coming from Canada is coming in at a new increased price. And there's only so much of that that he can pass on to consumers before he risks losing the business of those consumers. So, I mean, the trade war with Canada, yes, the Section 232 tariffs on aluminum have been in place for a long time, but every time there's an increase to it, there's an increase in the price to the buyers, and then there's an increase in price to the consumer. And that is something that's being seen right around the country, not just with aluminum, but with every other piece of Canadian item or good that is being purchased by an American. So there's a real risk here that the economy continues to suffer because of that. And there are going to be people whose livelihoods are impacted by that. And it becomes an election question. So, again, it's rare that Canada really takes up this much real estate in the eyes of an American. But because of the policies that this administration is really doubling down on, Canada has become a focus for many.
0: You talked about the states affected by tariffs and by some of these policy decisions. Reading a story the other day about Maine and getting road salt actually from Canada and how the tariffs are impacting that. We heard a number of Kansas politicians, many of them Republican, pushing back against the threat about Bombardier when Donald Trump made that because of the impact that it could have on their state. And then you've got a number of people who are, you know, devout Republican representatives who are hearing mixed messages about the war in Iran. Do you get the sense that this midterm will bring about, even regardless of the results of the election, a different looking Republican Party on the other side of it?
12: It's possible. And I think that the day after is going to be kind of the real way to look at how things go for the next 2 years. And that's because I think, you know, when you talk about Trump saying this $5,000 check is going to come to people if they win the House and the Senate, you know, this pledge last night to potentially cheat, even though he was saying it tongue in cheek, to go out and make sure they win. It's a realization here that there are choppy waters ahead. It's a realization that polls show that Democrats do run the risk of taking the House. And if they do, there could be a kind of reflection point within the Republican Party of, we just lost to Democrats, even though we painted Democrats as communists and socialists. What have we done wrong? It's possible that there could be kind of an introspective look from within the party. But remember, too, Donald Trump is still going to be in power, and he's still going to be trying to pull the strings. And it's not quite clear that there's going to be any kind of a shift in how this Republican Party looks or acts until we're in a post-Trump world after 2028.
0: Was the, just very quickly before I say goodbye, you brought up the $5,000 Trump dividend that he promised at the Republican convention. I didn't feel like it brought down the House. Like, it didn't cause everyone to leap onto their feet and go crazy. Some did, obviously. But do you think people took that more as a rally cry to get out to vote as opposed to the promise of the actual money?
12: Well, two different things. Number one, that promise of money has been there time and time again. I mean, there were DOGE checks, there were ACA kickback checks, there was going to be a tariff refund check. None of those checks ever materialized. So I think the Americans are understanding when Trump says something, it doesn't always come true. But for other Republicans, that was the quiet part being said out loud. That was the, uh-oh, the president is now acknowledging that we aren't going to come out and vote. Maybe we should do it, but the question is, maybe we shouldn't, because this almost sounds like begging. I mean, this is going to be a real challenge for Republicans to try and get those people off the couch in November to come out and vote when Donald Trump's not on the ballot. And that's why we heard him say repeatedly, pretend I am.
0: Reggie, appreciate the check-in today. Thanks so much. Safe flight back to Washington.
12: Thank you.
0: Reggie Cicchini, Washington correspondent and producer for Global News. We're getting him today in Dallas, just finishing up his stint there covering the Republican convention. Let's take a break, come back, get set for open lines here this morning on 980 CJME and 650 CKOM.
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0: Days like today, September 11th, when we think back 25 years ago, I mean, they're so etched in our mind that they, it feels like just yesterday in many ways when we watched what was unfolding in the United States. Two planes, of course, hitting the Twin Towers, the World Trade Center in New York. Third plane struck the Pentagon, and then that fourth plane that ended up crashing in a field in Pennsylvania because the passengers on the plane fought back. And since then, the stories, of course, getting to know the stories behind the people that died. Nearly 3,000 people died that day directly as a result of the attacks. We know some of them were first responders. Some of them were innocent people working in the towers or the area. But the numbers of people who have died since then, of course, has escalated much more. The illnesses that happen as a result of the air quality, the soldiers and military personnel in military, subsequent military operations to try and douse this angry flame, this terrorist group that caused this, those numbers, of course, continue to rack up as well. So as we head into open lines, I'm curious to know your story, whether it's a connection to what happened or just your memory of that day, because there are so many of them. And I think for all of us, this will be something that we will continue to think about and tell. So heading into open lines next, what do you remember? Where were you when the plane struck the tower? And what do you remember about that day? Open lines coming up next here on 980 CJME and 650 CKOM.
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22: 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I'm going to stay out here and tan my hide.
21: Don't give me any ideas, Cow.
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0: but we bow to no one.
1: And the Riders make a big move ahead of the Banjo Bowl. Today marks 25 years since the 9/11 terror attacks. Bells rang during ceremonies across the U.S., marking the moments when the planes crashed into the World Trade Center, the Pentagon, in a field in Pennsylvania. The attacks on a clear, sunny morning changed the world and killed nearly 3,000 people, including 24 Canadians. The names of the victims were read aloud in New York.
2: And my brother, Joseph Michael Giacconi. The pain is still there. The void in my family will never be completely healed.
1: At the Pentagon, President Donald Trump says they'll never forget the heroes from that day.
3: No one can ever prepare for a day like 9/11, but we can always choose to be the kind of nation the world saw in those days after.
1: And in that field in Pennsylvania today, Governor Josh Shapiro remembers the courage of the passengers who brought down United Flight 93.
4: Their heroism inspired a nation and brought people together. Their call of "let's roll" became the mantra of a grieving nation.
1: Just weeks following those attacks, Saskatchewan's Henry Regame went to Ground Zero to help support those affected on the ground. He says it was an emotionally and physically exhausting 2 weeks in the rubble.
5: Part of me felt like, oh, I could do this, I could be doing that, I could help here, but, you know, there were other new folks coming in, and 2 weeks can be a long time in a situation like that.
1: He has since retired from the Saskatoon Salvation Army. Prime Minister Mark Carney calls the events of 9/11 a dark moment that brought out some of people's best nature. He also spoke about the lessons it taught us.
6: The response to darkness is to reach out, is to support, to stand in solidarity with, as Canadians did, with our neighbors.
1: 38 planes carrying more than 6,500 passengers were grounded in Gander, Newfoundland. Locals dropped everything to fill churches and community halls with cots, food, and clothing, hosting the stranded passengers for days. Former Prime Minister John Chrétien drew a standing ovation today as he spoke in Gander, Newfoundland. He delivered a message to Americans with the U.S. ambassador in the room.
0: Canadians are tolerant and kind, but never mistake our generosity for weakness.
1: Chrétien was the Prime Minister during the attacks. Starting next week, renovations begin on the emergency room entrance at the Regina General Hospital. It's a four-phase project, starting with the outside area of the entrance on Monday and moving inside with work on the triage, registration, and waiting room. It includes the addition of public lockers to store belongings with the goal to improve patient flow and enhance safety. The health authority says the ER will remain open 24/7 during renovations and patient care won't be impacted. A former massage therapist in Saskatoon is going to jail for sexually assaulting five of his clients. Our Mia Holowaychuk brings us the details from today's sentencing.
7: Kenneth Braun sat in the prisoner box in a white dress shirt, staring at Justice Krista Zur as she read her decision. Braun was sentenced to 2.5 years in prison with several conditions such as a fire and weapons prohibition, and he can't communicate with any victims. Victims did cry as the judge read her decision, and Braun was taken away in handcuffs. In November last year, a jury found him guilty on 5 counts of sexual assault and not guilty on 1 count. At Court of King's Bench, I'm Mia Holowaychuk.
1: A 3-day traffic operation near Swift Current just took over 100 commercial vehicles off the road. The Saskatchewan Highway Patrol did almost 300 inspections, with about a third of them placed out of service, mostly due to issues with their brakes. The Riders just made a move that some fans have been calling for.
8: We need a kicker.
9: I've said how many times this guy needs to go.
10: If they don't sit his butt on the bench next game and give this other guy a go, there's something wrong.
1: Kicker Alex Hale has been moved to the practice roster. Kicker Dawson Hodge will make his first CFL start in tomorrow's Banjo Bowl in Winnipeg. The latest local news.

0: 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In Regina and southern Saskatchewan tonight, partly cloudy with a 30% chance of showers and a low of plus 5. Tomorrow, partly cloudy with a 30% chance of showers and a high of 14. Sunday, sunny and a high of 18. In Saskatoon and central Saskatchewan tonight, partly cloudy with a 60% chance of showers, a risk of frost and a low of plus 3. Tomorrow, partly cloudy and a high of 13. Sunday, sunny and a high of 18. 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

0: Welcome back to the show, Evan Bray. Good to have you here on a day where we are remembering 25 years ago today. Those terrorist attacks had just unfolded at this time of the morning. Of course, it was one of those things when we heard about the first plane hitting a World Trade Center. Some people right away automatically jumped to this was a targeted attack. But I think the narrative for many was just shocked that this had happened. And for some, they thought it was a terrible accident or something that had gone awry. I remember, you know, seeing a clip from the Today Show. Katie Couric was interviewing a lady who was an eyewitness to what she saw when that first tower got hit.
1: Hi, Jennifer.
2: Hi, Katie.
1: Hi. Can you please tell me what you saw and give me any information about what's going on there?
2: Yes, I have to tell you, it's quite terrifying. I'm in shock right now. I came out of the subway at Bowling Green. I was heading to work in Battery Park at the Ritz-Carlton Hotel, and I come out, and I heard a boom, looked up, and there was a big ball of fire. I'm now looking north at the World Trade Center, and it is the West Twin Tower. If I'm looking north, I'm in Battery Park right now, and you can hear the fire engines and the emergency crews behind me, and it is unbelievable. When the fire first burst, it was a... Hello?
1: Go yes, ahead. We can hear you.
2: In air like I've never seen before. And I, as you know, I used to work in news. I've never seen any fire like this in the air. And the pieces of the building were flying down. It looks like it's like the top, I can't even tell you, maybe 20 floors. Intense smoke. It's horrible. I can't even describe it.
0: So for many of us, the memories of that day include seeing the second plane hit because, you know, the TV reports, of course, choppers were in the air. TV reports were going, radio, TV, everywhere was going live broadcasting what was happening that day. And many, I'm going to go back to the Today Show because they were, of course, reporting live coverage, trying to get reporters on the ground as the second tower was hit.
1: You say that emergency vehicles are there, understandably so, but of course the major concern is human loss. I mean, do you know if there were many people in the building?
3: One just hit. Something else just hit. A very large plane just flew directly over my building, and there's been another collision. Can you see it?
1: I can
3: see it on the shot.
1: Oh, my.
3: Something else has
4: just... You know
3: what?
4: We just saw a plane circling the building.
5: It is in the other building.
4: We just saw a plane circling the building a second ago on the shot right before
3: I
4: that.
3: I think there may have been another impact. Can you tell? I just heard another very loud bang, and a very large plane that might have been a DC-9 or a 747 just flew past my window, and I think it may have hit the Trade Center again.
4: To be honest, Elliot, I didn't get the impression that it was that big a plane.
3: It looks big from here.
4: I did see a plane go by a second ago, though, and it has now impacted the building. I'm trying to see if it's the different tower.
3: I believe the first one was World Trade Center 1, and it looks from what I'm seeing on the television like it may have been the second building.
0: It takes you right back, and it's still this morning as I'm listening to the audio of that conversation. It makes the hair stand up on the back of your neck. I mean, it was quite the time. And don't forget, U.S. President George W. Bush at the time was down in Florida. He was reading to an elementary school. He had plans, they were making some education announcements down there, and he took to the mic and gave the very first comments he made were rushed comments from Florida before he made his trip back to Washington.
6: Ladies and gentlemen, this is a difficult moment for America. I unfortunately will be going back to Washington after my remarks. Secretary Rod Pace and Lieutenant Governor will take the podium and discuss education. I do want to thank the folks here at the Booker Elementary School for their hospitality. Today we've had a national tragedy. Two airplanes have crashed into the World Trade Center in an apparent terrorist attack on our country. I have spoken to the Vice President, to the Governor of New York, to the director of the FBI, and have ordered that the full resources of the federal government go to help the victims and their families, and to conduct a full-scale investigation to hunt down and to find those folks who committed this act.
0: I gained a ton of respect for George W. Bush through that day and the days that followed, because it really felt to me like he immediately grasped the severity of it and spoke from his heart. You could see the, you know, that buildup and that mix of sadness and white hot anger. And but the you know, the calm commitment to helping victims and holding someone responsible. I honestly still think back on that. Not that I had a negative opinion of George W. Bush before that, but that day for me showed me that this guy is capable of being the leader, and he showed a lot of resolve, I thought, in the days and weeks that followed. But we all have our memories of that day, and that's what I'd love to hear from you. We'll open up the lines here for you. 1-877-332-8255. I've said it before. I actually said it on my commentary today that I remember where I was working as a frontline police officer in Regina, and I was just getting my radio. So I hadn't officially started my shift. It was just before my shift was supposed to start. We always went to the commissioner's office, got our radios and the equipment that we needed for the day. And the commissioner that day said to me, did you see what happened in New York? A plane hit a building. And that's exactly how he said it. He didn't say a plane crashed into the World Trade Center. He said a plane hit a building. I said, no, I didn't. He says, well, take a look. So he's got it. There's this little TV in the corner of his office. He's got it on, and we're watching it. And more police officers are coming to get their radio and their equipment, and we're all standing and talking. And while we're doing that, the second plane hit. And I just remember the conversation amongst, you know, my colleagues as we were standing there waiting to go start our shift on the street as police officers, saying, this is a terrorist attack. This is not just two accidents that seemed to happen at the exact same time. And of course, as things unfolded, but the follow up to that is just the way in which people were feeling that day. I can remember going to calls where it was a fella who had his truck stolen. And I think it was the third time in a couple of months that he'd had the truck stolen. And yet he was quite calm, and he had this perspective of, well, it could always be worse. He talked to me more about what was going on south of the border than the fact that his truck had just been stolen. I remember going to a domestic dispute, called in by a neighbor, husband and wife were arguing. We get there. We were dealing with the domestic dispute, but we in our own way also heard them talk about the way they were feeling as a result of the terrorist attack. It was one of those days where I feel like it gave us all this reason to pause, this perspective. What do you remember about that day? 1-877-332-8255. Give me a call, shoot me a text, and let me know. Tony says, I remember I was working that morning listening to the radio when the news came on that a plane had hit the first tower, thinking it was a bad accident. Then the second plane hit the other tower, and reports of other planes being known an attack was going on, and wondering how many more other targets were out there. U.S. Fighters were being scrambled. Fighter planes were being scrambled. They didn't know how many planes were involved. Getting some texts from teachers. You know, it's interesting because my wife, Jody's school teacher, she remembers that day. We were chatting about this, and she said she remembers that day when she was going into school and seeing it on the TV. She said, you know, the TVs that you would have in the school on the cart with the rolling wheels, just watching and thinking how graphic it was and unbelievably scary. And how are we going to talk about this with the kids? Cal in Oxbow saying the same thing. I was teaching on the day of 9/11, came into school that morning, heard the story, turned on the TV, and then continued to watch the events with students for most of the day. It was a somber day. Students had lots of questions, lots of teaching, and lots of learning moments went on that day. 1-877-332-8255. Let's go to the phone line. Tom in Saskatoon, what do you remember of 9/11?
5: Good morning, Evan. Thanks for having me on the show. I was living in Ottawa at the time, and it was a beautiful, beautiful fall day, blue skies. I was working in a furniture shop, and we would have the radio on in the corner, Shea 106, a classic rock station, and they had a junior announcer working the morning show, and all of a sudden interrupted and said a bizarre story out of New York. An airplane has hit the World Trade Center. And they said, we don't have any information at this point in time. Could be a small aircraft. We'll keep you updated. And they went back. And then they interrupted again, and they said a commercial airliner. And a little while later, all of a sudden, the main newscaster came on and said, ladies and gentlemen, a second plane has hit the World Trade Center. Mm. And at that moment, I looked up, and I'll never forget the shocked look of my coworker. And so all throughout the day, we were getting these newscasts, and then they stopped playing music, and it essentially turned into an all-talk station.
0: Sure.
5: And at the end of the day, where I was working was outside of Ottawa, a little town called Bars, and it was on the 417 highway, which is the main artery between Ottawa and Montreal. And so taking the highway into the city, I was the only car that was on the highway going into Ottawa, and it was surreal.
0: Wow.
5: And I looked over at the other side, and it was absolutely chock full of people getting out of the city, bumper to bumper. So got to the city, and my fiance at the time was a government worker, and they had closed down Ottawa. They had sent all the federal employees home, and I had heard that there was a second edition to the newspaper, and I wanted to go out and get a copy. And so I ventured out from the apartment, and the city was an absolute ghost town. I had never seen it like that before. And as I'm walking the streets, I was only a couple of blocks from Parliament Hill. All of a sudden, I hear this jet screaming over the city, and it was a CF-18. That was flying a little higher than rooftop level and just streaked over the city.
0: Wow.
5: And started doing crisscrossing. And again, there's nobody on the streets in Ottawa.
0: Hmm.
5: And every once in a while, somebody would come out of a building and just run. I'm thinking to myself, this is surreal. This is like out of a movie. And I'm walking down the main Bank Street, and all of a sudden I hear this rumble, and around the corner, here's an eight-wheeled armored personnel carrier coming down the main drag.
0: Wow.
5: And I thought, this is absolutely bananas.
0: Mm-hmm.
5: And I was at the age where all of a sudden, like, okay, am I going to get drafted into the military? Are we at war? I just remember an absolute dearth of information. We didn't know what the heck was going on.
0: I think that's part of the sobering part of this, Tom, is that there were so many questions. I mean, I remember people questioning that day in Regina, Saskatchewan. Are we going to see a terrorist attack? Like, no one, of course, it you know, you reflect back on that and it seems like, no, we're not seeing a terrorist attack in Regina. But I get it. In Ottawa, you know, is this a possibility? Are we going to see this unfold not only across the United States, but elsewhere in Canada? So thanks for the memory. Let's keep going. I know we're pushing the timelines a bit here, but Tyson in North Battleford, your memory from that day.
7: Good morning. And I'll just try to be quick. I was at work getting ready for the day, and a coworker buddy of mine came in and just yelled to turn the TV on. New York's getting bombed. And like I told your producer, I kind of chuckled now because me and him were very big sports fans. And all I could think of as I was going to the TV is, what the hell game is going on at 8:30 in the morning where New York's getting bombed?
0: Oh, yeah, you didn't take it literally, right? Yeah.
7: I turned the TV on, and within a few minutes, we saw the second plane hit.
0: Mm.
7: And I remember, like, I can't remember what station, obviously, or anything. I do remember the on-air personalities. After the first plane had hit, everyone still kind of assumed this was just a tragic accident.
0: Right.
7: And then you saw the tone change everywhere, even with us, when that second plane hit.
0: Sure.
7: That, yeah, there's no way this is a random accident.
0: Right. This is something bigger. This is something more. One more call before we take our break. I can't imagine being, like, I was a police officer, as I mentioned. I can't imagine being young when that happened. For example, Hayden, you were 7 years old. Hayden, you were 7 years old when 9/11 happened?
8: Yeah, I was 7 years old, actually. And it was just young little kid at the time, just starting probably my fifth day of grade two at the time.
0: Right.
8: Just starting at Henry Jansen School in Regina here, and I was just absolutely terrified about what was going on.
0: So you would have probably still been at home, right, when this happened?
8: Yeah, like my dad and I were in our family's kitchen in our two-story house. We were making breakfast. My sister was upstairs with my mom. My dad has always put on like some kind of news channel to get the day started, to get everything ready to go. And all of a sudden, as I'm just putting in my Fruit Loops, all of a sudden my dad hears from my mom an absolute, you know, this ethereal scream, "Turn on the TV right now!"
0: Wow.
8: She doesn't even explain what's going on. Her scream alone just terrifies us.
0: Yeah.
8: We have our living room right beside the kitchen, and you can see the TV from the kitchen. So my dad just dive bombs, turns on the old TV, and as soon as we get on that channel, the second tower strikes.
0: Mm.
8: And I'm looking straight at that screen, and I just look at that building being destroyed, and it's in memory forever etched into my mind.
0: Of course.
8: Into my memory.
0: And I can only imagine, Hayden, part of it for you is what you saw, but part of it is probably how you saw your parents react.
8: Well, yeah, my parents had seen everything from, the John Lennon assassinations to the Berlin Wall falling,
0: mm-hmm.
8: but I had never in my life seen my mom and my dad that scared. They were actually, if one of them was actually kind of worried about even letting my sister and I go to school that day.
0: No, I would believe it. I mean, there's the emotions and the memories are intertwined and they can never be pulled apart. And you can hear it. Hayden, just the way Hayden was telling that story, you can hear it in his voice. Let's take a break, come back. I know there's lots of texts coming in. I will use these texts throughout the show. I'm going to get to a couple more here before the bottom of the hour. But your memories of 9/11 25 years ago today here on 980 CJME, 650 CKOM.
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0: Some of these texts are hard to read. You know, Tony in Saskatoon says, remember the people jumping from the towers. You could watch that on TV. Like those are hard, hard memories. Casey in Regina said, you know, I remember getting to school and my teacher brought the TV out, told us there was a terrorist attack in New York, and we would be watching as one of the darkest days in humanity was being written in the history books. You could hear a pin drop in that classroom, and I can remember how visibly distraught we all are. Casey said, I actually am choked up typing this message to you. Got a text here saying, let's not forget something sad about this, that there were, and there are still people around the world that celebrate that attack. Lots of texts coming in. Ralph and Prince Albert came home after a night shift, turned the TV on, couldn't believe what he was seeing. I don't think I was able to sleep that day. I was so glued to the TV. 1-877-332-8255 is the number. I am going to try and get to more of your texts throughout the show. I've got a guest coming up next, but we've got Bugs and Hugs coming up, and I will read. There's some great memories. People, thank you for sharing. People sharing their memories of where they were and what they remember 25 years ago today when those terrorist attacks happened on 9/11. We'll take a break. We'll be right back here. 980 CJME, 650 CKOM.
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2: Good evening, I'm Roman Hader. Bells rang out this morning on the 25th anniversary of the 9/11 terror attacks. Ceremonies across the U.S. marked the moment hijacked planes hit the World Trade Center towers, the Pentagon, and a field in Pennsylvania. The attacks killed nearly 3,000 people, including 24 Canadians. A ceremony was also held in Gander, Newfoundland today, which took in 38 planes carrying more than 6,500 passengers. The town almost doubled in population as the locals opened their homes to feed and shelter those passengers. Starting next week, renovations begin on the emergency room entrance at the Regina General Hospital. The health authority says the ER will remain open 24/7 during renovations and patient care won't be impacted. A former massage therapist in Saskatoon convicted of sexually assaulting 5 clients is heading to prison. 70-year-old Kenneth Braun is sentenced to 2.5 years for the assaults that took place dating back to 2010. In Regina and southern Saskatchewan tonight, partly cloudy with a 30% chance of showers and a low of +5. Tomorrow, partly cloudy with a 30% chance of showers and a high of 14. In Saskatoon and central Saskatchewan tonight, partly cloudy with a 60% chance of showers, a risk of frost and a low of +3. Tomorrow, partly cloudy and a high of 13. For news anytime, go to cjme.com and ckom.com. I'm Roman Hader.
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6: 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Inside the reactor, the nucleus or core of an atom is split and it releases a lot of energy, or heat. Then this split nucleus breaks other ones. Thus we have a chain reaction creating a lot of heat that we use to boil water and create steam, then spin a generator to create electricity. The key is to regulate the pace of the reaction. Now, the reason we use uranium to do this is because a uranium nucleus is about ready to burst on its own because it's so jam-packed full of material. It's sort of like a natural balloon filled to capacity. So we pop this uranium balloon, which releases energy, that pops the balloons beside it, and so on. It thus creates the heat that boils water and creates steam to spin a turbine and a generator like other sources of power. I'm Eric Anderson from CIMSA.
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0: Welcome back to the show. Thank you, by the way, to everyone who's sending in their 9/11 memories. You can keep them coming at 1-877-332-8255. We have got, we'll find places, pockets throughout the show today to relive your memories, share the thoughts that you're sending in on text. We've got Bugs and Hugs coming up at 10 o'clock as well, so it might make its way onto the show there as well. But some real, you know, you can tell they're compelling stories, even though they're in many ways, it's just all of us recounting what we remember about that day, but it's so real and it's so tied to emotion and feeling and connection and all of the things that, we all want to share those stories. Speaking of, by the way, we all know the story about what happened in Gander, Newfoundland, where they were one of the many centers across Canada that received rerouted planes, but they ended up with a number of planes, thousands of people in a community. The number of people that ended up there almost doubled the size of the community. That's how small Gander, Newfoundland is. There has been a play, a musical written about that, Come From Away. It actually toured through Saskatchewan. They're doing a very special performance of that today in Newfoundland. And one of the actors in this performance is from Saskatoon. We'll be chatting with Joe Matheson a little bit later on in the show. And he's got some incredible stories to tell about what he's learned, the stories that have come from this whole tragic event. Okay, I wanted to talk. I was reading through some online articles the other day, and I came across one on the Conversation site written by Greg Pelzer, who we have had on our program before. He's a professor in the School of Environment at the University of Saskatchewan. This article, the title was Trump's Geopolitical Aims, Not Economics, Are Behind His Trade Hostility to Canada. And so as we, you know, continue to follow along as to where this is going to end up, we all still continue to hope that we can get back to the table as soon as possible and get a deal done. But part of getting a deal done is understanding, you know, what's the underlying interest that both sides have? What is it that's important to them? That's how every negotiation works. So this article, there was a couple of things in here that challenged the way I even thought about this whole thing unfolding, which is why I wanted to invite Greg back onto our program. Greg Pelzer, University of Saskatchewan, is joining us by phone. Greg, thanks for taking the call.
10: Howdy.
0: Good to have you. So you argue in this article that what's happening between Canada and the United States isn't a trade dispute. It's more of a geopolitical shift. Can you explain that?
10: You betcha. So the United States that we all grew up with, and I'm of that vintage, probably you and I are closer in age on that, was one where it was, you know, a lot of continental integration. There was great political cooperation in areas like the environment, and everyone knows, of course, the free trade agreement that became NAFTA. Huge cooperation. You think about the very tragic events of this date that we're commemorating, sadly, and where Canada stood beside American troops in, as we should, in Afghanistan. And that whole world that this Pax Americana, where we're going to have a rules-based international order, opening up trade cooperation among countries, that's changed, and that's radically changed under the Trump administration, especially the second term of the Trump administration. But there's some deep roots within American political culture that go back to the early 19th century that are resurrecting themselves now, and they're in the ascendancy. And so, and this is something, interestingly, people like the former, when we're talking about 9/11, the president of the time, George W. Bush, even in 2011, before Trump announced his run for president to be a candidate in that election, he was warning about that the protectionism, isolationism, nativism, he called those three evil triplets, were resurrecting themselves in the United States again. And those have been embodied by the Trump administration in full force on right now. So that tension that's been there always for 200 years in the U.S., that shift is a radical shift now under the Trump administration.
0: We're chatting today with Greg Pelzer, University of Saskatchewan professor. In your article, you point to Trump administration's 2025 national security strategy, which I remember talking about back when Trump first got in. But I actually went back. You gave me a little bit of a homework assignment as I was reading your article. I went back to take a look at it. What do you think it is that's in that strategy that Canadians should be paying attention to?
10: Well, one of them is the heavy emphasis on the Western Hemisphere, which is complete alignment with the Monroe Doctrine. The other thing is the explicit reference to the Monroe Doctrine. People often talk about colloquially, of course, it started under President Monroe in 1823, basically saying the Western Hemisphere shouldn't have external interference. And at that time, it was focusing on Europe. And it's always been kind of had a negative connotation, especially when the United States has historically, even in the post-war period, interfered in other countries in Latin America. So it's always had this negative connotation. But this is just openly embraced by the Trump administration. And so that should be a big concern for Canadians, that open embracement of explicitly of the Monroe Doctrine. And the second thing is the focus on supply chains around natural resources and the expansion to energy and mineral resources. That's very explicit in what does Canada and Greenland both have, lots of mineral and energy resources. So those are things that we should worry about. And the emphasis in the Trump administration, the 2025 document, about the rejection of this, the past order, whether they're Republican or Democratic presidents, about this international cooperation type approach and the heavy emphasis on America first approach in America security. So when we look at things in that document around industrial policy and industrialization, for the Trump administration, they're very explicit. This is about national security priorities. It's not really fundamentally around economics. And those are things that we need to really pay attention to and take quite seriously.
0: So in your article here, Greg, you've got one kind of subtitle, The History of Expansionism in the States. And so, you know, I think you do a great job of laying out that this isn't new for the United States, the notion of trying to expand. Do you see, though, the reason for expansion? Has it always been focused on what you label as geopolitical assets, some of the hemispheric resources out there? Has that always been the reason behind it, or is it kind of more in the limelight now?
10: No, it that has been there, and obviously also for economic ends as well. Obviously, the expanding territorially to develop the American economy, and they kind of have this a territorial logic, so they don't look at state sovereignty in the same way. And as one author, expert in international relations, Trump almost sees it like a monopoly board, the world, not as nation states with their own sovereign governments and trying to acquire this. What we're seeing now is that logic, like the Louisiana purchase, the Alaska purchase, the acquisition of about half of Mexico, which is now California, Nevada, etc. We're seeing a return of that approach under the Trump administration. And so we need to take seriously when he talks about this imaginary line between Canada and the United States. He means that. Whether that actually realistically ever happens is another point. But you got to understand that that is a real motivation for him. So it's a return back to how the United States actually grew.
0: Mm-hmm. I look at your art. We're chatting today with Greg Pelzer, who is a professor at the University of Saskatchewan. In your article, there's one paragraph where you start off saying, for Canada and the U.S., this was a period of deepening integration. And then you go on to list NORAD in 57, the 65 Auto Pact, the 72 Great Lakes Water Quality Agreement, 88 Canada-U.S. Free Trade. I mean, you list a number of these agreements that we made with the United States. Do you think that that has led to this over-reliance on the states? Like, were those positive for us, or is that part of what we're feeling right now as the pinch?
10: Well, they were positive at the time, and had that trajectory in the United States about international cooperation and a rules-based international order been heavily dominant, we'd be in a lot better place. But this is part of the reason I wrote the article, because that isolationism, protectionism, and this kind of expansionism under a Monroe Doctrine, that's never really left. Right. And in fact, if you look at American history, that's probably 75% of American history in terms of their foreign policy. So what we've experienced, this period of integration and continental integration, which was definitely positive, that was actually more the anomaly. And so now we're in a situation where they're going back to their historical norm, and now we're in a very vulnerable position.
0: You point out in here, there's a few sobering thoughts in your article here, but one of them is, you know, you say, don't think that this is all about Donald Trump, because you point out Joe Biden doubled the tariffs on Canadian softwood lumber. So is this now a forever shift? Are we likely to see long beyond the Trump administration?
10: 100% it is. And if you look historically, it was actually the Democrats that have been traditionally much more protectionist than the Republicans. So now you have a GOP party, which is obviously more Trumpian dominated in that camp. So even if you look at the Democratic Socialists of America, I went and looked them up, and looking where their policy are, they are actually very supportive of tariffs. They don't like Donald Trump, because they're Democratic Socialists, but they are pro-tariff. So on the political left in the United States, we're not going to find comfort there. And in fact, that orientation, that the Democratic Socialists of America, they don't support arms to Ukraine either. which is also in alignment where Trump is. So I do see this shift is permanent, especially around this more protectionist, isolationist trend in the United States.
0: Mm-hmm.
10: We might get friendlier administrations, you know, that aren't nearly as bombastic or as aggressive as Trump, but we're kidding ourselves if we think we're going to go back to this, the free trade area of this international or the continental cooperation. That's done. That's in the rearview mirror.
0: Greg Pelzer is my guest. Before I let you go, what is the takeaway for, well, for Canadians from your article, but even more specifically for those that are sitting at the bargaining table trying to understand the interests of the people opposite them? What is the takeaway from your article?
10: I think we got to be clear-eyed. So understanding where the United States is, and I think the current federal government is quite clear-eyed about where the United States is, and most of our premiers certainly are. And so understanding that, is it possible to do a trade deal? Yes. I mean, Finland, like Nokian tires, many of them were produced in Russia during that period, that they were not best of friends. Tough negotiations there geopolitically. So we can navigate that. So it's not all hopeless. Of course, we can negotiate a trade deal with the United States. But we do have to understand that it's a United States that's changed and doesn't have this cooperative spirit that we've experienced in the past. The other thing I think we need to think about is in our military cooperation with the United States. We will still cooperate with the United States, but I think we have to start thinking as partnering, not integrated. And so things like the decisions around the F-35 contracts, et cetera, I think that, again, those kind of things are going to change radically, which has huge implications for our industrial policy in Canada.
0: Greg, I appreciate the check-in today. Thanks so much for sharing your thoughts.
10: You betcha.
0: Greg Pelzer, University of Saskatchewan professor. His article is entitled Trump's Geopolitical Aims, Not Economics, are behind his trade hostility to Canada, and does a good job of laying out the history between our two countries. United States has done other acquisitions through the years. He lays them out there, the expansionism that's been part of the United States history, and some of the rationale behind it. And it is not just Donald Trump, as he lays out here, pointing out Joe Biden and his role with tariffs, as highlighted in the softwood lumber, and very likely to be a continued pattern, a continued trend that we see much beyond the Donald Trump administration. So appreciate Greg again for popping by today. Take a break. We'll be right back here on 980 CJME and 650 CKOM.
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27: If the Republicans win the House of Representatives and the United States Senate, because of our tremendous economic success, I will issue a dividend to every adult citizen in the United States of America for $5,000.
28: Lieutenant Revan, police squad.
29: What do you want?
28: You familiar with that face?
29: I don't know. My memory ain't so great.
28: Oh, yeah? Maybe this will refresh your memory.
29: I don't know. It's still kind of hazy.
28: How about this?
29: Yeah, I remember him. I used to see him around. Why do you want to know?
28: I can't tell you that.
29: Maybe this will help.
28: I still don't think I should tell you.
29: About me at 20? How about now?
0: Frank, you always find a way to connect modern day to cinematic excellence, if we can call Naked Gun cinematic excellence. 1-877-332-8255. Lots and lots of texts coming in today with 9/11 memories. I've got one here from Kim in Elrose. Said, our newly convocated daughter was flying out for her first job in the UK on September the 11th, and we learned about the attacks. I remember she asked us, what should I do? I said, if there was a list of 100 reasons why you wouldn't fly out today, this wouldn't have been on it. It feels like just last week. Number of people weighing in with their story. Here's one. I was out harvesting wheat. Just before I headed out to the field, the events were unfolding. I was watching it on Canada AM. Throughout the day, I followed what was happening on the radio. And that night, it was a moonless night. No clouds in the sky. As per President Bush's grounding of all civil aviation flights, there were no lights moving above me in the sky. And for the next few days as well, the lack of jet trails in the sky gave some perspective of the changes following the tragedy of that day. Gosh, there's some good texts coming in. I really appreciate another one here. School bus driver at the time. We were waiting to pick up students at Riffle. And it was one of those days. We couldn't believe it. We watched it. We had watched it on TV, a man falling from the tower, the panic, the dust. Again, just like it happened yesterday, Sharon in Regina. More of your thoughts and memories of 9/11 as we remember today, 25 years ago, that tragic and those tragic events that unfolded in the United States and the impact that it had around the world. We are headed into Bugs and Hugs. That and other conversations will fit in the next hour here on 980 CJME. And 650 CKOM.
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8: Good evening, I'm Roman Hader. Remembering the victims of 9/11, 25 years later.
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8: Today's strained relations with the U.S. are addressed during a 9/11 ceremony in Gander.
10: We help them in their moment of need, but we bow to no one.
8: And the Riders make a big move ahead of the Banjo Bowl. Today marks 25 years since the 9/11 terror attacks.

0: 9/11, but we can always choose to be the kind of nation the world saw in those days after.
1: And in that field in Pennsylvania today, Governor Josh Shapiro remembers the courage of the passengers who brought down United Flight 93.
2: Their heroism inspired a nation and brought people together. Their call of "Let's roll" became the mantra of a grieving nation.
1: Just weeks following those attacks, Saskatchewan's Henry Regame went to Ground Zero to help support those affected on the ground. He says it was an emotionally and physically exhausting 2 weeks in the rubble.
3: Part of me felt like, oh, I still have, I could do this, I could be doing that, I could help here, but, you know, there were other new folks coming in, and 2 weeks can be a long time in a situation like that.
1: He has since retired from the Saskatoon Salvation Army. Prime Minister Mark Carney calls the events of 9/11 a dark moment that brought out some of people's best nature. He also spoke about the lessons it taught us.
4: The response to darkness is to reach out, is to support, to stand in solidarity with, as Canadians did, with our neighbors.
1: 38 planes carrying more than 6,500 passengers were grounded in Gander, Newfoundland. Locals dropped everything to fill churches and community halls with cots, food, and clothing, hosting the stranded passengers for days. Former Prime Minister John Chrétien drew a standing ovation today as he spoke in Gander, Newfoundland. He delivered a message to Americans with the U.S. ambassador in the room.
5: Canadians are tolerant and kind, but never mistake our generosity for weakness.
1: Chrétien was the prime minister during the attacks. Starting next week, renovations begin on the emergency room entrance at the Regina General Hospital. It's a four-phase project, starting with the outside area of the entrance on Monday, then moving inside with work on the triage, registration, and waiting room. It includes the addition of public lockers to store belongings with the goal to improve patient flow and enhance safety. The health authority says the ER will remain open 24/7 during renovations, and patient care won't be impacted. A former massage therapist in Saskatoon is going to jail for sexually assaulting five of his clients. Our Mia Holowaychuk brings us the details from today's sentencing.
6: Kenneth Braun sat in the prisoner box in a white dress shirt, staring at Justice Krista Zur as she read her decision. Braun was sentenced to 2.5 years in prison with several conditions such as a fire and weapons prohibition, and he can't communicate with any victims. Victims did cry as the judge read her decision, and Braun was taken away in handcuffs. In November last year, a jury found him guilty on 5 counts of sexual assault and not guilty on 1 count. At Court of King's Bench, I'm Mia Holowaychuk.
1: A 3-day traffic operation near Swift Current just took over 100 commercial vehicles off the road. The Saskatchewan Highway Patrol did almost 300 inspections, with about a third of them placed out of service, mostly due to issues with their brakes. The Riders just made a move that some fans have been calling for.
7: We need a kicker.
8: I've said how many times this guy needs to go.
9: If they don't sit his butt on the bench next game and give this other guy a go, there's something wrong.
1: Kicker Alex Hale has been moved to the practice roster. Kicker Dawson Hodge will make his first CFL start in tomorrow's Banjo Bowl in Winnipeg. The latest local news is as close as your phone. 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Regina and southern Saskatchewan tonight, partly cloudy with a 30% chance of showers and a low of +5. Tomorrow, partly cloudy with a 30% chance of showers and a high of 14. Sunday, sunny and a high of 18. In Saskatoon and central Saskatchewan tonight, partly cloudy with a 60% chance of showers, a risk of frost and a low of +3. Tomorrow, partly cloudy and a high of 13. Sunday, sunny and a high of 18. For news anytime, go to CJME.com and CKOM.com. I'm Roman Hader.
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6: Welcome back to the show. Evan Bray, good to have you here. It is a Friday morning. Yes, it is the 10 o'clock hour, which means we are officially into Bugs and Hugs. Phone lines, text lines open for you at 1-877-332-8255. The number of people with hugs and stories about 9/11. Today, the 25th anniversary of 9/11, and so many people wanting to point out a couple of things. You know, we talked about the number of people who died on that day, and we know that there were many, almost 3,000 people on that day. Of them, 344 were firefighters, 71 police officers, 55 military personnel. The casualties of September 11th attacks included citizens from over 100 countries. The reality is, though, that the death toll did not end with 2,977 victims that died on the day of the attacks. It, of course, was much greater than that. It was people that developed illness as a result of breathing in the air. Some of the other injuries and things that happened as a result of recovery efforts from 9/11. And, of course, the wars that the seeking out of Osama bin Laden and everything that happened after that, including Canadian military personnel. And thank you to everyone who's been sending in the text messages, just wanting to make sure that we understand the context of this. Is there was a ton of tragedies that day, those that were on the hijacked planes, those that were innocently at work and were killed during these terrorist attacks. But let's not forget that there were many more people who lost their lives, including Canadians, after the fact. So we welcome, during Bugs and Hugs, your texts and thoughts at 1-877-332-8255. Happy to read those through Bugs and Hugs. Happy, though, to talk about whatever is on your mind. I've got a text here from Gavin in Saskatoon. Says, you want a hug? I'm happy with the announcement that the deed referendum is going through. I can't wait till tomorrow, says Gavin, to get my signature on that list. I hope many people come out and have a say in Hampton Village tomorrow. So this is, we've been following this very closely in Saskatoon. The former CEO of Sask Place and Credit Union Center announced phase two of the campaign to garner support for a referendum on the plans for Saskatoon's new downtown event and entertainment district. They are beginning to collect signatures tomorrow. So this is, I mean, it's a big undertaking, right? They need close to 30,000 signatures in the span of 90 days. So essentially 3 months, 30,000 signatures that if gathered would force a referendum vote on this. Now you'll remember I had Cynthia Block on the program a couple of weeks ago now, the mayor of Saskatoon, and said, would you ever, knowing that there is this push for a referendum, knowing that there are people who have concerns about A, whether the deed should go ahead at all, B, how the deed is funded, see the congestion it's going to cause downtown. I mean, there's a whole bunch of different things that kind of mix into the worries about the deed. Would you ever consider having a referendum on your own? Like having city administration, having city council say, okay, we will do this on our own. We're not going to force citizens to go through the process of collecting signatures. We'll do it on our own. She said, at the current moment, no. Now, I don't know if that means the door is open for potential that they will at some point say, we're going to do it. But what I do know is tomorrow, which is day one of signature collection, there will be volunteers out. They've got their website, of course, voteondeed.ca. You can find out some details on there as well. They've got some volunteer recruitment going on at the Alice Turner Library, for example, on Monday. So there are a number of events that are going on. And in this discussion, people are continuing the dialogue around, what about just doing renovations to SaskTel Center? And this is something that City Council in Saskatoon is doing a bit of a dig into, to explore the possibilities. They a lot of people talk about the east side of the lower bowl. They've got risers there that are still basically metal, but they're not used anymore. They use them back. I think they were used more for trade shows. Those bleachers could be replaced with a cement structure, and then underneath you could build, you know, more rooms, more space. They talk about luxury green rooms to keep some of the modern stars happy with amenities out there. So, you know, this is prompting a much bigger discussion. The deed referendum. Signatures start tomorrow. And as I mentioned, Gavin in Saskatoon started off Bugs and Hugs with a hug for the ability to cast, not a vote, but put his name down, indicating his intention that he would like to see that referendum go ahead. 1-877-332-8255. Okay, Bugs and Hugs, it's open, and it's literally open. What is on your mind? There's so many things we can talk about. Let's go to Saskatoon, start with Michael on the phone. Michael, thanks for calling in. What have you got for me today?
2: I had one bug, but after the NFL game last night, I got two.
6: Okay.
2: And the first one, NFL game, is that grown men need somebody to squeeze water into their mouths from a water bottle. They can't do it themselves. Somebody got to run out, and they got to feed them water.
6: Is it because they're taped up? Is that why?
2: Well, I'm pretty sure you can squeeze a water bottle. Yeah. I don't know. I don't play football, but
6: okay.
2: That's one.
6: Okay.
2: And the second one is when you're driving around Saskatoon and you pull up to a stoplight or whatever, and you look over at the car next to you, and people with the new vehicles, they got that film over their screens that they don't peel off.
6: Oh, that drives you crazy.
2: It does. You see the corner starting to come away, and like, well, why have it on there? Like, why?
6: That is funny. Off. That is a funny, like, you want to literally reach through the window and pull it off for them.
2: Yeah. Like, I don't know why that bugs me, but it does.
6: Oh, that is perfect. I mean, that's what Bugs and Hugs is all about. You buy a new vehicle, you buy a new phone, you buy a new TV, whatever. It comes with that protective film on it. Michael is saying, don't leave it on there. Because if I pull up beside you at a red light, it angers me. Pull that film, that screen, that protective cover off. It's goofy, but my truck is a couple of years old. And it was just the other day, I noticed in the back seat, I was putting something in the back seat of the truck, and the door handles, one of them still had the plastic covering on them. I had never taken it off. It was actually kind of a blue plastic, and I thought I had a scratch on my door handle, and then I looked closer and I realized I hadn't ripped it off yet. Good thing Michael didn't see that. 1-877-332-8255. Where are we going next? How about Paul in Saskatoon? Paul, welcome to Bugs and Hugs. What have you got for me?
7: Hey, thanks for taking my call, Evan. I'm really bugged. I called in about this last week, about this dairy producers cartel. This is getting ridiculous. You see the price of milk, right?
6: Yeah.
7: Now, the cartel is, they restrict the amount of milk a producer can produce. Now, this is all coming out of the East. In Quebec, there's over 4,000 dairy producers, and they have an average of 82 milk cows.
6: Right.
7: So that you've got 4,100 dairy farms, so that they can make a really good living off of 82 cows,
6: mm-hmm.
7: pushing the price way above what an average family can afford to feed their kids a good source of calcium. Now, Evan, you mentioned you were on the farm, you had milk, a big pitcher of milk on there, you know.
6: Yep. Milk with supper every night, Paul.
7: And that, you know what, that's considered organic milk. And that's for over $10 to $15 for a 4-liter container of the best possible milk you can have on your table.
6: So you're saying we got to get rid of supply management?
7: Yeah, just in Saskatchewan. We can let the East do whatever they frickin' want, because they're the ones who are controlling the country anyway with that Laurentian Triangle.
6: Right.
7: Saskatchewan, we got to buck up and... Let's start doing it right for us.
6: 1-877-332-8255. Paul, thanks so much for the call. Phone lines are lighting up today, so people have got stuff on their minds, which is good. That's what we're wanting to hear from you. What is it? I see a text on the phone line saying, you know, I hear you talk about the deed in Saskatoon. Don't think Regina's free of problems, says Jason. Regina's got its problems as well. Right now, there's talking about expanding paid parking around hospitals, which I think would be devastating for so many people, whether you're going to visit a loved one in the hospital or for staff who don't have room in a parking lot to park and are forced to park in residential areas nearby. Bugged by the notion of potentially expanded paid parking in Regina. Jason, thanks for the call. Back to the phone line and back to the topic of deed in Saskatoon. I'm going to bring Adam into the conversation. What do you got, Adam?
8: Hey, this just really angers me. I'm going to go through some facts for everyone. Garth Brooks, the only reason he came to Saskatoon is because they'd allow him to do two shows in one night. Rogers Centre wouldn't. All these concerts have a minimal appearance fee. Taylor Swift to show up is $12 million. We're not getting more concerts, partly because you have to fund them and put the money out, and partly because our location. Winnipeg and Vancouver in the West get those concerts because they're close to Minneapolis and Vancouver.
6: Right.
8: Also, Edmonton Outdoor Stadium, 65,000 people. BC Place in Vancouver, 65,000 people. Quebec City has a brand new rink. They do not get concerts. They don't have anyone playing in there besides a junior team. The same people that are mad about parking.
6: Adam? Did I lose you? Yeah, we lost Adam. He was on a roll. Ugh. I don't know what happened, Adam, but listen, I appreciate you calling in. I mean, I think the point Adam's trying to make is, despite the new complex downtown in Saskatoon, if it goes ahead, including a new arena, the size won't be such that it's going to attract some of these big concerts. Sorry, Adam. I hope that wasn't on my end, but you were right in mid-sentence when we lost you. 1-877-332-8255. Let's keep going. Saskatoon today has a number of people bugged, I see. Don, don't go away. I'm going to start with you next. And Lloyd, I see your call there as well from Prince Albert. So Don in Saskatoon, Lloyd in Prince Albert on deck when we come back here on one full hour of Bugs and Hugs, 980 CJME, 650 CKOM.
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21: For Crooked Water Hard Iced Tea from the makers of Alibi Vodka.
6: Got a text here from Scott. Saskatoon says, I got a bug. I was reading a Reader's Digest article this morning. A poll from The Walrus, which is an Ontario-based liberal opinion site about what Canadians are willing to do to fight the state. 75 to 80% of those polled wanted to cut off or put tax on oil, potash, and canola. I'll just let that sink in for a second. Scott, of course, says, obviously, this poll was conducted in downtown Toronto. Zero mention of sacrificing any central Canadian economy or job-related items. Only the West. Yeah. Hands off oil, potash, and canola. I agree with you, Scott. 1-877-332-8255. Byron says he's bugged by, and he mentions a name, and I'm hesitant to read the name without knowing the full details, but he's alleging this person drove down a summer maintained road while it was pouring rain. No gravel on the road, no ditches. There's 4 inches of rain. Now the road is a total mess and it's going to take a couple of weeks to fix. What I will read is Byron said, I'm going to give you a hug, Evan, when you come out to Happy Hollow Corn Maze this fall. The corn is 8 feet high. Happy Hollow Corn Maze. Put that on your to-do list. 1-877-332-8255. Let's go back to the phones. Don in Saskatoon. Bug or hug? What do you got, Don?
2: Well, I started off by telling your producer I'm not too sure, but I think it turns out to be a bug.
6: Okay.
2: On Circle Drive going east, 42nd Street, you're going to take the off-ramp to either go underneath the overpass or you're going to turn right to go to the city. I wish the city would put in 2 lanes, one that says go straight and one that says turn right. Because I'm a little tired of following people driving down the middle of this very wide ramp.
6: Right.
2: at 10 kilometers an hour, not knowing which way they're
6: It's like
2: go.
6: Roulette, right? You don't know which way they're going to go.
2: That's correct. Just put a big white line down there and separate the people, the slow, you know, and let's get going here.
6: I got you.
2: You know what I mean?
6: I do.
2: Either that or here's another idea. This came to mind. Put those three friggin' rocks down there.
6: And that'll cause people to choose which way they're going to go?
2: Oh, well, if anything, if they're going to go slow, they can take pictures.
6: Thanks for the call, Don. 1-877-332-8255. Let's go to Prince Albert. I got Lloyd on the line with a bug. What is it, Lloyd?
1: I am really bugged, Evan, regarding the recent U.S. meeting with Russia regarding the war in the Ukraine to try and end it. What a joke. The U.S. has been to Russia 9 times and to the Ukraine once. And as soon as the temporary 3-day peace deal was over, Russia's sending missiles into a shopping mall. This is getting ridiculous.
6: So you're saying that the United States is not interested in helping Ukraine in this deal?
1: They're just a figurehead.
6: Trump has made no bones about the fact that he considers Putin a friend. They get along. I mean, he said those types of things. I am curious to know, there was a couple of texts that I saw talking about the 100-year deal that Mark Carney just signed with the president of Ukraine. I'm just trying to find the story here and the text. So it's Colleen in Buena Vista. First of all, she says, a hug to all the victims and survivors of the 9/11 terrorist attacks. We all remember and we will never forget. But Colleen's bug says, I am bugged about this 100-year deal Mark Carney signed with Ukraine, another $2.5 billion of taxpayer money. Mark Carney announced this while Parliament is closed. No debate, no scrutiny, no questions asked. What is going on? This 100-year deal isn't for 2 years or 10 years. It's 100 years. Colleen, I have to agree with you. It sounds a bit crazy to me that we would stick our neck out that far or go that far. Yeah, that we would sign a 100-year deal. Let's go to Larry in Saskatoon. You got about a minute, Larry, and you've got a bug. What is it?
3: 9/11. Since then, we've had 49,970 international jihadi terrorist attacks in the world. No mainstream coverage of that in Canada. In August, 33 countries attacked, 107. Since then, we've imported large numbers of unvetted people from Muslim countries, some of whom, a significant number, are Muslim Brotherhood ideology. We didn't declare that a terrorist organization, and it was considered in October 2015 under the Senate Committee Report on Terrorism, but the conservatives lost that. So now we have Carney, Muslim values or Canadian values. They have more Muslims calling for destruction of Israel than there are Jews in Canada.
6: Your number, you know, I'm just doing a really quick dive here. Your number, you said 47,000 or something. The number I have from the Global Terrorism Database is the number of terrorist attacks is over 106,000 worldwide since 9/11 in the last 25 years. So, I mean, I think the problem is actually bigger, Larry, than what you're pointing out. And the tie to better vetting in immigration is where Larry is going today with his bug. Okay, let's take a break. Come back. We're only half done. Bugs and Hugs goes right till 11 here on 980 CJME and 650 CKOM.
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4: Good evening, I'm Roman Hader. Bells rang out this morning on the 25th anniversary of the 9/11 terror attacks. Ceremonies across the U.S. marked the moment hijacked planes hit the World Trade Center towers, the Pentagon, and a field in Pennsylvania. The attacks killed nearly 3,000 people, including 24 Canadians.
0: A ceremony was also held in Gander, Newfoundland today, which took in 38 planes carrying more than 6,500 passengers. The town almost doubled in population as the locals opened their homes to feed and shelter those passengers. Starting next week, renovations begin on the emergency room entrance at the Regina General Hospital. The health authority says the ER will remain open 24/7 during renovations and patient care won't be impacted. A former massage therapist in Saskatoon convicted of sexually assaulting five clients is heading to prison. 70-year-old Kenneth Braun is sentenced to 2.5 years for the assaults that took place dating back to 2010. In Regina and southern Saskatchewan tonight, partly cloudy with a 30% chance of showers and a low of +5. Tomorrow, partly cloudy with a 30% chance of showers and a high of 14. In Saskatoon and central Saskatchewan tonight, partly cloudy with a 60% chance of showers, a risk of frost and a low of +3. Tomorrow, partly cloudy and a high of 13. For news anytime, go to cjme.com and ckom.com. I'm Roman Hader.
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29: Here's some impressive numbers. Last year's record harvest for some Saskatchewan crops pushed net farm income in the province beyond $5 billion. That represents roughly 40% of total farm income in all of Canada for 2025. The one difference between the 2 years in the province was volume. Carryover, grain in the bin at year end of 2025 was $2 billion higher than the previous year. For Advantage Saskatchewan, I'm Brent Laux.
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14: This is Bugs and Hugs.
15: For Crooked Water Hard Iced Tea from the makers of Alibi Vodka.
6: All right, let's jump right back into it. The phone lines have been busy today. 1-877-332-8255 is the number. I'm going to go to Ari in Saskatoon. Happy Friday, Bugs and Hugs. What have you got?
23: I have a great pat on the back, attaboy, for Robert Pierce, who is a Saskatoon City Councillor who has done an amazing job of actually communicating. After every meeting he's involved in, he puts out a social media post explaining the issue and where his position is and how he voted on it.
6: Like, no matter the issue, Ari?
23: Pretty much. It seems to be like he was at the governance committee yesterday. There was a discussion about fence height, and he was involved in it, and he put out a thing. I mean, he's very good about communicating. You don't always agree, but at least you understand where he's coming from and his rationale. The other side of that coin is that there's nine other councillors and a mayor who put out, well, the mayor puts out great social media video, but nothing of substance. And good luck trying to go through the minutes, if you can find them, to actually see how the councillors voted.
6: Mm-hmm. This has been a topic you and I've had before, Ari, about communication, right?
23: And it's not hard. I mean, they have the minutes. They can drop them into an AI engine and say, give me a table with the results of the vote for each question. I mean, that's what most people want. How did you vote on this question? If you want to understand more, you can do it. But I've been told by city administration that that costs too much.
6: Shouldn't.
23: No. And I mean, like, anybody can do it. You can find the minutes online, that's the other whole issue. Their site is atrocious. But if you can find it, you can drop it into a ChatGPT and get a table back in 2 minutes.
6: Mm-hmm.
23: Why is that so hard for the city to do?
6: Well, you've given one hug to a counselor.
23: Yep.
6: And I'm guessing the rest are bugs.
23: It's just a frustration.
6: I got it. Beyond
23: the part of being bugged. Like, it's bugged if it's new. When it's chronic, it's just a frustration.
6: I assumed it was going to be a hug for the Comedy Pit showcase of clean stand-up comedy that starts next Tuesday.
23: Oh, I have no problem with shameless self-promotion. Tuesday, September 15th, 7 o'clock. 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
6: There you go, Ari. Thanks for the call. 1-877-332-8255. Okay, let's go to Cal in Oxbow. Cal, before you jump in with whatever you've got, whether it's a bug or hug, I wanted to thank you for the text of sharing your memory. You were a school teacher when 9/11 happened.
24: Yeah, I was still teaching back then, and I remember it so clear, being there that day and just sort of standing around, you know, agape with students, just so stunned by the whole thing.
6: And I mean, I can only imagine the students had lots of questions for you.
24: Yeah, it was, I wouldn't call it a good thing, but I mean, it was an educational thing that day where, you know, they had lots of questions. There was lots of discussions about geopolitics and all sorts of things. So it was,
6: Yeah, for sure. All right. What have you got today? Bug or a hug?
24: Well, I got both.
6: Okay.
24: Now, I wasn't going to call in until I heard that Toronto whatever that was, that where they did that survey.
6: Oh yeah, okay. But it was the Walrus, right? The Walrus. They did a survey of how far would you be willing to go to fight back against the United States.
24: So here's my bug: is Canadian delusion. And then I'm going to hug the guy that was on the segment before related to this. So first of all, Evan, you know I've done this before. So I want to establish, I believe, that Canada is a socialist country. And at least by size of government spending, according to GDP, now, there's no direct cutoff. But academically, you can say that between 10 and 25% of GDP by government is a free market system. The U.S. currently sits at 22.8. 25 to 50 is a mixed economy, 50 to 70 is a socialist economy, and 70 to 100% of government spending GDP is a communist nation. Now, in 2024, the Canadian government spent $1.1 trillion, and the Canadian GDP is about $2.2 trillion. So that is a precise, almost, that is precisely 50%.
6: I was going to say it's half, yeah.
24: Is government spending, that's 50%. But if you factor in tax expenditures, price regulations, and foreign spending, the McDonald Laureate Institute puts the true cost upwards of 64%. That's at the far end of socialism, Evan. Like, we're pushing communism as a nation. And now the liberals want to put out a list of trusted media providers? I mean, now they're going to tell us what media we should be listening to? I mean, this, and the parliament is not in play, and they're making deals with Ukraine, like, does this sound like a democracy to you? And then my hug goes out to your last segment, because he talked about how just because there might be a change in government in the elections or even in the next 2 years, that doesn't necessarily mean the U.S. isn't going to expand. The U.S. has been expansionist under all kinds of presidents, Democratic and Republican.
6: Sure.
24: And if you read the Democratic their policies, one of their policies, if they get elected, is to take over the means of production in the U.S. That's straight-up communism. And do communist nations become expansionary, a.k.a. the Soviet Union? Yes, they do. And why not go after a socialist nation just north of them? So just because there's going to be a change doesn't mean that their idea about expansionism is going to change.
6: That's exactly, I mean, that was the talk we had with Greg Pelzer. He said, like, look, you know, this isn't, everyone points the fingers at Donald Trump. The point he was trying to make is there's history that shows that there are some patterns that have been developed here. He talked about the Democrats, you know, maybe not quite with as much venom as you did there, Cal, but he talked about the Democrats saying they are generally the ones that are in favor of tariffs and don't expect, like we saw softwood lumber tariffs double under Joe Biden, don't expect that if government changes after the Trump administration, and I mean changes to the Democrats, don't expect it's going to mean, you know, a completely different story. This is the new norm, is kind of where Greg was going, and that was part of the article that he had written there. Cal, thanks for the call. 1-877-332-8255. Let's go now, Arnold in Regina. Thanks for calling in, Arnold. What have you got?
0: Well, Mr. Bray, I'm just so saddened with what's happening in Ukraine, but I can tell you what, that war has been lost, and it's been lost for a long time. The Russians keep moving forward. Half of the population has left that. The men, all their breeding stock, the men are, they're maimed, they're just being beaten and crushed. And why we would want that to continue is just, it just shows the evilness in society. Like, Russia doesn't want to destabilize that part of the world. Like, who would actually think that? That's where they live. They actually, the Russians live right next door to that place.
6: So what's it going to take, Arnold, to end this?
0: Well, Ukraine has to stand down. NATO. Like, we've thrown everything at that. You know, first it was the airplanes. Oh, Putin's got cancer. Don't people see, like, the latest thing was, they found an unexploded drone at the Leipzig airport in Germany with Russian passports by it.
6: Right.
0: Can you believe it?
6: Yeah. Well, it's funny. The information, funny is probably not the right word, but it's hard to follow the information that comes out in terms of, you know, what you believe and what you don't. What I will say, though, is there's a lot of people today a lot of people who say while they are supporters of Ukraine, they don't feel this 100-year agreement that Mark Carney just signed is the right way to go. There are, and I am summarizing because there's a number of text messages saying this seems crazy that we would sign a 100-year agreement with anybody. And many people are pointing out, look at our relationship with the States as a great example. At one time, there would have been people that thought, yeah, why not sign a 100-year deal with the States? Well, things change over time. And so many people saying, you know, providing some sort of support is one thing, but signing a 100-year agreement with a country is basically committing future governments to something that you, quite frankly, don't know what you're committing to. 1-877-332-8255. Where are we going to go next? We got a number of calls coming in. Let's go to Bonnie and Wadena. Bonnie, thanks for calling in. Bug or hug, what have you got today?
3: Well, I've got a hug to the Americans and the Canadians who suffered loss on September 11th, 2001,
6: mm-hmm.
3: and to all the firefighters and first responders who died subsequently from the toxic substances they inhaled.
6: And you've got a bug, or is that all you've got for me?
3: No, I always have a bug. Always something to be bugged.
6: You're very balanced, Bonnie. Okay, yeah. Go ahead.
3: Okay, the Allison Inquiry. I'm bugged that there's no coverage on this information coming out from either CBC or CTV Legacy Media, just ignoring the whole situation, which shows major human suffering is happening. There are so many stories from valid witnesses, and they're just not getting any faith. It would appear that these shots are not safe and effective, these COVID shots, like they were.
6: Well, my point on this, Bonnie, is, and I'll just jump in because we had someone call in about this earlier in the week, and I said, I'm absolutely paying attention to the Allison Inquiry that is going on down east. A number of people bringing forward their story, their testimony as to the impact of the COVID vaccination. To me, I think the importance will be after this is done, what is the finding? What is the outcome? What is the number? What is the impact? Are there recommendations that come from this? So to me, I agree this is something that we have to keep an eye on. It's something that we have to, you know, follow along. But then what comes from it? That is the important. That's the crux of this for me. And so I've said this to, we had a discussion earlier in the week, and I've said it to back and forth with a couple of texters too. People saying, are you aware this is going on? Absolutely. Following it along for sure. But to me, I mean, it's every day. It almost reminds me of other national inquiries, TRC, some of those types of things where every day there's people telling their stories. So let's let the stories be told, and then let's find out what did we learn from that, and what does it mean going forward? What are we going to do with that information? I'm going to grab one more caller before our last break. Jack in Regina, what have you got for me?
4: Bug and hug, I'll make it as quick as I can, Evan. Let's give a big, big, big hug out to the Canadians in Gander and all the support they did. I think they mentioned something like 92 aircraft went in there and landed, and they looked after everybody. They even did a Broadway musical on it, Come From Away.
6: I've got a segment on this coming up at 11:30, Jack.
4: Bingo. And we've got all this garbage coming out of the White House and Trump about America, and they say there's an increasing percentage of Americans regarding Canadians as the enemy. And this is just beyond bizarre in terms of our support over the decades for that country. So that's my hug. The bug is we've got to get somebody in to talk about royalties in Saskatchewan and why QP support workers in the healthcare system are thinking about going on strike for all the support in the hospitals and everywhere. And what's wrong with our financial system in Saskatchewan? We got 10 potash mines. We got mining and revenue coming out our yin yang, and where is it going, Evan? We got to find out.
6: So you're saying royalties need to be discussed and talked about in a way that equates to results for Saskatchewan people, and you're talking specifically CUPE?
4: Well, I'm saying that's the tip of the iceberg. We see all these people struggling in the healthcare and the education system and everywhere
6: okay,
4: for
6: I got
4: financial
6: you.
4: Support. We got to get down to the bottom of this.
6: Okay, I got you now. Where I understand where you're coming from. Gosh, we have talked about royalties a lot on this show, and we know that there's different royalty structures for different commodities. So what you see for potash isn't exactly the same as it is for uranium, as it is for oil, and so on. But nonetheless, it is a good discussion, and I'm happy to keep the discussion going as well. Okay, we need to take a break. Frank is basically pounding the glass saying, Evan, commercial break. We'll do that, come back, and we will wrap up Bugs and Hugs here on 980 CJME and 650 CKOM.
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3: Here's a text from Frank. Bugged by the people who broke into a storage shed at the Morris Lodge care home in Bangor, Saskatchewan, and emptied their freezers of close to $7,000 worth of food. That is a bug. God, I hope they are able to put something together there and track down who's involved. Frank, thanks for sharing that. Here's a bug from Ray wanting to know, why can't we all be informed if this day in the life TikTok sensation video that has gone out is on a public payroll? Of course, the flight was expensed regardless if Kevin Weedmark says he paid for it, but refuses to prove it. So basically, I mean, this text from Ray is one of a few that we've got on this situation of the private jet by the MLA who took a trip to, ended up being Lloydminster, Saskatoon, Regina, and then back to Moosomin all in one day. I have said, and we talked about this on the show yesterday, the MLA has said that is not on the taxpayer's dime. That is personal expense of mine. We haven't yet proven that yet. I do trust, and we are going to continue to stay on this story until we can kind of get to the bottom of it. But I do trust we'll get there. We know that all of the ledgers become public information, so we will be able to find out. And as of right now, he's saying, I paid for this. It was my own dime. It was the only way I could get there and meet all of my obligations because driving wasn't an option. So we'll continue to focus on this. And I've mentioned we've put an ask out to the MLA to join the show. I haven't quite got there yet. Lastly, I wanted to squeeze in a hug to all the farmers. This text says they never take days off. They go through all the stress of getting harvest done to help put food on the table. That's a good way to end our Bugs and Hugs this week. Here on 980 CJME and 650 CKOM.
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8: From the National Newsroom of the Canadian Press, I'm Hannah Stoles. A commemoration ceremony marking the 25th anniversary of the terror attacks on September 11, 2001, took place in the town of Gander. Minister of Fisheries Joanne Thompson says the Canadian values shown in Gander in 2001 have not wavered.
9: It's hard not to think that if the world had more Elliots, more Blua Coopers, more places like Gander, that things would be a little bit better. I've heard Mayor Elliott say that 9/11 is not Gander's story. 9/12 was, and all the days after that.
8: The town became a symbol of the kindness shown across Canada as planes were forced to land in airports across the country after hijackers took command of four aircrafts and crashed them into various locations across the U.S. Prime Minister Mark Carney was cheered when he stopped to visit with volunteers of the Forever Canadian Group at the end of his cabinet meeting in Banff. Carney also met with group founder Thomas Lukaszek. Lukaszek says he expects there'll be a stage in the campaign when the prime minister will become much more personally engaged.
10: He is here today. He initiated this meeting. He wants to meet with our volunteers from Bow Valley area. He's very much aware of our campaign and what's going on. And I know that the prime minister will become much more visible when the right time comes. Right now, we're still at a stage of a campaign where we are identifying supporters of unity.
8: Albertans will vote next month on whether to remain in Canada or start the process to hold an official referendum. Another BC politician says she's joining a new yet-to-be-named party started by her fellow former BC Conservatives. Richmond area MLA Teresa Watt is among nine legislators who have quit the provincial

0: $1.77 million to its funding for the year, which will now be up to $8 million. Film fans from near and far were out on a blocked-out portion of King Street, also known as Festival Street, to soak in the atmosphere of the Toronto International Film Festival. First-time TIFF-goer Brian Audong had been to film festivals in Texas, but he says they don't compare to this one.
1: This is probably the biggest festival I've been to, so definitely a different experience. Looking forward to a lot of the big premieres.
0: The 51st annual Toronto International Film Festival runs until September 20th. This is the Canadian Press. In sports, Dylan Beavers hit a lead homer, and the Baltimore Orioles tacked on five more runs in the second inning en route to a 7-4 victory over the Toronto Blue Jays. Toronto has lost four of its last six games. Connor Ingram has called it a career. The 29-year-old goaltender from Saskatoon made the announcement on his Instagram page. He last played for the Edmonton Oilers in 2025 and 26 after being traded by the Utah Mammoth. Max Domi will not be on the ice when the Toronto Maple Leafs open training camp next week. The 31-year-old winger will be evaluated when the club officially reconvenes, but remains out indefinitely due to complications from off-season surgery on an undisclosed injury. And Olympic champion Ethan Katzberg suffered a stunning upset at the World Athletics Ultimate Championship. The Nanaimo BC native was eliminated from the men's hammer throw after failing to complete a successful throw. Katzberg entered the event ranked number one in the world after winning the last two world championships. From the Canadian Press, I'm Hannah Stolz.
2: I'm Roman Hader with your 650 CKOM News Update. Guilty of sexually assaulting five of his patients, a former Saskatoon massage therapist was just sentenced. Kenneth Braun, now 70 years old, gets 2.5 years in jail. The assaults took place from 2010 to 2021. The latest traffic blitz from police just took over 100 commercial vehicles off the road. Dubbed Operation Airbrake, officers set up at a weigh scale near Swift Current at the end of last month. And all 294 vehicles were inspected. Most of the violations were pretty important parts of the vehicle, the brakes. The Riders just made a move that some fans have been calling for. Kicker Alex Hale has been moved to the practice roster. Kicker Dawson Hodge will make his first CFL start in Saturday's Banjo Bowl in Winnipeg. CKOM weather, Saturday partly cloudy and a high of 13. Sunday sunny and a high of 18. That's your 650 CKOM News Update. I'm Roman Hader.
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4: Welcome to It's Eatin' Time. It is our regular check-in with Grillmaster extraordinaire Belton Johnson just after 11 o'clock on a Friday. And Belton joins me again by phone. Belton, how are you today?
5: I'm doing good. How about yourself?
4: I'm doing good, Belton. But we are, we've spent a good portion of the morning this morning talking with people and hearing people's memories of 25 years ago today, 9/11, of course, those terrorist attacks. Where were you on that day?
5: Oh, man, 25 years ago. I think I was a young stallion there in Mississippi there. I was actually in college, yeah, at Ole Miss there.
4: Yeah.
5: I remember that very well, Evan, and I remember the morning and everything, you know, you getting home from early morning workouts, you sit down, you look at the TV, and you couldn't believe what you were seeing, and every time you turn, you know, that image was there on the TV, and again, just shocked, dismayed about everything that I was looking at.
4: And it really did kind of put a freeze or a standstill on, like, not just air travel, but you must have noticed in the States a noticeable difference in that week that followed.
5: Oh, very noticeable. You know, not like you said, travel, I believe, games, everything was canceled, paused. And again, it was such a tragic event, right? And just, yeah, I remember it like it was yesterday.
4: Yeah, that's the thing. It's very vivid for so many people, and we've had some great memories shared with us this morning on the show. Okay, Riders, it's, of course, coming off that Labor Day win. We're feeling good about that.

0: We know, though, that this is not a cakewalk going into Winnipeg. They're going to be hungry for revenge. They've got a hometown crowd there, which is also very boisterous. How are you feeling about this game this weekend?
1: Oh, man, Evan, this is a tough one for me this week. The rematch is hard to win back-to-back games, right? And for those reasons you stated, the Bombers wanting revenge, the crowd and everything, I think I'm leaning towards the Bombers just a bit here.
0: Oof.
1: And oh, I know, Evan, listen,
0: we're going to get to your prognostication in a second, but I'm going to tell you my prognostication for the first time since I've been hosting this show is picking not the Riders to win.
1: Really?
0: I'm also picking the Bombers. And I'm trying to listen, this is not a heart pick for me. I'm trying to, you know, think what I actually think is going to happen in this game. And I think it's going to be tough.
1: I think it's going to be tough with the crowd there. And I did say earlier here with Greg Morgan that, you know, the Riders, football players used to routines and everything, right? So to me, their routine is disrupted this week. If I remember right, the stadium had to be cleared
0: up. That's right.
1: They practice over at Libel, so they don't have all their accommodations and things, right? And I wonder about crowd noise.
0: Yeah.
1: That's one thing I worry about. Were the Riders able to practice with the amount of noise that would be at Mosaic Stadium to relic, the Bomber Stadium? Right. I don't think so, but...
0: That was one of the things they talked about, because of course that big Foo Fighters concert is happening next week, so they've had to vacate Mosaic Stadium. You're right, they practiced at Libel. By the way, did you hear the news? This is just out this morning. The Riders have officially put Dawson Hodge in as kicker. Alex Hale is on the practice roster.
1: Hallelujah, Evan. That's needed to happen, man. It really did. Been waiting. It finally happens, and you know it's better that it happens now than down the road. And again, Alex Hale there, he wasn't making the kicks, right? And again, the last game the Riders got by had to go into overtime because of the missed kicks, I believe. Because if he didn't miss those kicks, the Riders win that game handily, I believe.
0: Yeah. Well, I wonder, I was just chatting with Jamie briefly. He was the one that said, hey, did you hear the news? I said, well, it's good timing because I'm just going on with Belton. But do you think it's a case that they were watching Dawson Hodge in practice and he demonstrated to them that he was ready? Or was it like, you know what, we got to make a change? Was it more about Hale's lack of execution or what they're seeing in practice, do you think?
1: For me, it would be the lack of execution. And just as a former player, you know, when my kickers go out, they make kicks, I'm a happy guy, right? And I need to keep believing that he can make those kicks from anywhere on the field.
0: Right.
1: Well, Alex Hale wasn't making kicks from, you know, certain distances and everything. And, you know, to me, that gets the players down a bit because, you know, oh, dude, is he going to make this? Mm-hmm. Or, oh, we got to get it 25 more yards to just get him range, right?
0: Yeah.
1: And so that's what I'm thinking, right? They're looking at the numbers. Have to be.
0: Okay, well, now, you know, I threw this little wrench into maybe what was going to be your prognostication. Does it change anything that Dawson Hodge is in as kicker? What do you think is happening in this game? What's your score?
1: So the score that I'm going with is I got the Bombers winning here, 30-25. Me saying that, Evan, I do think the Riders can win. I think they're gonna have to keep shutting the Bombers' run game down if they can.
0: Right.
1: This go round.
0: Well, I said 34-29 Bombers. Ooh. Got booed down the hallway, but I mean, gosh, I hope the Riders win. I'd love to see it. Jamie pointed out that in the last 9 Labor Day / Banjo Bowl, there's been 6 sweeps. 4 of them by the Bombers, 2 of them by the Riders. So it is possible to win back-to-back, but I think it's going to be a tough one on the weekend.
1: I do too, Evan. I think it's going to be a tough one.
0: Did you watch, by the way, that NFL game last night that happened down under?
1: I did. The 49ers and the Rams there. Great game.
0: Rams didn't look great in that, you know, for a team that many people are feeling is a Super Bowl contender. I don't know. Maybe they were just jet-lagged.
1: Oh, man. I think they made the wrong move by going up when they did. I think they just went, the day before?
0: Yeah, they did. Like they literally showed up just before the game.
1: And I believe the 49ers, they had been out there for about a week. They got acclimatized, adjusted, and feeling good. And I'm going to tell you, it showed on the field there, Evan.
0: Well, there was a good – they had 100,000 people there to watch the game. So it was a great showcase for the NFL, for sure, if nothing else. I think I get the sense that the players and the coaches enjoy some of these overseas games.
1: I do, too. And, you know, especially – if you get to go a bit earlier, right, like the 49ers did, whereas players, you know, yeah, you're there for work, you get your work done, and maybe you get to hang out right. Or see the city or sights and sounds around town and everything.
0: Right. Well, listen, we're behind. We got to get going. We got to get with your recipe. What have you got for us today?
1: So today we have blackened bacon cheeseburger with remoulade, Evan.
0: Okay.
1: So the first thing we're going to start with is making a remoulade, and we're going to need a small bowl, going to mix together some mayo, Dijon mustard, lemon juice, parsley, hot sauce, whole grain mustard, garlic, capers, Worcestershire sauce, paprika, scallion, salt, and cayenne pepper. Ooh. So we put everything in there but the kitchen sink.
0: I was going to say, sounds good. Sounds good.
1: And so we're going to get all that mixed up nice, and we're going to put it in an airtight container and sit it in the fridge a bit there.
0: Okay.
1: Now, the next thing we're going to do is make the blackening seasoning. And again, this is for the burger. So in a bowl, mix together paprika, garlic powder, onion powder, thyme, oregano, cumin, salt, pepper, and again, a bit more cayenne there.
0: Spice it up.
1: The next thing we're going to do is get some ground beef there, right? We're going to get it shaped up into a nice patty. And what we're going to do is sprinkle and cover that burger patty with a bit of that blackening seasoning. Okay.
0: Yeah.
1: Now we're going to get the grill fired up to about 400 degrees. We're going to grill the burgers, 3 to 5 minutes per side to the nicely browned, and flip cook the second side there, you know, a few minutes more until it's done to your desired doneness and everything.
0: Right.
1: Now, my favorite part is putting on a slice of cheese, get it melted, okay?
0: Mm-hmm.
1: Now, we're going to butter up the buns, place them on the grill till they're nice and toasted, and we're going to put them on a platter there. We're going to put on some of that remoulade sauce that we made up that was in the fridge. And we're going to put a patty on there, some bacon, any toppings that you like there, Evan.
0: I like it.
1: And after we got that nice burger built up, guess what, Evan?
0: I know what's coming, but you got to say it, Belton.
1: Oh, it's eating time.
0: It's eating time. I love it. This is a good. Are these messy? I guess it depends how much of that sauce you're putting on.
1: And mine is usually messy because I'm putting sauce where I'm going to have to make sure that I wash my shirt the next day.
0: Tuck the bib in. Tuck the bib in. I like it. Well, this is great, Belton. As always, we appreciate you sharing a recipe with us. We will share it on social media. And, let's hope you and I are wrong with our prognostication for the Riders tomorrow.
1: Let's hope we are, Evan.
0: Thanks, Belton.
1: Hey, have a good one.
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0: Welcome back to the show, Evan Bray. If you have listened to this program at all over the last few years, you will no doubt have heard me talk about the importance that I place on the STARS program. I've seen that the critical role that STARS plays across the prairies, providing emergency medical transport to people in some urgent and very difficult situations. If you've ever been to a STARS fundraiser, you often will hear people getting up and recounting their story. I heard one this summer, just the STARS fundraiser that was attached to the Ag in Motion event, and listened to a farmer tell his story about being crushed by a tractor and how critical of a role STARS played in helping him, what has been a long recovery, but did make a recovery from that. Well, there's an interesting fundraiser coming up called STARS Rescue on the Prairies. It's an annual campaign. It takes five courageous community leaders to basically trade in their everyday work gear for STARS flight suits. And this includes our next guest, Jason LeBlanc, who's, you might know him as an auctioneer because he's been doing auctioneering for years. He's a strategic advisor for the Canadian market with Steffes Group. And today we get him on the combine. Jason, is there anything you don't do?
18: Well, not normally interviews.
0: well, we're glad to have you here today. So talk about this this event that's coming up. For people that don't know, Rescue on the Prairies, what is the concept? How does it work?
18: Well, it's an event put on by STARS, and as everybody's quite aware, that STARS is very important to rural Saskatchewan. They pick five people, and this has been going on for years, and I was asked to do it a couple years ago, and time commitments didn't work out. But this year I said, I want to commit to this. If there's something that I feel is very important for Saskatchewan, it's STARS. And they put five of us into a bit of a competition, I guess, and try to raise as much money as possible. And then they'll take us on September the 17th and fly us away and make us do some tasks. And they kind of keep it all a secret. Nobody really knows what's going on, and we have to raise a bunch of money to come home. But I've had better luck raising money to keep me there. So it's
0: I guess it depends how you phrase the question, for sure. What is it for you, Jason? I know you are a very strong supporter of STARS as well. What is your connection with STARS?
18: So back many years ago, a guy by the name of Rod Gantifer brought STARS into Saskatchewan, and they asked me to come and do an auction at a STARS gala, and I really didn't know what it was, but I volunteered my time to go and do it, and I was just overwhelmed by the amount of support that was brought in, and a lot of people were donating things like chairs or a trip for two to somewhere, and I auctioned that off in front of, I don't know, maybe 500-700 people, something like that. And Rod Gantifer put me on the spot, and he said, anybody can auction off chairs and items and so on, but he said, I'm going to try something different. He said, I'm going to donate a $50 bill and see how much you can get for it. So he put me right on the spot in front of everybody, and I just made up some more or less BS about what you could do with that 50 and turn it into a romantic evening and all this stuff. And it brought in the thousands. It was a very good thing, and that's when it showed me that people want to give to STARS because it's a very important thing to have in Saskatchewan. And not every province is fortunate to have that type of air ambulance service.
0: Jason LeBlanc is our guest. He is one of five, I'll say, courageous community leaders, because my understanding is they take you out and they kind of drop you into a remote location. You got your smartphone, and then you've got to put together a plan to collect some money, correct?
18: Yeah, that's what they tell me, and I talk to people that have done it before, and you really don't know what you're getting into, they're going to give us some tasks, and then we have to raise money, and then you go to the next step and the next step, and then if we do our job right, we fly back to Regina for the gala that night.
0: Right. Who else is doing this? Do you know your competitors?
18: I don't know them all personally, but kind of met them half-assed through STARS here and paying attention, and they really look like a bunch of good people. They're just community-minded guys and gals, just like myself, and I think they picked a really good group.
0: That's good. That's awesome. Have you been able to do any, like, pre-calling? Are you able to set up some donations before the actual, because the day is on Thursday, September the 17th, correct?
18: Yeah, what I've done is I did a little bit of social media posts, and quite honestly, it's been very easy. People have just reached out when they seen what I was doing here, and the donations just started coming in, and it's been just a terrific experience so far.
0: That's good.
18: Basically sit on the phone and make a few calls, and they'll phone a few others, and it just kind of spreads.
0: Well, I know that the website stars.ca is a link and a conduit to get there, but have you got some social media? What is the main way to connect with you on social media and follow along this story?
18: Well, on Facebook, I got nothing ever to hide, so I'm just under Jason LeBlanc on Facebook. And on Twitter, I'm under Jason Auctioneer. And that's where most people have been reaching out. And I find it very interesting how many people have reached out with stories of their kids or their husband or whatever that had been rescued by STARS. Mm. it's just been very neat. And not all of them are success stories, but they all brought their family member home in one way or another. And without Stars, it just, we'd be lost without Stars. I really want to keep it alive.
0: Yeah, it's a great way of putting it. We would be lost without them. Well, this is a great cause, Jason. Thank you for doing what you're doing. We will be very curiously following along with the day on the 17th, and I hope some people can find you either on Twitter or Facebook to start piling up some donations for you so that you can make that return trip after a day of collecting. Good luck with the rest of Harvest, Jason, as well.
18: Okay, well, thank you for having us on here, and thank you to the Stars for putting this all on together.
0: You bet. Jason LeBlanc, he is a lifelong auctioneer, strategic advisor for the Canadian market with Steffes Group, but he is also one of five community leaders taking part in the Stars Rescue on the Prairies campaign. Stars.ca if you want to find out more details. All right, a check-in with a Canadian and Saskatchewan-born actor who's taking part in Come From Away, the musical about the role that Gander Newfoundland played on 9/11 some 25 years ago. That conversation next here on 980 CJME and 650 CKOM.
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19: I'm Roman Hader with your 650 CKOM news update. Guilty of sexually assaulting 5 of his patients, a former Saskatoon massage therapist was just sentenced. Kenneth Braun, now 70 years old, gets 2.5 years in jail. The assaults took place from 2010 to 2021. The latest traffic blitz from police just took over 100 commercial vehicles off the road. Dubbed Operation Airbrake, officers set up an away scale near Swift Current at the end of last month. And all 294 vehicles were inspected. And most of the violations were pretty important parts of the vehicle, the brakes. The Riders just made a move that some fans have been calling for. Kicker Alex Hale has been moved to the practice roster. Kicker Dawson Hodge will make his first CFL start in Saturday's Banjo Bowl in Winnipeg. CKOM weather, Saturday partly cloudy and a high of 13, Sunday sunny and a high of 18. That's your 650 CKOM news update. I'm Roman Hader.
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7: Northeast tip of North America, on an island called Newfoundland, there's an airport. It used to be one of the biggest airports in the world.

0: If you've been to the musical Come From Away, you likely recognize that piece. This musical, Come From Away, I mean, it did great things on Broadway. It's been on tour. In fact, it made stops in Saskatchewan. Many people, since we've been talking about it, and of course, leading up to the 25th anniversary of 9/11 today, many people have been recounting what a great show this is. Well, the musical Come From Away, it tells the remarkable story of what happened in Gander, Newfoundland. Thousands of passengers stranded there. The September 11th attacks caused planes to be rerouted. This happened in many places in Canada, but it seems different when you compare like a big airport, Toronto or Montreal or Vancouver, to Gander, which is a very small, somewhat remote community in Newfoundland. Our next guest is playing in the current production. He was part of a commemoration event happening in Newfoundland. In fact, I think he's stepping away from that so that we could actually talk with him today, being the 25th anniversary of that tragic day. Performing in the show has to have some extra significance. We welcome to our program Saskatoon actor and writer Joe Matheson. He is here to talk a bit about the production and what it's like being in Gander right now with that connection to the 9/11 tragedy. Joe, thank you so much for joining our program.
1: It's a real pleasure. Real pleasure, Evan. Thank you.
0: Take us back to 25 years ago, your recollection of September 11th and the attacks.
1: My story goes back just a teeny bit before that. I moved my wife down to New York City at the end of August because she was starting work down there. And then I drove back to Canada. She was in New York, in Manhattan, working in the south end of the city when I was in Ontario and heard about the attack on September 11th. But it took probably about 48 hours before I could contact her by phone. So that's one of the elements of the story of Come From Away, which I'm doing now, that I can truly relate to that idea of just not being able to contact people, not knowing.
0: There must have been a part of you that wanted to get in your vehicle and head down there.
1: Well, when I finally did get in touch with her, I said, I should come down. And she said, number one, you can't get onto the island, onto Manhattan. The bridges are closed. The airport's closed. You can't get here. And number two, what are you going to do? So there was a real frustration with not being able to do anything. But she was okay. People she was working with down there took good care of her. It was obviously she was crushed but physically, you know, she was okay. So right. That made a big difference. Yeah.
0: Chatting with Joe Matheson, who is a Saskatchewan-born Saskatoon actor, writer, who is now in part of this incredible musical, which we've come to know and love as Come From Away. When you heard about the opportunity to be involved in this, was it a no-brainer for you?
1: Absolutely. Absolutely. The first year they did it out here, I did my damnedest to try and get into the show. But they were very focused on trying to have as many Newfoundland performers. Some of the other sort of Come From Away characters, though, they went, you know, looked a little further afield. So the main character I play in the show is a British character. And so that was one of the characters where they thought they could go outside of Newfoundland a bit because it's not specifically one of the Newfoundland locals. And when they said there was a spot for me, I didn't think twice.
0: I want to talk about your character in a second, but for people who maybe haven't heard of or don't know the full story of the musical, talk about what the storyline is about, Come From Away.
1: It's the story of all the planes being diverted after 9/11, and they were diverted all across the country. Toronto got some, Ottawa got some, but Gander was a town of about 9,000 people, and the 38 planes landed there in the course of half a day, and 7,000 people roughly had to be housed and taken care of. And so the towns all around Gander got together. Everybody took school buses, groups of people. People were driving people around, feeding them, clothing, and getting them fresh clothes because they couldn't take their luggage off the planes. So that's the story of the kindness and the generosity and the sheer craziness of doing that for 4 or 5 days for these massive numbers of people. The other part of the story, though, that sometimes doesn't get dealt with is that all of the U.S. planes that landed were considered bomb threats. And the people, some of the people that went out to the planes to try and help out, that like could have been shot.
0: Right.
1: You know, I mean, nobody knew what's that. There were military planes there from the States that were in full lockdown, full defensive, and people were taking care of them as well. So there was feeling of tension and just not knowing what was going to happen. Who are these people coming off these planes? Which makes the generosity and the kindness just 100 times more incredible.
0: For sure, for sure. The thing, Joe, there's so many storylines. Obviously, the storyline of 9/11 itself, the attacks, the terror attacks, and then everything that branches out, Gander being one of them. But within the Gander storyline, that's what this musical is about. And your character, Nick Marzen, one of the characters that you play in this musical, is an incredible storyline. Can you tell us a little bit more about this?
1: He was a British businessman on his way to Texas, basically on his own. And he met a woman from Texas who was heading home after a visit to London. She was a divorced woman. They fell in love during this 5-day stay, wearing other people's clothes, sleeping on the floor in the gym. You know, it was not a glamorous love affair, but they literally fell in love with each other. And Diane is the woman from Texas. The character in the show actually says at one point, it was a horrible thing. The only reason we met was because this terrible thing happened. Mm.
0: It's a true story.
1: It's a true story. They got married a year later after 9/11 and honeymooned in Gander, in Gambo, technically, which is next door. And Vicky Harnett, the woman who plays Diane in the show, she and I have had Zoom sessions with Nick and Diane, who now live in Texas. They're still married. They're still madly in love. They still act like a couple of teenagers. But it's an incredible story. Incredible.
0: Quite the storyline for sure. Joe Matheson is my guest, Saskatoon actor and writer, who, of course, is involved in this great musical, Come From Away. You are in Newfoundland right now. In fact, I understand you're actually in a commemoration ceremony as we speak, I think. Can you talk about that and what it's like being there?
1: Yes, there's so much stuff going on right now and most of the cast is here today, but some of us have had to kind of choose this event over that event, you know, the last couple of days. But Appleton is the next town over from Gander, and the mayor of Appleton features very prominently in Come From Away. So people who have seen the show will remember Derm, the mayor of Appleton. He's here today. So we came and we performed one of the songs from the show, and we're here for the speeches and so on. This afternoon we'll be in Gander for the commemoration, which will happen there, and that's going to be full of dignitaries and so on. There are also a lot of people here who were diverted here 25 years ago, so they're here to remember and relive it a bit. So many people have come from all over the world to be here for this anniversary because the story resonates so much with people anywhere. It's the incredible story of this little town that did almost an unimaginable thing for 5 days, and people from all over the world were here. So that story went back to all of those countries, all of those lives, all those communities, and people come from Australia, people come from Norway, people come from Italy to see the show in Gander. And it's really hard to put it into words what that means and people's reactions and meeting the people who really were the characters that are in this show, who actually did that. Yeah, very hard to put into words, but it's incredibly moving, and it's incredibly, oh my God, I don't even know what to say. It's a beautiful thing to be welcomed into that and to be treated like a local because you are telling our stories.
0: Right. Yeah, it's an incredibly Canadian story. And before I let you go, you know, I can't help but think what's going on right now in real time between Canada and the United States and trades and tariffs. This to me is a reminder of what we are as neighbors, what we are as Canadians. And I feel like there's some importance, extra importance to telling this story right now.
1: I would agree. And I read, and I can't remember now who wrote this piece, but, you know, they said Come From Away, they were talking about the show in particular, is an incredible Canadian story. But when you look back at the way Canada has welcomed refugees, the way Canada has welcomed the dispossessed, the immigrants from so many different countries, and they've become the backbone of communities all across the country, you know, these places that have a strong Duca border presence, places that welcome Syrian refugees, Vietnamese refugees. And he said, this is kind of what Canada does in the best part of us. We're not perfect, and we don't get everything right, but it is a reminder. And it was kind of interesting this spring. I'll try and make this quick, but this spring, a couple of planes were diverted because of weather, and they landed in Gander. And they called up the woman at the hotel to say, can you take these people? And she said, yes, I can, but it's almost midnight. There are no cabs. So she put a note on Facebook. And when the people got off the planes, came out, there were something like 30 or 40 cars lined up of people that were going to drive them to the hotel, but they also took them to the drugstore first, and they took them here, and then they picked them up. And these people were talking about this, saying, you know, this is like the real Come From Away story.
2: It is.
1: Small, a little tiny version of it.
2: Yeah.
1: But people in Gander will say, we didn't do anything. We just made some sandwiches.
2: Mm-hmm.
1: And we gave people the ride if they needed it. And that's the reaction. When somebody needs something, if you do what you can, especially for your neighbors, for your friends.
2: It's inspiring is what it is, Joe. Yeah. This has been a great check-in. I appreciate it. I know how busy you are, especially today. So thank you for checking in with us, and good luck with the rest of the production.
1: Thank you. Thank you so much, Evan. Tonight's going to be a pretty emotional show. That a lot of the audience tonight will be what they call plain people, or the Come From Aways. But it's been a very, very special time, and I really appreciate having the chance to talk to you. Is there something going on in Saskatoon about this? Look, that is,
2: yeah, well, there's
1: I
2: there's
1: family there. I don't even know.
2: Yeah, no, there are lots of small little pockets of events. I mean, I think that's, you know, I was reading online lots of stories all across Canada in different ways. But you know, it's one of those things. Very quickly before we say goodbye, that I think everyone, even just within their own house, sitting at the supper table, can have the conversation, the remembering, you know, the talking about what they felt 25 years ago, and this connection with Canada and the role that you're playing, I think has been a good opportunity for us to look at other sides, other angles of this story.
1: And it was a moment, you know, when it happened, in a sense, everybody was alone for a moment. So I don't think there's anything wrong with maybe just being at home by yourself and just reflecting on what happened 25 years ago. But then what happened afterwards, for all of the negativity and the tragedy, there was so much good that was shown. And I think then, yeah, we have to get past the grieving part and look at the example of people who just did what they could for strangers.
2: This has been a good check-in. Thank you again so much. I hope you have you back on the show sometime.
1: That would be great, Evan. Thanks very much. Take
2: Joe,
1: care.
2: Joe Matheson, Saskatoon actor, writer. He plays the role of Nick Marzen in the Come From Away musical. He's a British man who basically was diverted to Gander, like so many, but he ended up falling in love with a woman from Texas. They've moved there, they married, and they've lived happily ever after, based on a true story. It's it's a great, great musical. And Joe is a talented fella too. If you look at what he's done everything from stage and theater, Broadway in New York, to local theater here in Saskatchewan. But he's been TV shows, the big screen, you name it. He's been doing this acting thing for a long time, and really has kind of etched his own in writing as well. So great to have him on the program today. 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
11: Does anybody want to take it anymore? 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
2: 25 years ago today, we all remember that day etched in our minds and the emotions that came with it as well.
12: We have unconfirmed reports this morning that a plane has crashed into one of the towers of the World Trade Center.
13: That looks like a second plane.
14: Another passenger plane hitting the World Trade Center.
15: Oh, there it goes, there it goes, there it goes, there it goes.
16: You could, from where we were standing, see that second building, but you can't see it anymore.
17: We're talking about massive casualties.
16: Good Lord. There are no words.
2: So many memories from that day, from that first plane hitting the tower, which many people didn't witness that because, there is footage of it, but it wasn't necessarily live coverage. Once that happened, the live coverage started, and that, of course, is when many people saw the second plane, then the towers come down, and everything that happened in between. We were sharing memories this morning on the text line, and we had lots come in. Edie from Deer Valley said, 25 years ago, I found myself, my husband and I, we were in the United States. We'd just taken our daughter down to Madison, Wisconsin to attend college. We left her the evening before in her new apartment. We drove to a smaller community for the night. The next morning, turned on the TV to catch the news, and my jaw dropped as I couldn't believe what I was watching. I got my husband, and we watched that second tower go down. We didn't continue our journey back to Saskatchewan as planned that morning. We just continued watching TV until we had a better grasp of what exactly was going on and how this might continue. I was actually thinking we might have to go back and pick our daughter up and come back to Canada. Turned out that didn't happen. She goes on to say, I have lots of memories when where I was when people died, JFK, Lady Diana, Elvis Presley, but this event will be burned into my memory. And, you know, sometimes it's the voices. I played earlier a clip from Katie Couric, who is, of course, host of the Today Show. Well, how about this note from Kat? I was in the car with my boss driving from Saskatoon to Rosthern, and we were listening to CKOM. And Brent Laux was on the radio telling us what happened, as professional as always, but you could hear the emotion in his voice. It really brought to life on the radio, and I ended up going home and, of course, glued to the TV and watching the news. That was from Kat in Saskatoon. I can only imagine. I wasn't listening to Brent that morning. I mentioned earlier I was at work getting ready for my shift on the street as a police officer, but Brent would have done such a good job of bringing that to life and trying to capture the feeling and the emotion in it. So, Kat, thank you so much for sharing that. Trevor, what happened to those people in New York 25 years ago is unforgivable. It changed the way we live and how the world operates today. It's a very somber day, thinking back to that awful day. Murray in Saskatchewan with a text wondering, how did that change things for you as a police officer? Well, we had dispatched people to the airport that day. We had people at the ledge that day and for a few days following. You know, of course, not knowing if there were going to be subsequent attacks or what cities were vulnerable and those types of things. Thank you to everyone who texted in your memories of 25 years ago today and the tragic happenings of September the 11th. 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

0: on his Instagram page. He last played for the Edmonton Oilers in 2025 and 26 after being traded by the Utah Mammoth. Max Domi will not be on the ice when the Toronto Maple Leafs open training camp next week. The 31-year-old winger will be evaluated when the club officially reconvenes, but remains out indefinitely due to complications from off-season surgery on an undisclosed injury. And Olympic champion Ethan Katzberg suffered a stunning upset at the World Athletics Ultimate Championship. The Nanaimo BC native was eliminated from the men's hammer throw after failing to complete a successful throw. Katzberg entered the event ranked number one in the world after winning the last two world championships. From the Canadian Press, I'm Hannah Stolz.
1: I'm Roman Hader with your 650 CKOM News Update. Guilty of sexually assaulting five of his patients, a former Saskatoon massage therapist was just sentenced. Kenneth Braun, now 70 years old, gets 2.5 years in jail. The assaults took place from 2010 to 2021. The latest traffic blitz from police just took over 100 commercial vehicles off the road. Dubbed Operation Airbrake, officers set up at a weigh scale near Swift Current at the end of last month. And all 294 vehicles were inspected. Most of the violations were pretty important parts of the vehicle, the brakes. The Riders just made a move that some fans have been calling for. Kicker Alex Hale has been moved to the practice roster. Kicker Dawson Hodge will make his first CFL start in Saturday's Banjo Bowl in Winnipeg. CKOM weather, Saturday partly cloudy and a high of 13, Sunday sunny and a high of 18. That's your 650 CKOM News Update. I'm Roman Hader.
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0: Sorry to Dave on the text line. That's the best we could do. He wanted push it to the limit. We didn't have that in the system, so you got take it to the limit by the Eagles. 1-877-332-8255 is the fan line for all requests Friday. We're getting ready for 12 hours of CFL football. It starts at 11 a.m. Saskatchewan time. Let's bring on Dave Naylor.
1: Football Hall of Fame writer, TSN Insider, and our pipeline to the NFL, CFL, and college ball. Here's Dave Naylor.
0: Dave Naylor is our CFL and NFL analyst from TSN. How many people will it take to pull off 12 hours of CFL football tomorrow, David?
2: Well, it's 1%
0: spending
2: double duty tomorrow.
0: We're just gonna try to get Dave on a better connection there before we continue here on the Green Zone. Sorry about that, everybody. But yes, it begins tomorrow at 11 a.m. Saskatchewan time. It is Ottawa and Toronto, and then the Bombers and the Saskatchewan Rough Riders, Calgary, Edmonton, Montreal, B.C. And now let's try that again. David, what will it look like tomorrow for 12 hours on TSN?
2: Well, the busiest man in the show will be Paul LaPolice, because he's doing color on the Ottawa at Toronto game down at BMO. And then, Toronto traffic willing is going to make his way up to Scarborough. And just so I can, explain to your viewers, down from the lakeshore, that would be about a 45-minute drive with no traffic. And, of course, that never happens in Toronto on a Saturday. So Lap would be up there and in the studio on the panel for the final two games. So, and we're pressing Farhan Lalji into play-by-play duty for the Edmonton-Calgary game. So it is a all-hands-on-deck kind of day, except for me, who will be on a flight to Houston while all this is going on for the Bills opener down in Texas Sunday afternoon.
0: Yes, indeed, of course. So we'll get to the NFL in just a little bit. But the big news in Saskatchewan today is, Dave, it finally happened. They're changing kickers. It'll be Dawson Hodge tomorrow.

0: Well, are you as surprised as we were it took this long for a change from Corey Mace?
1: Oh, yeah, I am for a few reasons. One is that, I mean, look at the games this year in the CFL. You know, and how many of them are decided in the last 3 minutes? How many of them are 3, 4, 5 points, those kinds of things? And, you know, you saw the Toronto Argonauts deal with this. I believe, you know, each one of the first few losses were all, you know, related to missed field goals. And, you know, they went away from Liram Haralahu. Now they've gone back to him. So, you know, it's been an issue there. The other thing is, I think, in today's CFL, missing field goals is not like missing field goals. There are guys who are in the Hall of Fame that if you look up their numbers, these are guys who'd be getting cut at training camp. I did an item on this last year where I believe it was 8 of the 9 most accurate kickers in CFL history are active. That was last season. 8 out of in the history of the league. The only one of the most 9 accurate that wasn't active was Justin Medlock, the former Bomber and former Argo. So we are in a golden era, both in terms of distance and accuracy. So this, you know, having a 75% kicker in 2026 is a lot different than having one in 2016, and a lot different, certainly a ton different than having one like that in 1996. As I say, there are some of the all-time greats in the CFL that are enshrined in the Hall of Fame would have trouble sticking with the numbers that they were hitting that got them into the Hall of Fame and now probably wouldn't keep them on a roster.
0: Dave Naylor with us here on the Green Zone as, of course, a quadruple header tomorrow. I'm wondering this, Dave. Is anybody on board with me? I'm picking the Red Blacks to beat Toronto tomorrow with a short week for the Argos. Anybody? Anybody?
1: Look, I think that's not a crazy pick because the Argos have played some really ragged football this year, right? It's particularly on the offensive side of the ball, headlined by Chad Kelly's 18 interceptions. The problem with that is that Jake Mayer has 14 interceptions and spread over the course of 14 weeks. You know, the difference between 18 and 14 is not gigantic. The Argos also lead the league in sacks. I think you notice that where Ottawa has trouble is when Jake Mayer doesn't have time to throw or when they're trailing and he's got to force throws. Those are the two circumstances, you know, that I think have been most troublesome for them. Look, upsets happen in football. They happen with turnovers and they happen with special teams touchdowns. That's the ingredient. But when you look at, you know, the Argos certainly are capable of turning the ball over, but in special teams, they've got Jenarian Grant. I'm not sure that's, you know, they've got an advantage over almost every team in the league. I'm not feeling an Ottawa win on this one. I think there's one coming somewhere along the way. But I'm not sure it's tomorrow. But, hey, you know the formula. It's turn the ball over. And Ottawa's going to have a bunch of changes on the roster. And some of that is, you know, the what I think is kind of an open audition in some ways and parts of the roster for the rest of the season. The other thing is they're also starting to get some guys healthy because they had, you know, crazy number of guys on the injured list the last time they played. But I'm not quite feeling Ottawa's day tomorrow. But I am not among those who's picking them to go 0-18 either.
0: Okay, Dave, is anybody, I was curious about this, is anybody coaching for their jobs in the final third of the season? Or do you think this might be one of the most stable coaching carousels in this upcoming offseason? Or do you think someone's on the hot seat?
1: I often say that. I get to the end of the season and I say, you know, I don't think we're going to see a coaching change this offseason. And then there's always one. There's always one that maybe surprises you a little bit. I'm thinking about this. I mean, look, coaches get fired when expectations are not met, okay? And there's no obvious reason for not meeting those expectations. So if you go around the league and think about it, okay, you know, obviously Montreal, Jason Moss just signed an extension. Scott Milanovic lost his quarterback in week number 3. Ryan Dinwiddie, they've already come out and validated and committed to him for their future. And Mike Miller's a first-year coach, you know, whose team has, you know, been decent this year, if not, you know, and they still got a long way to go. So I don't see one in the East. And in the West, I mean, the one team that I would say has not lived up to expectations in the win and loss column would be Calgary. But I can't say that, you know, these have been, that they've played bad football. I mean, I can't think of a CFL team that I've watched in a long time that has outperformed their record like the Calgary Stampeders have. I mean, Edmonton's obviously not making a change. O'Shea just signed an extension last year. That was the time for change if they were going to do it. Corey Mason isn't going anywhere. And Buck Pierce, again, in year number two, the way the Lions have rebounded, I do think this could be the year that we do not see a head coaching change from 26 to 27. Yeah.
0: Coming up next here on the Green Zone, Dave Naylor will talk about the Rams' travel plans. Did they make a mistake ahead of yesterday's game? Preview week one of the NFL and a feature you should check out on TSN on one of those Canadians shining down south. That's all coming up with our CFL and NFL insider, Dave Naylor, on 980 CJME and 650 CKOM.
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0: We continue our conversation with our CFL and NFL insider from TSN is Dave Naylor as NFL Week 1 continues on Sunday, but the first two games are done. Dave, I think it's safe to say that maybe the Rams should have head to Australia a little bit earlier than the day before that game.
1: Yeah, but I think rest is a huge part of football. I mean, granted, it's Week 1, but still, rest is a factor. It's why when schedules come out, the first thing that coaches and general managers will do is look and see how many games they have a rest advantage and how many games they have a rest disadvantage, you know, to kind of see where the schedule shakes out for them. And look, many examples that we can kind of point to where teams had global travel schedules that differed. But one of them, I'm going to say it's three seasons ago, it was Buffalo versus Jacksonville in London. And the difference was the Jags had played in London the week before, and they stayed there. And the Bills did a Rams thing, like landed 24, where they would have had some flexibility. And that was, in the time that I've been covering the Bills, that was one of the more inexplicable losses I've seen Buffalo. They looked at the Rams last night. And I think they suffered a couple of key injuries in that game as well. And there was, a fair amount of criticism for their travel plans before that. So, again, there's not a ton of sample size on this because it's a fairly unique circumstance where you've got one team that's on a continent before another. But on the two that I can think, the team that did it, that tried to, drop in at the last minute, looked terrible. And I don't, the Rams had a lot of things that were going wrong, but they just, I think in the NFL, between two good teams, it's so competitive that something like that can certainly have an effect on the game. Maybe not explain the disparity that we saw last night. Just, beware of the label super team. We've seen that before, that it doesn't always live up to the billing. But that played a hand in the way those teams played last night and how bad the Rams looked.
0: Dave Naylor joining us, our NFL and CFL insider, who's pondering this after watching last night's game. Why aren't there Tommy Stevenses in the National Football League to plow ahead for one inch? All you need is an inch, and they can't get it done in the NFL.
1: Look, I get it when Josh Allen is your quarterback or Jalen Hurts is your quarterback, and obviously keeping the quarterback in the game keeps the defense guessing that you might throw it, as opposed to bringing in the short yardage guy or having a Xander Horvath type backup running back who trains to take the snap. So I understand what you're giving up. But as I'm watching Matthew Stafford crash into a pile of 21 bodies with his 38-year-old body. Oh, by the way, he was the National Football League's most valuable player last year. And again, come up short. I'm thinking of the risk and reward of doing that. And I don't have a good explanation why this trend is about 15, 16 years old, the CFL. I'm going to say it's sort of the late, maybe a little older than that. It's not 20 years old. Started seeing do it in the CFL, where Drew Tate in Calgary, Adrian McPherson in Montreal, Alex Brink in Winnipeg. Those are the first games where you start to see backup quarterbacks showing up among the touchdown leaders. And of course, now it's universal. And it's just one of those things where one team does it, and all of a sudden the others do it, the others do it. And I don't have a good explanation for you why nobody in the National Football League has done this. Because again, when you factor in, with the investment in some of those quarterbacks and, what it can be like under the pile at the most physical point of the game, I don't understand why that isn't at least tried, particularly in the case with the Rams where you've got a 38-year-old who is arguably was the best player in the league last year, and you're putting him in harm's way, and oh, by the way, it didn't work. So, look, a lot of trends in football start in Canada. We can isolate all kinds of them. I'm just surprised this one hasn't made its way to the National Football League at any point. I mean, they have bigger rosters than we have in the CFL. They have fewer players on the field. So you'd think you'd have the manpower to do it. The resources, it's maybe not a role in and of itself, But I'm just surprised we haven't seen that.
0: Dave Naylor with us here on the Green Zone. Real quick, Dave. You wanted to shout out Michael Hoyt. It was not a banner year in 2025 for the Canadian Bills, a linebacker hoping for much better in 2026, rehabbing that Achilles injury.
1: Yeah, if Michael Hoyt plays this season like he did for the seven quarters that he played last year for the Buffalo Bills, everybody will be happy. In fact, in the feature that runs tonight on SportsCenter, Michael Hoyt's father said on camera, he said, "I think it was the best seven quarters of football I've ever seen him play." Michael Hoyt's new story, because he was the number 10 pick of the 2020 CFL draft by Ottawa, taking five picks ahead of Nathan Rourke. And he's a 310-pound defensive tackle who made the Rams. And then they said, well, you know, if you want to get on the field, it's going to have to be special teams. So he drops down to like 275, 270, and gets on the field as special teams. They have a ton of injuries in his third year, and they stick him on defense. And all of a sudden, you know, at this lighter weight, his athleticism blooms and he becomes this almost positionless player, an outside linebacker. And I think in the defense that the Bills are going to run this year, where they're going to try and disguise a lot and move guys into different roles, that really is going to suit Michael Hoyt. So it's an unusual story because he doesn't play in the NFL anything like he did in college. Obviously, teams in the CFL thought he was coming to this league because the Ivy League is not exactly an NFL factory. The Brown University team he played on never won more than two or three games, but he's a really interesting guy too. I mean, I mentioned he's multi-positional, can do all kinds of different things. When we met Michael Hoyt up close, we found that's the way he is away from football as well, and it's kind of a fun feature. I hope everybody will take a chance to take it in tonight on SportsCenter. You can also find it on TSN.ca and on social media over the next 24 hours as well.
0: Well, Dave, enjoy your flight down and 12 hours of football for the CFL tomorrow ahead of the Bills opener against Houston. Thanks so much.
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18: I'm Roman Hader with your 650 CKOM news update. Guilty of sexually assaulting 5 of his patients, a former Saskatoon massage therapist was just sentenced. Kenneth Braun, now 70 years old, gets 2.5 years in jail. The assaults took place from 2010 to 2021. The latest traffic blitz from police just took over 100 commercial vehicles off the road. Dubbed Operation Airbrake, officers set up at a weigh scale near Swift Current at the end of last month. And all 294 vehicles were inspected. Most of the violations were pretty important parts of the vehicle, the brakes. The Riders just made a move that some fans have been calling for. Kicker Alex Hale has been moved to the practice roster. Kicker Dawson Hodge will make his first CFL start in Saturday's Banjo Bowl in Winnipeg. CKOM weather, Saturday partly cloudy and a high of 13, Sunday sunny and a high of 18. That's your 650 CKOM news update. I'm Roman Hader.
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0: can't wait. Next Tuesday at Mosaic Stadium, it's the Foo Fighters. It's why the Riders are at Libel Field practicing this week. Likely why the Hilltops and the Thunder are at Libel Field as well. And instead of sometimes they would play the game at Mosaic Stadium. They're getting ready for the Foo Fighters at Mosaic next Tuesday. But right now, Britton's here to preview the Banjo Bowl.
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0: Green Zone Rider reporter Britton Gray is here. And Britton, finally, it has happened. Some people are already texting, oh, Jamie got a Christmas wish early that they changed the kicker. I do not want Alex Hale, sorry for the rhyme, but I don't want him to fail. That I'm not cheering for him to fail, but it was time, Britton. It was time to see what Dawson Hodge can do, and it is time as they've made the change.
3: Yeah, you needed someone who you can trust down the stretch here, and Alex Hale hasn't quite earned the trust of the fans especially, but you have to think that in terms of the coaching staff, they were changing their strategy to kind of make sure they were in the right place for Alex Hale to be able to go out and make a kick, to go for it, when they should have been kicking field goals. And losing that trust, you saw it in games. He missed a kick, they would just stop kicking the converts, even at times. Dawson Hodge, here's an opportunity. You always say, what can you do when the opportunity is given to you? Now, I know people are a little concerned. Not the best kicking percentage in college there, but when you get to the pros, you're working on it more. It's your craft. You do put a lot more into it. You see a lot of guys who weren't great in college and youth sports eventually find it in the pros.
0: Dawson Hodge doesn't have to go to calculus in the afternoons. He can work out and work with the special teams coaches and the long snapper, holder, all those, the operation, as many call it. Mm-hmm. So we'll see. We will see. But
3: I want to say my post on X about them making the change is one of my more liked posts on X with them announcing this, because fans were sick and tired of watching.
0: They were. A lot of people were. Even like Dustin Nielsen's call on TSN. You could even hear the play-by-play guy on TSN go, he missed a game. Like you could. Everybody is going, man, what's going on? But we'll see what Dawson Hodge does against the Winnipeg Blue Bombers. And I don't want to talk about what happens if he fails, whatever. Mm-hmm. Let's just watch and we'll assess on the postgame show what we see from Dawson Hodge. But it's interesting. It's a one practice and play for Habakkuk Baldonado after they sign him from the Ottawa Red Blacks. So they put him on two global guys. They need to take one off. And that's where Alex Hale falls to the sideline.
3: Yeah, I mean, he was here last year. He knows the Corey Mace defense. He knows, I'm sure, what Josh Bell and them in terms of the terms they're going to use, in terms of the audibles, that you trust that you're going to put him out there. And it's not like he's been out of football shape. He's been playing with the Ottawa Red Blacks. Now he's been hurt a little bit, sure, but he's been out playing in the CFL. Why not? If you're making the move, I know Corey Mason, Habakkuk Baldonado, they have a relationship prior to the CFL and everything like that. So someone Corey Mace likes, someone I think that they were disappointed kind of went somewhere else this past offseason. They bring him back into the fold. And hey, more pressure on the quarterbacks. We've been saying this defense needs to get some more pressure. They got it last week against the Winnipeg Blue Bombers. This just adds another person to do that.
0: There's a bunch of other things to cover off here. AJ Ouellette is not going to play. He's now on the one-game injured list, so he's done his six-game injured list, but not quite ready yet. He's on the one game. Conley will still start. Shamar Bridges will start again. Daniel Weeb is out because it says head injury, so we usually assume that means probably a concussion protocol issue there for Daniel Weeb. But it's interesting. That means they're down a Canadian starter. So you will see my favorite rule in the Canadian Football League. The nationalized American will be Mike Rose. Ollie Saad listed as the starter. Benoit Marion will contribute to this ridiculous ratio flexibility that they've put in. So if Mike Rose is on the field with Ollie Saad or Benoit Marion, that won't count to one of his 23 snaps. But if he's on the field without Benoit Mairean or Ali Saad, it will count to his 23 snaps. Still a ridiculous rule, but the Riders, I believe this is the first time this season they're actually utilizing this rule. They've had plenty of Canadians starting, so they haven't had to go this route until this week.
3: Yeah, first time this season. They did do it last year. They actually used it quite a bit last year, so it's not a foreign concept for them to go out and do this. And I said, even at the beginning of the season, Ali Saad could be a real key for this team because he's a starting quality defensive tackle in this league at a Canadian, which allows you to feel comfortable putting him out there as a starter and then kind of using this weird nationalized American rule that they have. And we'll see. They have a big task ahead of them. They have to go into Winnipeg and also deal with Brady Oliveira, who, you know, Brady Oliveira wants to have a bigger game than he had against the Riders. He, of course, right close to 1,000 yards, and he's going to want to get that right away.
0: They shut him down like they've shut down everybody. The CFL stats posting on the big plays today that the Riders only allow like 1.4 or something per game. The league average per game is 5 big plays, so that's what Josh Bell's defense is doing to the opposition, keeping everything short underneath, rally to the ball. But of note, there was a fine from the Labor Day game. Aubrey Miller Jr.'s first start, and he's losing some cash from that game check for what they're calling spearing on Tim White. I believe that was Belton Johnson's beast that hit. I don't know if I'd call that spearing. It was a big hit from Aubrey Miller Jr., but he got fined for it anyways.
3: Yeah, I'm also on the edge of that being called spearing, but I mean, look at it with the other penalty that was called in that, the roughing the passer. Someone somewhere seems to think it fits the definition of the rule and what they decided is. So here's a fine, and I'm sorry, but unfortunately for Aubrey, the person making that decision was not on his side in this one.
0: All right, we're going to preview the Banjo Bowl a little bit later on as well, but you're going Riders and I'm going Winnipeg for this one. Mm-hmm. What's your score?
3: Oh, I had a 27-24, kind of low scoring. And I did mention that I didn't think Alex Hale was going to make the game winning field goal. It wasn't one of those.
0: He won't now.
3: Yes, he won't now. When I mentioned that on the blitz, I still don't think it's going to come down to a last second field goal. But I still have the score. I don't see how you can get much worse right now than Alex Hale has been playing recently. He's had a couple perfect games. We have to give him credit for that. It's not like he's missed every kick, but I don't know with Dawson Hodge how much improvement we see until he gets out there and proves it.
0: Yeah, 9 of 12 games, Alex Hale has been like 70%. And that is, it's not good enough. So Dawson Hodge is going in. I'm going like 30-28. I think crowd noise will be a factor. I really do. I believe that the Riders weren't able to practice with all that noise coming down. I think there might be, it's going to be a bold prediction question tomorrow. I think there might be a procedure penalty or two with this offensive line. A lot of teams it happens to, and without being able to bring in the noise at Mosaic Stadium, I think it might be a factor in the Bombers' favor, like it was for the Riders, especially late in that football game.
3: They were playing with, they were practicing with crowd noise last week ahead of the Labor Day Classic. I do wonder if they maybe realized, okay, like, let's make sure our offense is doing this as well this week because we know we're out at Libel Field, won't be able to do this. I just think with how veteran this Riders offense is, you have a bunch of guys who've been around the league, who've been to Winnipeg before for the most part. This, not a lot of first-timers are making their first starts out in Winnipeg on the offense.
0: Yep.
3: Deshaun Mims might be the only guy I can think of who maybe hasn't started a game out there, but they know what to prepare for. And Corey May said, you can do all you want. You can never really prepare for a game in Winnipeg because everything's just a little bit different. It's so loud out there. You don't know who's saying what from the fan base to you, right?
0: And so, yes.
3: Kind of you prepare as best you can. I think with the veteran leadership here, they will be just fine.
0: Coming up here on the Green Zone, we're going to get to our NFL picks. Of course, the celebrity pick'em pool is back. 2 games are already done. I'm the only one at 2-0. Let's see if I can wrap up the week perfect with Britain's picks as well. Next on 980 CJME and 650 CKOM.
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12: Hey, it's Evan Bray. Quick story for you. A few years ago, I was down in Phoenix. I was driving around looking for just a quick bite to eat, and I found this little out-of-the-way sub place. It was pretty neat in there. The walls covered in firefighter stuff. I even got a friendly 1012 when I opened the door, which is apparently code for a welcome call. Well, knowing my past in emergency services, you can see why I smiled, but I was not prepared for how good my sub was. Oh my gosh. I ordered the engineer, turkey, provolone cheese, savory little mushrooms, and while the bun was toasted, the fixins were steamed. This is a sandwich so good, I can't describe it. And for a talk show guy like me, that's saying something. And I was happy to learn they have multiple locations in Saskatoon, plus Warman and Prince Albert. Absolutely. I'm talking about Firehouse Subs. I eat them. I love them. They're delicious and unique, and I want you to love them too. I'm Evan Bray. Once you try Firehouse, no other sandwich will do.
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0: Welcome back to the Green Zone on this Friday. Oh my goodness, the football is all over the place. The homecoming games for the Rams and the Huskies tonight. University of Regina Libel Field, of course, the Huskies at Griffith Stadium, the Hilltops and the Thunder. High school football the last couple of nights. Of course, Saskatoon, Regina Minor football all over the province. NFL is underway. Quadruple header in the CFL tomorrow, including the Banjo Bowl. The Green Zone Celebrity NFL Pick'em League is back, and somebody's off to a 2-0 start on the season. That somebody is me. Britton, how are you doing?
1: I'm 1-1.
0: You're better than Belton. He's 0-2. Sleep deprivation for the win. The Jets and the Titans, Britton Gray, we've already done the first two games of the week. The Jets and the Titans, I just wanted to have fun picking some random lesser light teams. I'm going Tennessee at home. I believe in Cam Ward season two.
1: Yeah, I'm also going Tennessee, though it hasn't been great with Cam Ward and what you've kind of seen from him so far. But I think the new coaching staff there will help him out. I think Brian Daboll will be able to unlock a little bit something in him. And I mean, it's the Jets. That is a franchise that is still floundering from deciding Aaron Rodgers was going to be the guy.
0: I flipped the coin on the next one. Denver at Kansas City. I'm going with the Chiefs. Although I'm kind of regretting that. Can I change my pick to the Bronco? No, the graphic's made already.
1: I mean, I'm also going Kansas City. I'm not completely sold on the Denver Broncos. They were historically good in terms of one score games. I don't know if you can repeat that. I've never been a big believer in Bo Nix. Maybe he'll prove me wrong again this season, but you have a healthy Patrick Mahomes back, the healthiest that veteran team is going to be as they kind of work through it. I like Kansas City to get out to a good start this year.
0: All right. Of course, NFL week one is underway. Chad, what do you think of those two picks first off with the Titans and the Chiefs as my picks for those two games?
2: I'm on the other side of both games, and I love Mahomes, but first game off ACL with the big brace, and his left tackle could probably, after this week, might be a plumber, because he isn't an NFL player, I can tell you that. He is not an NFL player, but he's going to stand there and pretend to be left tackle, but that's only the most important part of a football team is your left tackle, so whatever.
0: Okay, of course, you know Chad for the NFL seasons over the years. He's a big-time NFL bettor. So, Chad, who's your dog of the week? Who's an underdog pick that you would advise to put some money on?
2: I like lots of dogs, but for this, I'll give you a dog that I think can actually win. So I like Miami, but I don't think they can win the game. I just think Vegas probably shouldn't be 3.5-point favorites against a college team, so never mind an NFL team. But my one that can win is Carolina. Carolina, Chicago's coming to town. How are they going to, cover? They got three wide receivers that are 6'5", 6'6", and Chicago has the smallest corner and the worst corners in the league. Like, even with mediocre quarterback play, they're not going to be able to cover. Like, who's going to cover Teterota McMillan on Chicago? They're all 5'8", 5'9", corners. Good luck.
0: So you got the Panthers, not just covering the 3-point spread, but winning outright.
2: So I'll give you one every week, and I'll give you take the points, and then put a half, whatever you bet, take a half a unit on the money line too.
0: Britton, what are you taking for a dog of the week?
1: I mean, I do like the Washington Commanders this week to at least cover a divisional game. This is the healthiest you're going to get Jaden Daniels all season. And the Eagles went through a lot of changes. A.J. Brown being gone, what's that offense look like? The defense, they've lost some key coaching personnel along that side. The Dallas Cowboys picked one of the key pieces there. And so with Philadelphia, I have a lot of questions. A divisional game, I like them to keep it close.
0: And you hate the Eagles.
1: Also so that.
0: That also helps. I'm going Colts at home over the Ravens. Not over, but covering at least that 3-point spread. Chad, what do you think?
2: Yeah, I like the Colts too. But Eagles are going to pound Washington. Washington might be one of the worst teams in the league, too.
0: There you go.
2: Definitely a bottom five.
0: We'll see how our underdogs do this week in the National Football League. Week one is underway, but the first Sunday of the year begins. How many games do you got? 8 games at 11 a.m. Saskatchewan time on Sunday.
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0: sexually assaulting five of his patients. A former Saskatoon massage therapist was just sentenced. Kenneth Braun, now 70 years old, gets 2.5 years in jail. The assaults took place from 2010 to 2021. The latest traffic blitz from police just took over 100 commercial vehicles off the road. Dubbed Operation Airbrake, officers set up an away scale near Swift Current at the end of last month. And all 294 vehicles were inspected. And most of the violations were pretty important parts of the vehicle, the brakes. The Riders just made a move that some fans have been calling for. Kicker Alex Hale has been moved to the practice roster. Kicker Dawson Hodge will make his first CFL start in Saturday's Banjo Bowl in Winnipeg. CKOM weather. Saturday, partly cloudy and a high of 13. Sunday, sunny and a high of 18. That's your 650 CKOM News Update. I'm Roman Hader.
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0: Jamie Dye with you here in the Green Zone. I will be in the stands at Mosaic Stadium for the Foo Fighters on Tuesday. Our next guest was actually in the stands for his first ever Labor Day Classic from the stands. He's usually up in our air-conditioned hospitality of the Regina press box, Canadian Press, freelance writer Jeff Hamilton, longtime coverer of the Winnipeg Blue Bombers. How was the experience, Jeff, in the stands during the Labor Day Classic?
1: Jamie, as much as I hate to say this, man, it was amazing. I thought it was absolutely incredible. And I, if it wouldn't have made me physically ill, I would have written Regina a love letter because the weekend was absolutely lovely. And the game, the vantage point for the game, like, it wasn't just the fact that it was back and forth and the crowd was, the crowd was up and down as the score went up and down. It was just like the stadium is gorgeous. Like, the environment was awesome and the weather cooperated. So all in all, man, I give it a 10 out of 10 experience, to be honest with you.
0: Yeah, that was just it. It was like there was this 8-hour window where the rain stayed away. It was the start of tailgating at noon. And then right near the end, the game ended in about, 10, 15 minutes later, a storm came coming through Regina. So a nice little window for the weather. But what do you think the Bombers learn from the Labor Day Classic, Jeff, that they'll spin to the Banjo Bowl?
1: You know what? I think execution, execution, execution. Like, I know that's a pretty typical cliche response, but, and I think that applies to both sides. Like, I think both, Saskatchewan was certainly the better team last week, but I think it's fair to say the Bombers could have won that game. And I don't want to go as far as to say should have, but had they been a bit more aggressive, would have given themselves a great opportunity to go for two and would have clinched potentially easily one of the most exciting Labor Day classics between these two clubs. And that's saying something. I don't know if they learned, I don't want to say anything. Of course, they're going to go through the film and review, some of the positive parts and certainly go over the negative things, but it just feels like between these two teams, especially with Saskatchewan potentially getting healthier, I don't know if that's going to be the case this week because I listened to your guys' reports. I know that both teams are going on a bye week after this, but I don't know. I just feel like every time these two teams play, expect the unexpected.
0: Jeff Hamilton joining us, of course. You can also check out CFL 110 with he and Hustler. Are you changing the name of the show next year, by the way?
1: I think we're in discussions here, Jamie, but I'm hoping that we won't have to. We'll have to cross that bridge if and when the rule changes.
0: When you say you don't think you won't, do you think they're going to roll it back?
1: No, I don't. Oh, okay. I really. I would love to add to that conspiracy theory that's been floating.

0: floating around, and, you know, has gone as far as to suggest some reports out there. No reports I've seen or certainly heard, but I don't see any rolling back happening anytime soon. So we'll have to probably have that discussion, but maybe we'll be an ode to what used to be, right? Maybe people will continue to believe the 110 at least exists in the podcast.
1: Jeff Hamilton joining us again. You can check out that podcast with Ian Hustler, CFL 110, Winnipeg Sports Talk, of course, freelancing with the Canadian Press. So looking at the roster changes, for the Riders, there's a big one that we've been talking about ad nauseum, that they've changed the kicker. So Dawson Hodge, what a, you know, first start in your career has to be in a hostile environment in Winnipeg. But looking at the Bombers depth chart today, yes, Nick Dembski's back. But how big is it that Rhett Cromdie is healthy for the Winnipeg Blue Bombers?
0: You know, I've been getting asked that question a few times ever since the depth chart came out, and obviously missing him for six games hurt the defense. And, you know, it's interesting. I'd like to think, and maybe that's the truth, that people, especially people in Saskatchewan plugged into the CFL and plugged into these two teams and this rivalry, would know who Red Hot Cromdie is. I think he's one of the more underrated players out there. And it's not that he's some, you know, guy who you're going to look up his highlight reel tape and going to be marveled and go, where did this guy come from? It's kind of the intangible things that he brings, notably communication to a defense under Jason Younger that is pretty complicated to learn. You know, they ask their players to do a lot. Anyone who kind of understands the characteristics of a Jordan Younger defense, it often involves rushing three players, dropping more into coverage, and there's a lot of disguises and different, you know, changes in zone coverage and stuff meant to confuse opposing quarterbacks, obviously. So, you know, a lot, especially when you factor in free agency this year, Winnipeg dipped pretty deep into that pool, obviously signing guys like, you know, Jake Ceresma and Jonathan Moxie. Anyway, some new pieces on that defense. So a key part to the chemistry and making this thing work under several new pieces coming into play under this defense was Rhett Hot Cromdie. You know, he was the quarterback of the defense, as you'll often hear with him. He's the one who communicates at all levels. And while you don't have time to tell everybody where to go on every single play, he's intelligent enough to identify the areas he does need to communicate. So I think it is going to be a big boost to the communication side. I'm curious on the, you know, because he is a player too. He does make plays and he's, you know, an athletic guy. I'm wondering, after missing six games, how effective he's going to be there with a bit of rust, obviously. But it's certainly good news for Winnipeg. How good will it be, and how will it translate to the field? I guess we'll have to wait and see for that.
1: And Dembski does return, the Rough Rider killer, as he's known around these parts. Anyways, it seems like every time he plays against the Riders, he's in the end zone at some point. But for you, Jeff Hamilton, they did not leave Tommy Neild in Saskatchewan. He is very much still on the roster.
0: Yeah, you know, sitting in the stands, kind of went into a bit of fan mode there and got a little emotional and got under the Twitter machine. If that's my one thing to look back on, it's not that big a deal. But yeah, no, Dembski, he was a bit of a surprise in not playing in that game. I was on, you know, a couple of radio shows leading up to the Labor Day Classic and, you know, was asked about the lineup naturally and didn't really peg him as a guy who wasn't going to be playing. You know, he's a guy who certainly has had injuries in the past, but he's also a guy who's played through injuries as well. So to not see him in the lineup was certainly a knock against this offense, one that's taken its knocks in, you know, this season. But to get him back here, as you mentioned, he seems to show up, you know, playing his former team in the Riders every time these two clubs meet. So certainly, certainly the offense who is, you know, going to need all the weapons they can get with Zach Claris. You know, adding Dembski back to the mix is a positive sign for Winnipeg.
1: Yeah, and unfortunately, though, Ontario Wilson will drop off the roster. But Dorian Singer, what a debut for that young man.
0: Yeah, he's probably the most popular guy in the city right now when it comes to Bombers football. I mean, I think the biggest takeaways beyond the loss for Winnipeg in last week was, where the heck was this guy? And the thing about it, the frustration, I think, from a lot of fans and why they hadn't seen more of him after seeing, you know, a solid performance was the fact that this guy was one of those guys. You know them, Jamie. There's a couple guys that come into training camp and they have the hype, at least behind them. You know, the scouts really like them. And so you have a little bit of an extra eye on them. And then when they perform and do well, which Dorian Singer did in training camp, you're like, oh yeah, okay, like this guy is living up to some of this early hype from the scouts. And so all of that, you know, all of those check marks were checked along the way. And you know, in the offense, meanwhile, you're sitting here asking, you know, Tommy Condell every week why the offense isn't moving the ball down the field, why they're failing to find the end zone and executing in the red zone and whatever. And no one really thinks about Dorian Singer. And here he is. You know, it wasn't the craziest stat lines. I think it was, what, 5 catches for 60-something yards, but a key touchdown in that fourth quarter to tie the game. And two of those other receptions were key second down conversions in a game that Winnipeg needed all the execution they could get on offense. So you mentioned Ontario Wilson. Yeah, he's out of the lineup. That makes room for Dorian Singer. But eventually, you know, when Wilson comes back, like I don't see a way or a reason more for why Dorian Singer needs to leave the lineup after what we saw in the, you know, a pretty pressure-filled game for his first time in the CFL.
1: Jeff Hamilton joining us. You can find his work at Winnipeg Sports Talk, CFL 110 with Hustler, and, of course, freelancing Canadian Press with the Bombers and Jets this year, Jeff?
0: Are you? Yeah, you bet. You bet, my friend. Home of the Heritage Classic this year, too, so looking forward to that season coming up here.
1: So,
0: interesting one with Hellebuck.
1: You said such glowing things about Mosaic Stadium experience, so you might get a pass. What are you picking for the Banjo Bowl?
0: You know, I was... The people are asking me about who the third best team in the league is, right? And I think it's pretty clearly, you know, Saskatchewan, and that might not, you know, go well with the fan base there, but that they're, my point in saying that is they're a really good team. And, you know, they took care of business. I thought Saskatchewan didn't execute, kind of let the Bombers back in it. I really don't know this game. It feels like a coin toss, and rather than, you know, getting myself bringing on any added pain from anything, I'm going to say Bombers in an inch. But if you're, you know, if the Riders come and sweep this, that puts them in a massive situation in the West. And the way they play and the talent they have in all three phases of the game, I would not be surprised if they came into Winnipeg, a place that was very difficult to rack up wins for opposing teams, that so far this season hasn't been nearly as difficult. So that's my, you know, on the fence read, and I'll take the homer pick with the Bombers needing this one even more so to keep in the West.
1: Well, my pick is very public on CFL.ca, but I've been all over the map. I wrote the piece on Monday and picked the Bombers, woke up Tuesday and said should have picked the Riders, but I was seeing Dembski back on the roster and Cromdy, I'm like, okay, and the home crowd, I'll go with a split. Bombers by two.
0: The Riders haven't been playing, like, you know, they got better football ahead of them. Like, once they get healthy, they're going to be dangerous, obviously, getting some of those weapons back on defense and offense. But that's the, you know, that's the saving grace, if you will, for Winnipeg right now. Saskatchewan seems beatable, and I don't think they're going to seem as much so as the season goes on. So maybe that's the luck that Winnipeg needs to get back in the West.
1: Well, Jeff, what was the biggest fish you caught the last couple of days?
0: Dude, I had a week. I ended up getting the Century Club. For those who don't know that, it's your top four fish combined for at least 100 inches, 101 for me. And I got my master angler, a 28-inch walleye that I wrestled into my boat and almost got away from me. It was an incredible week.
1: Right on, Jeff. Have a great weekend.
0: Take care, my friends.
1: That is Jeff Hamilton here on the Green Zone. CFL 110 with Hustler on Winnipeg Sports Tack and freelancing Canadian Press. We'll have him back to talk some Bombers and Jets a little bit later on in the year as well. Still to come, more with Britton Gray on a preview of the Banjo Bowl, plus our conversation with Dave Naylor. What is your pick? You got Britton going with the Riders. I'm really on the fence on this one, but I did write it Monday night and thought the Bombers were going to respond at home. So I said 30-28 for the Bombers. What are you picking for this year's Banjo Bowl? 1-877-332-8255. 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

0: Jamie and I with you here, the Green Zone, on this Friday afternoon. Jim, yeah, I get you, Jim. Jim says he's stumped. My head says Winnipeg. My heart says Saskatchewan. Well, Jim, many will tell you to always follow your heart. I don't listen to a lot of people, so I'm following my head, and that is why I'm picking the Bombers. 1-877-332-8255 is the fan line. What are you thinking when it comes to the Riders and the Bombers in the Banjo Bowl tomorrow? The second of four CFL games in a quadruple header tomorrow.
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13: I'm Roman Hader with your 650 CKOM News Update. Guilty of sexually assaulting five of his patients, a former Saskatoon massage therapist was just sentenced. Kenneth Braun, now 70 years old, gets 2.5 years in jail. The assaults took place from 2010 to 2021. The latest traffic blitz from police just took over 100 commercial vehicles off the road. Dubbed Operation Airbrake, officers set up at a weigh scale near Swift Current at the end of last month. And all 294 vehicles were inspected. Most of the violations were pretty important parts of the vehicle, the brakes. The Riders just made a move that some fans have been calling for. Kicker Alex Hale has been moved to the practice roster. Kicker Dawson Hodge will make his first CFL start in Saturday's Banjo Bowl in Winnipeg. CKOM weather, Saturday partly cloudy and a high of 13, Sunday sunny and a high of 18. That's your 650 CKOM News Update. I'm Roman Hader.
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0: Welcome into the Green Zone. I'm Jamie Nye. Britton Gray is back with me as we're getting ready for a busy weekend of football. It starts tonight, actually, the homecoming games, the Rams at home for the first time this season after their big win last week to start the season. The Huskies trying to rebound after a loss in their home opener at Griffith Stadium. Then you have the Hilltops and the Thunder tomorrow at Libel Field. You do also have the Riders and the Banjo Bowl, part of a quadruple header in the Canadian Football League, which Britton Gray is with a wedding tomorrow. I don't know how many hours of football, Britton, you're going to be able to haul in this, the 12 hours of CFL action tomorrow.
1: Hey, just have your phone on nowadays.
0: No, don't.
1: No, I'm kidding. I'm kidding.
0: Don't be that guy.
1: Please don't be that guy.
0: I've run into that guy a few times. People always think it's going to be me because of what I do. It's like, oh, are you going to watch the Rider game? No, I am at a wedding for these two people. Mm-hmm. I am not going to watch the Rider game because I've missed a few Rider games. That's about the only thing it's weddings that pull me away from Rider games more often than not. I was in Mexico earlier this year. Was that a Rider game day? No, it was not a Rider game day. But
1: you missed a Rider game day this year. Daryl and I had to hold down.
0: No, but yes, I was in Mexico for a wedding, but the wedding day was not a Rider game day.
1: Yeah.
0: So I did check in from time to time on CFL Plus, by the way, which is a great option. So
1: luckily it's a bye week. I'll have to check out TSN. They usually have the replays under the games on demand there.
0: Yes. But what do you actually expect to like go down in this football game tomorrow? Is it going to be as physical as the Labor Day game or more? Do you ratchet it up even more in a rivalry game in a home and home set?
1: I don't think you do. The Bombers might, because they're obviously the ones who are coming off a loss. They don't want to lose in front of their home crowd. With the Riders, I think, how much more intensity do you want from them? It was Labor Day against the Bombers. They have the home crowd charging them up. I expect a similar type game, hard hitting, probably going to be close because all the games between these two teams seem to be close recently. And it's just a chance when you look at where both these teams and where their seasons could be headed. This feels like a really important one as they get set to head out on their bye weeks here. Just the Riders, you win. You have 9 wins. You're right there with Edmonton. Maybe they falter somewhere, but you're inching closer and closer to clinching an important home playoff game. The Bombers lose. Oh, boy, you are in tough right now with trying to battle off the BC Lions, who are surging. Maybe Calgary figures it out eventually. I don't think so anymore, but you never know in the CFL. So this is a big game for both these teams in terms of where they may end up finishing in the standings.
0: Now, if it ever clicks for the Calgary Stampeders, they are going to be a tough team to beat. Like, defensively, the talent is there. They just can't put it together. And they give up way too many points. Mm-hmm. Their offense can score okay, but yeah, that they could be. They could be something to look for, but I don't see. I see them losing to the Elks tomorrow.
1: Yeah.
0: I do see the BC Lions beating the Montreal Alouettes, though, in BC in that home-and-home set. So if the Riders win, they'll still be 2 games up on BC, 3 games up on the Winnipeg Blue Bombers with that game game against BC coming up after the bye week. This is going to be a heck of a stretch run. The final third of the season is here. 6 games. For the Riders to get a home playoff game, I'll say if they beat BC, they can go 3-3 and get a home playoff game. I think if they don't beat BC, they might have to go 4-2, 5-1, which is 5-0 in their other 5 games to get that home playoff game.
1: Yeah, it really feels like you need to get to 11 or 12 wins just for a home playoff game this year, never mind winning the division, much like the Riders did last season, right? Yeah, it's going to be a fun stretch down the way here. Obviously, Montreal, they're going to have a big part to play in where the Riders finish, because what are they going to be doing with their roster by the time the Riders play them on Thanksgiving Monday in that short week? They could have a home playoff game. They could have first place in the East Division clinched by that point. How does that kind of go on? It's going to be fun, but I just keep thinking It's all maybe coming together for that week 21 to be a massive game between the Riders and Elks. If we want to look ahead at possibly the final week of the CFL meaning something, that could be a big game.
0: Because it's the tiebreaker game, right? So even if you're trailing by one game and you win and tie, okay, you are now in first place in that one. So is that the last game of the season?
1: The
0: second last game of the season. The last game of the season. Wait, there's two games at the same time? That looks never like happens. Soccer.
1: So you can't know what the other team's doing.
0: But it's Ottawa and Hamilton.
1: Oh, that might not mean anything.
0: Like, is that a typo? They have two games at the same time? That never happens in the Canadian Football League. I've always said they should do it because it makes sense with it's Ottawa and Hamilton, because then more people can watch the Riders and Elks game because it actually matters. But it could be an interesting stretch. We're going to preview the all four games coming up. But the news of the day in Saskatchewan, of course, was the change at kicker. We will finally get to see Dawson Hodge kick field goals for the Saskatchewan Rough Riders. It's weird timing. The kickers usually go really early in before practice and all that stuff to really get a gauge of how he's doing. But I think everybody in Saskatchewan has their fingers, toes, everything crossed that Dawson Hodge makes all his kicks tomorrow.
1: Mm-hmm.
0: And this is solved and we can carry on with life.
1: Well, you want a kicker you can trust. And right now, I can't speak for the coaches, but the fan base did not trust Alex Hale. And you kind of dealt with it with Brett Lawther last year. Where does it come back to hurt you? Nearly did in the Grey Cup when he missed that key field goal. Luckily, they were able to overcome it. As I said, Alex Hale has not earned the leash that Brett Lawther has not earned that grace to work through it. What has he kind of done so far? Dawson Hodge, you want to put him out there, especially in an environment like this. If he can go out and be perfect, you have a little bit of faith. I'm not saying Dawson Hodge, even if he goes perfect in this game, goes perfect the rest of the way. But you need some hope that when you have to put a kicker out there for a 52-yarder with the game on the line, that they can do it. And we've seen it's Corey Mace will never admit to it, but it's felt like he's changed strategy because he's lost faith in the kicker midway through some of these games.
0: Well, welcome to the Canadian Football League as a kicker on the prairies, because tomorrow in Winnipeg, it could be rainy and wind gusts of up to 50 kilometers an hour. There's a CFL debut for the making. But if it's at his back, he could maybe, you know, launch one from 60. Who knows? I have a conversation coming up with Sergio Castillo here on the Green Zone, the kicker of the Winnipeg Blue Bombers, who made history recently, the most 50 plus field goals made in a CFL career is Sergio Castillo. But and that's just it. It was the trust. And I 100% Corey Mace changed strategy because of his kicker. As much as he won't admit it or won't say it to the media, it's clear as day when he's attempting 45 yarders, 47 yarders early in the season, and then all of a sudden he misses two or three and he's punting from the 40. Like, that's clearly, it's like, I don't trust him to make the kick and I'm worried the return's going to go back the other way, because it did happen this season. So that was the sign. What that game, I forget what game it was, when he was punting from the 41 and 40, I was like, just change your kicker. It's got to happen. Fine. I think that was might have been before they signed Dawson Hodge, where it was, okay, enough's enough. You're doing pooch punts here. And that's not going to win you football games when you're taking on the BC Lions and the Edmonton Elks or the Montreal Alouettes in the Grey Cup.
1: Yeah, I think so. I think it was the Edmonton home game where the Riders were at home and we saw that happen, because all of a sudden they bring in Dawson Hodge. Alex Hale is perfect for a couple of games. Riders lose. But it's just the inconsistency reared its head again. And yes, I know, but kicking towards Pill Country, we hear that all the time. It's your home stadium. It should not be an issue.
0: Here's the thing. There's only been one missed field goal of any visiting kicker at Mosaic Stadium. One miss in the entire season at Mosaic from the visiting team. And it was Brady Lidster, who also missed two converts that day and got replaced by Hal Ralahu last week. So to heck with the pill country stuff.
2: Yeah.
0: If the visiting kickers can figure it out, the guy who practices there every day should have it figured out. So we will see. Best of luck to Dawson Hodge tomorrow. Could be a windy game at Princess Auto Stadium in Winnipeg. I'm excited. The one thing about the Riders I'm excited to see tomorrow outside of a new kicker is, you know, another game with Aubrey Miller Jr. and Shea Oladipo, and see if this defense can carry momentum, can carry consistency from week to week. Because if that defensive consistency is there, my goodness, Britton, this team is going to finish first in the West Division.
1: Yeah, it will. As we mentioned, this past week was the first week where it felt like that was the 2025 Riders defense. We saw the energy. We saw them getting pressure and not necessarily having to blitz to do it. A couple of, they were able to force some mistakes by the Bombers there, right? You want to see some more turnovers? Absolutely. But they came up when it mattered. They made the plays. Bring the energy. Bring the big hits. I know Aubrey Miller got fined, but bring the energy. It was a borderline one, in my opinion. And so let's see if they can continue it on and make hard decisions for this coaching staff again. Make it hard for them to put Josh Woods back out there, who was having a great season when he was out there with this team. James Burgess, make it hard for them to have to change the ratio again, right? Stay out there with the American out there. Opportunities abound for this defense. Let's see if they can continue to build towards playing their best football at the end of this season.
0: Okay, let's preview the quadruple header. First off, do you think a quadruple header is a good idea for the CFL on TSN?
1: Might be just a little bit too much football. That is like 12 hours.
0: The NFL does it. They have the game in Europe on Sunday morning, and then they have 11, then they have 2, and then they have the Sunday nighter.
1: Listen, I'm sleeping through a lot of that early morning Europe game, so...
0: See, I like that it starts at 11 and ends at 11 Saskatchewan time. It's pretty much the hours I wake up and go to bed on the weekends. So I'm a fan. But it starts with the upset of the week. The Red Blacks beat the Argos tomorrow, Britton. Do you believe?
1: No.
0: Come on.
1: I do not. But hey, you might be on. You pick the San Francisco 49ers. You might be on to something here.
0: It's rest disparity. A team off a bye week, a team on a short week with like one practice to get ready for the Red Blacks. I'm going Red Blacks. We've talked about the Riders and the Bombers. The third game, of course, the Battle of Alberta rematch in Edmonton. After watching the second half, I think we see more of that from the Edmonton Elks than what we saw in the first half of the Labor Day Classic. The Elks, I'm picking to win the Battle of Alberta Part 2.
1: Yeah, I've just lost all faith in what Calgary's going to do down the stretch. You can't trust them in a game at home against your rivals. The weather was bad. You have a big lead, and to let that not only disappear, but to lose by double digits, something is broken in Calgary right now, and I don't think it's getting fixed this week in Edmonton, where I think they're nearing 30,000 again. I think there's a good crowd expected in Edmonton for this one.
0: All right, and the final game, if you're going to be up late, it'll be an 8 o'clock kickoff, the Montreal Alouettes in BC. From the hop, I said this was going to be a split before these games were even going to be played, so I'm going to stick to that, and I'm going BC over Montreal.
1: I'm going with Montreal. That's a good team. I think they realize how close they are to clinching first place and can really start kind of resting some guys and getting really set for playoffs. I think they'll come out here in BC. They've gone a good stretch here. How long can you keep a good stretch going? Because when you're playing playoff football at week 10 or whatever it is, because you've lost so many early, how long can you keep that going for?
0: Final question I have for Britton Gray. This is a personal question about the wedding tomorrow. Is this a crew of people who will have their tarps off by 9 p.m.?
1: I mean, it's possible. It's a broomball crew. So
0: I don't know what that means.
1: Small town wedding out in Balgonie there.
0: Okay. Oh, yeah. 100%. Tarps are off by maybe 10. Maybe 10. If you're as the Sasky tradition continues. Enjoy. We'll let you know how it goes in the Banjo Bowl, Britton.
1: Thank you.
0: Scott Roblin has us covered on postgame tomorrow for the Banjo Bowl, the Riders, and the Winnipeg Blue Bombers. Still to come, Dave Naylor and... great conversation I was able to have with Sergio Castillo, one of my favorite characters in the CFL and one of the best kickers of all time for the Bombers, coming up. 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
3: 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I'm Evan Bray. 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

0: 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I just put up the poll question. How much CFL are you watching tomorrow with 12 hours of quadruple header? One game, two games, three games, or all 12 hours? 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

0: KOM weather. Saturday, partly cloudy and a high of 13. Sunday, sunny and a high of 18. That's your 650 CKOM News Update. I'm Roman Hader.
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0: Welcome back to the show, Evan Bray. Good to have you here on a day where we are remembering 25 years ago today. Those terrorist attacks had just unfolded at this time of the morning. Of course, it was one of those things when we heard about the first plane hitting a World Trade Center. Some people right away automatically jumped to this was a targeted attack. But I think the narrative for many was just shocked that this had happened. And for some, they thought it was a terrible accident or something that had gone awry. I remember, you know, seeing a clip from the Today Show. Katie Couric was interviewing a lady who was an eyewitness to what she saw when that first tower got hit.
1: Hi, Jennifer.
2: Hi, Katie.
1: Hi. Can you please tell me what you saw and give me any information about what's going on there?
2: Yes, I have to tell you, it's quite terrifying. I'm in shock right now. I came out of the subway at Bowling Green. I was heading to work in Battery Park at the Ritz-Carlton Hotel, and I come out, and I heard a boom, looked up, and there was a big ball of fire. I'm now looking north at the World Trade Center, and it is the West Twin Tower, if I'm looking north. I'm in Battery Park right now, and you can hear the fire engines and the emergency crews behind me, and it is unbelievable. When the fire first burst, it was a... Hello?
1: Go, yes, ahead. Go ahead. We can hear you.
2: In air like I've never seen before. And I, as you know, I used to work in news. I've never seen any fire like this in the air. And the pieces of the building were flying down. It looks like it's like the top, I can't even tell you, maybe 20 floors. Intense smoke. It's horrible. I can't even describe it.
0: So for many of us, the memories of that day include seeing the second plane hit, because you know, the TV reports, of course, choppers were in the air, TV reports were going, radio, TV, everywhere was going live broadcasting what was happening that day. And many, I'm going to go back to the Today Show, because they were, of course, reporting live coverage, trying to get reporters on the ground as the second tower was hit.
1: You say that emergency vehicles are there, understandably so, but of course the major concern is human loss. I mean, do you know if there were many people in the building?
3: One just hit. Something else just hit. A very large plane just flew directly over my building, and there's been another collision. Can you see it?
1: Yes.
3: I can see it on this shot.
1: Oh, my.
3: Something else has just...
4: You know what? We just saw
3: like
4: a plane circling the building.
5: It is in the other building.
4: We just saw a plane circling the building a second ago on the shot right before
3: I
4: that.
3: I think there may have been another impact. Can you tell? I just heard another very loud bang, and a very large plane that might have been a DC-9 or a 747 just flew past my window, and I think it may have hit the Trade Center again.
4: To be honest, Elliot, I didn't get the impression that it was that big a plane.
3: It looks big from here.
4: I did see a plane go by a second ago, though, and it has now impacted the building. I'm trying to see if it's the different tower.
3: I believe the first one was World Trade Center 1, and it looks from what I'm seeing on the television like it may have been
0: it takes you right back, and it's still this morning as I'm listening to the audio of that conversation. It makes the hair stand up on the back of your neck. I mean, it was quite the time. And don't forget, U.S. President George W. Bush at the time was down in Florida. He was reading to an elementary school. He had plans, they were making some education announcements down there, and he took to the mic and gave the very first comments he made were rushed comments from Florida before he made his trip back to Washington.
6: Ladies and gentlemen, this is a difficult moment for America. I unfortunately will be going back to Washington after my remarks. Secretary Rod Pace and Lieutenant Governor will take the podium and discuss education. I do want to thank the folks here at Booker Elementary School for their hospitality. Today we've had a national tragedy. Two airplanes have crashed.

0: into the World Trade Center in an apparent terrorist attack on our country. I have spoken to the Vice President, to the Governor of New York, to the Director of the FBI, and have ordered that the full resources of the federal government go to help the victims and their families, and to conduct a full-scale investigation to hunt down and to find those folks who committed this act.
1: I gained a ton of respect for George W. Bush through that day and the days that followed, because it really felt to me, like he immediately grasped the severity of it and spoke from his heart. You could see the, you know, that buildup and that mix of sadness and white hot anger. And, but the, you know, the calm commitment to helping victims and holding someone responsible. I honestly still think back on that. Not that I had a negative opinion of George W. Bush before that, but that day for me showed me that this guy is capable of being the leader, and he showed a lot of resolve, I thought, in the days and weeks that followed. But we all have our memories of that day, and that's what I'd love to hear from you. We'll open up the lines here for you. 1-877-332-8255. I've said it before. I actually said it on my commentary today, that I remember where I was working as a frontline police officer in Regina, and I was just getting my radio. So I hadn't officially started my shift. It was just before my shift was supposed to start. We always went to the commissioner's office, got our radios and the equipment that we needed for the day. And the commissioner that day said to me, did you see what happened in New York? A plane hit a building. And that's exactly how he said it. He didn't say a plane crashed into the World Trade Center. He said a plane hit a building. I said, no, I didn't. He says, well, take a look. So he's got it. This little TV in the corner of his office, he's got it on, and we're watching it. And more police officers are coming to get their radio and their equipment, and we're all standing and talking. And while we're doing that, the second plane hit. And I just remember the conversation amongst, you know, my colleagues as we were standing there waiting to go start our shift on the street as police officers, saying, this is a terrorist attack. This is not just two accidents that seemed to happen at the exact same time. And of course, as things unfolded, but the follow-up to that is just the way in which people were feeling that day. I can remember going to calls where it was a fella who had his truck stolen. And I think it was the third time in a couple of months that he'd had the truck stolen. And yet he was quite calm, and he had this perspective of, well, it could always be worse. He talked to me more about what was going on south of the border than the fact that his truck had just been stolen. I remember going to a domestic dispute, called in by a neighbor. Husband and wife were arguing. We get there. We were dealing with the domestic dispute, but we in our own way also heard them talk about the way they were feeling as a result of the terrorist attack. It was one of those days where I feel like it gave us all this reason to pause, this perspective. What do you remember about that day? 1-877-332-8255. Give me a call, shoot me a text, and let me know. Tony says, I remember I was working that morning, listening to the radio when the news came on that a plane had hit the first tower, thinking it was a bad accident. Then the second plane hit the other tower, and reports of other planes being known an attack was going on, and wondering how many more other targets were out there. U.S. Fighters were being scrambled. Fighter planes were being scrambled. They didn't know how many planes were involved. Getting some texts from teachers. You know, it's interesting because my wife, Jody's school teacher, she remembers that day. We were chatting about this, and she said she remembers that day when she was going into school and seeing it on the TV. She said, you know, the TVs that you would have in the school on the cart with the rolling wheels, just watching and thinking how graphic it was and unbelievably scary. And how are we going to talk about this with the kids? Cal in Oxbow saying the same thing. I was teaching on the day of 9/11, came into school that morning, heard the story, turned on the TV, and then continued to watch the events with students for most of the day. It was a somber day. Students had lots of questions, lots of teaching, and lots of learning moments went on that day. 1-877-332-8255. Let's go to the phone line. Tom in Saskatoon, what do you remember of 9/11?
2: Good morning, Evan. Thanks for having me on the show. I was living in Ottawa at the time, and it was a beautiful, beautiful fall day, blue skies. I was working in a furniture shop, and we would have the radio on in the corner, Shea 106, a classic rock station, and they had a junior announcer working the morning show, and all of a sudden interrupted and said a bizarre story out of New York, an airplane has hit the World Trade Center. And they said, we don't have any information at this point in time, could be a small aircraft, we'll keep you updated. And they went back, and then they interrupted again, and they said a commercial airliner. And a little while later, all of a sudden, the main newscaster came on and said, ladies and gentlemen, a second plane has hit the World Trade Center. Mm. And at that moment, I looked up, and I'll never forget the shocked look of my coworker. And so all throughout the day, we were getting these newscasts, and then they stopped playing the music, and it essentially turned into an all-talk station.
1: Sure.
2: And at the end of the day, where I was working was outside of Ottawa, a little town called Bars, and it was on the 417 highway, which is the main artery between Ottawa and Montreal. And so taking the highway into the city, I was the only car that was on the highway going into Ottawa. And it was surreal.
1: Wow.
2: And I looked over at the other side, and it was absolutely chock full of people getting out of the city. Mm. Bumper to bumper. So got to the city, and my fiance at the time was a government worker, and they had closed down Ottawa. They had sent all the federal employees home, and I had heard that there was a second edition to the newspaper, and I wanted to go out and get a copy. And so I ventured out from the apartment, and the city was an absolute ghost town. I had never seen it like that before. And as I'm walking the streets, I was only a couple of blocks from Parliament Hill. All of a sudden, I hear this jet screaming over the city. And it was a CF-18 that was flying a little higher than rooftop level and just streaked over the city.
1: Wow.
2: And started doing crisscrossing. And again, there's nobody on the streets in Ottawa. Mm. And every once in a while, somebody would come out of a building and just run. I'm thinking to myself, this is surreal. This is like out of a movie. And I'm walking down the main Bank Street, and all of a sudden I hear this rumble. And around the corner, here's an 8-wheeled armored personnel carrier coming down the main drag.
1: Wow.
2: And I thought, this is absolutely bananas.
1: Mm-hmm.
2: And I was at the age where all of a sudden, like, okay, am I going to get drafted into the military? Are we at war? I just remember an absolute dearth of information. We didn't know what the heck was going on.
1: I think that's part of the sobering part of this, Tom, is that there were so many questions. I mean, I remember people questioning that day in Regina, Saskatchewan. Are we going to see a terrorist attack? Like, no one, of course, you reflect back on that, and it seems like, no, we're not seeing a terrorist attack in Regina. But I get it. In Ottawa, you know, is this a possibility? Are we going to see this unfold not only across the United States, but elsewhere in Canada? So thanks for the memory. Let's keep going. I know we're pushing the timelines a bit here, but Tyson in North Battleford, your memory from that day.
3: Good morning, and I'll just try to be quick. I was at work getting ready for the day, and a coworker buddy of mine came in and just yelled to turn the TV on. New York's getting bombed. And like I told your producer, I kind of chuckled now because me and him were very big sports fans. And all I could think of as I was going to the TV is, what the hell game is going on at 8:30 in the morning where New York's getting bombed?
1: Oh, yeah, you didn't take it literally, right? Yeah.
3: I turned the TV on, and within a few minutes, we saw the second plane hit.
1: Mm.
3: And I remember, I can't remember what station, obviously, or anything. I do remember the on-air personalities. After the first plane had hit, everyone still kind of assumed this was just a tragic accident.
1: Right.
3: And then you saw the tone change everywhere, even with us when that second plane hit.
1: Sure.
3: That, yeah, there's no way this is a random accident.
1: Right. This is something bigger. This is something more. One more call before we take our break. I can't imagine being, like, I was a police officer, as I mentioned. I can't imagine being young when that happened. For example, Hayden, you were 7 years old. Hayden, have I got? Yeah, you were 7 years old when 9/11 happened?
4: Yeah, I was 7 years old, actually, and it was just a young little kid at the time, just starting the, like, probably my fifth day of grade two at the time.
1: Right.
4: Just starting at Henry Jansen School in Regina here, and I was just absolutely terrified about what was going on.
1: So you would have probably still been at home, right, when this happened?
4: Yeah, like, my dad and I were in our family's kitchen in our two-story house. We were making breakfast. My sister was upstairs with my mom. My dad has always put on, like, some kind of news channel to get the day started, to get everything ready to go. And all of a sudden, as I'm just putting in my Fruit Loops, all of a sudden my dad hears from my mom an absolute, you know, this ethereal scream, "Turn on the TV right now!"
1: Wow.
4: She doesn't even explain what's going on. Her scream alone just terrifies us.
1: Yeah.
4: We have our living room right beside the kitchen, and you could see the TV from the kitchen. So my dad just dive bombs, turns on the old TV, and as soon as we get on that channel, the second tower strikes.
1: Mm.
4: And I'm looking straight at that screen, and I just look at that building being destroyed, and it's in memory forever etched into my mind.
1: Of course.
4: Into my memory.
1: And I can only imagine, Hayden, part of it for you is what you saw, but part of it is probably how you saw your parents react.
4: Well, yeah, and my parents had seen everything from, the John Lennon assassinations to the Berlin Wall falling,
1: mm-hmm.
4: but I had never in my life seen my mom and my dad that scared. They were actually, if one of them was actually kind of worried about even letting my sister and I go to school that day.
1: No, I would believe it. I mean, there's the emotions and the memories are intertwined and they can never be pulled apart. And you can hear it. Hayden, just the way Hayden was telling that story, you can hear it in his voice. Let's take a break, come back. I know there's lots of texts coming in. I will use these texts throughout the show. I'm going to get to a couple more here before the bottom of the hour. But your memories of 9/11 25 years ago today here on 980 CJME, 650 CKOM.
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0: Some of these texts are hard to read. You know, Tony in Saskatoon says, remember the people jumping from the towers. You could watch that on TV. Like those are hard, hard memories. Casey in Regina said, you know, I remember getting to school and my teacher brought the TV out, told us there was a terrorist attack in New York, and we would be watching as one of the darkest days in humanity was being written in the history books. You could hear a pin drop in that classroom, and I can remember how visibly distraught we all are. Casey said, I actually am choked up typing this message to you. Got a text here saying, let's not forget something sad about this, that there were, and there are still people around the world that celebrate that attack. Lots of texts coming in. Ralph and Prince Albert came home after a night shift, turned the TV on, couldn't believe what he was seeing. I don't think I was able to sleep that day. I was so glued to the TV. 1-877-332-8255 is the number. I am going to try and get to more of your texts throughout the show. I've got a guest coming up next, but we've got Bugs and Hugs coming up, and I will read. There's some great memories. People, thank you for sharing. People sharing their memories of where they were and what they remember 25 years ago today when those terrorist attacks happened on 9/11. We'll take a break. We'll be right back here. 980 CJME, 650 CKOM.
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2: I'm Roman Hader with your 650 CKOM News Update. Guilty of sexually assaulting 5 of his patients, a former Saskatoon massage therapist was just sentenced. Kenneth Braun, now 70 years old, gets 2.5 years in jail. The assaults took place from 2010 to 2021. The latest traffic blitz from police just took over 100 commercial vehicles off the road. Dubbed Operation Airbrake, officers set up an away scale near Swift Current at the end of last month. And all 294 vehicles were inspected. And most of the violations were pretty important parts of the vehicle, the brakes. The Riders just made a move that some fans have been calling for. Kicker Alex Hale has been moved to the practice roster. Kicker Dawson Hodge will make his first CFL start in Saturday's Banjo Bowl in Winnipeg. CKOM weather. Saturday, partly cloudy and a high of 13. Sunday, sunny and a high of 18. That's your 650 CKOM News Update. I'm Roman Hader.
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0: Welcome back to the show. Thank you, by the way, to everyone who's sending in their 9/11 memories. You can keep them coming at 1-877-332-8255. We have got, we'll find places, pockets throughout the show today to relive your memories, share the thoughts that you're sending in on text. We've got Bugs and Hugs coming up at 10 o'clock as well, so it might make its way onto the show there as well. But some real, you know, you can tell they're compelling stories, even though they're in many ways, it's just all of us recounting what we remember about that day, but it's so real. And it's so tied to emotion and feeling and connection and all of the things that, yeah, it's, we all want to share those stories. Speaking of, by the way, we all know the story about what happened in Gander, Newfoundland, where the, they were one of the many centers across Canada that received rerouted planes, but they ended up with a number of planes, thousands of people in a community that the number of people that ended up there almost doubled the size of the community. That's how small Gander, Newfoundland is. There has been a play, a musical written about that, Come From Away. It actually toured through Saskatchewan. They're doing a very special performance of that today in Newfoundland. And one of the actors in this performance is from Saskatoon. We'll be chatting with Joe Matheson a little bit later on in the show. And he's got some incredible stories to tell about what he's learned, the stories that have come from this whole tragic event. Okay, I wanted to talk. I was reading through some online articles the other day, and I came across one on the Conversation site written by Greg Pelzer, who we have had on our program before. He's a professor in the School of Environment at the University of Saskatchewan. This article, the title was Trump's Geopolitical Aims, Not Economics, Are Behind His Trade Hostility to Canada. And so as we, you know, continue to follow along as to where this is going to end up, we all still continue to hope that we can get back to the table as soon as possible and get a deal done. But part of getting a deal done is understanding, you know, what's the underlying interest that both sides have? What is it that's important to them? That's how every negotiation works. So this article, there was a couple of things in here that challenged the way I even thought about this whole thing unfolding, which is why I wanted to invite Greg back onto our program. Greg Pelzer, University of Saskatchewan, is joining us by phone. Greg, thanks for taking the call.
15: Howdy.
0: Good to have you. So you argue in this article that what's happening between Canada and the United States isn't a trade dispute. It's more of a geopolitical shift. Can you explain that?
15: You betcha. So the United States that we all grew up with, and I'm of that vintage, probably you and I are closer in age on that, was one where it was, you know, a lot of continental integration. There was great political cooperation in areas like the environment, and everyone knows, of course, the free trade agreement that became NAFTA. Huge cooperation. You think about the very tragic events of this date that we're commemorating, sadly, and where Canada stood beside American troops in, as we should, in Afghanistan. And that whole world, that this Pax Americana, where we're going to have a rules-based international order, opening up trade cooperation among countries, that's changed, and that's radically changed under the Trump administration, especially the second term of the Trump administration. But there's some deep roots within American political culture that go back to the early 19th century that are resurrecting themselves now, and they're in the ascendancy. And so, and this is something, interestingly, people like the former, when we're talking about 9/11, the president of the time, George W. Bush, even in 2011, before Trump announced his run for president to be a candidate in that election, he was warning about that the protectionism, isolationism, nativism. He called those three evil triplets were resurrecting themselves in the United States again, and those have been embodied by the Trump administration in full force on right now. So that tension that's been there always for 200 years in the U.S., that shift is a radical shift now under the Trump administration.
0: We're chatting today with Greg Pelzer, University of Saskatchewan professor. In your article, you point to Trump administration's 2025 national security strategy, which I remember talking about back when Trump first got in. But I actually went back. You gave me a little bit of a homework assignment as I was reading your article. I went back to take a look at it. What do you think it is that's in that strategy that Canadians should be paying attention to?
15: Well, one of them is the heavy emphasis on the Western Hemisphere, which is complete alignment with the Monroe Doctrine. The other thing is the explicit reference to the Monroe Doctrine. People often talk about colloquially, of course, it started under President Monroe in 1823, basically saying the Western Hemisphere shouldn't have external interference. And at that time, it was focusing on Europe. And it's always been kind of had a negative connotation, especially when the United States has historically, even in the post-war period, interfered in other countries in Latin America. So it's always had this negative connotation. But this is just openly embraced by the Trump administration. And so that should be a big concern for Canadians, that open embracement of explicitly of the Monroe Doctrine. And the second thing is the focus on supply chains around natural resources and the expansion to energy and mineral resources. That's very explicit in what does Canada and Greenland both have, lots of mineral and energy resources. So those are things that we should worry about. And the emphasis in the Trump administration, the 2025 document, about the rejection of this, the past order, whether they're Republican or Democratic presidents, about this international cooperation type approach and the heavy emphasis on America first approach in America security. So when we look at things in that document around industrial policy and industrialization, for the Trump administration, they're very explicit. This is about national security priorities. It's not really fundamentally around economics. And those are things that we need to really pay attention to and take quite seriously.
0: So in your article here, Greg, you've got one kind of subtitle, The History of Expansionism in the States. And so, you know, I think you do a great job of laying out that this isn't new for the United States, the notion of trying to expand. Do you see, though, the reason for expansion? Has it always been focused on what you label as geopolitical assets, some of the hemispheric resources out there? Has that always been the reason behind it, or is it kind of more in the limelight now?
15: No, it that has been there, and obviously also for economic ends as well. Obviously, the expanding territorially to develop the American economy, and they kind of have this a territorial logic, so they don't look at state sovereignty in the same way. And as one author, expert in international relations, Trump almost sees it like a monopoly board, the world, not as nation states with their own sovereign governments and trying to acquire this. What we're seeing now is that logic, like the Louisiana purchase, the Alaska purchase, the acquisition of about half of Mexico, which is now California, Nevada, et cetera. We're seeing a return of that approach under the Trump administration. And so we need to take seriously when he talks about this imaginary line between Canada and the United States. He means that. Whether that actually realistically ever happens is another point. But you got to understand that that is a real motivation for him. So it's a return back to how the United States actually grew.
0: Mm-hmm. I look at your art. We're chatting today with Greg Pelzer, who is a professor at the University of Saskatchewan. In your article, there's one paragraph where you start off saying, for Canada and the U.S., this was a period of deepening integration. And then you go on to list NORAD in 57, the 65 Auto Pact, the 72 Great Lakes Water Quality Agreement, 88 Canada-U.S. Free Trade. I mean, you list a number of these agreements that we made with the United States. Do you think that that has led to this over-reliance on the states? Like, were those positive for us, or is that part of what we're feeling right now as the pinch?
15: Well, they were positive at the time, and had that trajectory in the United States about international cooperation and a rules-based international order been heavily dominant, we'd be in a lot better place. But this is part of the reason I wrote the article, because that isolationism, protectionism, and this kind of expansionism under a Monroe Doctrine, that's never really left. Right. And in fact, if you look at American history, that's probably 75% of American history in terms of their foreign policy. So what we've experienced, this period of integration and continental integration, which was definitely positive, that was actually more the anomaly. And so now we're in a situation where they're going back to their historical norm, and now we're in a very vulnerable position.
0: You point out in here, there's a few sobering thoughts in your article here, but one of them is, you know, you say, don't think that this is all about Donald Trump, because you point out Joe Biden doubled the tariffs on Canadian softwood lumber. So is this now a forever shift? Are we likely to see long beyond the Trump administration?
15: 100% it is. If you look historically, it was actually the Democrats that have been traditionally much more protectionist than the Republicans. So now you have a GOP party, which is obviously more Trumpian dominated in that camp. So even if you look at the Democratic Socialists of America, I went and looked them up, and looking where their policy are, they are actually very supportive of tariffs. They don't like Donald Trump, because they're Democratic Socialists, but they are pro-tariff. So on the political left in the United States, we're not going to find comfort there. And in fact, that orientation, that the Democratic Socialists of America, they don't support arms to Ukraine either, which is also in alignment where Trump is. So I do see this shift is permanent, especially around this more protectionist, isolationist trend in the United States.
0: Mm-hmm.
15: We might get friendlier administrations, you know, that aren't nearly as bombastic or as aggressive as Trump, but we're kidding ourselves if we think we're going to go back to this, the free trade era of this international or the continental cooperation. That's done. That's in the rearview mirror.
0: Greg Pelzer is my guest. Before I let you go, what is the takeaway for, well, for Canadians from your article, but even more specifically for those that are sitting at the bargaining table trying to understand the interests of the people opposite them? What is the takeaway from your article?
15: I think we got to be clear-eyed. So understanding where the United States is, and I think the current federal government is quite clear-eyed about where the United States is, and most of our premiers certainly are. And so understanding that, is it possible to do a trade deal? Yes. I mean, Finland, like Nokian Tyres, many of them were produced in Russia during that period, and they were not best of friends. Tough negotiations there geopolitically. So we can navigate that. So it's not all hopeless. Of course, we can negotiate a trade deal with the United States, but we do have to understand that it's a United States that's changed and doesn't have this cooperative spirit that we've experienced in the past. The other thing I think we need to think about is in our military cooperation with the United States. We will still cooperate with the United States, but I think we have to start thinking as partnering, not integrated. And so things like the decisions around the F-35 contracts, et cetera, I think that, again, those kind of things are going to change radically, which has huge implications for our industrial policy in Canada.
0: Greg, I appreciate the check-in today. Thanks so much for sharing your thoughts.
15: You betcha.
0: Greg Pelzer, University of Saskatchewan professor. His article is entitled Trump's Geopolitical Aims, Not Economics, are behind his trade hostility to Canada, and does a good job of laying out the history between our two countries. United States has done other acquisitions through the years. He lays them out there, the expansionism that's been part of the United States history, and some of the rationale behind it. And it is not just Donald Trump, as he lays out here, pointing out Joe Biden and his role with tariffs, as highlighted in the softwood lumber, and very likely to be a continued pattern, a continued trend that we see much beyond the Donald Trump administration. So appreciate Greg again for popping by today. Take a break. We'll be right back here on 980 CJME and 650 CKOM.
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28: If the Republicans win the House of Representatives and the United States Senate because of our tremendous economic success, I will issue a dividend to every adult citizen in the United States of America for $5,000.
29: Lieutenant Drebin, police squad.
30: What do you want?
29: You familiar with that face?
30: I don't know. My memory ain't so great.
29: Oh, yeah? Maybe this will refresh your memory.
30: I don't know. It's still kind of hazy.
29: How about this?
30: Yeah, I remember him. I used to see him around. Why do you want to know?
29: I can't tell you that.
30: Maybe this will help.
29: I still don't think I should tell you.
30: About me at 20? How about now?
0: Frank, you always find a way to connect modern day to cinematic excellence, if we can call Naked Gun cinematic excellence. 1-877-332-8255. Lots and lots of texts coming in today with 9/11 memories. I've got one here from Kim in Elrose. Said, our newly convocated daughter was flying out for her first job in the UK on September the 11th, and we learned about the attacks. I remember she asked us, what should I do? I said, if there was a list of 100 reasons why you wouldn't fly out today, this wouldn't have been on it. It feels like just last week. Number of people weighing in with their story. Here's one. I was out harvesting wheat. Just before I headed out to the field, the events were unfolding. I was watching it on Canada AM. Throughout the day, I followed what was happening on the radio. And that night, it was a moonless night. No clouds in the sky. As per President Bush's grounding of all civil aviation flights, there were no lights moving above me in the sky. And for the next few days as well, the lack of jet trails in the sky gave some perspective of the changes following the tragedy of that day. Gosh, there's some good texts coming in. I really appreciate another one here. School bus driver at the time. We were waiting to pick up students at Riffle. And it was one of those days. We couldn't believe it. We watched it. We had watched it on TV, a man falling from the tower, the panic, the dust. Again, just like it happened yesterday, Sharon in Regina. More of your thoughts and memories of 9/11 as we remember today, 25 years ago, that tragic and those tragic events that unfolded in the United States and the impact that it had around the world. We are headed into Bugs and Hugs. 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
4: Welcome back to the show. Evan Bray, good to have you here. It is a Friday morning. Yes, it is the 10 o'clock hour, which means we are officially into Bugs and Hugs. 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The number of people with hugs and stories about 9/11. Today, the 25th anniversary of 9/11, and so many people wanting to point out a couple of things. You know, we talked about the number of people who died on that day, and we know that there were many, almost 3,000 people on that day. Of them, 344 were firefighters, 71 police officers, 55 military personnel. The casualties of September 11th attacks included citizens from over 100 countries. The reality is, though, that the death toll did not end with 2,977 victims that died on the day of the attacks. It, of course, was much greater than that. It was people that developed illness as a result of breathing in the air. Some of the other injuries and things that happen as a result of recovery efforts from 9/11. And, of course, the wars that the seeking out of Osama bin Laden and everything that happened after that, including Canadian military personnel. And thank you to everyone who's been sending in the text messages, just wanting to make sure that we understand the context of this. Is there was a ton of tragedies that day, those that were on the hijacked planes, those that were innocently at work and were killed during these terrorist attacks. But let's not forget that there were many more people who lost their lives, including Canadians, after the fact. So we welcome, during Bugs and Hugs, your texts and thoughts at 1-877-332-8255. Happy to read those through Bugs and Hugs. Happy, though, to talk about whatever is on your mind. I've got a text here from Gavin in Saskatoon. Says, you want a hug? I'm happy with the announcement that the deed referendum is going through. I can't wait till tomorrow, says Gavin, to get my signature on that list. I hope many people come out and have a say in Hampton Village tomorrow. So this is, we've been following this very closely in Saskatoon. The former CEO of SAS Place and Credit Union Center announced phase two of the campaign to garner support for a referendum on the plans for Saskatoon's new downtown event and entertainment district. They are beginning to collect signatures tomorrow. So this is, I mean, it's a big undertaking, right? They need close to 30,000 signatures in the span of 90 days. So essentially 3 months, 30,000 signatures that if gathered would force a referendum vote on this. Now you'll remember I had Cynthia Block on the program a couple of weeks ago now, the mayor of Saskatoon, and said, would you ever, knowing that there is this push for a referendum, knowing that there are people who have concerns about A, whether the deed should go ahead at all, B, how the deed is funded, see the congestion it's going to cause downtown. I mean, there's a whole bunch of different things that kind of mix into the worries about the deed. Would you ever consider having a referendum on your own? Like having city administration, having city council say, okay, we will do this on our own. We're not going to force citizens to go through the process of collecting signatures. We'll do it on our own. She said, at the current moment, no. Now, I don't know if that means the door is open for potential that they will at some point say, we're going to do it. But what I do know is tomorrow, which is day one of signature collection, there will be volunteers out. They've got their website, of course, voteondeed.ca. You can find out some details on there as well. They've got some volunteer recruitment going on at the Alice Turner Library, for example, on Monday. So there are a number of events that are going on. And in this discussion, people are continuing the dialogue around what about just doing renovations to SaskTel Center? And this is something that City Council in Saskatoon is doing a bit of a dig into to explore the possibilities. They a lot of people talk about the east side of the Lower Bowl. They've got risers there that are still basically metal, but they're not used anymore. They use them back. I think they were used more for trade shows. Those bleachers.

0: could be replaced with a cement structure, and then underneath you could build, you know, more rooms, more space. They talk about luxury green rooms to keep some of the modern stars happy with amenities out there. So, you know, this is prompting a much bigger discussion. The deed referendum. Signatures start tomorrow. And as I mentioned, Gavin in Saskatoon started off Bugs and Hugs with a hug for the ability to cast, not a vote, but put his name down, indicating his intention that he would like to see that referendum go ahead. 1-877-332-8255. Okay, Bugs and Hugs, it's open, and it's literally open. What is on your mind? There's so many things we can talk about. Let's go to Saskatoon, start with Michael on the phone. Michael, thanks for calling in. What have you got for me today?
1: I had one bug, but after the NFL game last night, I got two.
0: Okay.
1: And the first one, NFL game, is that grown men need somebody to squeeze water into their mouths from a water bottle. They can't do it themselves. Somebody got to run out, and they got to feed them water.
0: Is it because they're taped up? Is that why?
1: Oh, well, I'm pretty sure you can squeeze a water bottle. Yeah. I don't know. I don't play football, but
0: okay.
1: That's one.
0: Okay.
1: And the second one is when you're driving around Saskatoon and you pull up to a stoplight or whatever, and you look over at the car next to you, and people with the new vehicles, they got that film over their screens that they don't peel off.
0: Oh, that drives you crazy.
1: It does. You can see the corners starting to come away, and like, well, why have it on there? Like, why?
0: That is funny. Off. That is a funny, like, you want to literally reach through the window and pull it off for them.
1: Yeah. Like, I don't know why that bugs me, but it does.
0: Oh, that is perfect. I mean, that's what Bugs and Hugs is all about. You buy a new vehicle, you buy a new phone, you buy a new TV, whatever. It comes with that protective film on it. Michael is saying, don't leave it on there. Because if I pull up beside you at a red light, it angers me. Pull that film, that screen, that protective cover off. Goofy, but my truck is a couple of years old, and it was just the other day I noticed in the back seat, I was putting something in the back seat of the truck, and the door handles, one of them still had the plastic covering on them. I had never taken it off. It was actually kind of a blue plastic, and I thought I had a scratch on my door handle, and then I looked closer and I realized I hadn't ripped it off yet. Good thing Michael didn't see that. 1-877-332-8255. Where are we going next? How about Paul in Saskatoon? Paul, welcome to Bugs and Hugs. What have you got for me?
2: Hey, thanks for taking my call, Evan. I'm really bugged. I called in about this last week about this dairy producers cartel. This is getting ridiculous. You see the price of milk, right?
0: Yeah.
2: Now, the cartel is, they restrict the amount of milk a producer can produce. Now, this is all coming out of the East. In Quebec, there's over 4,000 dairy producers, and they have an average of 82 milk cows.
0: Right.
2: So that you've got 4,100 dairy farms, so that they can make a really good living off of 82 cows,
0: mm-hmm.
2: pushing the price way above what an average family can afford to feed their kids a good source of calcium. Now, Evan, you mentioned you were on the farm, you had milk, a big pitcher of milk on there, you know.
0: Yep. Milk with supper every night, Paul.
2: And that, you know what, that's considered organic milk, and that's for over $10 to $15 for a 4-liter container of the best possible milk you can have on your table.
0: So you're saying we got to get rid of supply management?
2: Yeah, just in Saskatchewan. We can let the East do whatever they frickin' want, because they're the ones who are controlling the country anyway with
0: right.
2: that Laurentian Triangle. Saskatchewan.
0: Right.
2: We got to buck up and let's start doing it right for us.
0: 1-877-332-8255. Paul, thanks so much for the call. Phone lines are lighting up today, so people have got stuff on their minds, which is good. That's what we're wanting to hear from you. What is it? I see a text on the phone line saying, you know, I hear you talk about the deed in Saskatoon. Don't think Regina's free of problems, says Jason. Regina's got its problems as well. Right now, there's talking about expanding paid parking around hospitals, which I think would be devastating for so many people, whether you're going to visit a loved one in the hospital or for staff who don't have room in a parking lot to park and are forced to park in residential areas nearby. Bugged by the notion of potentially expanded paid parking in Regina. Jason, thanks for the call. Back to the phone line and back to the topic of deed in Saskatoon. I'm going to bring Adam into the conversation. What do you got, Adam?
3: Hey, this just really angers me. I'm going to go through some facts for everyone. Garth Brooks, the only reason he came to Saskatoon is because they'd allow him to do two shows in one night. Rogers Centre wouldn't. All these concerts have a minimal appearance fee. Taylor Swift to show up is $12 million. We're not getting more concerts, partly because you have to fund them and put the money out, and partly because our location. Winnipeg and Vancouver in the West get those concerts because they're close to Minneapolis and Vancouver.
0: Right.
3: Also, Edmonton Outdoor Stadium, 65,000 people. BC Place in Vancouver, 65,000 people. Quebec City has a brand new rink. They do not get concerts. They don't have anyone playing in there besides a junior team. The same people that are mad about parking.
0: Adam? Did I lose you? Yeah, we lost Adam. He was on a roll. Ugh. I don't know what happened, Adam, but listen, I appreciate you calling in. I mean, I think the point Adam's trying to make is, despite the new complex downtown in Saskatoon, if it goes ahead, including a new arena, the size won't be such that it's going to attract some of these big concerts. Sorry, Adam. I hope that wasn't on my end, but you were right in mid-sentence when we lost you. 1-877-332-8255. Let's keep going. Saskatoon today has a number of people bugged, I see. Don, don't go away. I'm going to start with you next. And Lloyd, I see your call there as well from Prince Albert. So Don in Saskatoon, Lloyd in Prince Albert on deck when we come back here on one full hour of Bugs and Hugs, 980 CJME, 650 CKOM.
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0: Got a text here from Scott. Saskatoon says, I got a bug. I was reading a Reader's Digest article this morning. A poll from The Walrus, which is an Ontario-based liberal opinion site about what Canadians are willing to do to fight the state. 75 to 80% of those polled wanted to cut off or put tax on oil, potash, and canola. I'll just let that sink in for a second. Scott, of course, says, obviously, this poll was conducted in downtown Toronto. Zero mention of sacrificing any central Canadian economy or job-related items. Only the West. Yeah. Hands off oil, potash, and canola. I agree with you, Scott. 1-877-332-8255. Byron says he's bugged by, and he mentions a name, and I'm hesitant to read the name without knowing the full details, but he's alleging this person drove down a summer-maintained road while it was pouring rain. No gravel on the road, no ditches, there's 4 inches of rain. Now the road is a total mess, and it's going to take a couple of weeks to fix. What I will read is Byron said, I'm going to give you a hug, Evan, when you come out to Happy Hollow Corn Maze this fall. The corn is 8 feet high. Happy Hollow Corn Maze. Put that on your to-do list. 1-877-332-8255. Let's go back to the phones. Don in Saskatoon. Bug or hug? What do you got, Don?
1: Well, I started off by telling your producer I'm not too sure, but I think it turns out to be a bug.
0: Okay.
1: On Circle Drive going east, 42nd Street, you're going to take the off-ramp to either go underneath the overpass or you're going to turn right to go to the city. I wish the city would put in 2 lanes, one that says go straight and one that says turn right. Because I'm a little tired of following people driving down the middle of this very wide ramp.
0: Right.
1: At 10 kilometers an hour, not knowing which way they're
0: going to like
1: go.
0: It's like roulette, right? You don't know which way they're going to go.
1: That's correct. Just put a big white line down there and separate the people, the slow, and let's get going here.
0: I got you.
1: I will,
20: You know what I mean?
0: Like, I do.
20: Either that or here's another idea just came to mind. Put those three friggin' rocks down there.
0: And that'll cause people to choose which way they're going to go?
20: Well, if anything, if they're going to go slow, they can take pictures.
0: Thanks for the call, Don. 1-877-332-8255. Let's go to Prince Albert. I got Lloyd on the line with a bug. What is it, Lloyd?
21: I am really bugged, Evan, regarding the recent U.S. meeting with Russia regarding the war in the Ukraine to try and end it. What a joke. The U.S. has been to Russia 9 times and to the Ukraine once. And as soon as the temporary 3-day peace deal was over, Russia's sending missiles into a shopping mall. This is getting ridiculous.
0: So you're saying that the United States is not interested in helping Ukraine in this deal?
21: They're just a figurehead.
0: Trump has made no bones about the fact that he considers Putin a friend. They get along. I mean, he said those types of things. I am curious to know, there was a couple of texts that I saw talking about the 100-year deal that Mark Carney just signed with the president of Ukraine. I'm just trying to find the story here and the text. So it's Colleen in Buena Vista. First of all, she says, a hug to all the victims and survivors of the 9/11 terrorist attacks. We all remember and we will never forget. But Colleen's bug says, I am bugged about this 100-year deal Mark Carney signed with Ukraine, another $2.5 billion of taxpayer money. Mark Carney announced this while Parliament is closed. No debate, no scrutiny, no questions asked. What is going on? This 100-year deal isn't for 2 years or 10 years. It's 100 years. Colleen, I have to agree with you. It sounds a bit crazy to me that we would stick our neck out that far or go that far. Yeah, that we would sign a 100-year deal. Let's go to Larry in Saskatoon. You got about a minute, Larry, and you've got a bug. What is it?
22: 9/11. Since then, we've had 49,970 international jihadi terrorist attacks in the world. No mainstream coverage of that in Canada. In August, 33 countries attacked, 107. Since then, we've imported large numbers of unvetted people from Muslim countries, some of whom, a significant number, are Muslim Brotherhood ideology. We didn't declare that a terrorist organization, and it was considered in October 2015 under the Senate Committee Report on Terrorism, but the conservatives lost that. So now we have Carney, Muslim values or Canadian values. They have more Muslims calling for destruction of Israel than there are Jews in Canada.
0: Your number, you know, I'm just doing a really quick dive here. Your number, you said 47,000 or something. The number I have from the Global Terrorism Database is the number of terrorist attacks is over 106,000 worldwide since 9/11 in the last 25 years. So, I mean, I think the problem is actually bigger, Larry, than what you're pointing out. And the tie to better vetting in immigration is where Larry is going today with his bug. Okay, let's take a break. Come back. We're only half done. Bugs and Hugs goes right till 11 here on 980 CJME and 650 CKOM.
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24: I'm Roman Hader with your 650 CKOM News Update. Guilty of sexually assaulting 5 of his patients, a former Saskatoon massage therapist was just sentenced. Kenneth Braun, now 70 years old, gets 2.5 years in jail. The assaults took place from 2010 to 2021. The latest traffic blitz from police just took over 100 commercial vehicles off the road. Dubbed Operation Airbrake, officers set up at a weigh scale near Swift Current at the end of last month. And all 294 vehicles were inspected. Most of the violations were pretty important parts of the vehicle, the brakes. The Riders just made a move that some fans have been calling for. Kicker Alex Hale has been moved to the practice roster. Kicker Dawson Hodge will make his first CFL start in Saturday's Banjo Bowl in Winnipeg. CKOM weather, Saturday partly cloudy and a high of 13, Sunday sunny and a high of 18. That's your 650 CKOM News Update. I'm Roman Hader.
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0: All right, let's jump right back into it. The phone lines have been busy today. 1-877-332-8255 is the number. I'm going to go to Ari in Saskatoon. Happy Friday, Bugs and Hugs. What have you got?
8: I have a great pat on the back, attaboy, for Robert Pierce, who is a Saskatoon City Councillor, who has done an amazing job of actually communicating. After every meeting he's involved in, he puts out a social media post explaining the issue and where his position is and how he voted on it.
0: Like, no matter the issue, Ari?
8: Pretty much. It seems to be like he was at the governance committee yesterday. There was a discussion about fence height, and he was involved in it, and he put out a thing. I mean, he's very good about communicating. You don't always agree, but at least you understand where he's coming from and his rationale. The other side of that coin is that there's nine other councillors and a mayor who put out, well, the mayor puts out great social media video, but nothing of substance. And good luck trying to go through the minutes, if you can find them, to actually see how the councillors voted.
0: Mm-hmm. This has been a topic you and I have had before, Ari, about communication, right?
8: And it's not hard. I mean, they have the minutes. They can drop them into an AI engine and say, give me a table with the results of the vote for each question. I mean, that's what most people want. How did you vote on this question? If you want to understand more, you can do it. But I've been told by city administration that that costs too much.
0: Shouldn't.
8: No. And I mean, like, anybody can do it. You can find the minutes online. Right. That's the other whole issue. Their site is atrocious. But if you can find it, you can drop it into a ChatGPT and get a table back in 2 minutes.
0: Mm-hmm.
8: Why is that so hard for the city to do?
0: Well, you've given one hug to a counselor.
8: Yep.
0: And I'm guessing the rest are bugs.
8: It's just a frustration.
0: I got it. Beyond
8: the part of being bugged. Like, it's bugged if it's new. When it's chronic, it's just a frustration.
0: I assumed it was going to be a hug for the Comedy Pit showcase of clean stand-up comedy that starts next Tuesday.
8: Oh, I have no problem with shameless self-promotion. Tuesday, September 15th, 7 o'clock. 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
0: There you go, Ari. Thanks for the call. 1-877-332-8255. Okay, let's go to Cal in Oxbow. Cal, before you jump in with whatever you've got, whether it's a bug or hug, I wanted to thank you for the text of sharing your memory. You were a school teacher when 9/11 happened.
9: Yeah, I was still teaching back then, and I remember it so clear, being there that day and just sort of standing around, you know, agape with students, just so stunned by the whole thing.
0: And I mean, I can only imagine the students had lots of questions for you.
9: Yeah, it was, I wouldn't call it a good thing, but I mean, it was an educational thing that day where, you know, they had lots of questions. There was lots of discussions about geopolitics and all sorts of things. So it was, yeah.
0: Yeah, for sure. All right. What have you got today? Bug or a hug?
9: Well, I got both.
0: Okay.
9: Now, I wasn't going to call in until I heard that Toronto, whatever that was, where they did that survey.
0: Oh, yeah, okay, but it was the Walrus, right? The Walrus. They did a survey of how far would you be willing to go to fight back against the United States.
9: So here's my bug, is Canadian delusion, and then I'm going to hug the guy that was on the segment before related to this. So first of all, Evan, you know I've done this before, so I want to establish, I believe, that Canada is a socialist country. And at least by size of government spending, according to GDP, now, there's no direct cutoff. But academically, you can say that between 10 and 25% of GDP by government is a free market system. The U.S. currently sits at 22.8. 25 to 50 is a mixed economy. 50 to 70 is a socialist economy. And 70 to 100% of government spending GDP is a communist nation. Now, in 2024, the Canadian government spent $1.1 trillion. And the Canadian GDP is about $2.2 trillion. So that is a precise, that is precisely 50%.
0: I was going to say it's half, yeah.
9: Is half government spending. That's 50%. But if you factor in tax expenditures, price regulations, and foreign spending, the McDonald Laureate Institute puts the true cost upwards of 64%. That's at the far end of socialism, Evan. Like, we're pushing communism as a nation. And And now the liberals want to put out a list of trusted media providers. I mean, now they're going to tell us what media we should be listening. I mean, this and the parliament is not in play and they're making deals with Ukraine. Like, does this sound like a democracy to you? And then my hug goes out to your last segment because he talked about how just because there might be a change in government in the elections or even in the next 2 years, that doesn't necessarily mean the U.S. isn't going to expand. The U.S. has been expansionist under all kinds of presidents, Democratic and Republican.
0: Sure.
9: And if you read the Democratic, their policies, one of their policies, if they get elected, is to take over the means of production in the U.S. That's straight-up communism. And do communist nations become expansionary, a.k.a. the Soviet Union? Yes, they do. And why not go after a socialist nation just north of them? So just because there's going to be a change doesn't mean that their idea about expansionism is going to change.
0: That's exactly, I mean, that was the talk we had with Greg Pelzer. He said, like, look, you know, this isn't, everyone points the fingers at Donald Trump. The point he was trying to make is there's history that shows that there are some patterns that have been developed here. He talked about the Democrats, you know, maybe not quite with as much venom as you did there, Cal, but he talked about the Democrats saying they are generally the ones that are in favor of tariffs and don't expect, like we saw softwood lumber tariffs double under Joe Biden, don't expect that if government changes after the Trump administration, and I mean changes to the Democrats, don't expect it's going to mean, you know, a completely different story. This is the new norm is kind of where Greg was going. And that was part of the article that he had written there. Cal, thanks for the call. 1-877-332-8255. Let's go now. Arnold in Regina. Thanks for calling in, Arnold. What have you got?
10: Well, Mr. Bray, I'm just so saddened with what's happening in Ukraine. But I can tell you what, that war has been lost and it's been lost for a long time. The Russians keep moving forward. The half of the population has left that. The men, all their breeding stock, the men are, they're maimed, they're just being beaten and crushed. And why we would want that to continue is just, it just shows the evilness in society. Like, Russia doesn't want to destabilize that part of the world. Like, who would actually think that? That's where they live. They actually, the Russians live right next door to that place.
0: So what's it going to take, Arnold, to end this?
10: Well, Ukraine has to stand down. NATO. Like, we've thrown everything at that. You know, first it was the airplanes. Oh, Putin's got cancer. Don't people see, like, the latest thing was, they found an unexploded drone at the Leipzig airport in Germany with Russian passports by it.
0: Right.
10: Can you believe it?
0: Yeah. Well, it's funny. The information, funny is probably not the right word, but it's hard to follow the information that comes out in terms of, you know, what you believe and what you don't. What I will say though is there's a lot of people today, a lot of people who say, while they are supporters of Ukraine, they don't feel this 100-year agreement that Mark Carney just signed is the right way to go. There are, and I am summarizing because there's a number of text messages saying, this seems crazy that we would sign a 100-year agreement with anybody. And many people are pointing out, look at our relationship with the States as a great example. At one time, there would have been people that thought, yeah, why not sign a 100-year deal with the States? Well, things change over time. And so many people saying, you know, providing some sort of support is one thing, but signing a 100-year agreement with a country is basically committing future governments to something that you, quite frankly, don't know what you're committing to. 1-877-332-8255. Where are we going to go next? We got a number of calls coming in. Let's go to Bonnie and Wadena. Bonnie, thanks for calling in. Bug or hug, what have you got today?
11: Well, I've got a hug to the Americans and the Canadians who suffered loss on September 11th, 2001,
0: mm-hmm.
11: and to all the firefighters and first responders who died subsequently from the toxic substances they inhaled.
0: And you've got a bug, or is that all you've got for me?
11: No, I always have a bug, too. Always something to be bugged.
0: You're very balanced, Bonnie. Okay, yeah. Go ahead.
11: Okay, the Allison Inquiry. I'm bugged that there's no coverage on this information coming out from either CBC or CTV legacy media, just ignoring the whole situation, which shows major human suffering is happening. There are so many stories from valid witnesses, and they're just not getting any faith. It would appear that these shots are not safe and effective, these COVID shots, like they were.
0: Well, my point on this, Bonnie, is, and I'll just jump in because we had someone call in about this earlier in the week, and I said, I'm absolutely paying attention to the Allison Inquiry that is going on down east. A number of people bringing forward their story, their testimony as to the impact of the COVID vaccination. To me, I think the importance will be after this is done, what is the finding? What is the outcome? What is the number? What is the impact? Are there recommendations that come from this? So to me, I agree this is something that we have to keep an eye on. It's something that we have to, you know, follow along. But then what comes from it? That is the important. That's the crux of this for me. And so I've said this to, we had a discussion earlier in the week, and I've said it to back and forth with a couple of texters too. People saying, are you aware this is going on? Absolutely. Following it along for sure. But to me, I mean, it's every day. It almost reminds me of other national inquiries, TRC, some of those types of things where every day there's people telling their stories. So let's let the stories be told, and then let's find out what did we learn from that, and what does it mean going forward? What are we going to do with that information? I'm going to grab one more caller before our last break. Jack in Regina, what have you got for me?
2: Bug and hug, I'll make it as quick as I can, Evan. Let's give a big, big, big hug out to the Canadians in Gander and all the support they did. I think they mentioned something like 92 aircraft went in there and landed, and they looked after everybody. They even did a Broadway musical on it, Come From Away.
0: I've got a segment on this coming up at 11:30, Jack.
2: Bingo. And we've got all this garbage coming out of the White House and Trump about America, and they say there's an increasing percentage of Americans regarding Canadians as the enemy. And this is just beyond bizarre in terms of our support over the decades for that country. So that's my hug. The bug is we've got to get somebody in to talk about royalties in Saskatchewan and why QP support workers in the healthcare system are thinking about going on strike for all the support in the hospitals and everywhere. And what's wrong with our financial system in Saskatchewan? We got 10 potash mines. We got mining and revenue coming out our yin yang, and where is it going, Evan? We got to find out.
0: So you're saying royalties need to be discussed and talked about in a way that equates to results for Saskatchewan people, and you're talking specifically QP?
2: Well, I'm saying that's the tip of the iceberg. We see all these people struggling in the healthcare and the education system and everywhere.
0: Okay,
2: for
0: I got
2: financial
0: you.
2: Support. We got to get down to the bottom of this.
0: Okay, I got you now where I understand where you're coming from. Gosh, we have talked about royalties a lot on this show, and we know that there's different royalty structures for different commodities. So what, you know, you see for potash isn't exactly the same as it is for uranium, as it is for oil, and so on. But nonetheless, it is a good discussion, and I'm happy to keep the discussion going as well. Okay, we need to take a break. Frank is basically pounding the glass saying, Evan, commercial break. We'll do that, come back, and we will wrap up Bugs and Hugs here on 980 CJME and 650 CKOM.
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13: Here's a text from Frank. Bugged by the people who broke into a storage shed at the Morris Lodge Care Home in Bangor, Saskatchewan, and emptied their freezers of close to $7,000 worth of food. That is a bug. God, I hope they are able to put something together there and track down who's involved. Frank, thanks for sharing that. Here's a bug from Ray wanting to know, why can't we all be informed if this day in the life TikTok sensation video that has gone out is on a public payroll? Of course, the flight was expensed regardless if Kevin Weedmark says he paid for it but refuses to prove it. So basically, I mean, this text from Ray is one of a few that we've got on this situation of the private jet by the MLA who took a trip to, ended up being Lloydminster, Saskatoon, Regina, and then back to Mooseman all in one day. I have said, and we talked about this on the show yesterday, the MLA has said that is not on the taxpayer's dime. That is personal expense of mine. We haven't yet proven that yet. I do trust, and we are going to continue to stay on this story until we can kind of get to the bottom of it, but I do trust we'll get there. We know that all of the ledgers become public information, so we will be able to find out. And as of right now, he's saying, I paid for this. It was my own dime. It was the only way I could get there and meet all of my obligations because driving wasn't an option. So we'll continue to focus on this. And I've mentioned we've put an ask out to the MLA to join the show. I haven't quite got there yet. Lastly, I wanted to squeeze in a hug to all the farmers. This text says they never take days off. They go through all the stress of getting harvest done to help put food on the table. That's a good way to end our Bugs and Hugs this week. Here on 980 CJME and 650 CKOM.
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1: From the National Newsroom of the Canadian Press, I'm Lisa Laporte. Americans commemorated the 25th anniversary of 9/11 on Friday. They remembered the shock, the dead, and the sweeping consequences of the Al-Qaeda attacks on the World Trade Center and the Pentagon. Nearly 3,000 people were killed, including 24 Canadians. Ceremonies were held across Canada today to mark 25 years since the terrorist attacks of September 11, 2001. Dignitaries joined members of the public in places including Gander, Newfoundland and Surrey, BC. The latter is where the Peace Arch Monument stands between Surrey and Blaine, Washington, where hundreds of first responders, military and border officers and dignitaries from both countries gathered on Friday. Labor strife is ratcheting up at Stellantis as the automaker eyes the potential sale of its idled assembly plant near Toronto. Stellantis has signed a memorandum of understanding with Canadian armored vehicle maker Rochelle. But as Canadian Press reporter Jason White explains, that doesn't sit well with the union.
2: Unifor says in an emailed statement, the proposed closure and sale of the Brampton, Ontario plant threaten the wages, pensions, and other benefits of Unifor members. The union adds there's no economic substitute for automotive assembly in Canada and the high-quality union jobs connected to it. A spokesperson writes, the deal would hand a devastating blow to the industrial sector for Brampton, for Ontario, and the country.
1: Stellantis says it considered multiple options but decided Rochelle is the best hope for restoring operations at the plant. Houthi rebels in Yemen seized a key island on Friday after capturing a Red Sea port. The island of Mayun at the entrance of the Red Sea is a key alternative for shipping Saudi oil and other exports since Iran started targeting vessels in the Strait of Hormuz. Saudi Arabia, meantime, says it shut down a major cross-country oil pipeline as a precautionary measure after attacks on Thursday, though it didn't confirm who was behind them. A Montreal-born actor, Jay Baruchel, hit the red carpet at the Toronto International Film Festival Friday night for the premiere of The Stunt Driver. The comedy is billed as an underdog story about real-life Canadian daredevil Ken Carter, who tries to outdo his American rival, Evel Knievel. Baruchel was asked about the film's importance to him.
3: Because I'm a Canadian and I live here and I participate in this country, and I think it's the best country the world's come up with so far. Selfishly, I just don't want to leave. I'd rather just be here.
1: Baruchel stars as Carter, a stuntman known as the Mad Canadian who tried to drive a rocket-powered car over the St. Lawrence River in the 1970s. This is the Canadian Press. In sports, the Baltimore Orioles beat the Toronto Blue Jays 7-4 at Rogers Centre in Major League Baseball action. Struggling first baseman Vladimir Guerrero Jr. was booed at times by the sellout crowd. Manager John Schneider says that can be challenging at times for players.
4: You know, I thought he did a good job of navigating that. You know, it's tough to get, you know, to hear that and then to hear, you know, 40,000 chanting your name. So I think what you do in the moment is the most important thing. And when you have a process that you can stick to, no matter what the outcome is, I think that's important. So it's something he's working on.
1: The Jays and Orioles are back in action on Saturday afternoon. The Tampa Bay Rays became the first major league team to secure a postseason spot, beating the Houston Astros 3-1. And Blake Shelton and Alexander Zverev will square off for the U.S. Open Men's Singles Championship on Sunday. From the Canadian Press, I'm Lisa Laporte.
5: I'm Roman Hader with your 650 CKOM News Update. Guilty of sexually assaulting five of his patients, a former Saskatoon massage therapist was just sentenced. Kenneth Braun, now 70 years old, gets 2.5 years in jail. The assaults took place from 2010 to 2021. The latest traffic blitz from police just took over 100 commercial vehicles off the road. Dubbed Operation Airbrake, officers set up at a weigh scale near Swift Current at the end of last month. And all 294 vehicles were inspected. And most of the violations were pretty important parts of the vehicle, the brakes. The Riders just made a move that some fans have been calling for. Kicker Alex Hale has been moved to the practice roster. Kicker Dawson Hodge will make his first CFL start in Saturday's Banjo Bowl in Winnipeg. CKOM weather. Saturday, partly cloudy and a high of 13. Sunday, sunny and a high of 18. That's your 650 CKOM News Update. I'm Roman Hader.
0: 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Evan Bray on 650 CKOM. Eatin' Time with Belton Johnson.

0: you know, you getting home from early morning workouts, you sit down, you look at the TV, and you couldn't believe what you were seeing. And every channel you turn, you know, that image was there on the TV. And again, just shocked, dismayed about everything that I was looking at.
1: And it really did kind of put a freeze or a standstill on, like, not just air travel, but you must have noticed in the States a noticeable difference in that week that followed.
0: Oh, very noticeable. You know, not like you said, travel, I believe, games, everything was canceled, paused. And again, it was such a tragic event, right? And just, yeah, I remember it like it was yesterday.
1: Yeah, that's the thing. It's very vivid for so many people, and we've had some great memories shared with us this morning on the show. Okay, Riders, it's, of course, coming off that Labor Day win. We're feeling good about that. We know, though, that this is not a cakewalk going into Winnipeg. They're going to be hungry for revenge. They've got a hometown crowd there, which is also very boisterous. How are you feeling about this game this weekend?
0: Oh man, Evan, this is a tough one for me this week. It's the rematch is hard to win back to back games, right? And it, for those reasons you stated, the Bombers wanting revenge, the crowd, and everything. I think I'm leaning towards the Bombers just a bit here.
1: Oof.
0: And oh, I know, Evan. Listen,
1: we're going to get to your prognostication in a second, but I'm going to tell you my prognostication for the first time since I've been hosting this show is picking not the Riders to win.
0: Really?
1: I'm also picking the Bombers. Wow. And I'm trying to, listen, this is not a heart pick for me. I'm trying to, you know, think what I actually think is going to happen in this game. And I think it's going to be tough.
0: I think it's going to be tough with the crowd there. And I, you know, I did say earlier here with Greg Morgan that, you know, the Riders, football players are used to routines and everything, right? So to me, their routine is disrupted this week. If I remember right, the stadium had to be cleared
1: up. That's right.
0: They practice over at Libel. So they don't have all their accommodations and things, right? And I wonder about crowd noise.
1: Yeah.
0: That's one thing I worry about. Were the Riders able to practice with the amount of noise that would be at Mosaic Stadium to relic, you know, the Bomber Stadium? Right. I don't think so, but
1: That was one of the things they talked about, because of course that big Foo Fighters concert is happening next week, so they've had to vacate Mosaic Stadium. You're right, they practiced at Libel. By the way, did you hear the news? This is just out this morning. The Riders have officially put Dawson Hodge in as kicker. Alex Hale is on the practice roster.
0: Hallelujah, Heaven. That's needed to happen, man. It really did. Been waiting, it finally happens, and you know, it's better that it happens now than down the road. And again, Alex Hale there, he wasn't making the kicks, right? And again, the last game the Riders got by had to go into overtime because of the missed kicks, I believe. Because if he didn't miss those kicks, the Riders win that game handily, I believe.
1: Yeah. Well, I wonder, I was just chatting with Jamie briefly. He was the one that said, hey, did you hear the news? I said, well, it's good timing because I'm just going on with Belton. But do you think it's a case that they were watching Dawson Hodge in practice and he demonstrated to them that he was ready? Or was it like, you know what, we got to make a change? Was it more about Hale's lack of execution or what they're seeing in practice, do you think?
0: For me, it would be the lack of execution. And just as a former player, you know, when my kickers go out, they make kicks, I'm a happy guy, right? And I need to keep believing that he can make those kicks from anywhere on the field.
1: Right.
0: Well, Alex Hale wasn't making kicks from, you know, certain distances and everything. And, you know, to me, that gets the players down a bit because, you know, oh, dude, is he going to make this? Mm-hmm. Or, oh, we got to get it 25 more yards to just get him range, right?
1: Yeah.
0: And so that's what I'm thinking, right? They're looking at the numbers. Have to be.
1: Okay, well, now, you know, I threw this little wrench into maybe what was going to be your prognostication. Does it change anything that Dawson Hodge is in as kicker? What do you think is happening in this game?

0: What's your score?
1: So the score that I'm going with is I got the Bombers winning here, 30-25. Me saying that, Evan, I do think the Riders can win. I think they're gonna have to keep shutting the Bombers' run game down if they can.
2: Right.
1: This go round.
2: Well, I said 34-29 Bombers. Ooh. Got booed down the hallway, but I mean, gosh, I hope the Riders win. I'd love to see it. Jamie pointed out that in the last 9 Labor Day / Banjo Bowl, there's been 6 sweeps. 4 of them by the Bombers, 2 of them by the Riders. So it is possible to win back-to-back, but I think it's going to be a tough one on the weekend.
1: I do too, Evan. I think it's going to be a tough one.
2: Did you watch, by the way, that NFL game last night that happened down under?
1: I did. The 49ers and the Rams there. Great game.
2: Rams didn't look great in that, you know, for a team that many people are feeling is a Super Bowl contender. I don't know. Maybe they were just jet-lagged.
1: Oh, man, I think they made the wrong move by going out when they did. I think they just went, the day before?
2: Yeah, they did. They literally showed up just before the game.
1: And I believe the 49ers, they had been out there for about a week. They got acclimatized, adjusted, and feeling good. And I'm going to tell you, it showed on the field there, Evan.
2: Well, there was a good – they had 100,000 people there to watch the game, so it was a great showcase for the NFL for sure, if nothing else. I think I get the sense that the players and the coaches enjoy some of these overseas games.
1: I do too, and you know, especially if you get to go a bit earlier, right, like the 49ers did, where as players, you know, yeah, you're there for work, you get your work done, and maybe you get to hang out or see the city or sights and sounds around town and everything.
2: Right. Well, listen, we're behind. We got to get going. We got to get with your recipe. What have you got for us today?
1: So today we have blackened bacon cheeseburger with remoulade, Evan.
2: Okay.
1: So the first thing we're going to start with is making a remoulade, and we're going to need a small bowl, going to mix together some mayo, Dijon mustard, lemon juice, parsley, hot sauce, whole grain mustard, garlic, capers, Worcestershire sauce, paprika, scallion, salt, and cayenne pepper. Ooh. So we put everything in there but the kitchen sink.
2: I was going to say, sounds good. Sounds good.
1: And so we're going to get all that mixed up nice, and we're going to put it in an airtight container and sit it in the fridge a bit there.
2: Okay.
1: Now, the next thing we're going to do is make the blackening seasoning. And again, this is for the burger. So in a bowl, mix together paprika, garlic powder, onion powder, thyme, oregano, cumin, salt, pepper, and again, a bit more cayenne there.
2: Spice
1: now,
2: it up.
1: The next thing we're going to do is get some ground beef there, right? We're going to get it shaped up into a nice patty. And what we're going to do is sprinkle and cover that burger patty with a bit of that blackening seasoning. Okay?
2: Yeah.
1: Now, we're going to get the grill fired up to about 400 degrees. We're going to grill the burgers, 3 to 5 minutes per side till they're nicely browned, and flip cook the second side there, you know, a few minutes more till it's done to your desired doneness and everything.
2: Right.
1: Now, my favorite part is putting on a slice of cheese, get it melted, okay?
2: Mm-hmm.
1: Now, we're going to butter up the buns. Place them on the grill till they're nice and toasted. And we're going to put them on a platter there. We're going to put on some of that remoulade sauce that we made up that was in the fridge. And we're going to put a patty on there, some bacon, any toppings that you like there, Evan.
2: I like it.
1: And after we got that nice burger built up, guess what, Evan?
2: I know what's coming, but you got to say it, Belton.
1: Oh, it's eating time.
2: It's eating time. I love it. This is a good... Are these messy? I guess it depends how much of that sauce you're putting on.
1: And mine is usually messy because I'm putting sauce where I'm going to have to make sure that I wash my shirt the next day.
2: Tuck the bib in. I like it. Well, this is great, Belton. As always, we appreciate you sharing a recipe with us. We will share it on social media. And, let's hope you and I are wrong with our prognostication for the Riders tomorrow.
1: Let's hope we are, Evan.
2: Thanks, Belton.
1: Hey, have a good one.
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2: Welcome back to the show, Evan Bray. If you have listened to this program at all over the last few years, you will no doubt have heard me talk about the importance that I place on the STARS program. I I know. I've seen that the critical role that STARS plays across the prairies, providing emergency medical transport to people in some urgent and very difficult situations. If you've ever been to a STARS fundraiser, you often will hear people getting up and recounting their story. I heard one this summer, just the STARS fundraiser that was attached to the Ag in Motion event, and listen to a farmer tell his story about being crushed by a tractor and how critical of a role STARS played in helping him. What has been a long recovery, but did make a recovery from that. Well, there's an interesting fundraiser coming up called STARS Rescue on the Prairies. It's an annual campaign. It takes five courageous community leaders to basically trade in their everyday work gear for STARS flight suits. And this includes our next guest, Jason LeBlanc, who's, you might know him as an auctioneer because he's been doing auctioneering for years. He's a strategic advisor for the Canadian market with Steffes Group. And today we get him on the combine. Jason, is there anything you don't do?
12: Well, not normally interviews.
2: well, we're glad to have you here today. So talk about this this event that's coming up for people that don't know, Rescue on the Prairies. What is the concept? How does it work?
12: Well, it's an event put on by STARS. And as everybody's quite aware, that STARS is very important to rural Saskatchewan. They pick five people, and this has been going on for years. And I was asked to do it a couple years ago, and time commitments didn't work out. But this year I said, I want to commit to this. If there's something that I feel is very important for Saskatchewan, it's STARS. And they put five of us into a bit of a competition, I guess, and try to raise as much money as possible. And then they'll take us on September the 17th and fly us away and make us do some tasks. And they kind of keep it all a secret. Nobody really knows what's going on, and we have to raise a bunch of money to come home. But I've had better luck raising money to keep me there. So it's
2: I guess it depends how you phrase the question, for sure. What is it for you, Jason? I know you are a very strong supporter of STARS as well. What is your connection with STARS?
12: So back many years ago, a guy by the name of Rod Gantifer brought STARS into Saskatchewan, and they asked me to come and do an auction at a STARS gala, and I really didn't know what it was, and but I volunteered my time to go and do it, and I was just overwhelmed by the amount of support that was brought in, and a lot of people were donating things like chairs or a trip for two to somewhere, and I auctioned that off in front of, I don't know, maybe 500-700 people, something like that. And Rod Gantifer put me on the spot, and he said, anybody can auction off chairs and items and so on, but he said, I'm going to try something different. He said, I'm going to donate a $50 bill and see how much you can get for it. So he put me right on the spot in front of everybody, and I just made up some more or less BS about what you could do with that 50 and turn it into a romantic evening and all this stuff. And it brought in the thousands. It was a very good thing. And that's when it showed me that people want to give to STARS because it's a very important thing to have in Saskatchewan. And not every province is fortunate to have that type of air ambulance service.
2: Jason LeBlanc is our guest. He is one of five, I'll say, courageous community leaders, because my understanding is they take you out and they kind of drop you into a remote location. You got your smartphone, and then you've got to put together a plan to collect some money, correct?
12: Yeah, that's what they tell me. And I talk to people that have done it before, and you really don't know what you're getting into. They're going to give us some tasks, and then we have to raise money, and then you go to the next step and the next step, and then if we do our job right, we fly back to Regina for the gala that night.
2: Right. Who else is doing this? Do you know your competitors?
12: I don't know them all personally, but kind of met them half-assed through STARS here and paying attention, and they really look like a bunch of good people. They're just community-minded guys and gals, just like myself. And I think they picked a really good group.
2: That's good. That's awesome. Have you been able to do any like pre-calling? Are you able to set up some donations before the actual? Because the day is on Thursday, September the 17th. Correct.
12: Yeah. It's what I've done is I did a little bit of social media posts, and quite honestly, it's been very easy. People have just reached out when they seen what I was doing here, and the donations just started coming in, and it's been just a terrific experience so far.
2: That's good.
12: I basically sit on the phone and make a few calls, and they'll phone a few others, and it just kind of spreads.
2: Well, I know that the website stars.ca is a link and a conduit to get there, but have you got some social media? What is the main way to connect with you on social media and follow along this story?
12: Well, on Facebook, I got nothing ever to hide, so I'm just under Jason LeBlanc on Facebook. And on Twitter, I'm under Jason Auctioneer. And that's where most people have been reaching out. And I find it very interesting how many people have reached out with stories of their kids or their husband or whatever that have been rescued by Stars. And it's just been very neat. And not all of them are success stories, but they all brought their family member home in one way or another. And without Stars, it's just, we'd be lost without Stars. I really want to keep it alive.
2: Yeah, it's a great way of putting it. We would be lost without them. Well, this is a great cause, Jason. Thank you for doing what you're doing. We will be very curiously following along with the day on the 17th, and I hope some people can find you either on Twitter or Facebook to start piling up some donations for you so that you can make that return trip after a day of collecting. Good luck with the rest of Harvest, Jason, as well.
12: Okay, well, thank you for having us on here, and thank you to the Stars for putting this all on together.
2: You bet. Jason LeBlanc, he is a lifelong auctioneer, strategic advisor for the Canadian market with Steffes Group, but he is also one of five community leaders taking part in the Stars Rescue on the Prairies campaign. Stars.ca if you want to find out more details. All right, a check-in with a Canadian and Saskatchewan-born actor who's taking part in Come From Away, the musical about the role that Gander Newfoundland played on 9/11 some 25 years ago. That conversation next here on 980 CJME and 650 CKOM.
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14: I'm Roman Hader with your 650 CKOM News Update. Guilty of sexually assaulting 5 of his patients, a former Saskatoon massage therapist was just sentenced. Kenneth Braun, now 70 years old, gets 2.5 years in jail. The assaults took place from 2010 to 2021. The latest traffic blitz from police just took over 100 commercial vehicles off the road. Dubbed Operation Airbrake, officers set up at a weigh scale near Swift Current at the end of last month. And all 294 vehicles were inspected. Most of the violations were pretty important parts of the vehicle, the brakes. The Riders just made a move that some fans have been calling for. Kicker Alex Hale has been moved to the practice roster. Kicker Dawson Hodge will make his first CFL start in Saturday's Banjo Bowl in Winnipeg. CKOM weather. Saturday, partly cloudy and a high of 13. Sunday, sunny and a high of 18. That's your 650 CKOM News Update. I'm Roman Hader.
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25: The weather in Saskatchewan can change on the drop of a dime. Punishing, pounding rain, funnel clouds, wicked whipping. 650 CKOM takes weather coverage seriously.
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27: 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It used to be one of the

0: To the musical Come From Away, you likely recognize that piece. This musical, Come From Away, I mean, it did great things on Broadway. It's been on tour. In fact, it made stops in Saskatchewan. Many people, since we've been talking about it, and of course, leading up to the 25th anniversary of 9/11 today, many people have been recounting what a great show this is. Well, the musical Come From Away, it tells the remarkable story of what happened in Gander, Newfoundland. Thousands of passengers stranded there. The September 11th attacks caused planes to be rerouted. This happened in many places in Canada, but it seems different when you compare like a big airport, Toronto or Montreal or Vancouver, to Gander, which is a very small, somewhat remote community in Newfoundland. Our next guest is playing in the current production. He was part of a commemoration event happening in Newfoundland. In fact, I think he's stepping away from that so that we could actually talk with him today, being the 25th anniversary of that tragic day. Performing in the show has to have some extra significance. We welcome to our program Saskatoon actor and writer Joe Matheson. He is here to talk a bit about the production and what it's like being in Gander right now with that connection to the 9/11 tragedy. Joe, thank you so much for joining our program.
1: It's a real pleasure. Real pleasure, Evan. Thank you.
0: Take us back to 25 years ago, your recollection of September 11th and the attacks.
1: My story goes back just a teeny bit before that. I moved my wife down to New York City at the end of August because she was starting work down there. And then I drove back to Canada. She was in New York, in Manhattan, working in the south end of the city when I was in Ontario and heard about the attack on September 11th. But it took probably about 48 hours before I could contact her by phone. So that's one of the elements of the story of Come From Away, which I'm doing now, that I can truly relate to that idea of just not being able to contact people, not knowing.
0: There must have been a part of you that wanted to get in your vehicle and head down there.
1: Well, when I finally did get in touch with her, I said I should come down. And she said, number one, you can't get onto the island, onto Manhattan. The bridges are closed. The airport's closed. You can't get here. And number two, what are you going to do? So there was a real frustration with not being able to do anything. But she was okay. People she was working with down there took good care of her. It was obviously she was crushed but physically, you know, she was okay. So right, that made a big difference. Yeah.
0: Chatting with Joe Matheson, who is a Saskatchewan-born Saskatoon actor, writer, who is now in part of this incredible musical, which we've come to know and love as Come From Away. When you heard about the opportunity to be involved in this, was it a no-brainer for you?
1: Absolutely. Absolutely. The first year they did it out here, I did my damnedest to try and get into the show. But they were very focused on trying to have as many Newfoundland performers. Some of the other sort of Come From Away characters, though, they went, you know, looked a little further afield. So the main character I play in the show is a British character. And so that was one of the characters where they thought they could go outside of Newfoundland a bit, because it's not specifically one of the Newfoundland locals. And when they said there was a spot for me, I didn't think twice.
0: I want to talk about your character in a second, but for people who maybe haven't heard of or don't know the full story of the musical, talk about what the storyline is about, Come From Away.
1: It's the story of all the planes being diverted after 9/11, and they were diverted all across the country. Toronto got some, Ottawa got some, but Gander was a town of about 9,000 people, and the 38 planes landed there in the course of half a day, and 7,000 people roughly had to be housed and taken care of. And so the towns all around Gander got together. Everybody took school buses, groups of people. People were driving people around, feeding them, clothing, and getting them fresh clothes because they couldn't take their luggage off the planes. So that's the story of the kindness and the generosity and the sheer craziness of doing that for 4 or 5 days for these massive numbers of people. The other part of the story, though, that sometimes doesn't get dealt with is that all of the U.S. planes that landed were considered bomb threats. And the people, some of the people that went out to the planes to try and help out, that like could have been shot.
0: Right.
1: You know, I mean, nobody knew what's that. There were military planes there from the States that were in full lockdown, full defensive, and people were taking care of them as well. So there was feeling of tension and just not knowing what was going to happen. Who are these people coming off these planes? Which makes the generosity and the kindness just 100 times more incredible.
0: For sure, for sure. The thing, Joe, there's so many storylines. Obviously, the storyline of 9/11 itself, the attacks, the terror attacks, and then everything that branches out, Gander being one of them. But within the Gander storyline, that's what this musical is about. And your character, Nick Marzen, one of the characters that you play in this musical, is an incredible storyline. Can you tell us a little bit more about this?
1: He was a British businessman on his way to Texas, basically on his own, and he met a woman from Texas who was heading home after a visit to London. She was a divorced woman. They fell in love during this five-day stay, wearing other people's clothes, sleeping on the floor in the gym. You know, it was not a glamorous love affair, but they literally fell in love with each other. And Diane is the woman from Texas. The character in the show actually says at one point, it was a horrible thing. The only reason we met was because this terrible thing happened. Mm.
0: It's a true story.
1: It's a true story. They got married a year later after 9/11 and honeymooned in Gander, in Gambo, technically, which is next door. And Vicky Harnett, the woman who plays Diane in the show, she and I have had Zoom sessions with Nick and Diane, who now live in Texas. They're still married. They're still madly in love. They still act like a couple of teenagers. So it's an incredible story. Incredible.
0: Quite the storyline for sure. Joe Matheson is my guest, Saskatoon actor and writer, who, of course, is involved in this great musical, Come From Away. You are in Newfoundland right now. In fact, I understand you're actually in a commemoration ceremony as we speak, I think. Can you talk about that and what it's like being there?
1: Yes, there's so much stuff going on right now and most of the cast is here today, but some of us have had to kind of choose this event over that event, you know, the last couple of days. But Appleton is the next town over from Gander, and the mayor of Appleton features very prominently in Come From Away. So people have seen the show will remember Derm, the mayor of Appleton. He's here today. So we came and we performed one of the songs from the show, and we're here for the speeches and so on. This afternoon we'll be in Gander for the commemoration, which will happen there, and that's going to be full of dignitaries and so on. There are also a lot of people here who were diverted here 25 years ago, so they're here to remember and relive it a bit. So many people have come from all over the world to be here for this anniversary because the story resonates so much with people anywhere. It's the incredible story of this little town that did almost an unimaginable thing for 5 days, and people from all over the world were here. So that story went back to all of those countries, all of those lives, all those communities, and people come from Australia, people come from Norway, people come from Italy to see the show in Gander. And it's really hard to put it into words what that means and people's reactions and meeting the people who really were the characters that are in this show who actually did that. Yeah. Very hard to put into words, but it's incredibly moving and it's incredibly, oh my God, I don't even know what to say. It's a beautiful thing to be welcomed into that and to be treated like a local because you are telling our stories.
0: Right. Yeah. It's an incredibly Canadian story. And before I let you go, you know, I can't help but think what's going on right now in real time between Canada and the United States and trades and tariffs. This to me is a reminder of what we are as neighbors, what we are as Canadians. And I feel like there's some importance, extra importance to telling this story right now.
1: I would agree. And I read, and I can't remember now who wrote this piece, but, you know, they said Come From Away, they were talking about the show in particular, is an incredible Canadian story. But when you look back at the way Canada has welcomed refugees, the way Canada has welcomed the dispossessed, the immigrants from so many different countries, and they've become the backbone of communities all across the country, you know, these places that have a strong Duca border presence, places that welcome Syrian refugees, Vietnamese refugees. And he said, this is kind of what Canada does in the best part of us. We're not perfect. And we don't get everything right, but it is a reminder. And it was kind of interesting this spring. I'll try and make this quick, but this spring, a couple of planes were diverted because of weather and they landed in Gander. And they called up the woman at the hotel to say, can you take these people? And she said, yes, I can. But it's almost midnight. There are no cabs. So she put a note on Facebook. And when the people got off the planes, came out, there were something like 30 or 40 cars lined up of people that were going to drive them to the hotel, but they also took them to the drugstore first, and they took them here, and then they picked them up. And these people were talking about this, saying, you know, this is like the real Come From Away story.
0: It's a little tiny version of it.
1: Yeah. But people in Gander will say, we didn't do anything. We just made some sandwiches. Mm-hmm. And we gave people the ride if they needed it. And that's the reaction. When somebody needs something, if you do what you can, especially for your neighbors, for your friends.
0: It's inspiring is what it is, Joe. Yes. This has been a great check-in. I appreciate it. I know how busy you are, especially today. So thank you for checking in with us, and good luck with the rest of the production.
1: Thank you. Thank you so much, Evan. Tonight's going to be a pretty emotional show. That a lot of the audience tonight will be what they call plain people, or the Come From Aways. But it's been a very, very special time, and I really appreciate having the chance to talk to you. Is there something going on in Saskatoon about this?
0: There's family there.
1: I don't even know.
0: there are lots of small little pockets of events. I mean, I think that's, you know, I was reading online lots of stories all across Canada in different ways. But, you know, it's one of those things very quickly before we say goodbye that I think everyone, even just within their own house, sitting at the supper table, can have the conversation, the remembering, the talking about what they felt 25 years ago, and this connection with Canada and the role that you're playing, I think has been a good opportunity for us to look at other sides, other angles of this story.
1: And it was a moment, you know, when it happened, in a sense, everybody was alone for a moment. So I don't think there's anything wrong with maybe just being at home by yourself and just reflecting mm-hmm. on what happened 25 years ago. But then what happened afterwards, for all the negativity and the tragedy, there was so much good that was shown. And I think then, yeah, we have to get past the grieving part and look at the example of people who just did what they could for strangers.
0: This has been a good check-in. Thank you again so much. I hope you have you back on the show sometime.
1: That would be great, Evan. Thanks very much. Take care.
0: Joe Matheson, Saskatoon actor, writer. He plays the role of Nick Marzen in the Come From Away musical. He's a British man who basically was diverted to Gander like so many, but he ended up falling in love with a woman from Texas. They've moved there, they married, and they've lived happily ever after, based on a true story. It's a great, great musical. And Joe is a talented fella too. If you look at what he's done everything from stage and theater, Broadway in New York, to local theater here in Saskatchewan, but he's been TV shows, the big screen, you name it. He's been doing this acting thing for a long time, and really has kind of etched his own in writing as well. So great to have him on the program today. 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
0: Well, that felt more like the championship team we saw last year in the Labor Day Classic. The big question is, can they do it again in the Banjo Bowl?
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21: Does anybody want to take it anymore? So much gone.
0: 25 years ago today, we all remember that day etched in our minds and the emotions that came with it as well.
22: We have unconfirmed reports this morning that a plane has crashed into one of the towers of the World Trade Center.
23: That looks like a second plane.
24: Another passenger plane hitting the World Trade Center.
25: Oh, there it goes, there it goes, there it goes, there it goes.
26: You could, from where we were standing, see that second building, but you can't see it anymore.
27: We're talking about massive casualties.
26: Good Lord. There are no words.
0: So many memories from that day, from that first plane hitting the tower, which many people didn't witness that because, you know, there is footage of it, but it wasn't necessarily live coverage. Once that happened, the live coverage started, and that, of course, is when many people saw the second plane, then the towers come down, and everything that happened in between. We were sharing memories this morning on the text line, and we had lots come in. Edie from Deer Valley said, 25 years ago, I found myself, my husband and I, we were in the United States. We'd just taken our daughter down to Madison, Wisconsin to attend college. We left her the evening before in her new apartment. We drove to a smaller community for the night. The next morning, turned on the TV to catch the news, and my jaw dropped as I couldn't believe what I was watching. I got my husband, and we watched that second tower go down. We didn't continue our journey back to Saskatchewan as planned that morning. We just continued watching TV until we had a better grasp of what exactly was going on and how this might continue. I was actually thinking we might have to go back and pick our daughter up and come back to Canada. Turned out that didn't happen. She goes on to say, I have lots of memories when where I was when people died, JFK, Lady Diana, Elvis Presley, but this event will be burned into my memory. And, you know, sometimes it's the voices. I played earlier a clip from Katie Couric, who is, of course, host of the Today Show. Well, how about this note from Kat? I was in the car with my boss driving from Saskatoon to Rosthern, and we were listening to CKOM. And Brent Laux was on the radio telling us what happened, as professional as always, but you could hear the emotion in his voice. It really brought to life on the radio, and I ended up going home and, of course, glued to the TV and watching the news. That was from Kat in Saskatoon. I can only imagine. I wasn't listening to Brent that morning. I mentioned earlier I was at work getting ready for my shift on the street as a police officer, but Brent would have done such a good job of bringing that to life and trying to capture the feeling and the emotion in it. So, Kat, thank you so much for sharing that. Trevor, what happened to those people in New York 25 years ago is unforgivable. It changed the way we live and how the world operates today. It's a very somber day, thinking back to that awful day. Murray in Saskatchewan with a text wondering, how did that change things for you as a police officer? Well, we had dispatched people to the airport that day. We had people at the ledge that day and for a few days following. You know, of course, not knowing if there were going to be subsequent attacks or what cities were vulnerable and those types of things. Thank you to everyone who texted in your memories of 25 years ago today and the tragic happenings of September the 11th. 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
1: From the National Newsroom of the Canadian Press, I'm Lisa Laporte. Friday marked 25 years since the terrorist attacks of 9/11 killed thousands of people in the U.S., including 24 Canadians. Ceremonies were held at all four sites, the Twin Towers, the Pentagon, and in Shanksville, Pennsylvania, where family members spoke of their loved ones. Michael Massaroli Jr. announced the final names of the day. His father was killed in the attacks, and he closed with an appeal to stop exploiting a national tragedy to spread hate.
2: We've seen a medley of people come up today of all races, all religions, all creeds, and this tragedy is just that. It's a tragedy.
1: Ceremonies were also held across Canada to commemorate the anniversary. 24 Canadians were killed in the 9/11 attacks. Prime Minister Mark Carney met with the head of a group campaigning for Alberta to stay in the Federation on Friday. Former Alberta Deputy Premier Thomas Lukasik and volunteers from the Forever Canadian campaign were invited to Banff on the final day of the federal cabinet retreat. Carney has called for national unity but hasn't gone out on the campaign trail to loudly argue for Albertans to stay in Canada. The October 19th referendum will determine whether or not a second vote on leaving Canada will be held. Labor strife is ratcheting up at Stellantis as the automaker eyes the potential sale of its idled assembly plant near Toronto. Unifor has paused its negotiations with Stellantis over what it calls an impasse about the future of the plant in Brampton. But as Canadian Press reporter Jason White explains, it's not the only sticking point.
3: Unifor says in an emailed statement that the company has yet to confirm forecasted plans for two other Ontario plants, its assembly plant in Windsor and its casting plant in Etobicoke. A spokesperson says the union has been clear there will be no tentative settlement without a suitable resolution for its members in Brampton.
1: Stellantis says it's signed a memorandum of understanding about potentially selling the Brampton plant to Canadian armored vehicle maker Rochelle. A 51-year-old Mississippi man has been arrested in the death of a black woman whose body was found hanging from a tree. The body of 29-year-old Tasia Fortune was found hanging in the backyard of an abandoned home in Jackson early last month. The state medical examiner's office ruled her death a homicide on Thursday. And Montreal-born actor Jay Baruchel hit the red carpet at the Toronto International Film Festival Friday night for the premiere of The Stunt Driver. He stars as real-life stuntman Ken Carter, who is known as the Mad Canadian. He attempted to drive a rocket-powered car over the St. Lawrence River in the 1970s. This is the Canadian Press. In sports, the Baltimore Orioles beat the Toronto Blue Jays 7-4 at Rogers Centre Friday. The Orioles scored six runs, rather, on Toronto starter Max Scherzer over the first two innings. Scherzer says he needs to be better.
4: They just beat me, so I'm not going to sit here and, I don't think it's go back to the drawing board. I just need to come with a better plan.
1: The weekend series continues Saturday afternoon in Toronto. Ben Shelton beat fellow American Francis Tiafoe at the U.S. Open. He'll face top seed Alexander Zverev on Sunday for the championship. The last time an American man won the U.S. Open was Andy Roddick in 2003. And Connor Ingram announced his retirement from the NHL Friday. The 29-year-old goaltender played for the Edmonton Oilers last season. From the Canadian Press, I'm Lisa Laporte.
5: I'm Roman Hader with your 650 CKOM News Update. Guilty of sexually assaulting five of his patients, a former Saskatoon massage therapist was just sentenced. Kenneth Braun, now 70 years old, gets 2.5 years in jail. The assaults took place from 2010 to 2021. The latest traffic blitz from police just took over 100 commercial vehicles off the road. Dubbed Operation Airbrake, officers set up at a weigh scale near Swift Current at the end of last month. And all 294 vehicles were inspected. Most of the violations were pretty important parts of the vehicle, the brakes. The Riders just made a move that some fans have been calling for. Kicker Alex Hale has been moved to the practice roster. Kicker Dawson Hodge will make his first CFL start in Saturday's Banjo Bowl in Winnipeg. CKOM weather, Saturday partly cloudy and a high of 13, Sunday sunny and a high of 18. That's your 650 CKOM News Update. I'm Roman Hader.
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0: to Dave on the text line. That's the best we could do. He wanted push it to the limit. We didn't have that in the system, so you got take it to the limit by the Eagles. 1-877-332-8255 is the fan line for all requests Friday. We're getting ready for 12 hours of CFL football. It starts at 11 a.m. Saskatchewan time. Let's bring on Dave Naylor.
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0: show will be Paul LaPolice, because he's doing color on the Ottawa at Toronto game down at BMO. And then, you know, Toronto Traffic Willing is going to make his way up to Scarborough. And just so I can, you know, explain to your viewers, you know, down from the lakeshore, look, that would be about a 45-minute drive with no traffic. And, of course, that never happens in Toronto on a Saturday. So Lap would be up there and in the studio on the panel for the final two games. So, and we're pressing Farhan Lalji into play-by-play duty for the Edmonton-Calgary game. So it is a all-hands-on-deck kind of day, except for me, who will be on a flight to Houston while all this is going on for the Bills opener down in Texas Sunday afternoon.
1: Yes, indeed, of course. So we'll get to the NFL in just a little bit. But the big news in Saskatchewan today is, Dave, it finally happened. They're changing kickers. It'll be Dawson Hodge tomorrow. Are you as surprised as we were it took this long for a change from Corey Mace?
0: Well, I am, for a few reasons. One is that, I mean, look at the games this year in the CFL. You know, how many of them are decided in the last 3 minutes? How many of them are 3, 4, 5 points, those kinds of things? And, you know, you saw the Toronto Argonauts deal with this. I believe, you know, each one of the first few losses were all, you know, related to missed field goals. And, you know, they went away from Liram Haralahu. Now they've gone back to him. So, you know, it's been an issue there. The other thing is, I think, in today's CFL, missing field goals is not like missing field goals. There are guys who are in the Hall of Fame that if you look up their numbers, these are guys who'd be getting cut at training camp. I did an item on this last year where I believe it was 8 of the 9 most accurate kickers in CFL history are active. That was last season. 8 out of in the history of the league. The only one of the most 9 accurate that wasn't active was Justin Medlock, the former Bomber and former Argo. So we are in a golden era, both in terms of distance and accuracy. So this, you know, having a 75% kicker in 2026 is a lot different than having one in 2016, and a lot different, certainly a ton different than having one like that in 1996. As I say, there are some of the all-time greats in the CFL that are enshrined in the Hall of Fame would have trouble sticking with the numbers that they were hitting that got them into the Hall of Fame, and now probably wouldn't keep them on a roster.
1: Dave Naylor with us here on the Green Zone as, of course, a quadruple header tomorrow. I'm wondering this, Dave. Is anybody on board with me? I'm picking the Red Blacks to beat Toronto tomorrow with a short week for the Argos. Anybody? Anybody?
0: Look, I think that's not a crazy pick, because the Argos have played some really ragged football this year, right? It's particularly on the offensive side of the ball, headlined by Chad Kelly's 18 interceptions. The problem with that is that Jake Mayer has 14 interceptions, and spread over the course of 14 weeks, you know, the difference between 18 and 14 is not gigantic. The Argos also lead the league in sacks. I think you notice that where Ottawa has trouble is when Jake Mayer doesn't have time to throw, or when they're trailing and he's got to force throws. Those are the two circumstances, you know, that I think have been most troublesome for them. Look, upsets happen in football. They happen with turnovers, and they happen with special teams touchdowns. That's the ingredient. But when you look at, you know, the Argos certainly are capable of turning the ball over, but in special teams, they've got Janarian Grant. I'm not sure that's, you know, they've got an advantage over almost every team in the league. I'm not feeling an Ottawa win on this one. I think there's one coming somewhere along the way, but I'm not sure it's tomorrow. But, hey, you know the formula. It's turn the ball over. And Ottawa's going to have a bunch of changes on the roster. And some of that is, you know, the what I think is kind of an open audition in some ways and parts of the roster for the rest of the season. The other thing is they're also starting to get some guys healthy, because they had, you know, crazy number of guys on the injured list the last time they played. But I'm not quite feeling Ottawa's day tomorrow. But I am not among those who's picking them to go 0-18 either.
1: Okay, Dave, is anybody, I was curious about this, is anybody coaching for their jobs in the final third of the season? Or do you think this might be one of the most stable coaching carousels in this upcoming offseason? Or do you think someone's on the hot seat?
0: I often say that. I get to the end of the season and I say, you know, I don't think we're going to see a coaching change this offseason. And then there's always one. There's always one that maybe surprises you a little bit. I'm thinking about this. I mean, look, coaches get fired when expectations are not met, okay? and there's

0: no obvious reason for not meeting those expectations. So if you go around the league and think about it, okay, you know, obviously Montreal, Jason Moss just signed an extension. Scott Milanovic lost his quarterback in week number 3. Ryan Dinwiddie, they've already come out and validated and committed to him for their future. And Mike Miller's a first-year coach, you know, whose team has, you know, been decent this year, if not, you know, and they still got a long way to go. So I don't see one in the East. And in the West, I mean, the one team that I would say has not lived up to expectations in the win and loss column would be Calgary. But I can't say that, you know, these have been, that they played bad football. I mean, I can't think of a CFL team that I've watched in a long time that has outperformed their record like the Calgary Stampeders have. I mean, Edmonton's obviously not making a change. O'Shea just signed an extension last year. That was the time for change if they were going to do it. Corey Mason isn't going anywhere. And Buck Pierce, again, in year number 2, the way the Lions have rebounded, I do think this could be the year that we do not see a head coaching change from 26 to 27. Yeah.
1: 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Did they make a mistake ahead of yesterday's game? Preview week 1 of the NFL and a feature you should check out on TSN on one of those Canadians shining down south. That's all coming up with our CFL and NFL insider, Dave Naylor, on 980 CJME and 650 CKOM.
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2: We continue our conversation with our CFL and NFL insider from TSN is Dave Naylor as NFL week one continues on Sunday, but the first two games are done. Dave, I think it's safe to say that maybe the Rams should have head to Australia a little bit earlier than the day before that game.
3: Yeah, but I think rest recovery is a huge part of football. I mean, granted, it's week one, but still rest is a factor. It's why when schedules come out, the first thing that coaches and general managers will do is look and see how many games they have a rest advantage and how many games they have a rest disadvantage, to kind of see where the schedule shakes out for them. And look, many examples that we can kind of point to where teams had global travel schedules that differed. But one of them, I'm going to say it's three seasons ago, it was Buffalo versus Jacksonville in London. And the difference was the Jags had played in London the week before, and they stayed there. And the Bills did a Rams thing, like landed 24, where they would have had some flexibility. And that was, in the time that I've been covering the Bills, that was one of the more inexplicable losses I've seen Buffalo. They looked at the Rams last night. And I think they suffered a couple of key injuries in that game as well. And there was, a fair amount of criticism for their travel plans before that. So, again, there's not a ton of sample size on this because it's a fairly unique circumstance where you've got one team that's on a continent before another. But on the two that I can think, the team that did it, that tried to, drop in at the last minute, looked terrible. And I don't, the Rams had a lot of things that were going wrong, but they just, I think in the NFL, between two good teams, it's so competitive that something like that can certainly have an effect on the game. Maybe not explain the disparity that we saw last. Just, beware of the label super team. We've seen that before, that it doesn't always live up to the billing. But that played a hand in the way those teams played last night and how bad the Rams looked.
2: Dave Naylor joining us, our NFL and CFL insider, who's pondering this after watching last night's game. Why aren't there Tommy Stevenses in the National Football League to plow ahead for one inch? All you need is an inch, and they can't get it done in the NFL.
3: Look, I get it when Josh Allen is your quarterback or Jalen Hurts is your quarterback, and obviously keeping the quarterback in the game keeps the defense guessing that you might throw it, as opposed to bringing in the short yardage guy or having a Xander Horvath-type backup running back who trains to take the snap. So I understand what you're giving up. But as I'm watching Matthew Stafford crash into a pile of 21 bodies with his 38-year-old body. Oh, by the way, he was the National Football League's most valuable player last year. And again, come up short. I'm thinking of the risk and reward of doing that. And I don't have a good explanation why this trend is about 15, 16 years old, the CFL. I'm going to say it's sort of the late, maybe a little older than that. It's not 20 years old. Started seeing do it in the CFL, where Drew Tate in Calgary, Adrian McPherson in Montreal, Alex Brink in Winnipeg. Those are the first things where you start to see backup quarterbacks showing up among the touchdown leaders. And of course, now it's universal. And it's just one of those things where one team does it, and all of a sudden the others do it, the others do it. And I don't have a good explanation for you why nobody in the National Football League has done this. Because, again, when you factor in, with the investment in some of those quarterbacks and, what it can be like under the pile at the most physical point of the game, I don't understand why that isn't at least tried, particularly in a case with the Rams where you've got a 38-year-old who is argued was the best player in the league last year, and you're putting him in harm's way. And oh, by the way, it didn't work. So look, a lot of trends in football start in Canada. We can isolate all kinds of them. I'm just surprised this one hasn't made its way to the National Football League at any point. I mean, they have bigger rosters than we have in the CFL. They have fewer players on the field. So you'd think you'd have the manpower to do it. The resources, it's maybe not a role in and of itself, but I'm just surprised we haven't seen that.
2: Dave Naylor with us here on the Green Zone. Real quick, Dave, you wanted to shout out Michael Hoyt. It was not a banner year in 2025 for the Canadian Bills, a linebacker hoping for much better in 2026, rehabbing that Achilles injury.
3: Yeah, if Michael Hoyt plays this season like he did for the seven quarters that he played last year for the Buffalo Bills, everybody will be happy. In fact, in the feature that runs tonight on SportsCenter, Michael Hoyt's father said on camera, he said, "I think it was the best seven quarters of football I've ever seen him play." But Michael Hoyt's the story because he was the number 10 pick of the 2020 CFL draft by Ottawa, taking five picks ahead of Nathan Rourke. And he's a 310-pound defensive tackle who made the Rams. And then they said, well, you know, if you want to get on the field, it's going to have to be special teams. So he drops down to like 275, 270. And gets on the field with special teams. They have a ton of injuries in his third year, and they stick him on defense. And all of a sudden, you know, at this lighter weight, his athleticism blooms, and he becomes this almost positionless player, an outside linebacker. And I think in the defense that the Bills are going to run this year, where they're going to try and disguise a lot and move guys into different roles, that really is going to suit Michael Hoyt. So it's an unusual story because he doesn't play in the NFL anything like he did in college. Obviously, teams in the CFL thought he was coming to this league because the Ivy League is not exactly an NFL factory. The Brown University team he played on never won more than two or three games. But he's a really interesting guy, too. I mean, I mentioned he's multi-positional, can do all kinds of different things. When we met Michael Hoyt up close, we found that's the way he is away from football as well, and it's kind of a fun feature. I hope everybody will take a chance to take it in tonight on SportsCenter. You can also find it on TSN.ca and on social media over the next 24 hours as well.
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15: I'm Roman Hader with your 650 CKOM news update. Guilty of sexually assaulting 5 of his patients. A former Saskatoon massage therapist was just sentenced. Kenneth Braun, now 70 years old, gets 2.5 years in jail. The assaults took place from 2010 to 2021. The latest traffic blitz from police just took over 100 commercial vehicles off the road. Dubbed Operation Airbrake, officers set up at a weigh scale near Swift Current at the end of last month. And all 294 vehicles were inspected. Most of the violations were pretty important parts of the vehicle, the brakes. The Riders just made a move that some fans have been calling for. Kicker Alex Hale has been moved to the practice roster. Kicker Dawson Hodge will make his first CFL start in Saturday's Banjo Bowl in Winnipeg. CKOM weather, Saturday partly cloudy and a high of 13. Sunday sunny and a high of 18. That's your 650 CKOM news update. I'm Roman Hader.
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0: can't wait. Next Tuesday at Mosaic Stadium, it's the Foo Fighters. It's why the Riders are at Libel Field practicing this week. Likely why the Hilltops and the Thunder are at Libel Field as well. And instead of sometimes they would play the game at Mosaic Stadium. They're getting ready for the Foo Fighters at Mosaic next Tuesday. But right now, Britton's here to preview the Banjo Bowl.
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0: Green Zone Rider reporter Britton Gray is here. And Britton, finally, it has happened. Some people are already texting, oh, Jamie got a Christmas wish early that they changed the kicker. I do not want Alex Hale, sorry for the rhyme, but I don't want him to fail. That I'm not cheering for him to fail, but it was time, Britton. It was time to see what Dawson Hodge can do, and it is time as they've made the change.
3: Yeah, you need someone who you can trust down the stretch here, and Alex Hale hasn't quite earned the trust of the fans especially, but you have to think that in terms of the coaching staff, they were changing their strategy to kind of make sure they were in the right place for Alex Hale to be able to go out and make a kick, to go for it, when they should have been kicking field goals. And losing that trust, you saw it in games. He missed a kick, they would just stop kicking the converts, even at times. Dawson Hodge, here's an opportunity. You always say, what can you do when the opportunity is given to you? Now, I know people are a little concerned. Not the best kicking percentage in college there, but when you get to the pros, you're working on it more. It's your craft. You do put a lot more into it. You see a lot of guys who weren't great in college and youth sports eventually find it in the pros.
0: Dawson Hodge doesn't have to go to calculus in the afternoons. He can work out and work with the special teams coaches and the long snapper, holder, all those, the operation, as many call it. Mm-hmm. So we'll see. We will see. But
3: I want to say my post on X about them making the change is one of my more liked posts on X with them announcing this, because fans were sick and tired of watching.
0: They were. A lot of people were. Even like Dustin Nielsen's call on TSN. You could even hear the play-by-play guy on TSN go, he missed again. Like you could. Everybody is going, man, what's going on? But we'll see what Dawson Hodge does against the Winnipeg Blue Bombers. And I don't want to talk about what happens if he fails, whatever. Mm-hmm. Let's just watch and we'll assess on the post-game show what we see from Dawson Hodge. But it's interesting. It's a one practice and play for Habakkuk Baldonado after they sign him from the Ottawa Red Blacks. So they put him on two global guys. They need to take one off. And that's where Alex Hale falls to the sideline.
3: Yeah, I mean, he was here last year. He knows the Corey Mace defense. He knows, I'm sure, what Josh Bell and them in terms of the terms they're going to use, in terms of the audibles, that you trust that you're going to put him out there. And it's not like he's been out of football shape. He's been playing with the Ottawa Red Blacks. Now he's been hurt a little bit, sure, but he's been out playing in the CFL. Why not? If you're making the move, I know Corey Mace and Habakkuk Baldonado, they have a relationship prior to the CFL and everything like that. So someone Corey Mace likes, someone I think that they were disappointed kind of went somewhere else this past offseason. They bring him back into the fold. And hey, more pressure on the quarterbacks. We've been saying this defense needs to get some more pressure. They got it last week against the Winnipeg Blue Bombers. This just adds another person to do that.
0: So there's a bunch of other things to cover off here. AJ Ouellette is not going to play. He's now on the one-game injured list, so he's done his six-game injured list, but not quite ready yet. He's on the one game. Conley will still start. Shamar Bridges will start again. Daniel Weeb is out because it says head injury, so we usually assume that means probably a concussion protocol issue there for Daniel Weeb. But it's interesting. That means they're down a Canadian starter. So you will see my favorite rule in the Canadian Football League. The nationalized American will be Mike Rose. Ali Saad listed as the starter. Benoit Marion will contribute to this ridiculous ratio flexibility that they've put in. So if Mike Rose is on the field with Ali Saad or Benoit Marion, that won't count to one of his 23 snaps. But if he's on the field without Benoit Marion or Ali Saad, it will count to his 23 snaps. Still a ridiculous rule, but the Riders, I believe this is the first time this season they're actually utilizing this rule. They've had plenty of Canadians starting, so they haven't had to go this route until this week.
3: Yeah, first time this season. They did do it last year. They actually used it quite a bit last year, so it's not a foreign concept for them to go out and do this. And I said, even at the beginning of the season, Ali Saad could be a real key for this team because he's a starting quality defensive tackle in this league at a Canadian, which allows you to feel comfortable putting him out there as a starter and then kind of using this weird nationalized American rule that they have. And we'll see. They have a big task ahead of them. They have to go into Winnipeg and also deal with Brady Oliveira, who, you know, Brady Oliveira wants to have a bigger game than he had against the Riders. He, of course, right close to 1,000 yards, and he's going to want to get that right away.
0: They shut him down like they've shut down everybody. The CFL stats posting on the big plays today that the Riders only allow like 1.4 or something per game. The league average per game is 5 big plays, so... that's what Josh Bell's defense is doing to the opposition, keeping everything short underneath, rally to the ball. But of note, there was a fine from the Labor Day game. Aubrey Miller Jr.'s first start, and he's losing some cash from that game check for what they're calling spearing on Tim White. I believe that was Belton Johnson's beast that hit. I don't know if I'd call that spearing. It was a big hit from Aubrey Miller Jr., but he got fined for it anyways.
3: Yeah, I'm also on the edge of that being called spearing, but I mean, look at it with the other penalty that was called in that, the roughing the passer. Someone somewhere seems to think it fits the definition of the rule and what they decided is. So here's a fine. And I'm sorry, but unfortunately for Aubrey, the person making that decision was not on his side in this one.
0: All right, we're going to preview the Banjo Bowl a little bit later on as well, but you're going Riders and I'm going Winnipeg for this one. Mm-hmm. What's your score?
3: Oh, I had a 27-24 kind of low scoring, and I did mention that I didn't think Alex Hale was going to make the game-winning field goal. It wasn't one of those walk-off field goals.
0: He won't now.
3: Yes, he won't now when I mentioned that on the blitz. I still don't think it's going to come down to a last little last-second field goal, sorry, but I still have the score. I don't see how you can get much worse right now than Alex Hale has been playing recently. He's had a couple perfect games. We have to give him credit for that. It's not like he's missed every kick. But I don't know with Dawson Hodge how much improvement we see until he gets out there and proves it.
0: Yeah, 9 of 12 games, Alex Hale has been like 70%. And that is, it's not good enough. So Dawson Hodge is going in. I'm going like 30-28. I think crowd noise will be a factor. I really do. I believe that the Riders weren't able to practice with all that noise coming down. I think there might be, it's going to be a bold prediction question tomorrow. I think there might be a procedure penalty or two with this offensive line. A lot of teams it happens to, and without being able to bring in the noise at Mosaic Stadium, I think it might be a factor in the Bombers' favor, like it was for the Riders, especially late in that football game.
3: They were playing with, they were practicing with crowd noise last week ahead of the Labor Day Classic. I do wonder if they maybe realized, okay, like, let's make sure our offense is doing this as well this week because we know we're out at Libel Field. We won't be able to do this. I just think with how veteran this Riders offense is, you have a bunch of guys who've been around the league, who've been to Winnipeg before for the most part. This, not a lot of first-timers are making their first starts out in Winnipeg on the offense.
0: Yep.
3: Deshaun Mims might be the only guy I can think of who maybe hasn't started a game out there, but they know what to prepare for. And Corey May said, you can do all you want. You can never really prepare for a game in Winnipeg because everything's just a little bit different. It's so loud out there. You don't know who's saying what from the fan base to you, right? And so you prepare as best you can. I think with the veteran leadership here, they will be just fine.
0: Coming up here on the Green Zone, we're going to get to our NFL picks. Of course, the Celebrity Pick'em Pool is back. 2 games are already done. I'm the only one at 2-0. Let's see if I can wrap up the week perfect with Britain's picks as well. Next on 980 CJME and 650 CKOM.
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0: Welcome back to the Green Zone on this Friday. Oh my goodness, the football is all over the place. The homecoming games for the Rams and the Huskies tonight. University of Regina, Libel Field. Of course, the Huskies at Griffith Stadium, the Hilltops and the Thunder. High school football the last couple of nights. Of course, Saskatoon, Regina Minor football all over the province. NFL is underway. Quadruple header in the CFL tomorrow, including the Banjo Bowl. The Green Zone Celebrity NFL Pick'em League is back, and somebody's off to a 2-0 start on the season. That somebody is me. Britton, how are you doing?
1: I'm 1-1.
0: You're better than Belton. He's 0-2. Sleep deprivation for the win. The Jets and the Titans, Britton Gray, are... We've already done the first two games of the week. The Jets and the Titans, I just wanted to have fun picking some random lesser light teams. I'm going Tennessee at home. I believe in Cam Ward season two.
1: Yeah, I'm also going Tennessee, though it hasn't been great with Cam Ward and what you've kind of seen from him so far. But I think the new coaching staff there will help him out. I think Brian Daboll will be able to unlock a little bit something in him. And I mean, it's the Jets. That is a franchise that is still floundering from deciding Aaron Rodgers was going to be the guy.
0: I flipped a coin on the next one. Denver at Kansas City. I'm going with the Chiefs. Although I'm kind of regretting that. Can I change my pick to the Bronco? No, the graphic's made already.
1: I mean, I'm also going Kansas City. I'm not completely sold on the Denver Broncos. They were historically good in terms of one score games. I don't know if you can repeat that. I've never been a big believer in Bo Nix. Maybe he'll prove me wrong again this season, but you have a healthy Patrick Mahomes back, the healthiest that veteran team is going to be as they kind of work through it. I like Kansas City to get out to a good start this year.
0: All right. Of course, NFL week one is underway. Chad, what do you think of those two picks first off with the Titans and the Chiefs as my picks for those two games?
2: I'm on the other side of both games, and I'm a I love Mahomes, but first game off ACL with the big brace, and his left tackle could probably, after this week, might be a plumber, because he isn't an NFL player, I can tell you that. He is not an NFL player, but he's going to stand there and pretend to be left tackle, but that's only the most important part of a football team is your left tackle, so whatever.
0: Okay, of course, you know Chad for the NFL seasons over the years. He's a big-time NFL bettor. So, Chad, who's your dog of the week? Who's an underdog pick that you would advise to put some money on?
2: I like lots of dogs, but for this, I'll give you a dog that I think can actually win. So I like Miami, but I don't think they can win the game. I just think Vegas probably shouldn't be 3.5-point favorites against a college team, so never mind an NFL team. But my one that can win is Carolina. Carolina, Chicago's coming to town. How are they going to, cover? They got three wide receivers that are 6'5", 6'6", and Chicago has the smallest corner and the worst corners in the league. Like, even with mediocre quarterback play, they're not going to be able to cover. Like, who's going to cover Teterota McMillan on Chicago? They're all 5'8", 5'9", corners. Good luck.
0: So you got the Panthers, not just... covering the 3-point spread, but winning outright.
2: So I'll give you one every week, and I'll give you take the points, and then put a half, whatever you bet, take a half a unit on the money line too.
0: Britton, what are you taking for a dog of the week?
1: I mean, I do like the Washington Commanders this week to at least cover a divisional game. This is the healthiest you're going to get Jaden Daniels all season. And the Eagles went through a lot of changes. A.J. Brown being gone, what's that offense look like? The defense, they've lost some key coaching personnel along that side. The Dallas Cowboys picked one of the key pieces there. And so with Philadelphia, I have a lot of questions. A divisional game, I like them to keep it close.
0: And you hate the Eagles.
1: Also so that.
0: That also helps. I'm going Colts at home over the Ravens. Not over, but covering at least that 3-point spread. Chad, what do you think?
2: Yeah, I like the Colts too. But Eagles are going to pound Washington. Washington might be one of the worst teams in the league, too.
0: There you go.
2: A bottom five.
0: We'll see how our underdogs do this week in the National Football League. Week one is underway, but the first Sunday of the year begins. How many games do you got? 1, 2, 3, 4, 5, 6, 7, 8 games at 11 a.m. Saskatchewan time on Sunday.
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1: From the National Newsroom of the Canadian Press, I'm Lisa Laporte. Iraq has reportedly closed two key border crossings with Iran. Iran state media is reporting Iraq has also halted all passenger and commercial traffic until further notice. This comes as Iraq confirms attacks on a Saudi pipeline this week originated from Iraqi territory. Prime Minister Mark Carney and many of Canada's premiers will host global investors at the first ever Canada Investment Summit in Toronto next week. That's where they'll pitch major projects to global asset managers. Mahmoud Nanji of the Ivy School of Business says weak business investment has dragged growth and productivity to a crawl for much of the past decade.
2: And this is why I think Prime Minister Carney, upon being elected, this was his big bet, right, on rebuilding the Canadian economy.
1: The Prime Minister has set what many experts consider to be a lofty goal of attracting $1 trillion in investment over the next 5 years. Labor strife is ratcheting up at Stellantis as the automaker eyes the potential sale of its idled assembly plant near Toronto. Stellantis has signed a memorandum of understanding with Canadian armored vehicle maker Rochelle. But as Canadian Press reporter Jason White explains, that doesn't sit well with the union.
3: Unifor says in an emailed statement, the proposed closure and sale of the Brampton, Ontario plant threaten the wages, pensions, and other benefits of Unifor members. The union adds there's no economic substitute for automotive assembly in Canada and the high-quality union jobs connected to it. A spokesperson writes, the deal would hand a devastating blow to the industrial sector for Brampton, for Ontario, and the country.
1: Stellantis says it considered multiple options but decided Rochelle is the best hope for restoring operations at the plant. U.S. President Donald Trump arrived in Dublin today ahead of a major golf tournament that's being held on a course he owns on Ireland's Atlantic coast. And Montreal-born actor Jay Baruchel hit the red carpet at the Toronto International Film Festival Friday night for the premiere of The Stunt Driver. The comedy is billed as an underdog story about real-life Canadian daredevil Ken Carter, who tries to outdo his American rival Evel Knievel. Baruchel was asked about the film's importance to him.
4: Because I'm a Canadian and I live here and I participate in this country, and I think it's the best country the world's come up with so far. Selfishly, I just don't want to leave. I'd rather just be here.
1: Baruchel stars as Carter, a stuntman known as the Mad Canadian, who tried to drive a rocket-powered car over the St. Lawrence River in the 1970s. This is the Canadian Press. In sports, the Baltimore Orioles beat the Toronto Blue Jays 7-4 at Rogers Centre Saturday. Struggling first baseman Vladimir Guerrero Jr. was booed at times by the sellout crowd. Jays manager John Schneider says that can be challenging at times for players.
5: You know, I thought he did a good job of navigating that. You know, it's tough to get, you know, to hear that and then to hear, you know, 40,000 chanting your name. So I think what you do in the moment is the most important thing. And when you have a process that you can stick to, no matter what the outcome is, I think that's important. So it's something he's working on.
1: The Jays and Orioles are back in action this afternoon. The Tampa Bay Rays, meantime, beat the Houston Astros 3-1, punching their ticket to the Major League Baseball playoffs. And Ben Shelton beat fellow American Francis Tiafoe at the U.S. Open semifinals Friday night. He'll face Alexander Zverev for the men's singles championship on Sunday. From the Canadian Press, I'm Lisa Laporte.
6: I'm Roman Hader with your 650 CKOM News Update. Guilty of sexually assaulting five of his patients, a former Saskatoon massage therapist was just sentenced. Kenneth Braun, now 70 years old, gets 2.5 years in jail. The assaults took place from 2010 to 2021. The latest traffic blitz from police just took over 100 commercial vehicles off the road. Dubbed Operation Airbrake, officers set up at a weigh scale near Swift Current at the end of last month. And all 294 vehicles were inspected. Most of the violations were pretty important parts of the vehicle, the brakes. The Riders just made a move that some fans have been calling for. Kicker Alex Hale has been moved to the practice roster. Kicker Dawson Hodge will make his first CFL start in Saturday's Banjo Bowl in Winnipeg. CKOM weather. Saturday, partly cloudy and a high of 13. Sunday, sunny and a high of 18. That's your 650 CKOM News Update. I'm Roman Hader.
0: 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Recorded earlier for broadcast now. The Green Zone with Jamie Nye, 650 CKOM.

0: Jamie Dye with you here in the Green Zone. I will be in the stands at Mosaic Stadium for the Foo Fighters on Tuesday. Our next guest was actually in the stands for his first ever Labor Day Classic from the stands. He's usually up in our air-conditioned hospitality of the Regina press box, Canadian Press, freelance writer Jeff Hamilton, longtime coverer of the Winnipeg Blue Bombers. How was the experience, Jeff, in the stands during the Labor Day Classic?
1: Jamie, as much as I hate to say this, man, it was amazing. I thought it was absolutely incredible. And I, if it wouldn't have made me physically ill, I would have written Regina a love letter because the weekend was absolutely lovely. And the game, the vantage point for the game, like, it wasn't just the fact that it was back and forth and the crowd was, the crowd was up and down as the score went up and down. It was just like the stadium is gorgeous. Like, the environment was awesome and the weather cooperated. So all in all, man, I give it a 10 out of 10 experience, to be honest with you.
0: Yeah, that was just it. It was like there was this 8-hour window where the rain stayed away. It was the start of tailgating.

0: and I don't want to go as far as to say should have, but had they been a bit more aggressive, would have given themselves a great opportunity to go for two and would have clinched potentially easily one of the most exciting Labor Day classics between these two clubs. And that's saying something. I don't know if they learned. I don't want to say anything. Of course, they're going to go through the film and review, you know, some of the positive parts and certainly go over the negative things. But it just feels like between these two teams, especially with Saskatchewan potentially getting healthier. I don't know if that's going to be the case this week as I listen to your guys' reports. I know that both teams are going on a bye week after this, but I don't know. I just feel like every time these two teams play, expect the unexpected.
1: Jeff Hamilton joining us. Of course, you can also check out CFL 110 with he and Hustler. Are you changing the name of the show next year, by the way?
0: I think we're in discussions here, Jamie, but I'm hoping that we won't have to. We'll have to cross that bridge if and when the rule changes.
1: When you say you don't think you won't, do you think they're going to roll it back?
0: No, I don't. Oh, okay. I would love to add to that conspiracy theory that's been floating around and, you know, has gone as far as to suggest some reports out there. No reports I've seen or certainly heard, but I don't see any rolling back happening anytime soon, so we'll have to probably have that discussion. But maybe it'll be an ode to what used to be, right? Maybe people will continue to believe the 110 at least exists in the podcast.
1: Jeff Hamilton joining us again. You can check out that podcast with Ian Hustler, CFL 110, Winnipeg Sports Talk, of course, freelancing with the Canadian Press. So, looking at the roster changes. Mm-hmm. For the Riders, there's a big one that we've been talking about ad nauseum, that they've changed the kicker. So Dawson Hodge, what a, you know, first start in your career has to be in a hostile environment in Winnipeg. But looking at the Bombers depth chart today, yes, Nick Dembski's back. But how big is it that Rhett Cromdie is healthy for the Winnipeg Blue Bombers?
0: You know, I've been getting asked that question a few times ever since the depth chart came out, and obviously missing him for six games hurt the defense. And, you know, it's interesting. I'd like to think, and maybe that's the truth, that people, especially people in Saskatchewan plugged into the CFL and plugged into these two teams, and this rivalry, would know who Red Hawk Cromdie is. I think he's one of the more underrated players out there. And it's not that he's some, you know, guy who you're going to look up his highlight reel tape and going to be marveled and go, where did this guy come from? It's kind of the intangible things that he brings, notably communication to a defense under Jason Younger that is pretty complicated to learn. You know, they ask their players to do a lot. Anyone who kind of understands the characteristics of a Jordan Younger defense, it often involves rushing three players, dropping more into coverage, and there's a lot of disguises and different, you know, changes in zone coverage and stuff meant to confuse opposing quarterbacks, obviously. So, you know, a lot, especially when you factor in free agency this year, Winnipeg dipped pretty deep into that pool, obviously signing guys like, you know, Jake Ceresma and Jonathan Moxie. Anyway, some new pieces on that defense. So a key part to the chemistry and making this thing work under several new pieces coming into play under this defense was Rhett Hawk Cromdie. You know, he was the quarterback of the defense, as you'll often hear with him. He's the one who communicates at all levels. And while you don't have time to tell everybody where to go on every single play, he's intelligent enough to identify the areas he does need to communicate. So I think it is going to be a big boost to the communication side. I'm curious on the, you know, because he is a player too. He does make plays and he's, you know, an athletic guy. I'm wondering after missing six games how effective he's going to be there with a bit of rust, obviously. But it's certainly good news for Winnipeg. How good will it be and how will it translate to the field? I guess we'll have to wait and see for that.
1: And Dembski does return, the Rough Rider killer, as he's known around these parts anyways. It seems like every time he plays against the Riders, he's in the end zone at some point. But for you, Jeff Hamilton, they did not leave Tommy Neild in Saskatchewan. He's very much still on the roster.
0: Yeah, you know, sitting in the stands, kind of went into a bit of fan mode there and got a little emotional and got under the Twitter machine. If that's my one thing to look back on, it's not that big a deal. But yeah, no, Dembski he was a bit of a surprise in not playing in that game. I was on, you know, a couple of radio shows leading up to the Labor Day Classic and, you know, was asked about the lineup naturally and didn't really peg him as a guy who wasn't going to be playing. You know, he's a guy who certainly has had injuries in the past, but he's also a guy who's played through injuries as well. So

0: to not see him in the lineup was certainly a knock against this offense, one that's taken its knocks in, you know, this season. But to get him back here, as you mentioned, he seems to show up, you know, playing his former team in the Riders every time these two clubs meet. So certainly, you know, certainly the offense, who is, you know, going to need all the weapons they can get with Zach Claris, you know, adding Dembski back to the mix is a positive sign for Winnipeg.
1: Yeah. And unfortunately, though, Ontario Wilson will drop off the roster. But Dorian Singer, what a debut for that young man.
0: Yeah, he's probably the most popular guy in the city right now when it comes to Bombers football. I mean, I think the biggest takeaways beyond the loss for Winnipeg in last week was, where the heck was this guy? And the thing about it, the frustration, I think, from a lot of fans and why they hadn't seen more of him after seeing, you know, a solid performance, was the fact that this guy was one of those guys. You know them, Jamie. There's a couple guys that come into training camp and they have the hype, at least behind them. You know, the scouts really like them. And so you have a little bit of an extra eye on them. And then when they perform and do well, which Dorian Singer did in training camp, you're like, oh yeah, okay. Like this guy is living up to some of this early hype from the scouts. And so all of that, you know, all of those check marks were checked along the way. And, you know, in the offense, meanwhile, you're sitting here asking, you know, Tommy Condell every week why the offense isn't moving the ball down the field, why they're failing to find the end zone and executing in the red zone and whatever. And no one really thinks about Dorian Singer. And here he is. You know, it wasn't the craziest stat lines. I think it was, what, 5 catches for 60-something yards, but a key touchdown in that fourth quarter to tie the game. And two of those other receptions were key second down conversions in a game that Winnipeg needed all the execution they could get on offense. So you mentioned Ontario Wilson. Yeah, he's out of the lineup. That makes room for Dorian Singer. But eventually, you know, when Wilson comes back, like I don't see a way or a reason more for why Dorian Singer needs to leave the lineup after what we saw in the, you know, a pretty pressure-filled game for his first time in the CFL.
1: Jeff Hamilton joining us. You can find his work at Winnipeg Sports Talk, CFL 110 with Hustler. And, of course, freelancing Canadian Press with the Bombers and Jets this year, Jeff.
0: You bet, my friend. Home of the Heritage Classic this year, too. So looking forward to that season coming up here.
1: So
0: interesting one with Hellebuck.
1: You said such glowing things about Mosaic Stadium experience, so you might get a pass. What are you picking for the Banjo Bowl?
0: You know, this one is, to me, the people are asking me about who the third best team in the league is, right? And I think it's pretty clearly, you know, Saskatchewan, and that might not, you know, go well with the fan base there. But that they're, my point in saying that is they're a really good team, and you know, they took care of business. I thought Saskatchewan didn't execute, kind of let the Bombers back in it. I really don't know this game. It feels like a coin toss, and rather than, you know, getting myself bringing on any added pain from anything, I'm going to say Bombers in an inch. But if you're, you know, if the Riders come and sweep this, that puts them in a massive situation in the West. And the way they play and the talent they have in all three phases of the game, I would not be surprised if they came into Winnipeg, a place that was very difficult to rack up wins for opposing teams, that so far this season hasn't been nearly as difficult. So that's my, you know, on the fence read, and I'll take the homer pick with the Bombers needing this one even more so to keep in the West.
1: Well, my pick is very public on CFL.ca, but I've been all over the map. I wrote the piece on Monday and picked the Bombers, woke up Tuesday and said, should have picked the Riders, but seeing Dembski back on the roster and Cromdy, I'm like, okay, and the home crowd, I'll go with a split. Bombers by two.
0: The Riders haven't been playing, you know, they got better football ahead of them. Like, once they get healthy, they're going to be dangerous, obviously, getting some of those weapons back on defense and offense. But that's the, you know, that's the saving grace, if you will, for Winnipeg right now. Saskatchewan seems beatable, and I don't think they're going to seem as much so as the season goes on. So maybe that's the luck that Winnipeg needs to get back in the West.
1: Well, Jeff, what was the biggest fish you caught the last couple of days?
0: Dude, I had a week. I ended up getting the Century Club. For those who don't know that, it's your top four fish combined for at least 100 inches, 101 for me. And I got my my master angler, a 28-inch walleye that I wrestled into my boat and almost got away from me. It was an incredible week.
1: Right on, Jeff. Have a great weekend.
0: Take care, my friends.
1: That is Jeff Hamilton here on the Green Zone. You will see CFL 110 with Hustler on Winnipeg Sports Tech and freelancing Canadian Press. We'll have him back to talk some Bombers and Jets a little bit later on in the year as well. Still to come, more with Britton Gray on a preview of the Banjo Bowl, plus our conversation with Dave Naylor. What is your pick? You got Britton going with the Riders. I'm really on the fence on this one, but I did write it Monday night and thought the Bombers were going to respond at home, so I said 30-28 for the Bombers. What are you picking for this year's Banjo Bowl? 1-877-332-8255. This is 650 CKOM and 980 CJME.
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5: Up to about the year 1800, humans lived a lot like other animals. If there was more food, more people were born. If there was less food, more of us died. But then we started to use coal and oil for energy, and things changed rapidly. Energy allowed the population to grow more rapidly than ever before and sustain ourselves. Energy allowed us to create surpluses and stockpiles of things like food. It also allowed us to focus on science and research rather than just surviving. This ability to focus led to a massive increase in knowledge and then better ways to do things and then more energy and then the self-perpetuating loop fed on itself. But now, with more and more people, we're running out of land. So we need to fertilize to create more food from less land. And so our potash, one of the three key ingredients in fertilizer, is becoming more valuable every day. I'm Eric Anderson from CIMSA.
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0: Jamie and I with you here, the Green Zone, on this Friday afternoon. Jim, yeah, I get you, Jim. Jim says he's stumped. My head says Winnipeg. My heart says Saskatchewan. Well, Jim, many will tell you to always follow your heart. I don't listen to a lot of people, so I'm following my head, and that is why I'm picking the Bombers. 1-877-332-8255 is the fan line. What are you thinking when it comes to the Riders and the Bombers in the Banjo Bowl tomorrow? The second of four CFL games in a quadruple header tomorrow.
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11: I'm Roman Hader with your 650 CKOM news update. Guilty of sexually assaulting 5 of his patients, a former Saskatoon massage therapist was just sentenced. Kenneth Braun, now 70 years old, gets 2.5 years in jail. The assaults took place from 2010 to 2021. The latest traffic blitz from police just took over 100 commercial vehicles off the road. Dubbed Operation Airbrake, officers set up at a weigh scale near Swift Current at the end of last month. And all 294 vehicles were inspected. And most of the violations were pretty important parts of the vehicle, the brakes. The Riders just made a move that some fans have been calling for. Kicker Alex Hale has been moved to the practice roster. Kicker Dawson Hodge will make his first CFL start in Saturday's Banjo Bowl in Winnipeg. CKOM weather, Saturday partly cloudy and a high of 13. Sunday sunny and a high of 18. That's your 650 CKOM News Update. I'm Roman Hader.
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0: Welcome into the Green Zone. I'm Jamie Nye. Britton Gray is back with me as we're getting ready for a busy weekend of football. It starts tonight, actually, the homecoming games, the Rams at home for the first time this season after their big win last week to start the season. The Huskies trying to rebound after a loss in their home opener at Griffith Stadium. Then you have the Hilltops and the Thunder tomorrow at Libel Field. You do also have the Riders and the Banjo Bowl, part of a quadruple header in the Canadian Football League, which Britton Gray is with a wedding tomorrow. I don't know how many hours of football, Britton, you're going to be able to haul in this the 12 hours of CFL action tomorrow.
1: Hey, just have your phone on nowadays.
0: No, don't. No, I'm kidding. I'm kidding.
1: Don't be that guy. Please don't be that guy.
0: I've run into that guy a few times. People always think it's going to be me because of what I do. It's like, oh, are you going to watch the Rider game? No, I am at a wedding for these two people. Mm-hmm. I am not going to watch the Rider game because I've missed a few Rider games. That's about the only thing it's weddings that pull me away from Rider games more often than not. I was in Mexico earlier this year. Was that a Rider game day? No, it was not a Rider game day. But
1: you missed a Rider game day this year. Daryl and I had to hold down.
0: No, but yes, I was in Mexico for a wedding, but the wedding day was not a Rider game day.
1: Yeah.
0: So I did check in from time to time on CFL Plus, by the way, which is a great option. So
1: luckily it's a bye week. I'll have to check out TSN. They usually have the replays under the games on demand there.
0: Yes. But what do you actually expect to like go down in this football game tomorrow? Is it going to be as physical as the Labor Day game or more? Do you ratchet it up even more in a rivalry game in a home and home set?
1: I don't think you do. The Bombers might, because they're obviously the ones who are coming off a loss. They don't want to lose in front of their home crowd. With the Riders, I think, how much more intensity do you want from them? It was Labor Day against the Bombers. They have the home crowd charging them up. I expect a similar type game, hard hitting, probably going to be close because all the games between these two teams seem to be close recently. And it's just a chance when you look at where both these teams and where their seasons could be headed. This feels like a really important one as they get set to head out on their bye weeks here. Just the Riders, you win. You have 9 wins. You're right there with Edmonton. Maybe they falter somewhere, but you're inching closer and closer to clinching an important home playoff game. The Bombers lose. Oh, boy, you are in tough right now with trying to battle off the BC Lions who are surging. Maybe Calgary figures it out eventually. I don't think so anymore, but you never know in the CFL. So this is a big game for both these teams in terms of where they may end up finishing in the standings.
0: Now, if it ever clicks for the Calgary Stampeders, they are going to be a tough team to beat. Like, defensively, the talent is there. They just can't put it together. And they give up way too many points. Mm-hmm. Their offense can score okay, but yeah, they could be. They could be something to look for, but I don't see. I see them losing to the Elks tomorrow.
1: Yeah.
0: I do see the BC Lions beating the Montreal Alouettes, though, in BC in that home and home set. So if the Riders win, they'll still be 2 games up on BC, 3 games up on the Winnipeg Blue Bombers with that game in the game against BC coming up after the bye week. This is going to be a heck of a stretch run. The final third of the season is here. 6 games. For the Riders to get a home playoff game, I'll say if they beat BC, they can go 3-3 and get a home playoff game. I think if they don't beat BC, they might have to go 4-2, 5-1, which is 5-0 in their other 5 games to get that home playoff game.
1: Yeah, it really feels like you need to get to 11 or 12 wins just for a home playoff game this year, never mind winning the division, much like the Riders did last season, right? Yeah, it's going to be a fun stretch down the way here. Obviously, Montreal, they're going to have a big part to play in where the Riders finish, because what are they going to be doing with their roster by the time the Riders play them on Thanksgiving Monday in that short week? They could have a home playoff game. They could have first place in the East Division clinch by that point. How does that kind of go on? It's going to be fun, but I just keep thinking, it's all maybe coming together for that week 21 to be a massive game between the Riders and Elks. If we want to look ahead at possibly the final week of the CFL meaning something, that could be a big game.
0: Because it's the tiebreaker game, right? So even if you're trailing by one game and you win and tie, okay, you are now in first place in that one. So is that the last game of the season?
1: That's
0: the second last game of the season. The last game of the season. Wait, there's two games at the same time? That looks never like happens. Soccer.
1: So you can't know what the other team's doing?
0: But it's Ottawa and Hamilton.
1: Oh, that might not mean anything.
0: Like, is that a typo? They have two games at the same time? That never happens in the Canadian Football League. I've always said they should do it because it makes sense with it's Ottawa and Hamilton, because then more people can watch the Riders and Elks game because it actually matters. But yeah, it could be an interesting stretch. Well, we're going to preview the all four games coming up. But the news of the day in Saskatchewan, of course, was the change at kicker. We will finally get to see Dawson Hodge kick field goals for the Saskatchewan Rough Riders. It's weird timing. The kickers usually go really early in before practice and all that stuff to really get a gauge of how he's doing. But I think everybody in Saskatchewan has their fingers, toes, everything crossed that Dawson Hodge makes all his kicks tomorrow.
1: Mm-hmm.
0: And this is solved and we can carry on with life.
1: Well, you want a kicker you can trust. And right now, I can't speak for the coaches, but the fan base did not trust Alex Hale. And you kind of dealt with it with Brett Lawther last year. Where does it come back to hurt you? Nearly did in the Grey Cup when he missed that key field goal. Luckily, they were able to overcome it. As I said, Alex Hale has not earned the leash that Brett Lawther has not earned that grace to work through it. What has he kind of done so far? Dawson Hodge, you want to put him out there, especially in an environment like this. If he can go out and be perfect, you have a little bit of faith. I'm not saying Dawson Hodge, even if he goes perfect in this game, goes perfect the rest of the way. But you need some hope that when you have to put a kicker out there for a 52-yarder with the game on the line, that they can do it. And we've seen it's Corey Mace will never admit to it, but it's felt like he's changed strategy because he's lost faith in the kicker midway through some of these games.
0: Well, welcome to the Canadian Football League as a kicker on the prairies, because tomorrow in Winnipeg, it could be rainy and wind gusts of up to 50 kilometers an hour. There's a CFL debut for the making. But if it's at his back, he could maybe, you know, launch one from 60. Who knows? I have a conversation coming up with Sergio Castillo here on the Green Zone, the kicker of the Winnipeg Blue Bombers, who made history recently, the most 50 plus field goals made in a CFL career is Sergio Castillo. But and that's just it. It was the trust. And I 100% Corey Mace changed strategy because of his kicker. As much as he won't admit it or won't say it to the media, it's clear as day. When he's attempting 45 yarders, 47 yarders early in the season, and then all of a sudden he misses two or three, and he's punting from the 40. Like, that's clearly, it's like, I don't trust him to make the kick, and I'm worried the return's going to go back the other way, because it did happen this season. So that was the sign. What that game, I forget what game it was, when he was punting from the 41 and 40, I was like, just change your kicker. It's got to happen. Fine. I think that was might have been before they signed Dawson Hodge, where it was, okay, enough's enough. You're doing pooch punts here. And that's not going to win you football games when you're taking on the BC Lions and the Edmonton Elks or the Montreal Alouettes in the Grey Cup.
1: Yeah, I think so. I think it was the Edmonton home game where the Riders were at home and we saw that happen, because all of a sudden they bring in Dawson Hodge. Alex Hale is perfect for a couple of games. Riders lose. But it's just the inconsistency reared its head again. And yes, I know, but kicking towards Pill Country, we hear that all the time. It's your home stadium. It should not be an issue.
0: Here's the thing. There's only been one missed field goal of any visiting kicker at Mosaic Stadium. One miss in the entire season at Mosaic from the visiting team. And it was Brady Lidster, who also missed two converts that day and got replaced by Hal Rolahu last week. So to heck with the pill country stuff.
1: Yeah.
0: If the visiting kickers can figure it out, the guy who practices there every day should have it figured out. So we will see. Best of luck to Dawson Hodge tomorrow. Could be a windy game at Princess Auto Stadium in Winnipeg. I'm excited. The one thing about the Riders I'm excited to see tomorrow outside of a new kicker is, you know, another game with Aubrey Miller Jr. and Shea Oladipo, and see if this defense can carry momentum, can carry consistency from week to week. Because if that defensive consistency is there, my goodness, Britton, this team is going to finish first in the West Division.
1: Yeah, it will. As we mentioned, this past week was the first week where it felt like that was the 2025 Riders defense. We saw the energy. We saw them getting pressure and not necessarily having to blitz to do it. They were able to force some mistakes by the Bombers there, right? You want to see some more turnovers? Absolutely. But they came up when it mattered. They made the plays. Bring the energy. Bring the big hits. I know Aubrey Miller got fined, but bring the energy. It was a borderline one, in my opinion. And so let's see if they can continue it on and make hard decisions for this coaching staff again. Make it hard for them to put Josh Woods back out there, who was having a great season when he was out there with this team. James Burgess, make it hard for them to have to change the ratio again, right? Stay out there with the American out there. Opportunities abound for this defense. Let's see if they can continue to build towards playing their best football at the end of this season.
0: Okay, let's preview the quadruple header. First off, do you think a quadruple header is a good idea for the CFL on TSN?
1: Might be just a little bit too much football. That is like 12 hours.
0: The NFL does it. They have the game in Europe on Sunday morning, and then they have 11, then they have 2, and then they have the Sunday nighter.
1: Listen, I'm sleeping through a lot of that early morning Europe game, so...
0: See, I like that it starts at 11 and ends at 11 Saskatchewan time. It's pretty much the hours I wake up and go to bed on the weekends. So I'm a fan. But it starts with the upset of the week. The Red Blacks beat the Argos tomorrow, Britton. Do you believe?
1: No.
0: Come on.
1: I do not. But hey, you might be on. You pick the San Francisco 49ers. You might be on to something here.
0: It's rest disparity. A team off a bye week, a team on a short week with like one practice to get ready for the Red Blacks. I'm going Red Blacks. We've talked about the Riders and the Bombers. The third game, of course, the Battle of Alberta rematch in Edmonton. After watching the second half, I think we see more of that from the Edmonton Elks than what we saw in the first half of the Labor Day Classic. The Elks, I'm picking to win. The Battle of Alberta, part two.
1: Yeah, I've just lost all faith in what Calgary's going to do down the stretch. You can't trust them in a game at home against your rivals. The weather was bad. You have a big lead, and to let that not only disappear, but to lose by double digits, something is broken in Calgary right now, and I don't think it's getting fixed this week in Edmonton, where I think they're nearing 30,000 again. I think there's a good crowd expected in Edmonton for this one.
0: All right, and the final game, if you're going to be up late, it'll be an 8 o'clock kickoff, the Montreal Alouettes in BC. From the hop, I said this was going to be a split before these games were even going to be played, so I'm going to stick to that, and I'm going BC over Montreal.
1: I'm going with Montreal. That's a good team. I think they realize how close they are to clinching first place and can really start kind of resting some guys and getting really set for playoffs. I think they'll come out here in BC. They've gone a good stretch here. How long can you keep a good stretch going? Because when you're playing playoff football at week 10 or whatever it is, because you've lost so many early, how long can you keep that going for?
0: Final question I have for Britton Gray. This is a personal question about the wedding tomorrow. Is this a crew of people who will have their tarps off by 9 p.m.?
1: I mean, it's a broomball crew. So
0: I don't know what that means.
1: Small town wedding out in Balgoni there.
0: Okay. Oh, yeah. 100%. Tarps are off by maybe 10. Maybe 10. If you're as the Sasky tradition continues. Enjoy. We'll let you know how it goes in the Banjo Bowl, Britton.
1: Thank you.
0: Scott Roblin has us covered on postgame tomorrow for the Banjo Bowl, the Riders, and the Winnipeg Blue Bombers. Still to come, Dave Naylor and... great conversation I was able to have with Sergio Castillo, one of my favorite characters in the CFL and one of the best kickers of all time for the Bombers coming up. This is 980 CJME and 650 CKOM.
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1: From the National Newsroom of the Canadian Press, I'm Lisa Laporte. Iraq is racing to contain the fallout after local-backed militias were accused of attacking a key Saudi pipeline. The Iraqi government confirmed the attacks had originated from its territory while pledging to investigate. This comes as the Iran-backed Houthi rebels make an advance across Yemen's west coast in a major setback to the Saudi-backed coalition that risks escalating the war in the region. Lebanon's president made a rare visit to the southern part of the country today. Joseph Aoun's visit to Nabatieh comes after Israel seized parts of Ali Tahrir Ridge nearby earlier this month. A major plank in Prime Minister Mark Carney's goal of attracting $1 trillion of investment to Canada kicks off on Monday. Hundreds of global asset managers will be in Toronto next week looking for places to park their capital when Carney hosts Canada's first ever investment summit. CD Howe Institute CEO Jeremy Kronick says the summit can be a catalyst for investment, but don't expect all that money to flow in overnight.
2: You can link dollars that are ready to flow with projects that are ready to go, then I think you'll see those move a little bit faster. But otherwise, you know, I think it takes time for projects to get going.
1: Kronick says Carney has made strides in making Canada a more attractive place to invest, but more work is needed to reduce regulatory burden. Unifor says it now is actively considering next steps and will provide more details in the days ahead after talks with Stellantis broke down. The talks started on September 1st in Toronto after the union ratified new collective agreements with both Ford and General Motors earlier this summer. And Montreal-born actor Jay Baruchel hit the red carpet at the Toronto International Film Festival last night for the premiere of The Stunt Driver. Baruchel stars as real-life stuntman Ken Carter, who is known as the Mad Canadian. He attempted to drive a rocket-powered car over the St. Lawrence River in the 1970s. Baruchel talked about the film premiering amid heightened tensions between Canada and the U.S.
3: At the risk of sounding hyperbolic, our like sovereignty and way of life seems to be under constant threat. In my opinion, this country is based on compassion and reason, and that is in short supply elsewhere lately.
1: The Stunt Driver is a comedy that is billed as an underdog story as Carter tries to outdo his American rival, Evel Knievel. This is the Canadian Press. In sports, the Baltimore Orioles beat the Toronto Blue Jays 7-4 at Rogers Centre. The Orioles scored 6 runs on Toronto starter Max Scherzer over the first 2 innings. Scherzer says he needs to be better.
4: They just beat me, so I'm not going to sit here and, I don't think it's go back to the drawing board. I just need to come with a better plan.
1: The weekend series continues this afternoon in Toronto. The Tampa Bay Rays beat the Houston Astros 3-1 to secure their playoff spot in the major leagues. Ben Shelton beat fellow American Francis Tiafoe at the U.S. Open Friday. He'll face top seed Alexander Zverev on Sunday for the men's singles championship. The last time an American man won the U.S. Open was Andy Roddick, who did it in 2003. And Connor Ingram announced his retirement from the NHL. The 29-year-old goaltender played for the Edmonton Oilers last season. From the Canadian Press, I'm Lisa Laporte.
5: I'm Roman Hader with your 650 CKOM News Update. Guilty of sexually assaulting 5 of his patients, a former Saskatoon massage therapist was just sentenced. Kenneth Braun, now 70 years old, gets 2.5 years in jail. The assaults took place from 2010 to 2021. The latest traffic blitz from police just took over 100 commercial vehicles off the road. Dubbed Operation Airbrake, officers set up an away scale near Swift Current at the end of last month. And all 294 vehicles were inspected. And most of the violations were pretty important parts of the vehicle, the brakes. The Riders just made a move that some fans have been calling for. Kicker Alex Hale has been moved to the practice roster. Kicker Dawson Hodge will make his first CFL start in Saturday's Banjo Bowl in Winnipeg. CKOM weather, Saturday partly cloudy and a high of 13. Sunday sunny and a high of 18. That's your 650 CKOM News Update. I'm Roman Hader.
0: Live, local, 7 days a week, 650 CKOM. As heard on the Evan Bray Show, the voice of Saskatchewan. Evan Bray on 650 CKOM.
6: Tariffs and the uncertainty that comes with that. So what does this look like? How has Ottawa delivered for our province and what can be done to support in our province? We heard some announcements last week in that regard, and there's actually a couple more happening today. Here to talk about that is Saskatchewan's only Liberal MP, Secretary of State Rural Development for the federal government, MP Buckley Belanger. And I'm going to say Belanger because you and I were just chatting off air, and I said, there's this big back and forth how we pronounce your last name.
7: Yeah, obviously, it's a French name.
6: Yeah.
7: And over time, if I were to say back home, je suis Monsieur Buckley Belanger, they would not know who that guy was.
6: Right.
7: They know Buckley Belanger a bit better because, like I said, it is a French name. And, of course, the French-speaking and French community in Canada want to protect their language.
6: Right.
7: And respectfully so, it is a French name. So we use Buckley Belanger.
6: Okay, so you're good with Belanger?
7: Oui, monsieur.
6: Okay, that's what I'm going to use going forward. Thank you for coming in. So you're actually back home because you've been making some announcements. Can we talk about what was announced last week?
7: Well, we talked really about the tariff support package that we were putting in front of Canadians. As you know, recently we put $7.5 billion right across the country to prepare and to support those impacted by the unjustified tariffs as a result of our negotiations with the U.S. And we're doing that right across the country. There's various ministers traveling to various sectors of our country. I'm pleased to be back home here in Saskatchewan. I'd say right now for the Western Canadian Prairie provinces and other provinces as well, we grow the best canola. You were talking about canola earlier, but we grow the best canola. So as we travel throughout Saskatchewan and see the promise and the hard work of people, it really makes me proud to come from Saskatchewan. So as we get into Ottawa, we talk about the aspirations and dreams that Saskatchewan has. And as you know, Evan, we're a trading province. We're really good at that. We have a lot of resources. We have what Canada and the world needs. So these are all positive. So when I come home, I get really energized. It's great to be back in Saskatchewan, and it's even great to be back home in Ottawa La Crosse, where you can

0: was placed upon us as a country. So what we're trying to do is minimize the negative impact of those tariffs. And as of today, we're going dollar for dollar back to the U.S. on creating our own or developing our own tariffs. But in the interim, there are people that are being affected and impacted. And what we do is we house some of the tariff response initiatives through regional development agencies, like I said, the Prairie Scan operation. So my advice to folks out there, if you're impacted by these unjustified tariffs that you didn't ask for, then as a Secretary of State for Rural Canada and as your lone Liberal rep, as you mentioned in the province, we would say just simply go on Prairie Scan's website. And there's a series of information and opportunities there to help Canadians and producers and many people impacted, like, for example, steel is an issue here in our capital city. So there's programs in there, and that'll walk you through what is available.
1: Right. So the money comes from the feds, goes into, in our case, Prairie Scan, and then there's a process there, a committee that adjudicates on based on need. I'm assuming there's some criteria set up to.
0: Absolutely. There is. And the best way to find out what those criteria are, simply go on the website.
1: Yeah. Okay. We're chatting today with Buckley Belanger, who is a Saskatchewan Liberal MP, our only Liberal MP for the province, also Secretary of State Rural Development. So do you feel when you come back home, you're talking with people, are you feeling a support for these tariffs? We've been talking about this on the show. We just had some open lines. Some people feel like, you know, the retaliatory tariffs isn't what we should be doing, because it only prolongs and aggravates the current administration in the States. We should be focusing on getting a deal. What do you hear from people?
0: Well, obviously, I think what I would like to add to that is we have a great team. As you can see, right from the Prime Minister to Minister LeBlanc, Minister Sidhu, all these ministers that are really working very hard, and they're all engaged. Like when we meet in Ottawa, the tariff situation is explained to us, and on many occasions, many times, to any caucus member that has a particular interest that might affect their riding or their region. So we're getting a lot of great information. I would say this on the tariff situation. We have a great team. It's probably not a great idea to speculate on things today, but to tell folks that we are all in, whether it is protecting Canada's identity, protecting our country in many ways possible. And tariffs are there to support those impacted by that. And as you mentioned, there's really good criteria to who could apply and who could be helped. We're just going to stand up for Canadians, do our best to keep the team strong and to remind Canadians that we are a separate country. We are an independent country. We will protect our sovereignty. And these days, I just feel great being a Canadian. And I can tell folks we have a very strong team. And they are, as you know, in the middle of all these discussions, and they're very complex discussions. Mm-hmm. And the provinces are involved as well. You look at Saskatchewan, we're a trade dependent province. And, you know, we got the resources that Canada and the world needs. So they are also engaged in a lot of these discussions. So I would just tell Canadians, we have a solid team in place trying their very best to maneuver Canada at this very important time of our trading history.
1: Saskatchewan Liberal MP Buckley Belanger is my guest in studio today. The United States have been throwing out the notion that Canada simply walked away from the table for political purposes. What we heard from our government was they walked away because there were some last minute ads that weren't conducive to getting a deal. This has caused a lot of discussion of people saying, well, can you show us? Can you give us an understanding? Show us some of the things that weren't good for Canada in the deal that caused you to walk away. Do you get a sense we will ever see some of those details?
0: Absolutely. As we alluded to earlier, you look at the Minister LeBlanc. He's explained the differences on numerous radio shows. He does a podcast as well. Minister Champagne, Minister Jolie, all of these ministers, senior ministers that are heavily engaged in a lot of these discussions have come forward and they've explained specific examples. And yeah, they've heard our aluminum, they've heard our steel, they've heard our wood sector. At the end of the day,

0: if this was not good for Canada, then we simply walk. And that was the occasion. It's unfortunate, but we simply walk away because mm-hmm. we are an independent country. When there's certain provisions in there saying, well, can we have influence on any trade deal you might make with any other country? Well, that's our right as Canadians. You know, we can decide. And our prime ministers emphasized that time and time again. We are an independent country. We will defend mm-hmm. our country. We will promote our country. We'll open trade opportunities to the rest of the world if we have to, because go back to my earlier point, Evan, we have what the world needs mm-hmm. and wants. So we are in a great position to do great things.
1: Buckley Belanger, Saskatchewan's lone Liberal MP in the province with some funding announcements in terms of industrial and business support in the wake of this trade war that is going on. We'll take a break and we'll be right back here on 980 CJME and 650 CKOL.
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1: You know, we often will talk about how Saskatchewan farmers grow and harvest and the weather. I mean, that's pretty standard. What about the health of the soil that farmers are growing in? Healthy soil matters beyond the farm. It affects how well land holds water. It, of course, how productive it can be, ultimately the food we depend on. Saskatchewan farming has changed a lot over the last number of decades, and new research suggests that those changes may be changing the soil for the better. I love this report. I love the fact that it's a good news story. Stuart Smythe, who is a regular contributor to our program, a professor in the Department of Agriculture and Resource Economics at the University of Saskatchewan, one of the authors of this new study. And I'm happy to say we have Professor Smythe joining us by phone. Thanks for giving us some time today.
20: Oh, my pleasure.
1: As a good farm, you're a farm kid yourself.
20: Yeah, I grew up just north of Moose Mountain Park on a farm.
1: So, I mean, this is an interesting topic when we're talking about soil health. How long ago did you start kind of putting together the building blocks for this study?
20: So it was about 2 years ago, we saw a report from an environmental organization that said, you know, the removal of summer fallow and the transition to continuous cropping and the reliance on herbicides for weed control was actually damaging the soil. It was, you know, essentially they had said it was killing the soil. And we said, well, we don't think that's the case. We've removed most of our summer fallow here and yields continue to rise. So we turned to our farmers and we put a survey together to collect some data. And I really want to give a shout of thanks out to Chelsea and Savannah who make me look good in doing much of the work on this paper.
1: So for those of us, and there are people that are listening who grew up on a farm, you understand about the importance of soil, but there's also a lot of people who maybe don't completely understand how important this is. Can you give us, I did a bit of it in the intro, but give us a sense of the importance of soil quality.
20: Yeah, so previously, you know, before we had really good weed control with some of the modern chemicals and crops we've got, summer fallow was really used to control weeds, right? So lots of the rotations in Saskatchewan were wheat 1 year, summer fallow the next. If farmers had cattle, you know, there was quite often maybe a second crop of oats or barley to use as green feed or, you know, feed for the wintertime. But we had those rotations where every second or, you know, every third year, that field was as black as, you know, your garden kind of thing. And constantly tilled depending on the moisture. In our area, you know, it was roughly every 2 weeks. So, you know, 8 to 10 times a year, that field was tilled. So you released the carbon from the soil every time you made a pass. And so now as farmers started to get effective weed control following the commercialization of genetically modified canola, we started to see farmers moving away from using summer fallow because they got really good weed control and they were able to continually use minimum or zero tillage technologies mm-hmm. for seeding. And we really did this transformation over about a 10-year period from the mid-90s to about 2005 to see the vast majority of summer fallow acres just disappear in this province.
1: The whole move, like your study found, I think it was a 76% reduction in tillage passes since 1990. Is that right?
20: Yeah.
1: Yeah. I was just going to say that whole move. I mean, there's all kinds of things that you can explore there. I mean, think about the less time the farmer's spending in the field, you know, doing those tillage passes, the diesel costs, the, you know, all of that stuff. And if the news is good for the soil, I think this is a win-win.
20: Yeah, and so I've got a graduate student that's going to defend in a couple of weeks, and she looked at what the GHG emissions from the equipment were, you know, when we looked at doing a rotation that had summer fallow versus one without summer fallow, and just the amount of fuel used, you know, so the emissions from that are about 35% less between that period of, say, 2016 to 2019 than they were from that period in the early 90s.
1: Mm-hmm. So what is it behind, like when we're talking about the quality of soil and quality of soil going up. There's a number of factors that play into this. Can you highlight what you see as the main contributors to this?
20: Yeah. So when we started looking at some of the soil science literature, there's a multitude of factors. So which makes it really challenging to say, okay, well, how do we actually compare soil health from one year or one period to the next? So what we, you know, in talking with farmers, when they get their soil tested for nutrient requirements for the following year, one of the things they always get is it tells them what their percentage of soil organic matter is. And so soil organic matter is one of the important factors in looking at improved soil health. So we asked farmers to go back as far as they had data and give us or report to us what the levels of soil organic matter were. And so what we found is between 1990 and 2024, soil organic matter increased from about 3.3% up to 4.7%, about a 40% increase across the province.
1: So let's talk about how crop genetics play into this now. We're chatting today with Stuart Smythe, professor at the University of Saskatchewan. Can we talk about herbicide-tolerant crops, new weed control technologies that help make reduced tillage possible, and how crop genetics play into this as well?
20: Yeah, so that was a really important factor, getting that the genetically modified canolas that came out in the late 1990s. And what it allowed was, you know, previously canola was not, there were not very good in-crop herbicides to control weeds in canola. So farmers had to grow canola typically on summer fallow on pretty clean fields. But because glyphosate and glufosinate or Roundup and Liberty provided really good weed control when those crops were commercialized, farmers found that they could put canola onto some of their, you know, their weediest fields, clean those weeds up, and then that lowered the amount of herbicides they used in subsequent years in those fields. So, and we've taken a look at some of that and found that the overall pattern of herbicide use did decrease after that initial introduction.
1: Are there any downsides? Like, did your report uncover any situations where reduced tillage doesn't work as well?
20: We didn't find any in this paper, Evan, but in another paper that we've just been working on, we did find that if we look at the pesticides overall, so herbicides, fungicides, insecticides, there has been an increase of about 14 or 15% in overall application. But a large part of that's due to the fact that we don't have millions of acres sitting in summer fallow. Mm-hmm. And we knew as we have more seeded acres year after year that we're going to have to use more pesticides to control all types of crop pests.
1: Right. That makes sense. So what does this tell us about the future of farming, the future of ag in our province? What do we take away from this report?
20: Sure. Well, we've made a good start. So one of the things we wanted to take a look at is saying, okay, we're up to, you know, nearly 5% soil organic matter. How does that compare historically? So we went back and we found a good study that looked at what some of the soil organic matter levels were at the end of the 1800s. So in the 1880s, 1890s, sort of in that southwest part of the province, soil organic matter there was, you know, 7-8%. It's now up to a little over 3%. And in the east side, east central part of Saskatchewan, it was up to 12-13%. So if we said we're, you know, we're between 4.5 and 5 provincially, we've still got a long way to go. We can still make a lot of soil health improvements by relying, you know, more on modern, you know, these modern crop genetics, zero minimum tillage implements, and the use of modern herbicides.
1: And that is Professor Stuart Smythe, Department of Agriculture Resource Economics at the University of Saskatchewan. We're here on 980 CJME and 650 CKOA.
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21: I'm Roman Hader with your 650 CKOM News Update. Guilty of sexually assaulting 5 of his patients, a former Saskatoon massage therapist was just sentenced.
3: Kenneth Braun, now 70 years old, gets 2.5 years in jail. The assaults took place from 2010 to 2021. The latest traffic blitz from police just took over 100 commercial vehicles off the road. Dubbed Operation Airbrake, officers set up at a weigh scale near Swift Current at the end of last month. And all 294 vehicles were inspected. And most of the violations were pretty important parts of the vehicle, the brakes. The Riders just made a move that some fans have been calling for. Kicker Alex Hale has been moved to the practice roster. Kicker Dawson Hodge will make his first CFL start in Saturday's Banjo Bowl in Winnipeg. CKOM weather. Saturday, partly cloudy and a high of 13. Sunday, sunny and a high of 18. That's your 650 CKOM News Update. I'm Roman Hader.
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4: How many times, how many conversations have you been in where someone says, well, let's see what happens in the midterms? The midterm elections are coming up later this year. Many people speculating that could be, it could have a big impact on what's going on south of the border. For Canada, one of the biggest questions is, what would a shift in Congress mean for President Donald Trump's trade and tariff policies? Even though many of those tariffs were imposed through executive authority, Congress could still play a role in what happens next. But, you know, the U.S. political process is very different than what we have in Canada. So sometimes when you're trying to sort through this and what do the midterms mean coming up in November, it can be hard to pull apart. That's why we've connected with my next guest. Rodney Lepke is an associate professor at York University. Rodney studies, teaches, writes and authors books about American politics, has for many years, and I'm happy to say we've connected with Rodney Lepke today by phone. Rodney, thanks so much for taking our call.
6: Oh, no worries. Thanks for having me.
4: How important are these American midterms, not just this year, but every time they cycle around?
6: Well, I mean, they take on a lesser electoral role. You know, typically fewer people show up for the midterms. You know, in some ways, Americans have to vote much more than Canadians do. They vote at many levels at the same time. So midterms typically have taken in terms of fanfare, they've taken a backseat to big presidential elections, which we're more familiar with here in Canada. But they do play an important role with Congress. You know, the devisors of the Constitution, the framers, they put in place elections for the House of Representatives every 2 years. And they did that for a very particular reason, because they thought that the House was closer to the people, right? It was a stronger representative of the people. And they had a certain fear of executive action. And so they felt that having a midway election in which the people get to speak and redesign, you know, the content of the House of Representatives puts an important potential check on the executive, right? So if the executive, like the Trump administration or any other administration, gets out of control, a change in government in the House may go a long way towards checking that administration. So they play a particularly important role in that regard.
4: As I'm combing through social media and different media sources, I try and balance my viewing to both those that favor Democrats and those that favor Republicans to try and get a bit of an unbiased. And I've actually seen political commentators in the States on both sides say that the midterm elections can favor a party and can favor certain demographics. Have you seen that, Rodney?
6: Certainly. So typically, I mean, one thing that has to be said is that midterm elections typically favor the party that's out of power. That's just been true institutionally across the board. You know, a president comes to power, they put in play their policy, it either creates excitement or a certain degree of resentment, and very often you'll get this kind of tidal wave of change in the midterm elections. And it's really a signal that, you know, people are somewhat dissatisfied, or they want to send a signal to the administration, look, change course or adjust your course in some way. You know, a really big example of that was during the Obama administration in 2010. When there was this sea change in the Congress that brought to power, you know, Tea Party members and the Freedom Caucus. And that was considered a kind of Republican tidal wave that then put a check on the Obama administration. So typically it's the party that's out of power that is favored. And it very much depends on mobilization. Typically, also, Republicans have been a little better at mobilizing during the midterms, although that doesn't seem to be the case, for the coming midterms.
4: Okay. I wonder about, did we learn anything? We have the benefit of watching one full four-year Trump presidency, obviously back in 2016. Did we learn anything from those midterms that might be indicative of what we're going to see this year? Or is this a completely different beast?
6: Well, it's different in the sense that, you know, the policies of the administration are much more centered on the administration. They haven't involved the Congress. In 2018, there was a midterm wave that very much favored the Democrats, and it very much put a check on the Trump administration. This time around, there are a lot of open questions because we know that the Trump administration hasn't paid a lot of attention to Congress. It hasn't really considered whether Congress should or should not approve its various executive actions. Now, it's had the luxury of having Republicans in power in both the House and the Senate. And so it could get away with that because the Republican Party more or less has, you know, lied down and allowed the administration considerable reach in terms of its policy, to say the least. If the Democrats come to power in the House and the Senate, that, you know, that allowance is going to change considerably. And so it will make a difference.
4: I mean, I have to ask this question here because last night we heard Donald Trump at a Republican convention talk about the possibility of a new Trump dividend, $5,000 to every American, only if the Republicans hold on to both chambers. So, you know, maybe my analytical question is, just define for us what he's talking about with both chambers and why that's important. And then is that offside for a president to make a promise like that?
6: Okay, so I'll take the second question first. Yes, it's offside. I mean, it doesn't just border on, it is election tampering. And I think it would be the subject of considerable investigations were it to actually take place. Now, whether this is just talk, you know, there was also supposed to be rebates around the tariff. You know, that hadn't really come to be, at least on an individual level. So what he's talking about in relation to two houses, of course, is he wants a majority in both the House of Representatives and the Senate. One third of the senators are up for re-election during the midterm. That's re-election is staggered in the United States and in the U.S. Senate because senators serve a six-year term. He doesn't want a Democratic majority in either of those houses because if the Democrats have a majority in either one or both, they then have committee power. And if they have committee power, they can drag Trump officials before Congress and start questioning them. And they can even refer to the Justice Department criminal investigation. So he wants to make sure not only that Congress doesn't block his future actions, he wants to make sure there's no review of his, you know, all of the actions he's undertaken to date.
4: Rodney Lepke is my guest, associate professor, York University. Rodney has studied, he teaches, he writes about American politics. So, you know, I listened to your last answer and I can't help but think up till now, and you stated this already today as well. I mean, President Trump really has his vision. And whether you agree with it or not, it's his vision of where they're going. And so he has dealt with most things through executive order. Do we expect, even if there is a change in power balance in both chambers, do we expect that to change?
6: I don't think that we really do. There's a couple of things to think about here. It's the degree to which, if the Democrats do come to power, the degree to which they're willing to undertake a more aggressive investigative position in relation to Congress and the degree to which they're willing to try to pass legislation that stops the administration's policies in their tracks. That's on the one hand. On the other hand, you know, if you just take tariffs, for instance, the president has undertaken a series of policies that really broadly expand presidential power way past what is, you know, normally taken to be valid. When presidents do that, it creates a difficulty. It creates a kind of precedent. And Congress historically has ceded those powers. So that's quite a difficulty. Like foreign policy is a really good example. Congress used to govern a good deal of U.S. foreign policy. Today, most of it is governed through the administration, and that's because the president has slowly taken those powers away from Congress.
4: And that's not I just want to jump in. That's not just a Donald Trump thing. right?
6: No, that's not just a Donald Trump thing. There is a term that is regularly used in relation to U.S. politics called the imperial presidency. And that suggests a president that is always taking executive actions that, you know, more or less slowly erode the powers of Congress. I mean, the fact that the United States can go to war without Congress saying it's okay tells you right there that, you know, the president has taken on quite a bit of power for himself. If existing powers that, you know, Trump has tried to put in place hold some water over time, not just Trump, but future presidents will then rely on that power going forward. So it's not necessarily the case that all the powers that have been invoked under the Trump administration, some of them spurious, some of them, you know, actually under the guise of the presidency, that they will somehow be all clawed back. We can't make any assumptions like that.
4: That is Rodney Lepke. He is an associate professor at York University. 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And 650 CKOM.
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3: 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It eventually became one of the greatest tools known. Fire is natural. 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We've learned to use fire as a tool and for comfort. And, well, it's also been used as a ruthless form of execution. But it's also been used as the ultimate family social event. A nice warm campfire for a wiener roast and a sing-along. We've learned to be careful with fire. We don't play with it, but we do use it. We are generally comfortable with fire since we grew up with it, but we also have fire departments. Now, fire and radiation are a lot alike. Like fire, radiation occurs naturally all over the world at all times. It's also something we've learned to harness for energy, for both good and evil. So, just as cavemen learned to use fire, we've learned to use radiation. I'm Eric Anderson from CIMSA.
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4: When those retaliatory tariffs came on, we knew, like, we had to know that there was going to be a response from the United States. Well, Donald Trump did respond in a couple of ways, and one of them was putting a Canadian company in his sights. The U.S. president went on Truth Social and basically said that he had a message for Montreal-based Bombardier. If you want to sell your planes in the United States, you need to build them in the United States. He went on further to say, no more selling Bombardier in the United States. Now, as we pull this apart, we learn that there's one problem with that. Bombardier has a pretty significant American footprint. They've got a number of employees. They work with suppliers from the United States. So this is a little more complicated than one would expect. And that's where my next guest comes in. John Graddick, who we have had on our show a few times now. John is an aviation expertise coordinator of the aviation management program at McGill University in Montreal, the same city that has Bombardier as a company. And I'm happy to have John Graddick joining us by phone. John, welcome to the program.
19: My pleasure to be here with you, Evan.
4: How big of a player is Bombardier worldwide?
19: Oh, in the private jet airplane marketplace, it's probably number two in the world in terms of airplanes. There's major manufacturers of these private jets. Gulfstream is number one. Bombardier is number two. Embraer is number three, and I'd say Pilatus is number four. So they're up, you know, they're up there in the top tier of the private jet planes. And these planes are, you know, $60, $70, $80, $90 million
4: right.
19: U.S.
4: So
19: not cheap.
4: The comment made by U.S. President Donald Trump saying Bombardier can't sell planes in the United States unless it builds them there. Well, just give me your thoughts on that.
19: Well, he basically said these airplanes are not good enough. And saying, well, what do you mean not good enough? Bombardier just sold $5.5 billion worth of airplanes in the U.S. in the most competitive market there is on the planet. There are 3,500 of these airplanes already flying in the U.S., including the U.S. Army and the U.S. Air Force are flying Bombardier airplanes. So, he's kind of, looking to create a tempest in a teapot in this one by saying they're not good enough. They are the best-selling business jet in the U.S.
4: Right.
19: And, our friends at Gulfstream are not very happy. So they pulled Donald Trump's strings to make this statement that they would like to have Bombardier out of the equation and have more Americans buy Gulfstream.
4: We've learned there's been a few things that this trade war has taught us, but one is how integrated the automotive market is between Canada and the United States, and to a degree, Mexico as well. I feel like I've learned the same thing about Bombardier. Can you talk about, the operation, what is done in Canada, and how kind of important the connection is with the United States?
19: Yeah, I think Donald Trump has basically been focusing on where is this airplane being delivered from. And yes, it's being delivered from Montreal, just down the street from where I live, in Ville Saint-Laurent and Dorval. And, there's about 5,000-6,000 employees that basically do the finishing on this airplane. But, to build an airplane is not just the finishing of the airplane, it's where the components come from. So in this airplane, the wings of the airplane are built in Roto, Texas. Flight controls, Los Angeles. Learjet, Wichita. The plant in Fort Wayne, Indiana is being built that will have most of the airplanes for the Learjet airplanes. The airplanes for the Global Express are coming out of GE Honeywell. So there's about 15,000 direct jobs in the U.S., about 20,000 indirect jobs, 2,800 suppliers for this airplane are in the U.S. So this is a fully integrated North American business. And so any North American aerospace company takes full advantage, like Boeing 787 for Boeing's airplanes. The landing gear and the struts on the airplane come out of Winnipeg for all of Boeing 787s that they're building. So we have, you know, it's fully integrated and stuff crosses the border all the time.
4: I wonder about how, like, if this were to come to fruition, if Donald Trump could stop Bombardier from being sold in the United States, how much impact would that have on the company? How big is the American market for Bombardier?
19: It's big. It's, you know, 55% of the sales of Bombardier happened last year in the U.S. So Bombardier's total sales last year were $9.2 billion of jets. 5.5 of that was to the U.S. Mm. So, yeah, they're a big deal. So, you know, as much as Mr. Trump would like to make this wish of his, you know, become the edict and there's no more sales, that's not an easy task to do. You know, these airplanes have gone through certification. People are, you know, there's about 300 airplanes that are on the order books from the U.S. for this airplane. So you're going to be sitting with some pretty upset U.S. customers that are waiting for these airplanes to show up, because they love this airplane, and it's economical. It's the type of airplane that they need for their fleets. People want to have this airplane to be, you know, in their fleet rather than have a Gulfstream airplane. So I think that, you know, he's kind of, you know, picked on a company, which is unusual for him, picked on a company that he doesn't really understand the implications on the U.S. side as much as he thought he did.
4: Aviation expert John Graddick is my guest. If memory serves me right, this isn't the first time he's had Bombardier in his sights, because didn't he threaten decertification and 50% tariffs, but neither really came to fruition earlier in the year?
19: This is a favorite, you know, topic for Donald. I think Donald's gone after them in 2018. If you remember, the Bombardier C-Series airplane. The C-Series airplane, Bombardier was trying to sell this airplane to Delta in the U.S., and Boeing came in and told Trump that, that the Bombardier is getting undue subsidies from the Canadian government and we need to tax them. So he proposed a 219% tax on the C-Series airplane built by Bombardier at Boeing's request. And of course, that was turned down by the Interstate Trade Commission a year later. But, you know, Bombardier's been in his sights for years. Yeah, in January, he made a statement saying that, you know, we should, you know, ban Bombardier airplanes again because of the fact that, you know, Bombardier is in cahoots with the Canadian government in delaying certification of new Gulfstream airplanes, which was proven to be totally false. But, you know, he's got this thing about Bombardier that he's bringing it up. And, you know, we always kind of say, okay, pick on somebody else.
4: Thanks, John. John Graddick is aviation expert, coordinator of the aviation management program, McGill University in Montreal.
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3: 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It eventually became one of the greatest tools known. Fire is natural. Heck, nature itself creates fire in a lot of ways. We've learned to use fire as a tool and for comfort. And, well, it's also been used as a ruthless form of execution. But it's also been used as the ultimate family social event. A nice warm campfire for a wiener roast and a sing-along. We've learned to be careful with fire. We don't play with it, but we do use it. We are generally comfortable with fire since we grew up with it, but we also have fire departments. Now, fire and radiation are a lot alike. 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So, just as cavemen learned to use fire, we've learned to use radiation. I'm Eric Anderson from CIMSA.
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1: It's 6 o'clock. Good morning, I'm Kevin Martell. Get the banjos out. It's another big game for the Rough Riders today. The Premier heads east to promote what Saskatchewan has to offer. And a postcard lost in time. Right now in Regina, mainly clear and 6. In Saskatoon, mostly cloudy and 6. Well, we're getting tuned up this Saturday morning. It is the Banjo Bowl today, this afternoon, part 2 after the Labor Day Classic last week in Regina that saw the Riders get the win. Now it shifts to Winnipeg. The Green Zone Rider reporter Britton Gray tells us to get another win. Saskatchewan will have to deal with the loud Blue Bomber fans at Princess Auto Stadium.
2: It's a great test for us, I think, as a team.
3: Corey Mason and his team know the type of environment they are heading into this week.
2: It's going to be the most hostile environment that we'll probably see throughout the season.
3: Saskatchewan has lost 12 of the past 21 Banjo Bowl contests, but they did sweep the series last year.
2: Seeing how your team responds in those hostile environments, tells you quite a bit about, the makeup of your team.
3: The Riders will also have a new kicker this week, as Dawson Hodge will make his first career CFL start. At Mosaic Stadium, I'm Britton Gray.
1: Well, he was just in Europe talking nuclear. Now Premier Scott Moe's headed for Toronto. There he'll promote investment in the province's energy, critical minerals, defense, and agriculture sectors. Moe says Saskatchewan is well positioned to meet global demand for food, fuel, fertilizer, and critical minerals. Now is the time to invest. Private capital investment in Saskatchewan rose 12% last year to $13.6 billion, the highest level among provinces. A Swift Current man is getting another 10 months added on to his sentence for sleeping with a 15-year-old girl. 2 years ago, Zachary Fair was found guilty of sexual interference for a handful of occurrences with the teen. She told court she agreed to the encounters, but she was 15 at the time and he was 22, so she couldn't legally consent. The Crown appealed his 14-month sentence and won, the Court of Appeal upping it to 2 years less a day. A former massage therapist in Saskatoon is going to prison for sexually assaulting 5 women who were clients. 70-year-old Kenneth Braun was sentenced to 2.5 years for the assaults that happened over a span of more than a decade. He was found guilty last November. The evidence presented is under publication ban to protect another trial with similar charges involving him. A new program aims to make a newcomer's journey to Canada a little more comfortable. It's called Welcome to Canada from the Saskatoon Open Door Society alongside the Saskatchewan Intercultural Association. The Society's CEO, Ali Abukar, says the program works as an online orientation covering a wide range of topics newcomers will need to know.
4: Getting their kids registered in school, opening a bank account, also like applying for jobs.
1: There are 12 online modules, and once done, they'll receive a certificate. Getting the mail, a Winnipeg family sees a postcard. Oh, it's from their nephew. Wait, it's dated August 10th, 1994? Yes, he was 22 years old at the time, backpacking through Europe, when he sent that postcard from Slovenia. There's no word where it was for the last 30 years, why it was delayed for that long. Regina has its first ever District Fest on today in that city's warehouse district. It means Dewdney is closed from Cornwall to Broad. Starting at 10 this morning, the street festival includes live music, performers, food trucks, and they're putting the Banjo Bowl up on a big screen. The latest local news is as close as your phone. Check out CKOM.com and CJME.com, Saskatchewan's homepages for news. It's now 6:04. Sports from the Green Zone. As mentioned, it's Riders game day, the Banjo Bowl in Winnipeg. Now, kickoff goes at 2 this afternoon with the Green Zone pregame show starting at noon. It's a busy day in the CFL with 4 games in all, a quadruple header. The U of R Rams down the Manitoba Bisons 23-8 at Libel Field in Regina last night. In Saskatoon, Green Zone sports reporter Scott Roblin tells us the USASK Huskies got an important win in their home opener with the help of a rookie receiver.
5: It is a surreal moment. What a home debut for Keaton Belcher. In just his second game ever with the USASC Huskies, his 180 yards receiving and two touchdowns helped the Dogs pick up their first win of the year over the Calgary Dinos 44-24.
6: I wanted to compete and kind of show these guys that I can play with them, and I think I've done a great job of that.
5: Head coach Scott Flory says the freshman from Moose Jaw was instrumental in their homecoming win and believes it's just the tip of the iceberg.
7: Kids have been doing great, and you're starting to see a little taste of what's to come.
5: From Griffith Stadium in Saskatoon, I'm Scott Roblin.
1: Tonight in junior football, it's the Saskatoon Hilltops and Regina Thunder in the Queen City. Regina sits atop the Prairie Football Conference at 4-0. Saskatoon's in second at 3-1. Hilltops head coach Tom Sargent says their top priority will be handling Regina running back Peter Borsch.
8: Whoever 26 is, we better have 12 sets of eyes knowing where he's at. And, you know, if he's going to touch the ball, we better have lots of tacklers around him.
1: Kickoff for the game tonight goes at 7 from Libel Field. WHL preseason. The Pats down the Raiders 3-2 last night in Regina. Both the Pats and Blades close out their preseason tonight against each other in Saskatoon. And in the majors, the Blue Jays dropped a 7-4 decision to Baltimore. It's now 6:05. Weekend weather in Regina and southern Saskatchewan. A few clouds, 30% chance of rain for the afternoon with a high of 14. Tonight similar, the low plus 4. Tomorrow sunny and 18. In Saskatoon and central Saskatchewan, partly sunny and 12 today. Tonight a few clouds, low of plus 1 with a risk of frost. Tomorrow sunny and 16. Right now across the province, Battleford's at 7, Prince Albert 6, Swift Current 7, Weyburn, Estevan, Moose Jaw all at 6, Yorkton 7. In Regina, mainly clear right now, northwest wind at 15, 6 degrees. And in Saskatoon, mostly cloudy, northwest wind at 14 and 6 degrees. It's 6:06. I'm Kevin Martell.
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world can always use a little bit of joy, right? Good morning. It's Saturday. It's Brent Laux with you. It's time for Talk Shots on 980 CJME Regina and 650 CKOM Saskatoon. I got to tell you, I wasn't feeling very joyful when I was driving into work this morning. I stopped to get some gas. Ouch, ouch, ouch. $179.9. Gas prices that I saw this morning at a couple of gas stations on my way into the radio station, and that's in Saskatoon, but I'm guessing if it's in Saskatoon, it's quite likely in most other centers around the province of Saskatchewan. And of course, it all has to do with what's going on in the Middle East and oil prices. And oil prices this week bumped up over $100 U.S. a barrel, and once we start to see that happen, then we poor consumers feel the brunt of that when we go to fill up our vehicle. So as you're out and about shopping around today, I don't know, do you buy your gas at Costco to save yourself a little bit of money, or do you have some discounts on maybe your credit card that you're able to take advantage of? $179.9, my gosh. It's Saturday morning. It is. We all like Saturdays, right? Some cooler temperatures out there. Do you hear the forecast? There's talk of a frost, risk of frost, around the province, potentially overnight tonight. We'll see here. Normal daytime high temperature for this time of year runs around 18 degrees. Looks like we're going to stay a little bit below that, at least for a day or two here for your weekend. For, our forecast, looking at Regina today, it's a mix of sun and cloud with a slight chance of afternoon showers. And a high in Regina today, 14 degrees. Possible showers this evening, an overnight low of 4. Sunny on Sunday with a high of 18, Regina, and then rain in the forecast for Regina on Monday, and a high of 12. Regina right now partly cloudy, a light northwest wind at 16. It's 5.

0: some of the interesting bits from the morning shows that you listen to, be it on 980 CJME with Greg Morgan or CKOM Saskatoon, your morning show with Mark Loshak. Always lots of interesting stuff for us to check out. And we'll get that going with some of these interviews here in just a couple of minutes' time. Riders in action, of course, this afternoon, 2 o'clock, Banjo Bowl down in Winnipeg. I was in Winnipeg earlier this week, had to make a quick flight down there for some family matters, and walking through the airport in Winnipeg, oh my gosh, they got a big bomber store there and all sorts of their bomber crap that they're trying to sell to people. No, it's going to be fun. 2 o'clock. Yeah. Riders, Bombers, Banjo Bowl. Britton Gray, our rider reporter, is going to check in with me here this morning. We'll get him out of bed round about 2 hours from now, just after 8 o'clock, for his take on what's going to happen as far as our lineup goes for the game this afternoon. Got a new kicker, I see. Lots to talk about on this Saturday morning. And if there's anything on your mind, Saskatchewan, you can reach me on our text line, or you can call, whatever you like, at 1-877-332-TALK, 1-877-332-8255. 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

0: And good morning. If you're working on a Saturday morning, Brent Lutz, happy to be here along with you. I'm here till 11 o'clock on Saturdays, keeping an eye on what's going on in the weather, keeping an eye on what's going on in the world, and revisiting some of the interviews that were on the Evan Bray Show, Green Zone, and our morning shows over the past week. Earlier this week, Liberal Member of Parliament Buckley Belanger was in Saskatchewan with some funding announcements for some Saskatchewan businesses. This was on top of some announcements that had been made earlier in the week as well. He was on the Evan Bray Show talking about what the federal government is trying to do in the face of these U.S. tariffs.
1: We heard some announcements made in Saskatoon, some businesses and industries impacting by the support package. How are they chosen?
2: Well, there's a criteria that, as example I would use, is our regional development agency, Prairies Can. That's where a lot of the tariff supports are going to be housed. There's other examples, the Business Development Bank as an example. But they are primarily the ones taking applications. So folks that are out there listening and they see that, first of all, this is not Saskatchewan's fault. This is not our producer's fault. It's nobody's fault that this unjustified tariff was placed upon us as a country. So what we're trying to do is minimize the negative impact of those tariffs. And as of today, we're going dollar for dollar back to the U.S. on creating our own or developing our own tariffs. But in the interim, there are people that are being affected and impacted. And what we do is we house some of the tariff response initiatives through regional development agencies, like I said, the Prairies Can operation. So my advice to folks out there, if you're impacted by these unjustified tariffs that you didn't ask for, then as a Secretary of State for Rural Canada and as your lone Liberal rep, as you mentioned in the province, we would say just simply go on Prairies Can's website. And there's a series of information and opportunities there to help Canadians and producers and many people impacted. Like, for example, steel is an issue here in our capital city. So there's programs in there and that'll walk you through what is available.
1: Right. So the money comes from the feds, goes into, in our case, Prairies Can, and then there's a process there, a committee that adjudicates on, based on need. I'm assuming there's some criteria set up to.
2: Absolutely. There is. And the best way to find out what those criteria are, simply go on the website.
1: The website. Yeah. Okay. We're chatting today with Buckley Belanger, who is a Saskatchewan Liberal MP, our only Liberal MP for the province, also Secretary of State Rural Development. So do you feel when you come back home, you're talking with people, are you feeling a support for these tariffs? We've been talking about this on the show. We just had some open lines. Some people feel like, you know, the tariffs isn't, like the retaliatory tariffs isn't what we should be doing, because it only prolongs and aggravates the current administration in the States. We should be focusing on getting a deal. What do you hear from people?
2: Well, obviously, I think what I would like to add to that is we have a great team. As you can see, right from the Prime Minister to Minister LeBlanc, Minister Sidhu, all these ministers that are really working very hard. And they're all engaged. Like when we meet in Ottawa, the tariff situation is explained to us on many occasions, many times to any caucus member that has a particular interest that might affect their riding or their region. So we're getting a lot of great information. I would say this on the tariff situation. We have a great team. It's probably not a great idea to speculate on things today, but to tell folks that we are all in. Whether it is protecting Canada's identity, protecting our country in many ways possible, and tariffs are there to support those impacted by that. And as you've mentioned, there's really good criteria to who could apply and who could be helped. We're just going to stand up for Canadians, do our best to keep the team strong, and to remind Canadians that we are a separate country, we are an independent country. We will protect our sovereignty. And these days, I just feel great being a Canadian. And I can tell folks we have a very strong team. And they are, as you know, in the middle of all these discussions. And they're very complex discussions. Mm-hmm. And the provinces are involved as well. You look at Saskatchewan, we're a trade-dependent province. And, you know, we got the resources that Canada and the world needs. So they are also engaged in a lot of these discussions. So I would just tell Canadians, we have a solid team in place trying their very best to maneuver Canada at this very important time of our trading history.
0: From the Evan Bray Show earlier this week, that was the Secretary of State for Rural Development, Federal Liberal MP Buckley Belanger, who was here in the province this week making some announcements of federal funding going to some businesses who had applied. And in that conversation with Evan Bray, he talked about if you're a business owner and you find yourself in a situation where you are being impacted or will be impacted by these tariffs, then there is a process you can go through to apply for some of that federal government funding. Saturday morning, good morning, Brent Laux with you. It's 21 minutes after 6 o'clock. Boy, starting to feel like fall, huh? Ooh. Risk of frost overnight tonight for Saskatoon, with a temperature overnight around +1. Not quite so chilly for Regina, overnight low tonight, 4 degrees. Sun's coming up. Regina, clear sky right now, 5 degrees. Cloudy Saskatoon and 6 degrees. Good morning. 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

0: Saturday morning. This is Talk Shots. Brent Lugs with you. I'm here Saturdays from 6 until 11. Whether you're listening on 980 CJME Regina or 650 Saskatoon, happy to have you along. I'm here till 11. A mix of sun and cloud for Saskatoon today, a high of 12. Chance of afternoon showers in Regina today with a high of 14 degrees. Hey, if you're looking for something to do and you're in the Saskatoon area and you love dogs, who doesn't love dogs? This has been going on for a couple of days. It's been a closed process to the public, but there is a public opportunity on this Sunday to see police dogs in action. This is an annual police dog competition. Dogs from across Canada are here for this, but it's open to the public tomorrow at Merlis Belcher Arena over by the university. Two opportunities if you want to get up early and be there at 9 o'clock tomorrow morning or at 1 o'clock tomorrow afternoon. It's free admission, just kind of a neat thing to see. Saskatoon Police Sergeant Drew Dubnik was on the CKOM Morning Show with Mark Loshak just talking about the competition and the dogs.
1: Well, there's several profiles that they are competing in. And it kind of starts with an iron dog competition, which is essentially a multi-kilometer trail run with several, you know, unknown obstacles that they have to overcome throughout it. And then throughout the week, they compete in the rest of the profiles that they're expected to deploy in the real world. So that would be tracking, evidence searching, building searching, and compound searching, and then as well as detection for explosives or drugs.
2: How do you train a dog to, like, sniff out an explosive?
1: It takes a lot of time, and fortunately we have some very good people in our unit that are really good at working with dogs. But yes, our basic program here in Saskatoon is 6 months just to go through their basic profile. So to delve into how we train a dog could be a whole nother hour.
2: So are there any breeds of dogs that are make better police dogs? I mean, I've seen different breeds, but the one that kind of top of mind comes to me is like a German Shepherd.
1: Yeah, in Saskatoon, we're kind of split between German Shepherds and Belgian Malinois. And for us, it's always the best dog gets the job kind of thing. And so generally, those two breeds seem to possess the traits and characteristics that we're looking for. But really, it comes down to, you know, what things that we're testing for that are going to make a good police dog rather than the breed specific.
2: So how many dogs do you have on the force here in Saskatoon?
1: We have 9 teams in Saskatoon. So we have 9 handlers, and each handler has their own dog. So we get 9 total in Saskatoon.
2: Are they kind of the dog's master right through the whole career of the dog, or do they switch up, or how does that work?
1: Yes, for the most part, the handlers will work that dog for the entirety of their career.
2: And they go home with them and everything, too, or do the dogs stay in a certain area?
1: No, they go home with them. They become a member of the family. And most of the handlers are spending more time with the dogs between work and taking them home than they are with their regular family. So they become quite close, and that bond becomes pretty special.
2: Yeah, you're not kidding. And I love the fact that they each have their own badge and they all have their own uniform and everything.
0: Saskatoon Police Sergeant Drew Dubnik on the CKOM Morning Show with Mark Loshak talking about the Canadian Police Canine Association trials that are on in Saskatoon these days. A public opportunity to see these dogs in action happens tomorrow at 2 different times. Free admission, Merlis Belcher Place by the university, 9 o'clock Sunday morning and 1 o'clock Sunday afternoon. Cool stuff to see those amazing dogs in action. News on the way this Saturday morning. How you feeling about the Blue Jays these days? Oh, man. Max Scherzer had a tough time last night against Baltimore. Orioles got ahead on them, and just the Jays, as we've seen a number of times lately, just couldn't get their offense going. So Blue Jays hosting the Baltimore Orioles again today. Let's hope they get things going. Blue Jays right now are sitting 73-75. Orioles are 72-76. And the Jays are 2 games behind the Guardians, who also won a game yesterday as well. 14 regular season ball games left for the Toronto Blue Jays. Are they going to make the playoffs? Hang on, we'll see. Here comes your news on 980 CJME and 650 CKOM.
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5: Good morning, I'm Kevin Martell. It's Banjo Bowl Day. The Riders and Blue Bombers are in Winnipeg. Game time goes at 2 this afternoon with the Green Zone pregame show starting at noon. Premier Moe was headed for Toronto, where he's promoting Saskatchewan's energy, critical minerals, defense, and ag sectors. Private capital investment in this province rose 12% last year to about $13.5 billion, the highest level among provinces. In new comments from President Donald Trump in Ireland, he says he expects the U.S. and Canada will reach an agreement soon. But he also reiterated, we rip the U.S. off and they don't need our product. A former massage therapist in Saskatoon gets a sentence of 2.5 years for sexually assaulting 5 women who were clients. And Saskatoon-born goalie Connor Ingram just announced he's retiring after 134 career NHL games. Weekend weather in Regina and southern Saskatchewan. A few clouds today. There's a 30% chance of some rain for the afternoon with a high of 14. Tonight, similar with a low plus 4. Tomorrow, sunny and 18. In Saskatoon and central Saskatchewan, partly sunny and 12 today. Tonight, a few clouds, a low of plus 1 with a risk of frost. Tomorrow, sunny and 16. Right now in Regina, mainly clear. Northwest wind at 15, 6 degrees. And in Saskatoon, mostly cloudy. Northwest wind at 14 and 6 degrees. It's 6:31. I'm Kevin Martell.
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0: Banjo Bowl, 2 o'clock, Riders and the Bombers, after that great win on the Labor Day Classic at Mosaic Stadium by the Green and White. Got a new kicker for the Riders. Tell you more about that through the course of the morning here. It was interesting on the Green Zone this past week. Chris Streveler, quarterback, former quarterback with the Winnipeg Blue Bombers, on with Jamie Nye, talking about the great level of competition we see every season between the Riders and the Bombers. But also Chris Streveler, a nice career move as he has signed a contract with DAZN, you know, the sports streaming outfit. He's going to be part of their CFL coverage. Beginning next season, DAZN is going to carry Saturday night CFL games, and that was part of the discussion on the Green Zone with Jamie Nye.
1: Congratulations, by the way, on the new deal with DAZN. I'm excited what's coming for the CFL on Saturday nights next season. But Chris right now is doing a lot of work social media-wise, YouTube, all that stuff. Check out his work. But it was last week a week, Chris, where you go, darn, I wish I was in a uniform playing in a Labor Day Classic against the Riders.
2: Yeah, well, first of all, appreciate the congratulations, man. I'm super excited about the opportunity. Just extremely thankful and excited for everything that we're going to be bringing to the CFL and obviously already doing with the NFL. But, man, absolutely. Last week, watching the Labor Day Classic, like, that's one of those games where, like, you don't need the pre-workout. You're already ready to rock and roll. The stadium's got so much energy. The fans are so into it. It's easy to be hyped up, and so I'm sitting home just, like, finding ways to, you know, kind of keep my jitters at bay because I feel like I should be out there on the field. But ultimately, so thankful for the way that things have played out post-playing career, and, you know, I'm enjoying saving my body a little bit here so I can run around and play with my daughter at the end of the day.
1: Yeah, right on. You can actually, you know, do all those things, run around in the backyard without having crutches. As I know, it's been a struggle the last few years to stay healthy for you, Chris. But what's going on with the Bombers? I know they're your former teammates, just played with them last year, but there's something off all season. Can you put your finger on it?
2: Well, listen, I mean, in terms of last week, like, I'm always a glass half full type of guy, and you got to give Saskatchewan a ton of credit, man. Like, they came out, they executed, they played, like, they played a Saskatchewan game that you see where it's like, all right, you let them hang around, you keep them in the game, they're just going to lean on you. Trevor Harris is going to distribute the ball accurately and on time like he usually does. Their defense is going to find a way to get a big play or, you know, get a turnover, get some pressure, and then they're going to bring Tommy Stevens in for Tommy time, and they're going to lean on you, and that's what they do, and that's what they did, and they executed. As it pertains to the Bombers, listen, it's like we've all seen how good they can be when they go beat up on Montreal and they go work Edmonton in the first half, but then it's not the same in the second half. And so for the Bombers, it's just a matter of consistency and being able to put together a three-phase football game, and they haven't done it as much as you look at this team on paper and you say, man, this is a talented football team. So, you know, hopefully they can start to put those pieces together, stay consistent with the run game with Brady, keep Zach upright in the pocket, give him time, because when you give him time, I still believe that he's one of the best quarterbacks in the league.
1: So when you look ahead to the Banjo Bowl, if you're in the room game planning against that six-man blitz that Josh Bell was bringing, or do you anticipate they're going to do something different on defense in the Banjo Bowl? What are you doing if you're game planning as a Bomber?
2: Well, I think you got to anticipate that continuing to happen, right? If the other team has success on it, you know, that they're going to want to show it to you again and make sure that you have a plan to account for that. And then when you do account for that, okay, how do we anticipate them adjusting? And that's just the chess match of playing football, and that's why I love the game so much. So I would anticipate them bringing that six-man pressure again, you know, having some answers in place, whether that be quick throws, moving the pocket, finding ways to give a little bit of help on the edge for the O-line. Like, there's multiple ways to account for that, and I think that they'll have a plan to do that, but then it's the next step, right? Okay, we accounted for that. What do you think they're going to bring off of that? And so are we prepared for that and continuing to kind of play that game on your head and saying, all right, if we show that we can stop this, where do they go from here, and kind of continuing that back and forth?
1: At where it stands today, with, you know, a third of the season left ahead in the Canadian Football League after this week, where's your head at as can anybody bring down the Montreal Alouettes this season, and how good has Davis Alexander and Philpott been this year?
2: Oh, they've been outstanding. I mean, I think those are two guys that surely should be, if everything was fair and square, they should surely be getting some NFL looks after the season. But they look terrific, man. And You know, Travis Tice going on 6 games is going to be a little bit of a blow for that offense, but man, their passing game has been unbelievable. Let's not forget about Tyler Snead either. He's having an unbelievable season as well. So they look really, really good. But listen, like any given day, especially in the playoffs, and you got to be peaking at the right time going to the playoffs. You know, we've seen some of these teams give them tough games, right? Winnipeg has beat them. Edmonton has beat them. BC went toe-to-toe with them. You know, Saskatchewan is a very tough team as well. So it's like anything can happen at any given time. It's about who's playing their best football going into the playoffs and who's staying healthy as well. So, you know, time will tell. It's not always the number one team at the end of the regular season that wins the Grey Cup, as we have seen time and time again. It's about who's playing their best ball going into playoff time.
0: And we'll see how that goes for our Riders with the game in Winnipeg this afternoon. Actually, it's a full schedule today. We've got 4 games in the CFL today. Is Ottawa going to finally get a win? They take on Toronto this morning, 11 our time. Then the Riders and the Bombers, 2 o'clock this afternoon. Calgary and Edmonton at 5. And then there's a night game tonight with the hot Montreal Alouettes taking on the BC Lions, 8 o'clock. Go Riders. Good morning. Brent Laux with you. 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
1: It's summertime and the vibes are chill. Hey, it's Eddie the Yeti here. 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

0: 9 on a Saturday morning. Good morning. It's Brent Lokes with you here till 11 every Saturday morning with Talk Shots. Crop report came out a few days ago, and no big surprise with the amount of precipitation we've seen over the past number of weeks. A lot of fields are saturated in many regions of the province, and producers, of course, our farmers are hoping for warmer, dry weather going forward. Looking at the forecast for this coming week, see a fair number of sunny days, not blazing hot, temperatures in the mid to high teens, but I guess that's the kind of weather that'll help get the combines back out. Right now, 27% of the crop in the bin, way off the five-year average of 58%. 6 degrees right now, Saskatoon, a high of 12 today. Regina is clear and 5 this morning. Slight chance of afternoon showers in Regina and a high of 14. And they were talking farmland on the Evan Bray Show this week. Professor Stuart Smythe from the University of Saskatchewan talking about their studies, their research, suggesting that the shift that farmers have undertaken is starting to pay off as far as doing less tillage on their farmland, less acres in summer fallow, leaving fields unplanted for a growing season, starting to really show benefits.
1: This is an interesting topic when we're talking about soil health. How long ago did you start kind of putting together the building blocks for this study?
2: So it was about 2 years ago. We saw a report from an environmental organization that said, you know, the removal of summer fallow and the transition to continuous cropping and the reliance on herbicides for weed control was actually damaging the soil. It was, you know, essentially they had said it was killing the soil. And we said, well, we don't think that's the case. We've removed most of our summer fallow here and yields continue to rise. So we turned to our farmers and we put a survey together to collect some data. And I really want to give a shout of thanks out to Chelsea and Savannah who make me look good in doing much of the work on this paper.
1: So for those of us, and there are people that are listening who grew up on a farm, you understand about the importance of soil, but there's also a lot of people who maybe don't completely understand how important this is. Can you give us, I did a bit of it in the intro, but give us a sense of the importance of soil quality.
2: Yeah, so previously, you know, before we had really good weed control with some of the modern chemicals and crops we've got, summer fallow was really used to control weeds, right? So lots of the rotations in Saskatchewan were wheat 1 year, summer fallow the next. If farmers had cattle, you know, there was quite often maybe a second crop of oats or barley to use as green feed or, you know, feed for the winter time. But we had those rotations where every second or, you know, every third year, that field was as black as, you know, your garden kind of thing, and constantly tilled depending on the moisture. In our area, you know, it was roughly every 2 weeks. So, you know, 8 to 10 times a year, that field was tilled. So you released the carbon from the soil every time you made a pass. And so now as farmers started to get effective weed control following the commercialization of genetically modified canola, we started to see farmers moving away from using summer fallow because they got really good weed control and they were able to continually use minimum or zero tillage technologies mm-hmm. for seeding. And we really did this transformation over about a 10-year period from the mid-90s to about 2005 to see the vast majority of summer fallow acres just disappear in this province.
1: The whole move, like your study found, I think it was a 76% reduction in tillage passes since 1990. Is that right?
2: Yeah.
1: I was just going to say that whole move. I mean, there's all kinds of things that you can explore there. I mean, think about the less time the farmer's spending in the field, you know, doing those tillage passes, the diesel costs, the, you know, all of that stuff. And if the news is good for the soil, I think this is a win-win.
2: Yeah, and so I've got a graduate student that's going to defend in a couple of weeks, and she looked at what the GHG emissions from the equipment were, you know, when we looked at doing a rotation that had summer fallow versus one without summer fallow, and just the amount of fuel used, you know, so the emissions from that are about 35% less between that period of, say, 2016 to 2019 than they were from that period in the early 90s.
1: Mm-hmm. So what is it behind, like when we're talking about the quality of soil and quality of soil going up. There's a number of factors that play into this. Can you highlight what you see as the main contributors to this?
2: Yeah. So when we started looking at some of the soil science literature, there's a multitude of factors. So which makes it really challenging to say, okay, well, how do we actually compare soil health from one year or one period to the next? So what we, you know, in talking with farmers, when they get their soil tested for nutrient requirements for the following year, one of the things they always get is it tells them what their percentage of soil organic matter is. And so soil organic matter is one of the important factors in looking at improved soil health. So we asked farmers to go back as far as they had data and give us or report to us what the levels of soil organic matter were. And so what we found is between 1990 and 2024, soil organic matter increased from about 3.3% up to 4.7%, about a 40% increase across the province.
0: Interesting discussion with Professor Stuart Smythe. We'll have a bit more of that conversation right after this break. Good morning, Brent Lugs with you. 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
5: Here's some more of that conversation from the Evan Bray Show with Professor Stuart Smythe from the University of Saskatchewan, talking about their research showing that more Saskatchewan farmers are going for zero tillage, doing summer fallow less, and with that, they're seeing a pretty significant increase in soil organic matter.
6: So let's talk about how crop genetics play into this. Can we talk about herbicide-tolerant crops, new weed control technologies that help make reduced tillage possible, and how crop genetics play into this as well?
7: Yeah, so that was a really important factor, getting that the genetically modified canolas that came out in the late 1990s. And what it allowed was, you know, previously canola was not, there were not very good in-crop herbicides to control weeds in canola. So farmers had to grow canola typically on summer fallow on pretty clean fields. But because glyphosate and glufosinate or Roundup and Liberty provided really good weed control when those crops were commercialized, farmers found that they could put canola onto some of their, you know, their weediest fields, clean those weeds up, and then that lowered the amount of herbicides they used in subsequent years. Mm-hmm. In those fields. So, and we've taken a look at some of that and found that the overall pattern of herbicide use did decrease after that initial introduction.
6: Are there any downsides? Like, did your report uncover any situations where reduced tillage doesn't work as well?
7: We didn't find any in this paper, Evan, but in another paper that we've just been working on, we did find that if we look at the pesticides overall, so herbicides, fungicides, insecticides, there has been an increase of about 14 or 15% in overall application. But a large part of that's due to the fact that we don't have millions of acres sitting in summer fallow. Mm-hmm. And we knew as we have more seeded acres year after year that we're going to have to use more pesticides to control all types of crop pests.
6: Right. That makes sense. So what does this tell us about the future of farming, the future of ag in our province? What do we take away from this report?
7: Sure. Well, we've made a good start. So one of the things we wanted to take a look at is saying, okay, we're up to, you know, nearly 5% soil organic matter. How does that compare historically? So we went back and we found a good study that looked at what some of the soil organic matter levels were at the end of the 1800s. So in the 1880s, 1890s, sort of in that southwest part of the province, soil organic matter there was, you know, 7-8%. It's now up to a little over 3%. And in the east side, east central part of Saskatchewan, it was up to 12-13%. So if we said we're between 4.5 and 5 provincially, we've still got a long way to go. We can still make a lot of soil health improvements, by relying, you know, more on modern, you know, these modern crop genetics, zero minimum tillage implements, and the use of modern herbicides.
5: From the Evan Bray Show, that was a conversation with U of S Professor Stuart Smythe, looking at the research showing that a lot of the farm practices that more and more farmers are making use of these days is seeing a significant increase in soil organic matter, which is a win-win all the way around. Right now, Saskatoon, it's a cloudy start to your Saturday, 6 degrees. Regina, sun's up, clear sky, northwest wind at 16, and we're sitting at 5 degrees. Just a heads up for people in the Saskatoon area, risk of frost overnight with an expected low around plus 1. Good morning, it's Talk Shots on 980 CJME and 650 CKOM.
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9: It's 7 o'clock. Good morning, I'm Kevin Martell. Getting tuned up for the Banjo Bowl. President Trump sounds a bit more optimistic about trade with Canada. And where you can see the best of the best, police dogs. Right now in Regina, mainly clear and plus 5. In Saskatoon, a few clouds and 6. Well, it's hostile territory for the Rough Riders today. They're in Winnipeg for the Banjo Bowl. Saskatchewan got that big overtime win last week in the Labor Day Classic. In the Green Zone, Rider reporter Britton Gray tells us they'll look to continue to build on that momentum.
10: Bombers running back Brady Oliveira is one of the top players in the entire CFL. He is once again nearing 1,000 rushing yards. But last week, Shea Oladipo and the Riders' defense held him to just 28 yards, so they will try to do that once again.
11: He's close to 1,000 yards, and personally, we don't want him to get there on us. It's a rivalry thing, it's a pride thing, and Brady, he brings the boom when he runs the ball, and so we just had to bring it back.
10: Saskatchewan will look to sweep the annual two-game series for the second season in a row. At Mosaic Stadium, I'm Britton Gray.
9: The Riders, by the way, are changing kickers. Out is Alex Hale and in is Dawson Hodge. Now to trade war, the latest developments, and President Donald Trump's in Ireland right now. But even in Europe, he was asked about the trade relationships with Mexico and Canada.
12: We're going to have a great relationship with Mexico. We actually have a good one with Canada, but the United States has been ripped off for 50 years by Canada. You don't need their product and they need our product.
9: So nothing really new in his comments. He says he expects the U.S. and Canada, though, would reach an agreement, quote, soon. Oil is around that $100 a barrel this morning. We're seeing gas as well up to around 179.9 a liter in both Saskatoon and Regina now. And we'll see if this has any impact on prices. Saudi Arabia just shut down one of its major pipelines. It came under attack, believed to be from drones that came from Iraq, from Iran-backed militias. So now Iraq has reportedly closed 2 key border crossings with Iran. A former massage therapist in Saskatoon just got a sentence of 2.5 years behind bars for sexually assaulting 5 clients, all women. Comes after 70-year-old Kenneth Braun was previously found guilty. Evidence from that trial is under a publication ban to protect an upcoming trial for Braun with similar charges. The Court of Appeal is calling the sentence for a man who had sex with a 15-year-old girl demonstrably unfit. Swift Current Zachary Fair was found guilty of sexual interference in 2024. He'd had a number of sexual encounters with the girl when he was 22, and while she'd agreed, she couldn't legally consent. He was sentenced to 14 months in jail, but the Crown appealed that sentence. The Court of Appeal now says that wasn't enough, upping it to 2 years less a day, saying the original sentence didn't reflect the gravity of the offense or his culpability in it. Renos are about to happen at the emergency room of the Regina General Hospital. Those start Monday. It's a multi-phase approach with improvements to the entrance, triage, registration, and waiting room areas. Safety and security are being improved. Public lockers will go in. Saskatchewan Health Authority says there won't be an impact to ER services during that time. The water in Prince Albert still might smell and taste a little funky, but in another update, that city says the water remains safe to drink. The heavy summer rains increased organic compounds in the water supply. They aren't toxic, but can cause noticeable odor and taste issues, especially in warm or heated water.
13: Who let the dogs out?
9: More like, who let the dogs in? Well, actually, it was police canine teams from across Canada. They're in Saskatoon with the dogs this weekend for the Canadian Police Canine Association trials. The event tests skills, including tracking, searches, controlled apprehensions, and drug or explosive detection. You can watch the teams in action tomorrow at Morley Special Belcher Place for free, with demonstrations at 9 in the morning and 1 in the afternoon. The latest local news is as close as your phone. 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It's now 7:04. Sports from the Green Zone at 2 this afternoon. It is the 8-4 Riders in Winnipeg against the 6-6 Bombers for the Banjo Bowl. The Green Zone pregame show starts at noon. Just a few months ago, Keaton Belcher was sitting in a Moose Jaw classroom taking his final high school exams. Green Zone Saskatoon reporter Scott Roblin tells us the rookie receiver aced a big test last night for the USASK Huskies.
14: Keaton Belcher tore up Saskatchewan high school football and is now doing the same with the USASK Huskies.
15: Something you dream about when you're a little kid, playing in the university and putting on for the whole university and then especially the province.
14: Belcher's two touchdowns powered the Huskies to a 44-24 homecoming win against the Calgary Dinos, while Daniel Kabongo had a record-breaking 123-yard missed field goal return in the win and feels like the team is back on track.
16: We have a lot to be proud of because we came out here, battled adversity, and, you know, ended up getting the win at the end of the day.
14: From Griffith Stadium in Saskatoon, I'm Scott Roblin.
9: The U of R Rams got a 23-8 win over Manitoba at Liable Field last night. Tonight on that same field, it's the Regina Thunder against the Saskatoon Hilltops. And the Boo Birds were out again for Vladimir Guerrero Jr. The Blue Jays lost to Baltimore 7-4. It's 7:06. Weekend weather in Regina and southern Saskatchewan. A few clouds with a 30% chance of rain for this afternoon. High 14. Tonight similar with a low of +4. Tomorrow sunny and 18. In Saskatoon and central Saskatchewan, partly sunny and 12 today. Tonight a few clouds, a low of +1 with the risk of frost. Tomorrow sunny and 16. Right now across the province, the Battle Fords, Prince Albert, Swift Current, Yorkton all at 7. Weyburn and Estevan at 6, Moose Jaw +5. In Regina right now, mainly clear, northwest wind at 16, +5. And in Saskatoon, a few clouds, northwest wind at 11, 6 degrees. It's 7:07. I'm Kevin Martell.
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0: Well, when I see gas prices at $1.79 a liter, that's what I saw a couple of gas stations on my way to work this morning. I started crying. Yo, man, it's gone up. What was it? Just a couple of weeks ago, we were, or even a week ago, I think we might have been around $1.55. Then it went up into the $1.60 range, and now with oil over $100 a barrel in the world, Middle East tensions, and all of that, you're going to pay more when you gas up your vehicle this weekend. I see that U.S. President Trump is in Ireland, meeting with politicians there, but then also going golfing. He's got a golf course over there. But I see he was asked this morning about the state of trade talks between Canada and the U.S., and sounded a little bit more promising, where he said he expects that we'll soon have a trade agreement. We shall see. We've heard that before. That was also the topic of conversation on the Evan Bray Show this week with Greg Pelzer. Greg's a University of Saskatchewan professor in the School of Environment and Sustainability, and he was talking about the major shift that's happening in U.S. foreign policy and how we may have to change the way we operate in the world.
1: So you argue in this article that what's happening between Canada and the United States isn't a trade dispute. It's more of a geopolitical shift. Can you explain that?
2: You betcha. So the United States that we all grew up with, and I'm of that vintage, probably you and I are closer in age on that, was one where it was, you know, a lot of continental integration. There was great political cooperation in areas like the environment, and everyone knows, of course, the free trade agreement that became NAFTA. Huge cooperation. You think about the very tragic events of this date that we're commemorating, sadly, and where Canada stood beside American troops in, as we should, in Afghanistan. And that whole world, that this Pax Americana, where we're going to have a rules-based international order, opening up trade cooperation among countries, that's changed. And that's radically changed under the Trump

0: were resurrecting themselves in the United States again, and those have been embodied by the Trump administration in full force on right now. So that tension that's been there always for 200 years in the U.S., that shift is a radical shift now under the Trump administration.
1: We're chatting today with Greg Pelzer, University of Saskatchewan professor. In your article, you point to Trump administration's 2025 national security strategy, which I remember talking about back when Trump first got in. But I actually went back. You gave me a little bit of a homework assignment as I was reading your article. I went back to take a look at it. What do you think it is that's in that strategy that Canadians should be paying attention to?
0: Well, one of them is the heavy emphasis on the Western Hemisphere, which is complete alignment with the Monroe Doctrine. The other thing is the explicit reference to the Monroe Doctrine. People often talk about colloquially, of course, it started under President Monroe in 1823, basically saying the Western Hemisphere shouldn't have external interference. At that time, it was focusing on Europe. And it's always been kind of had a negative connotation, especially when the United States has historically, even in the post-war period, interfered in other countries in Latin America. So it's always had this negative connotation. But this is just openly embraced by the Trump administration. And so that should be a big concern for Canadians, that open embracement of explicitly of the Monroe Doctrine. And the second thing is the focus on supply chains around natural resources and the expansion to energy and mineral resources. That's very explicit in what does Canada and Greenland both have, lots of mineral and energy resources. So those are things that we should worry about. And the emphasis in the Trump administration, the 2025 document, about the rejection of this, the past order, whether they're Republican or Democratic presidents, about this international cooperation type approach and the heavy emphasis on America first approach in America security. So when we look at things in that document around industrial policy and industrialization, for the Trump administration, they're very explicit. This is about national security priorities. It's not really fundamentally around economics. And those are things that we need to really pay attention to and take quite seriously.
2: Greg Pelzer, a University of Saskatchewan professor in the School of Environment, regarding an article that he recently published about how Canada has to take a new look at our relationship with the United States moving forward. We'll have a bit more of that conversation from the Evan Bray Show here in just a moment. You're just joining us. Trump is in Ireland this morning, at least this morning our time, and speaking there, he said he would love to see the reunification of the Republic of Ireland. That was one particular item that he spoke of. Also asked about the state of negotiations, trade talks between Canada and the U.S. He fell back on his old line of, we've been ripping off Americans for all these years. Canada has, and we've been ripping off American farmers. But then he went on to say, but we still have good relations, and you'll probably see a deal with Canada fairly soon. That was U.S. President Trump speaking in Ireland this morning. It's 14 after 7, Saturday morning. Cloudy and 7 degrees, Saskatoon. Just a few clouds. Regina, 5 degrees. 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

0: Foo Fighters in concert Tuesday night, Mosaic Stadium. No shuttle bus service to be running, to be operated by the city of Regina. And last I saw, good tickets still available for Foo Fighters, Mosaic, Tuesday. And looking at the Regina forecast for Tuesday, should be a nice night. They're calling for a mostly sunny day on Tuesday and a high of 18 degrees, although there is a chance of showers Tuesday night. More of that conversation from the Evan Bray Show with Greg Pelzer, University of Saskatchewan professor in the School of Environment and Sustainability, discussing what he sees as a major shift happening in U.S. foreign policy and why Canada needs to rethink our economic and security relationship with our neighbor to the south.
1: So in your article here, Greg, you've got one kind of subtitle, The History of Expansionism in the States. And so, you know, I think you do a great job of laying out that this isn't new for the United States, the notion of trying to expand. Do you see, though, the reason for expansion? Has it always been focused on what you label as geopolitical assets, some of the hemispheric resources out there? Has that always been the reason behind it, or is it kind of more in the limelight now?
2: No, it that has been there, and obviously also for economic ends as well. Obviously, the expanding territorially to develop the American economy, and they kind of have this a territorial logic, so they don't look at state sovereignty in the same way. And as one author, expert in international relations, Trump almost sees it like a monopoly board, the world, not as nation states with their own sovereign governments and trying to acquire this. What we're seeing now is that logic, like the Louisiana Purchase, the Alaska Purchase, the acquisition of about half of Mexico, which is now California, Nevada, etc. We're seeing a return of that approach under the Trump administration. And so we need to take seriously when he talks about this imaginary line between Canada and the United States. He means that. Whether that actually realistically ever happens is another point. But you got to understand that that is a real motivation for him. So it's a return back to how the United States actually grew.
1: In your article, there's one paragraph where you start off saying, for Canada and the U.S., this was a period of deepening integration. And then you go on to list NORAD in 57, the 65 Auto Pact, the 72 Great Lakes Water Quality Agreement, 88 Canada-U.S. Free Trade. I mean, you list a number of these agreements that we made with the United States. Do you think that that has led to this over-reliance on the states? Like, were those positive for us, or is that part of what we're feeling right now as the pinch?
2: Well, they were positive at the time and had that trajectory in the United States about international cooperation and a rules-based international order been heavily dominant. We'd be in a lot better place. But this is part of the reason I wrote the article, because that isolationism, protectionism, and this kind of expansionism under a Monroe Doctrine, that's never really left. Right. And in fact, if you look at American history, that's probably 75% of American history in terms of their foreign policy. So what we've experienced, this period of integration and continental integration, which was definitely positive, that was actually more the anomaly. And so now we're in a situation where they're going back to their historical norm, and now we're in a very vulnerable position.
1: You point out in here, there's a few sobering thoughts in your article here, but one of them is, you know, you say, don't think that this is all about Donald Trump, because you point out Joe Biden doubled the tariffs on Canadian softwood lumber. So is this now a forever shift are we likely to see long beyond the Trump administration?
2: 100% it is. If you look historically, it was actually the Democrats that have been traditionally much more protectionist than the Republicans. So now you have a GOP party, which is obviously more Trumpian dominated in that camp. So even if you look at the Democratic Socialists of America, I went and looked them up, and looking where their policy are, they are actually very supportive of tariffs. They don't like Donald Trump, because they're Democratic Socialists, but they are pro-tariff. So on the political left in the United States, we're not going to find comfort there. And in fact, that orientation, that the Democratic Socialists of America, they don't support arms to Ukraine either, which is also in alignment where Trump is. So I do see this shift is permanent, especially around this more protectionist, isolationist trend in the United States.
1: Mm-hmm.
2: We might get friendlier administrations, you know, that aren't nearly as bombastic or as aggressive as Trump, but we're kidding ourselves if we think we're going to go back to this, the free trade area of this international or the continental cooperation.
0: Some interesting insight from University of Saskatchewan Professor Greg Pelzer on the Evan Bray Show. Good morning. It's 7:24. Brent Laux with you on Talk Shots. 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

0: Saskatoon drivers, heads up for you here off our text line at 1-877-332-8255. Listener says, what's happening on Circle Drive northbound? Police have access from Laurier and from 22nd Street blocked off. Road closed signs up at Clancy Drive with northbound traffic being sent into Fairhaven. Could only see tons of emergency lights halfway up between 33rd and Laurier. So we're talking west side of Saskatoon, northbound Circle Drive. Something going on there with the police and emergency vehicles. So you may want to change your route if you are planning on heading to that part of Saskatoon. Good morning. It's Brent Lugs. So with anything on your mind, you can reach us on our text line at 1-877-332-8255. Earlier, I was lamenting the state of the Toronto Blue Jays. Man, they just put you on such a roller coaster of emotions. You know, they have a good run of wins, and then all of a sudden they have a run of losses, and you're thinking, oh, come on, you got 14 regular season games to go. Are we going to be able to pull off a wild card playoff spot? One of our listeners, Dawn, down in Lampman, says, yeah, I get it. But he says, you also got to look at all the injuries they've had, and that's true. Pitching staff had all kinds of issues. Addison Barger, even, like, what's become of Barger? He's probably not going to be back in the lineup this season at all. It's just frustrating as a Blue Jays fan. They were so dominant last year going into the World Series, and this year we had high hopes, and at times, you know, and who knows, you know, 14 games to go, two back of Cleveland now for that one wild card spot. Anything can happen. This is Talk Shots on 980 CJME and 650 CKOM.
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2: It's 7:30. Good morning, I'm Kevin Martell. We'll be plucking away today. It's the Banjo Bowl. We'll once again be in tune with the game between the Riders and Blue Bombers. This time, though, in Winnipeg, kickoffs at 2 this afternoon with the Green Zone's pregame show beginning at noon. President Trump says he expects the U.S. and Canada would reach an agreement, quote, soon. He made those comments in Ireland. We haven't really heard from our negotiators on whether they feel the same way. Premier Mo will be in Toronto as the Prime Minister welcomes some of the world's largest investors early next week. Mo says he'll be there to promote investment in this province's energy, critical minerals, and ag sectors. The Court of Appeal just bumped up the sentence for a Swift Current man who had sex with a 15-year-old. He was previously found guilty and got 14 months in jail. Now, he'll be behind bars for roughly 2 years. And there's a new program from the Saskatoon Open Doors Society. It's an online orientation covering all kinds of topics newcomers need to know. Weekend weather in Regina and southern Saskatchewan. A few clouds today. There's a 30% chance of rain for the afternoon. The high of 14. Tonight, similar, just with a low of plus 4. Tomorrow, sunshine and 18. In Saskatoon and central Saskatchewan, partly sunny and 12 today. Tonight, a few clouds. There's a low of plus 1 with the risk of frost. Tomorrow, sunny and 16. Right now in Regina, mainly sunny. Northwest wind at 7, plus 5. And in Saskatoon, some clouds. West wind at 10. And 6 degrees. It's 7:31. I'm Kevin Martell.
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0: Saturday morning. Good morning. Brent Laux with you. Cooler weather coming our way. Risk of frost overnight tonight for Saskatoon with a low expected around plus one. Regina's overnight about 4 degrees. Normal daytime high for this time of year runs around 18. And looking ahead this week, possible showers maybe Tuesday evening and such. But for the most part, a lot of sunshine this week and temperatures close to that normal daytime high of 18 degrees. Right now, cloudy 7 Saskatoon, few clouds Regina, and 5 degrees. From the Evan Bray Show earlier this week, we had a special guest, Lieutenant General Michael Wright, was on the radio with us. He is the commander of the Canadian Army, talking about the state of this country's armed forces.
1: So I'm curious, you have made the statement that the army we have is not the army we need. That's a pretty striking statement. Can you talk to us what you mean by that?
2: Yeah, so it's, I think, first of all, a recognition that there's been significant challenges in the resources that have been available for national defense and security writ large over the course of decades. If you look at what's happening around the world with the international order, if you look at the incredible pace of technology, the army that we have, whether it's to defend Canada, whether it is to ensure that we are contributing to our most important alliances and partnerships around the world, you know, just using the example of the over 2,000 soldiers we have serving on NATO's eastern flank in Latvia, and to make sure that we can provide the government of Canada with agile and scalable options. There were changes that were necessary, and we are now in the midst of modernizing the Canadian Army.
1: No, we talk about this a lot on the show, and you watch this unfold, and we have very, you know, strong recognition that recruiting is a big part of this. Like, we need to grow. We need to fill through attrition. We need to expand reserve ranks. This is a real push from a recruiting standpoint, and maybe even retention. How do we do that? How are we going to get to where we need to get?
2: Yeah, so it absolutely needs to be a sustained effort. Since our Chief of the Defense Staff, General Jenny Carignan, came in 2 years ago, it's been her number one priority. So the good news is, and I'll start with the regular force or full-time soldiers, and then I'll actually come to the local level here in Saskatchewan. On the regular force side, for the last 2 years, we've actually surpassed what we call our strategic intake objective. So we were able to bring in more soldiers, sailors, and aviators. That is absolutely something that we need to make sure that we have the trainers, that we have the infrastructure, that we have the equipment, but things are going well there. From a more local perspective, I was speaking to the leadership of the Royal Regina Rifles end of 38 Canadian Brigade Group, which covers Saskatchewan, Manitoba, and northwestern Ontario, and they are exactly where they need to be for this point in the year. You know, almost halfway through the fiscal year, they're at 42% of meeting their strategic intake plan. What has significantly helped us, I think, is a couple things. Number one is Canadians are really aware, because of everything that's happening around the world, of the importance of national service and the importance of investing more in national defense and security. Mm-hmm. The second one is, just over a year ago, the Prime Minister announced, and we are seeing the benefits of increased compensation and benefits. So not only a pay raise for all members of both the reserve force and the regular force, but benefits. I'll just use the example, when we send soldiers out on a field exercise, so it could be in Dundurn, it could be in Shiloh, Manitoba, they get $100 a day. If they deploy on an exercise or an operation to the Arctic, it's extra money for some of the areas, because there, we do still have challenges with some of our trades. So there's now a bonus for when soldiers sign up, join in some of those stress trades, and then sign their first contract. So there's a lot of things we're looking to do to make sure we're bringing Canadians in. But retention, you're absolutely right, needs to be part of it as well. And that's why the compensation and benefits, beyond being just a pay raise, and don't get me wrong, an excellent pay raise, but having those benefits and also doing things like making sure we're investing in military housing is incredibly important to keep our soldiers in.
1: We're chatting today with Lieutenant General Michael Wright. I feel like for years, Canada has had this recognition that peacekeeping has been at the core of what we've done. With everything happening with the enhancement of our military resources here, with our focus on the Arctic, which I want to talk about in a second, is that changing?
2: So I think it's already changed, and I'll give you, so first of all, let me state up front, absolutely, Canada had a well-deserved reputation as not only one of the founders of peacekeeping with Prime Minister Pearson, but throughout the, you know, let's say the late 1950s to the 1990s, we were very prevalent in peacekeeping. But I'd say that's an era in time. Last night, we were celebrating the exploits and the successes of the Royal Regina Rifles during the Second World War. You know, less than 10 years later, we had Canadians who were fighting in Korea as part of the Korean War. And later on this week, I'm going to be attending a ceremony to mark 20 years since I was in full combat operations in Afghanistan. So, yes, absolutely, we should be proud of what we've done in peacekeeping, but we should be equally proud and not shy away from the fact that Canada has more than pulled its weight in both world wars, in Korea, in Afghanistan.
0: A conversation from the Evan Bray Show with Lieutenant General Michael Wright, commander of the Canadian Army. Saturday morning, good morning, it's Brent Laux with you for your Saskatoon commute this morning on a Saturday. Getting texts in talking about police presence and some detours happening on the west side, Circle Drive northbound. Not sure what's happening there, but again, some traffic disruptions there this morning. And then also, speaking of traffic disruptions, it's not construction, but in Saskatoon today, it's the annual Broadway Street Fair. And so Broadway between 8th and 12th will be closed to vehicle traffic today as well. Good morning. Anything on your mind, Saskatchewan? Reach me on our text line at 1-877-332-TALK, 1-877-332-8255. High of 12 for Saskatoon today, mix of sun and cloud. Saskatoon right now cloudy and 7 degrees. Regina, mix of sun and cloud, 30% chance of some afternoon showers today, and a high of 14. Regina currently just a few clouds, a light northwest breeze at 7. It's 5 degrees. 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

0: Saturday morning countdown to the Riders kickoff in Winnipeg against the Bombers, 2 o'clock this afternoon. Of course, it's always a good idea to listen in beginning at noon to the Green Zone pregame show, and then it's really fun after the game to check out all the calls that come in, and you can be part of it as well. Post-game with the Green Zone guys on 980 CJME and 650 CKOM. Cameron just texted in Regina, says he filled up this morning. Gas where he filled up, $1.54.9. Got to shop around. Well, that's good to hear, Cameron, for people in Regina. Saskatoon, a different story. A couple of gas stations I've seen this morning, $1.79.9. So 25 cents more a liter than what Cameron paid this morning in Regina. Yeah, heads up, shop around, watch the marquees. Maybe not everybody's up to that 179.9 mark. Always interesting from the Greg Morgan Morning Show on CJME is Greg's Made in Saskatchewan feature.
1: Well, I'm looking forward to this one, sharing with you the story of Sud's Car Wash. Over on Winnipeg Street, it has been a Regina fixture for 23 years, making Kirby and Natalie Cazale almost household names, not only for building a successful business, but for being such enthusiastic community supporters as well. 23 years ago, things looked a little different. Four young daughters, an empty warehouse, and really no clear idea what to do with it. Then came a light bulb moment, courtesy of their four-year-old daughter. And just like that, Sud's Car Wash was born. Kirby, well, he can recall the exact moment the plan all started coming together.
2: So our deal was that the wife and I, Natalie, whenever you went somewhere, you had to take at least two of them, because there was four of them under the age of four. Pure chaos. I would bring them here a couple times a week to check on the building, make sure, you know, their pipes broke or, you know, any vandalism or, you know, whatever, right? Just check on the property. So I would bring them here. And there were a couple of old chairs, like these roller chairs like this. And back that, the building, there was these freezer curtains divided the areas. They would push themselves in the chair through these freezer curtains. And they,
3: like they were getting a car wash?
2: Like they were in a car wash. It was actually my four-year-old daughter that came up with the idea that this should be a car wash.
3: She didn't come up with the money, though.
2: She didn't come up with the dough.
3: Did you have the dough at the time?
2: No. I'm broke. Back then, they had that small business development loan that you could access interest-free for 10 years. So I accessed that loan, and that was enough money to at least get open, right?
3: How lean was it?
2: Honestly, when we first opened up, the idea makes sense, obviously. There wasn't a company cleaning cars like we were cleaning them. People just didn't understand that you would take your car to get it cleaned. The concept was new. It took a while for people to say, yeah, they go there, they clean your car, you just wait, and then you leave, and the car is clean. That sounds simple today, but in 2003... the concept was you drop your car, you book an appointment 2 weeks in advance, you drop your car off all day, sometimes longer. You pay, back then, maybe $150 to get your car clean. Well, we were like $30 while you wait.
3: At any time did your wife, Natalie, look over across the kitchen table one evening and say, we got to do something better, we got to do something differently? Or was she always behind you?
2: Day one, August 20th, she said, what have we done? Because we washed six cars, and it took us the better part of the entire day. And we had a staff then, I don't even know, maybe had eight staff.
3: And now how many staff do you have?
2: We have 40 staff.
3: On a good day, how many cars are you doing?
2: Well, on a good day, you know, in 300 cars.
3: What was the turning point?
2: You know what? That's a good question. And that, the turning point was one day, Bob Hughes.
3: The late, great Leader Post writer.
2: Yeah. Somebody had an accident in his car. I think it was his dog. So my dad said, we'll come here and, you know, we'll clean it up
3: your car.
2: Get rid of the smell and everything else, which we did. And then he wrote an article about his experience. Literally that day, our business changed. That was a turning point.
1: Good old Bob Hughes. Kirby Cazale, guest here at Sud's Car Wash. I wonder, Kirby, over the years, how difficult has this been for your family to put this business together?
2: I mean, the girls don't know any different. They grew up in it. You know, I remember when Cassie, my oldest daughter, maybe then she was like seven, bringing customers into the till, taking their credit cards, sliding them through, and people would look at me, go like,
3: child labor.
2: Like, yeah, no, but she, like, does she know what she's doing? Oh, yeah, no, she's got it.
3: That's good. Awesome.
2: That business to them, this is like a home. This is like a second home for all of them.
3: And you work closely to your wife here, too.
2: Yeah, we've had some scraps.
3: Would you recommend working with your wife in a business like this?
2: I think it's been the greatest joy of the business.
3: Nice. What's the biggest innovation in your industry that's come along?
2: It's the products you can apply online. Like, we put a graphene wax on now with our diamond chilled wash, and we charge $39.95 for that wash. 15 years ago, we'd be charging, you know, $120 for, and need two guys to put a wax on and take it off your car and have it for an hour.
3: And now you can do it,
2: you know, through the wash process. It's applied directly through our equipment. Yeah. And it's better than what we were doing 15 years ago for, like I said, well over $100.
3: Wow.
2: For $39. So, yeah, the technology for the chemicals has come a long, long way.
3: What do you say to a young entrepreneur coming up, rising right now?
2: It's a great community for opening a business, right? And I don't think today our young people have enough patience. You got to stick it out. Be better every day. Never be happy with the product you're putting out. Even today, I'm still not happy with what we put out every day. I always want it better. And treat the customers how you want to be treated yourself. That's the advice. Treat people how you'd want to be treated yourself. And you got to stick it out. You got to work. That's not going to happen quickly.
1: I love that advice. Treat people the way you want to be treated.
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0: I always like the month of September.
1: It tends to usually be a pretty nice time of the year, almost an extension of summer, not hot, although it does get a little warm some days. But I just love the feel, the change in the air, the leaves from the trees, and yeah, cooler temperatures certainly overnight, but just absolutely love this time of the year as we get further into September. What lies ahead, October and November? Well, that's anybody's guess, right? Although there's all this talk about the El Nino, which they believe is the most powerful one on record, and what it's doing is changing some of the weather patterns, and they're talking about how our part of the world, Western Canada, we could see a milder winter. Don't know about snowfall in there, but I'd be fine with a milder winter. Boy, what a life-changing week it was this past week for Prince Albert Man as he claimed his $44 million prize. Just unbelievable. I recall back when the draw was made on that Lotto 649 on the 8th of August, just talking on the radio about, boy, somebody in Saskatchewan has a ticket worth $44 million. Well, the guy who had that ticket, Doug Putland of Prince Albert, got his check this past week from Western Canada Lottery. And just a wonderful story, and him talking about how this is something that is going to help his family for generations. Talking about how, while he's going to pay off a recently purchased truck, but he also says that besides doing some travel with friends and family, he wants to, in memory of a cousin who passed away recently, he's going to put money into ball diamonds in Prince Albert and name them in honor of his late relative who he was very close to. And then he talks about using the money to help his children and his grandchildren. And my gosh, $44 million, you could be helping generations to come, no doubt about it. But what an incredible life-changing experience. You know, he talked about the shock he felt. He said that even the day that he bought the ticket, he happened to have a $20 bill in his ticket or in his pocket. And he said if he hadn't had that 20 there, he wouldn't have bought the Lotto 649 ticket. But he had it in his pocket, spent it on the Lotto 649 ticket, checked it sometime after the draw at the co-op where he'd bought it, and he couldn't get over the number of zeros. And some of the staff actually had to help him understand exactly how much he'd won. But great win and job well done. And I'm sure he's going to enjoy spending a lot of that money on family and friends. Congratulations, Doug Putland. Okay, Talk Shots continues till 11 this morning. Brent Laux with you on 980 CJME and 650 CKOM.
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3: It's 8:01. Good morning. I'm Kevin Martell. Get the banjos out. It's another big game for the Riders today. The Premier heads east to promote what Saskatchewan has to offer. And a postcard lost in time. Right now in Regina, mostly cloudy now in +5. In Saskatoon, cloudy and 6. We have a heads up for drivers in Saskatoon. It sounds like a bit of a detour on the west side of that city. A texter let us know a bit earlier there was something happening on a part of Circle Drive northbound. Police had access from Laurier and 22nd block. Now, the texter said road close signs were up at Clancy Drive, so northbound drivers were being sent into Fairhaven. It may still be this way, so just beware. While we're on traffic notes, keep in mind in Regina, Dewdney is closed today from Cornwall to Broad in the Warehouse District. It's because of that new street festival today called District Fest, which starts at 10. We're getting tuned up on this Saturday morning. It's the Banjo Bowl this afternoon. The Green Zone Rider reporter Britton Gray tells us to get another win over Winnipeg, Saskatchewan will have to deal with loud Blue Bomber fans at Princess Auto Stadium.
4: It's a great test for us, I think, as a team.
5: Corey Mason and his team know the type of environment they are heading into this week.
4: It's going to be the most hostile environment that we'll probably see throughout the season.
5: Saskatchewan has lost 12 of the past 21 Banjo Bowl contests, but they did sweep the series last year.
4: Seeing how your team responds in those hostile environments, it tells you quite a bit about, the makeup of your team.
5: The Riders will also have a new kicker this week, as Dawson Hodge will make his first career CFL start at Mosaic Stadium. I'm Britton Gray.
3: Well, he was just in Europe talking nuclear, and now Premier Scott Moe is headed for Toronto early next week. Prime Minister Carney is welcoming some of the world's largest investors there for a summit. There, Premier Moe will promote investment in this province's energy, critical minerals, defense, and agriculture sectors. Private capital investment in Saskatchewan rose 12% last year to $13.6 billion, the highest level among provinces. A Swift Current man is getting another 10 months added to his sentence for sleeping with a 15-year-old girl. 2 years ago, Zachary Fair was found guilty of sexual interference for a handful of occurrences with the teen. Now, she told court she agreed to the encounters, but she was 15 at the time and he was 22, so she couldn't legally consent. The Crown appealed his 14-month sentence and won, the Court of Appeal upping it to 2 years less a day. A former massage therapist in Saskatoon is going to prison for sexually assaulting five women who were clients. 70-year-old Kenneth Braun was sentenced 2.5 years for the assaults that happened over more than a decade. He was found guilty last November. Now, the evidence presented is under a publication ban to protect another trial with similar charges involving him. A new program aims to make a newcomer's journey to Canada a little more comfortable. It's called Welcome to Canada from the Saskatoon Open Door Society alongside the Saskatchewan Intercultural Association. The society's CEO, Ali Abukar, says the program works as an online orientation covering a wide range of topics newcomers will need to know.
0: Getting their kids registered in school, opening a bank account, also like applying for jobs.
3: There are 12 online modules, and once done, they'll receive a certificate. And getting the mail, a Winnipeg family sees a postcard. Oh, it's from their nephew. Wait, it's dated August 10th, 1994? Yes, he was 22 years old at the time, backpacking through Europe when he sent that postcard from Slovenia. Now, there's no word where it was for the last 30-ish years, why it was delayed for that long. The latest local news is as close as your phone. Check out CKOM.com and CJME.com, Saskatchewan's homepages for news. It's now 8:05. Sports from the Green Zone. As mentioned, it is Riders game day. The Banjo Bowl in Winnipeg. Kickoff goes at 2 this afternoon with the Green Zone pregame show starting at noon. It's a busy day in the CFL with four games and all, a quadruple header. The U of R Rams down the Manitoba Bisons 23-8 at Libel Field in Regina last night. Meantime, in Saskatoon, Green Zone sports reporter Scott Roblin tells us the USASK Huskies got an important win in their home opener with the help of a rookie receiver.
6: It was a surreal moment.
7: What a home debut for Keaton Belcher. In just his second game ever with the USASK Huskies, his 180 yards receiving and two touchdowns helped the Dogs pick up their first win of the year over the Calgary Dinos 44-24.
6: I wanted to compete and kind of show these guys that I can play with them, and I think I've done a great job of that.
7: Head coach Scott Flory says the freshman from Moose Jaw was instrumental in their homecoming win and believes it's just the tip of the iceberg.
8: Kid's been doing great, and you're starting to see a little taste of what's to come.
7: From Griffith Stadium in Saskatoon, I'm Scott Roblin.
3: Tonight in junior football, it's the Saskatoon Hilltops and Regina Thunder in the Queen City. WHL preseason, the Pats down the Raiders 3-2 last night in Regina. Both the Pats and Blades close out their preseason tonight against each other in Saskatoon. And in the majors, the Blue Jays dropped a 7-4 decision to Baltimore. It's 8:06. Weekend weather in Saskatoon and central Saskatchewan. Partly sunny and 12 today. Tonight a few clouds, a low of +1 with a risk of frost. Tomorrow sunny and 16. In Regina and southern Saskatchewan, a few clouds today. 30% chance of rain for the afternoon. The high of 14. Tonight similar, the low of +4. Tomorrow sunny and 18. Right now across the province, Prince Albert, Swift Current, Yorkton, Moose Jaw all at 7. The Battle Fords, Weyburn, Estevan at 6. Right now in Regina, mostly cloudy. Northwest wind at 7, +5. And in Saskatoon, cloudy. West wind at 10, 6 degrees. It's 8:07. I'm Kevin Martell.
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0: Game time, 2 o'clock this afternoon, the Banjo Bowl, Winnipeg. And, of course, beginning at noon, we got the pregame lineup, the guys from the Green Zone, including our writer-reporter, Britton Gray, having some fun before the game, talking football, and, of course, after the game, the postgame and the call-in. Britton joining us here this morning. Who wants to be a kicker in the CFL? Like, what person in their right mind would want that job? Man, you're just under the microscope, right?
1: I mean, you really are, but hey, it's pro sports. You're paid to go kick a football through the uprights there, and unfortunately for Alex Hale, it hasn't been consistent enough, and they are making a change to Dawson Hodge, who will make his first career CFL start.
0: What do we know about him?
1: So went to Wilfrid Laurier, about a 75% kicker there. Now, I know that some people are a little concerned about that, but I'm not too worried, because when you're a youth sports kicker or a kicker in college or university, there's so much going on. You're not really kicking a whole lot outside of during the games and a little bit of practice. You're doing classes. When kickers get to the pros, that's where you start to really see them start to just really improve their game, because they get the coaching, they get the focus on just kicking the football for their job, right? And if that helps them out, we'll see if that pays off, because the Riders, they need a little bit more consistent kicking, especially as they get closer to getting a playoff spot and into playoffs, because you want to be able to trust your kicker when you put them out there for big kicks.
0: Oh, definitely, and especially when you look back to the Labor Day game and how the two misses, we could have had that game won without going down to the final like we saw it play out. But it's going to be a fun game in Winnipeg today. Anything else happening with the Rider lineup we need to know about?
1: Well, Daniel Weeb won't be playing this week. He's on the one-game injury list. Suffered a head injury, so he won't be out there. So Shamar Bridges comes in for his second game. Really, in my opinion, you can't really count that first game too much, because he was kind of forced to play a little bit in there just due to the injuries that occurred, with Johnny Johnson being out with his own head injury. Shamar Bridges was forced to go in there, and under a week of practice, we'll see what he can kind of do. And then Habakkuk Baldonado, the global defensive end, just signed the other day. He'll be playing this week. Of course, he was with the Riders for a few seasons, helped his team win a Grey Cup last year, signs with Ottawa, was released, and he's already back in the lineup. So, you know, the coaching staff trusts him to still know the system, still know how it's going to go, and go out there and make an impact already.
0: How's our injuries?

0: maybe for the crossover that comes into play. Next year's where it gets a little wonkier, where only one team misses. But yeah, as you mentioned, the final third of the season here, this team really, this is where you want to start trending in terms of playing your best football and getting towards being at your peak when the playoffs do come around, because of course at that point you lose, you're out, right? Except for next season, which like I said, that we'll deal with that when we get there, but you want to be playing your best football. And Corey Mays mentioned that this two-game series with the Bombers is a good springboard into this final third of the season, just because it's a good test for you every year, and you really want to start seeing the makeup of your team, where you go out to a place like Winnipeg that's hostile territory. How does this team respond to a place like that? And he wants to see his team do exactly that this week.
1: Is this an unusual weekend for the schedule? I see we've got four games today. Isn't that something a little different?
0: It is. The last time there was a quadruple header was back in 1995, where there was American teams in the CFL. So it doesn't happen a lot. I believe it also said that last time Canadian cities hosted a quadruple header in the same day was 1992. So kind of a rare scheduling quirk. I'm not sure why the to get a game on Friday night at least and make it a triple header. Obviously, with the NFL now, the CFL likes to avoid going head-to-head with any NFL games, so that kind of limits your scheduling options. But yeah, not too often we get four games on the same day.
1: Isn't that true? And the first one kicks off with Ottawa and Toronto. Is this the day Ottawa maybe finally gets a win?
0: Jamie Nye seems to think so. He predicted a few weeks ago that this would be where Ottawa gets it, because Toronto's coming off a short week. Ottawa's coming off a bye week. Toronto, there's that recipe there for Ottawa to do it. I don't think so. When I look at the Ottawa Red Blacks, they just look defeated every time they're out there. There's no energy. The other team makes a big play and they just put their heads down. I don't see it. I mean, you never know. They are professional athletes, but it's not good, whatever's happening in Ottawa right now.
1: Hey, and I see that the Street Fest happening on Dewdney today from 10 till 10. They're going to have a big screen set up and do a banjo bowl watch party. Might be a fun way to watch the game this afternoon.
0: Absolutely. It's like rivalry week in college, right? You see every city there. They kind of get together, have the watch parties and stuff. Of course, the Riders and Bombers have one of the best rivalries in all of sports. Why not go out and watch it with a bunch of people and take in what should be a great physical game between these two?
1: 2 o'clock kickoff this afternoon. Britton Gray, thanks for your time. Britton Gray, our Rider reporter. And, of course, our pregame coverage starts at noon today on 980 CJME and 650 CKOM.
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0: Saturday morning, this is Talk Shots. Frank Larks with you, 6 till 11 on Saturdays on CJME Regina, CKOM Saskatoon. We revisit some of the interviews from the Evan Bray Show, from the Green Zone, and from the morning shows that you listen to on CJME and CKOM over the course of the week. Latest crop report, no big surprise for people in the farming community. Harvest well off our five-year average. Most recent numbers show 27% of the crop in the bin. Five-year average runs at 58%, and it's because of all the moisture that we've had. Some areas of the province, the land is just saturated. And that was a topic on the Evan Bray Show with Bill Probilski. Bill is the president of APAS, the Agricultural Producers Association of Saskatchewan.
1: What are you hearing, Bill, in talking with people? I know you're connected around the province. Like, is this a delay of harvest, or were there areas where we saw some serious damage from the rain? I know there was hail, I heard, in the Kipling area over the weekend, but rain damage as well to the crops?
2: Yeah, there definitely will be. One positive note, I suppose, is that as the rain came here this past weekend and accumulated in some of the lower areas, well, some of those lower areas didn't have any crop because they were already flooded out earlier in June. So maybe not as much crop damage as could have been if we'd had 100% coverage on the crop to begin with. But certainly there's going to be some lodging, some, as you mentioned, hail damage. There was some wind damage, and certainly there'll be some downgrading. There'll be possibility of sprouting. I think some of the samples of the crop that we took off last week were already showing some signs of sprouting. So there will be some quality issues, and I think right now producers are concerned about getting the equipment stuck in the field once we do get back out there.
1: I see a text on the text line saying, I'm not a farmer, but I'm curious to know, is it better to have your crop swathed when the rain comes or still standing?
2: It kind of depends. For the most part, obviously, standing crop will weather the heavy rains better, unless it gets lodged. Like if you get the heavy rain with strong winds and it knocks the crop over, well, then it makes it that much more difficult to pick it up when we do get out there. So really depends on the crop at the stage that it's at and how much rain and wind damage they're coming with those storms.
1: Bill Probilski is my guest, president of the Agricultural Producers Association of Saskatchewan. I know there was agri-stability changes that were recently announced, and a lot of that had to do with claims that were going in early in the year because of the flooding. What is the impact there?
2: Well, certainly the changes that were made to the agri-stability program are welcomed by producers, particularly the late enrollment. So if a producer hasn't been in the program, but seeing the amount of crop damage that they've sustained because of the flooding earlier in the year, or now the rains that are going to cause some issues, producers have the option to still enroll in the program. Having a chance to look at their individual situations, it might be a good time to have a look at that and see if it makes sense for them.
1: Right.
2: Some other changes to the advancing of 75% of expected payouts will help get cash into producers' hands now when they need it to pay their bills, as opposed to sometime in the future.
1: We're hearing reports talking about going back to the weather. Hearing reports with El Nino that we could see a warmer than normal fall. In fact, it could give us a few months. Is that we're not hitting the panic button yet? It's still early September, would you say?
2: Yeah, absolutely. I don't think anybody's panicking. Certainly, a lot of concern out there, and a bit of stress, obviously, as to when are we going to get this crop off. But yeah, we've certainly been here before. This isn't really anything new. It's just we've had some pretty good years the last 2 years, and have had some nice falls to get the harvest done. Kind of timely matter. It looks like this year is going to be a challenge, but certainly nothing that we haven't seen before.
1: Bill Probilski is my guest, president of APAS, which is the Agricultural Producers Association of Saskatchewan. Tariffs and the trade war back and forth with the United States, of course, a big topic of conversation. How has that permeated agriculture? What in what ways have you seen it? Has it has it hit the equipment sector, for example, manufacturing? Can you give us a sense of that?
2: I think the biggest problem right now is all the uncertainty around the tariffs and what exactly is going to be affected by tariffs. You know, we've seen the list, and I think the biggest concern for producers would be the parts for harvesting equipment. If we're going to see a 15% increase to the cost of parts because of the tariffs on top of an already, you know, crazy high cost for those parts to keep our equipment running, that's going to be very problematic for a lot of producers, especially, you know, going into harvest. It's going to be late. It's going to likely be harder on equipment. Guys will be pushing a little harder than maybe they would normally, and that usually tends to lead to more breakdowns. So it's just going to mean more costs, and we have no way of recovering those costs. We just are, you know, we're forced to accept them and carry on. So it could have a significant financial impact on producers, absolutely.
0: Good conversation with Bill Probilski, president of APAS, the Agricultural Producers Association of Saskatchewan, with the slower progress with harvest because of all the rain that we've had over the past couple of weeks. Better weather on the way, not steaming hot weather, but your farm forecast for the coming week, possible showers maybe around Tuesday at some point, but the rest of the week shows sunshine and daytime highs about normal for this time of year, which runs around 18 degrees. This morning, Saturday morning, Saskatoon, cloudy and 7. Few clouds, Regina, 6 degrees. 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
3: Sharing Saskatchewan stories. Talk Shots with Brent Laux on 650 CKOM. Congratulations to the city of Warman, recognized as one of Canada's top 20 most livable cities. And Warman has been ranked number one against all other Canadian cities in safety. Warman, a great place to live, work, and play. A safe and caring community working together to achieve the highest ranking there is. One of Canada's top 20 most livable cities. Number one against all other Canadian cities in safety. It's why people love to call Warman home.
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0: Heading towards your news here at the bottom of the hour. Donald Trump is in Ireland on a state visit today, and then he's also going to his golf course. When asked about some of the major stories of the day, Trump says, you will probably see a deal with Canada fairly soon. But then he also fell back on some of the other comments that he has made over the past number of months. Canada is being very unfair. We're nasty to deal with. We have treated American farmers poorly, blah, blah, blah. But again, he says today, you will probably see a deal with Canada fairly soon. We've been down that road before, haven't we? We shall see. Good morning. Saturday morning, it's Talk Shots on 980 CJME and 650 CKOM.
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3: It's 8:30. Good morning. I'm Kevin Martell. It's Banjo Bowl Day. The Riders and Blue Bombers in Winnipeg. Game time goes at 2 this afternoon with the Green Zone pregame show starting at noon. Premier Mo is headed for Toronto, where the Prime Minister is hosting an investment summit early next week with some of the world's largest investors set to be there. Mo will be promoting Saskatchewan's energy, critical minerals, defense, and agriculture sectors. In new comments from President Donald Trump in Ireland, he says he expects the U.S. and Canada will reach an agreement, quote, soon. But he also reiterated, we rip the U.S. off and they don't need our product. Former massage therapist in Saskatoon gets a sentence of 2.5 years for sexually assaulting 5 women who were clients. And Saskatoon-born goalie Connor Ingram just announced he's retiring after 134 career NHL games. He played last season with the Edmonton Oilers. Weekend weather in Saskatoon and central Saskatchewan. Partly sunny and 12 today. Tonight, a few clouds. A low of +1 with a risk of frost. Tomorrow, sunshine and 16. In Regina and southern Saskatchewan, a few clouds for today. 30% chance of rain. High of 14. Tonight, similar to that, just with a low of +4. Tomorrow, sunny and 18. Right now in Regina, mostly cloudy. Northwest wind at 14, 6 degrees. And in Saskatoon, cloudy. West wind at 10 and 6 degrees. It's 8:31. I'm Kevin Martell.
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0: heads up if you're planning to gas up today. Depending on where you are, your gas budget may just get blown out of the water here. I'm seeing gas prices at some locations in Saskatoon this morning, $179.9. $179.9. Weren't we like $1.50 something just a few days ago? Price of oil up because of the goings on in the Middle East, and we roll with it. Oil over $100 a barrel. Always something, isn't it? Almost every day with the administration in Washington giving us stuff to talk about. Today, Donald Trump is in Ireland on a state visit there, asked about the situation with Canada. He said, as usual, we're nasty to deal with, difficult, been cheating them all these years, da-da-da-da-da. But then he also went on to say that he thinks we will see a trade agreement between the U.S. and Canada very soon. But we've heard him say that before as well. Earlier this week, of course, at the big Republican convention in the States, he made the announcement that if his party were to win the midterms coming up here in November, that he would send a $5,000 check to every American adult. And like, it amounts to over $1 trillion. And this is from a country that has got a debt load of over $40 trillion right now. Another interesting thing, I see a lot of people speculating online, and nobody knows what it's going to be, but the U.S. government is going to sanction a large bank. They're going to make the announcement here on Tuesday, which bank is. And I see people online speculating, oh my gosh, maybe it's going to be one of the big Canadian banks. I doubt it. It's all because of the banks and their financial connection to Iran. So we'll see what that announcement is coming up here on Tuesday. But it was the topic of trade and negotiations and the challenges for Canada dealing with the Trump government from the Evan Bray Show this week. Aaron O'Toole, former leader of the Conservative Party in this country, and he's also a member of the Council on Canada-U.S. Relations. And they were talking trade and tariffs with Evan Bray.
1: Well, I think there's always a hope that common sense will prevail and the Americans will come back to the table and take more reasonable positions. But that didn't happen. But the time, Evan was also there to make sure that these tariffs are done right. And I really hope that our retaliatory tariffs are flexible and responsive so that they don't indirectly cause more harm on our small business people, farmers, you know, a range of sectors that we have to be very careful because it can drive up costs quite dramatically. So I think the government already made some changes to some seafood that was targeted. My hope is that they will constantly assess and make sure that this retaliatory response isn't indirectly hurting us more.
2: Aaron O'Toole is my guest. I mentioned you sit on the Council for Canada-U.S. Relations. My understanding is you had a meeting on Friday. Can you pull the curtain back a little bit, Aaron, and give us an understanding? What were the topics of discussion? What were you contemplating in that meeting?
1: Well, the call we had on Friday was really more of just an update heading into today, where the retaliatory tariffs would come in. There was a sense that there's a risk that the U.S. will retaliate again, or that there would be heated rhetoric. We certainly saw that from the president with a series of heated tweets and, quite frankly, a series of quite bizarre tweets in the last few days from the U.S. president owning the moon and a whole range of things that just sort of shows there's not much seriousness in the White House these days. So we had a kind of a call ahead of this week, which we knew would potentially lead to American response. The hope is that when this new normal balances in, Evan, we can find an opportunity to get back to the table. And I think that's what Canada wants to do. We know that some people in the administration also want to get back to the table. Trade wars hurt both countries. In fact, if you look at the cost of living going up in the U.S., you look at that's going up. Republican polling numbers are going down. So I don't see the political win, the economic win, or the strategic win in the Trump tariffs, but it is what it is.
2: Aaron O'Toole is our guest, former Conservative Party leader of Canada. I'm curious to see what you think, Aaron, in terms of some people will say, well, these retaliatory tariffs are really there to try and mitigate the risk against Canadians, individuals, businesses, whatever it may be. It's our way of trying to insulate from the impact of tariffs. Other will say, well, it's more leverage to try and get the U.S. back to the table, which maybe in normal circumstances, that might be the case. How do you see that? Are we achieving both, or are we achieving neither with these tariffs?
1: That's a great question, Evan. I'm generally very opposed to retaliatory tariffs. They're really revenge tariffs. That's what we're talking about here. This is an emotional response. But the fact that Canada went to the wall, the fact that we've been persevering through these tariffs, the 232 sectoral tariffs, but before the new Holly Smoot tariffs, we've been persevering, so we had to have a symbolic response. But why I hope they're going to be flexible is they can indirectly harm us more. What's interesting, for those of your listeners that remember the movie Ferris Bueller's, the president had to go back to a 1930s act of Congress to try and shoehorn his ability to levy these tariffs. The U.S. president doesn't have tariff authority. He has to be given that by Congress. And the president has created these or manufactured these series of bizarre ways to try and have emergency tariffs on fentanyl. Now he's using a Holly Smoot. Well, if you look back to these tariffs covered in Ferris Bueller's, they hurt both the American and Canadian economy because it led to retaliation and led to a trade war. And that drives up costs for farmers, for businesses, for consumers, and it makes us less competitive. Mm. So I think China must just be laughing at what North America is doing. You know, in the first Trump administration, the Trudeau government was completely offside with what the U.S. wanted to do with respect to China and tariffs on steel, aluminum, all those sort of rare earth critical minerals issues. We're actually in alignment now and have been in for a few years. So what the president is doing makes no economic sense, and we have to have a symbolic response to it.
0: Former conservative leader Aaron O'Toole will have more of that conversation from the Evan Bray Show when we return in just a couple of minutes. 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
9: There is beauty in a thunderstorm. The gathering dark clouds, a cool breeze through the warm air, flashes in the sky, rumbles in the distance. And then things get ugly.
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0: Certainly starting to feel like fall out there, isn't it? Cloudy in 7 Saskatoon right now, 6 in Regina. Highs today around 12 to 14 degrees. Saskatoon tonight, risk of frost. Here's more of the conversation Evan Bray had this week with Aaron O'Toole, former leader of the Federal Conservative Party of Canada and a member of the Council on Canada-U.S. Relations.
1: Did you talk at all in your meeting Friday and strategize about if this causes further retaliation? We're already hearing, we heard the president make the no more buying Bombardier planes announcement over the weekend. There's leaked information that we could see a wave of retaliatory tariffs coming against our retaliation. Is there a worry about that? And did you talk about what that escalation might look like for Canada?
2: There is a worry about that, and that was part of the reason for the call. And the Economic Council that we have meets fairly regularly, both for the government to give us an update on what they anticipate might happen, or to sort of game out what might happen, but also to hear from us and hear from the various sector leaders, union leaders, to hear what workers are saying, to hear what Canadians are worried about. And so there's a threat always with the president that he may do something based purely on emotion, but we do know that there's the sort of he caves the taco concept, and even the tweet about Bombardier. I've already heard that U.S. senator for Kansas and a range of congressional and governors are already trying to remind the president that with aerospace, with auto, there's such jobs generated from companies on both sides of the border, that these wars actually will hurt the U.S. just as much as he thinks he's hurting Canada.
1: Mm-hmm. Which seems like a broken record on all of the tariffs that we talk about. We had Conservative leader Pierre Poilievre in the province this weekend. In fact, he was at the Rider Day game, the Labor Day Classic. But we had Pierre Poilievre on our show on Friday, and he continues to talk about he wants to see Mark Carney, the Liberal government, give us some details, give us some understanding of what was the deal that we walked away from, like more than just the general overview, but show us what did we walk away from, and also some details, some numbers on the paper to understand the actual dollar figure impact that retaliatory tariffs are going to have on Canadians. Good strategy. Do you think there's a likelihood that we will see that from the federal government?
2: I would like to see that. I think what Pierre is asking for is very reasonable. We're in a parliamentary democracy. I had hoped when the deal fell apart in the 11th hour with the Americans a few weeks ago, I actually supported the Conservative call to recall Parliament. What economic issue is more important than a potential trade war with the United States? And so I think it was a mistake for the Carney government not to recall Parliament. Now, some degree, Evan, of negotiating detail, would not be advertised in the papers and debated in Parliament. But you can get most of the big picture stuff out there and remind people that if we can't get tariffs down to a certain level with the Americans, the deal was not going to be fair for us. So at the end of the day, it looked like the Americans were negotiating in good faith. And then in the final day or so, after the president put pressure on Canada, tweeting out that a deal was done and talking about Keystone XL, that was done to pressure us to take all these last-minute changes and pressures. And it's better to not take a bad deal. And I think that's what Canada had to do. There's going to be some pain, but we're also going to have to realize that we need to stand up as a proud country and diversify and push back and wait out some of the economic pain the U.S. is also going to feel. There's midterm elections, so there's a lot of windows where we might be able to get the U.S. back to the table and have them talk about a serious fair deal and not a one-sided one.
0: And we do know that while there's no official negotiations that have been underway in the past week, the two sides are still apparently talking. And Trump today in Ireland asked about the Canada situation. He said he expects there will be a new deal between Canada and the U.S. very soon. We shall see. By the way, Parliament will resume. The House of Commons resumes sitting a week this Monday, September 21st. 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

0: Hey, Saturday, everyone. Brent Louts with you. This is Talk Shots. I'm here on your radio Saturday mornings from 6 until 11 on CJME Regina, CKOM Saskatoon. For people in and around Saskatoon, my first text on this came in around 7 this morning. I'm not sure when this accident occurred, but it is still impacting northbound traffic on Circle Drive. On the west side of the city, northbound Circle Drive is closed off. Emergency crews dealing with, I'm guessing it's an accident, between Laurier Drive and 33rd Street. So if you're coming around the city, or I don't even think you can access Circle Drive northbound from 22nd, from what I understand from some of our techs. But if you're southbound, I don't think anything's impacted. But again, northbound Circle Drive on the west side, traffic is blocked off there and is being detoured. We'll keep an eye on that. Some other traffic stuff, not related to accidents, though. In Saskatoon today, it's the annual Broadway Street Fair. Broadway will be closed between 8th and 12th Street from 10 till 5 this morning. And a similar party going on in Regina on Dewdney between Broad and Cornwall. It's the Street Fest. The free street party goes from 10 this morning till 10 at night on Dewdney. We're heading towards news at the top of the hour. You're looking for some fun to do with the family. How about in Saskatoon checking out the police dog competition? Saskatoon Police Sergeant Drew Dubnik talking to Mark Loshak from the CKOM Morning Show. They've been competing over the past number of days. The public has an opportunity to see these dogs tomorrow. Here's how their conversation went.
1: Well, there's several profiles that they are competing in. And it kind of starts with an iron dog competition, which is essentially a multi-kilometer trail run with several, you know, unknown obstacles that they have to overcome throughout it. And then throughout the week, they compete in the rest of the profiles that they're expected to deploy in the real world. So that would be tracking, evidence searching, building searching, and compound searching, and then as well as detection for explosives or drugs.
2: How do you train a dog to, like, sniff out an explosive?
1: It takes a lot of time, and fortunately we have some very good people in our unit that are really good at working with dogs. But yes, our basic program here in Saskatoon is 6 months just to go through their basic profile. So to delve into how we train a dog could be a whole nother hour.
2: So are there any breeds of dogs that are make better police dogs? I mean, I've seen different breeds, but the one that kind of top of mind comes to me is like a German Shepherd.
1: Yeah, in Saskatoon, we're kind of split between German Shepherds and Belgian Malinois. And for us, it's always the best dog gets the job kind of thing. And so generally, those two breeds seem to possess the traits and characteristics that we're looking for. But really, it comes down to, you know, what things that we're testing for that are going to make a good police dog rather than the breed specific.
0: They've been competing over the past couple of days. They're closed events, but the public is able to see these police dogs in action tomorrow. Two opportunities at 9 in the morning and 1 o'clock tomorrow afternoon. And that competition, absolutely free to get in, by the way, is at Merlis Belcher Place. Good morning. Brent Louts with you. 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
4: It's 9 o'clock. Good morning, I'm Kevin Martell. Getting tuned up for the Banjo Bowl. President Trump sounds a bit more optimistic about trade with Canada. And where you can see the best of the best, police dogs. Right now in Regina, mostly cloudy and 6. In Saskatoon, mostly cloudy and 7. We're starting on the road this hour in Saskatoon, and part of Circle Drive is still closed this hour. These are the northbound lanes, appearing to be from about 22nd to 33rd. A texter earlier told us they were being redirected at Clancy Drive into Fairhaven. We just got a similar text not too long ago from Roger as well, who says there is a crash in that area. Well, it's hostile territory for the Rough Riders today in Winnipeg for the Banjo Bowl. Saskatchewan got that big overtime win last week in the Labor Day Classic. And the Green Zone Rider reporter Britton Gray tells us they'll look to continue to build on that momentum today.
5: Bombers running back Brady Oliveira is one of the top players in the entire CFL. He is once again nearing 1,000 rushing yards. But last week, Shea Oladipo and the Riders' defense held him to just 28 yards, so they will try to do that once again.
6: He's close to 1,000 yards, and personally, we don't want him to get there on us. It's a rivalry thing, it's a pride thing, and Brady, he brings the boom when he runs the ball, and so we just had to bring it back.
5: Saskatchewan will look to sweep the annual two-game series for the second season in a row. At Mosaic Stadium, I'm Britton Gray.
4: The Riders are changing kickers. Out is Alex Hale, and in is Dawson Hodge. Now to trade war, the latest developments. And President Donald Trump's in Ireland right now, but even in Europe, he was asked about the trade relationships with Mexico and Canada.
7: We're going to have a great relationship with Mexico. We actually have a good one with Canada, but the United States has been ripped off for 50 years by Canada. They don't need their product, and they need our product.
4: So nothing really new in his comments. Now, he does say that he expects the U.S. and Canada would reach an agreement, quote, soon. We haven't heard anything similar from our leaders. Oil is around at $100 a barrel mark this morning. We're seeing gas up to around 179.9 a liter in both Saskatoon and Regina. And we'll see if this has any impact on prices. Saudi Arabia just shut down one of its major pipelines. It came under attack, believed to be from drones that came from Iraq from Iran-backed militias. So now Iraq has reportedly closed two key border crossings with Iran. The Court of Appeal is calling the sentence for a man who had sex with a 15-year-old girl demonstrably unfit. Swift Current Zachary Fair was found guilty of sexual interference in 2024. He'd had a number of sexual encounters with a girl when he was 22, and while she'd agreed, she couldn't legally consent. He was sentenced to 14 months in jail, but the Crown appealed that. The Court of Appeal now says that wasn't enough, upping it to 2 years less a day, saying the original sentence didn't reflect the gravity of the offense or his culpability in it. Renos are about to happen at the emergency room of the Regina General Hospital. Those start on Monday. It's a multi-phase approach with improvements to the entrance, triage, registration, and waiting room areas. Safety and security are being improved. Public lockers will go in. Saskatchewan Health Authority says there won't be an impact to ER services. And
8: who
4: like who let the dogs in? Well, actually, it was police canine teams from across Canada. They're in Saskatoon with the dogs this weekend for the Canadian Police Canine Association trials. The event tests skills including tracking, searches, controlled apprehensions, and drug or explosive detection. You can watch the teams in action tomorrow at Merlis Belcher Place for free with demonstrations at 9 in the morning and as well 1 in the afternoon. The latest local news is as close as your phone. Check out CKOM.com and CJME.com, Saskatchewan's homepages for news. It's now 9:04. Sports from the Green Zone 2 this afternoon. It's the 8-4 Riders in Winnipeg against the 6-6 Bombers for the Banjo Bowl. Green Zone pregame show starts at noon. Well, just a few months ago, Keaton Belcher was sitting in a Moose Jaw classroom taking his final high school exams. Green Zone Saskatoon reporter Scott Roblin tells us the rookie receiver, well, he just aced a big test last night for the USASK Huskies.
9: Keaton Belcher tore up Saskatchewan high school football and is now doing the same with the USASK Huskies.
10: Something you dream about when you're a little kid, playing in the university and putting on for the whole university and then especially the province.
9: Belcher's two touchdowns powered the Huskies to a 44-24 homecoming win against the Calgary Dinos, while Daniel Kabongo had a record-breaking 123-yard missed field goal return in the win and feels like the team is back on track.
11: We have a lot to be proud of because we came out here, battled adversity, and, you know, ended up getting the win at the end of the day.
9: From Griffith Stadium in Saskatoon, I'm Scott Roblin.
4: Meantime, the U of R Rams got a 23-8 win over Manitoba at Libel Field last night. Tonight on that same field, it's the Regina Thunder against the Saskatoon Hilltops. And the Boo Birds were out again for Vladimir Guerrero Jr., and the Blue Jays lost to Baltimore 7-4 last night. It's now 9:05. Weekend weather in Saskatoon and central Saskatchewan, partly sunny and 12 today. Tonight, a few clouds, the low of +1. There's a risk of frost. Tomorrow, sunny and 16. In Regina and southern Saskatchewan, a few clouds today. There's a 30% chance of rain in the afternoon, the high of 14. Tonight, similar with a low of +4. Tomorrow, sunny and 18. Right now, across the province, the Battle Fords and Prince Albert, both at 7. Swift Current, 8. Weyburn, 7. Estevan, Yorkton, Moose Jaw, all at 8. In Regina right now, mostly cloudy. Northwest wind at 14, 6 degrees. And in Saskatoon, mostly cloudy. Northwest wind at 13, and it's 7 degrees. It's now 9:06. I'm Kevin Martell.
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0: Fighters hitting Mosaic on Tuesday night concert. Tickets still available. I see people talking online that your standard ticket to get into the Foo Fighters runs around $113. By the way, no shuttle bus service running in the city of Regina for the Foo Fighters concert coming up here on Tuesday. Should be a pretty good day weather-wise. Right now, the forecast for Tuesday in Regina says sunny and 18. However, they also talk about a 60% chance of showers in the evening and Tuesday night as well. So just keep that in mind if you're heading to the Foo Fighters concert. Right now in Saskatoon, it's a partly cloudy morning, 8 degrees. Regina right now cloudy and 8 as well. And 18 is our normal daytime high for this time of year. And we'll be in that range for the coming week here, it looks like. But tonight for Saskatoon, risk of frost with an overnight low of plus 1 degree. I was talking for our Saskatoon listeners earlier about this accident that has caused a closure of the northbound Circle Drive over on the west side of the city. I had my first text from a listener around about 7 o'clock this morning. I've seen a couple of more messages saying it is still closed, emergency vehicles on site between Laurier and 33rd. If you can kind of picture that area in the northbound lanes. They're closed off to traffic, and that is also causing a bit of a backup for people. One of our listeners, John, texted in, says the city needs to do a better job at indicating these road closures before you get to the ramp entrance. He says there's lots of people this morning forced to back up, and because of this, other drivers are becoming impatient. Accidents happen, I get it, but this isn't the first time the city has dropped the ball on letting drivers know in enough advance that they won't get stuck in a position like this. Hopefully, we get that area cleared up soon because of that accident. I've seen no information from the police on this as far as accident information as of yet, but hopefully those restrictions will soon be lifted and northbound traffic on Circle Drive can get going again. Once we know, we'll let you know. Right now, we want to check out an interview from the Evan Bray Show earlier this week with Stuart Smythe, a professor in the Department of Agricultural and Resource Economics at the University of Saskatchewan. And they're seeing some positive developments as it relates to soil health on prairie farms because farmers are doing less tillage and doing less summer following. Here's how that conversation went with Stuart Smythe.
1: This is an interesting topic when we're talking about soil health. How long ago did you start kind of putting together the building blocks for this study?
2: So it was about 2 years ago. We saw a report from an environmental organization that said, you know, the removal of summer fallow and the transition to continuous cropping and the reliance on herbicides for weed control was actually damaging the soil. It was, you know, essentially they had said it was killing the soil. And we said, well, we don't think that's the case. We've removed most of our summer fallow here and yields continue to rise. So we turned to our farmers and we put a survey together to collect some data. And I really want to give a shout of thanks out to Chelsea and Savannah who make me look good in doing much of the work on this paper.
1: So for those of us, and there are people that are listening who grew up on a farm, you understand about the importance of soil, but there's also a lot of people who maybe don't completely understand how important this is. Can you give us, I did a bit of it in the intro, but give us a sense of the importance of soil quality.
2: Yeah, so previously, you know, before we had really good weed control with some of the modern chemicals and crops we've got, summer fallow was really used to control weeds, right? So lots of the rotations in Saskatchewan were wheat 1 year, summer fallow the next. If farmers had cattle, you know, there was quite often maybe a second crop of oats or barley to use as green feed or, you know, feed for the winter.

0: follow because they got really good weed control, and they were able to continually use minimum or zero tillage technologies for seeding. And we really did this transformation over about a 10-year period from the mid-90s to about 2005 to see the vast majority of summer fallow acres just disappear in this province.
1: The whole move, like your study found, I think it was a 76% reduction in tillage passes since 1990. Is that right?
0: Yeah.
1: I was just going to say that whole move. I mean, there's all kinds of things that you can explore there. I mean, think about the less time the farmer's spending in the field, you know, doing those tillage passes, the diesel costs, the, you know, all of that stuff. And if the news is good for the soil, I think this is a win-win.
0: Yeah, and so I've got a graduate student that's going to defend in a couple of weeks, and she looked at what the GHG emissions from the equipment were, you know, when we looked at doing a rotation that had summer fallow versus one without summer fallow, and just the amount of fuel used, so the emissions from that are about 35% less between that period of, say, 2016 to 2019 than they were from that period in the early 90s.
1: Mm-hmm. So what is it behind, like when we're talking about the quality of soil and quality of soil going up, there's a number of factors that play into this. Can you highlight what you see as the main contributors to this?
0: Yeah, so when we started looking at some of the soil science literature, there's a multitude of factors. So which makes it really challenging to say, okay, well, how do we actually compare soil health from one year or one period to the next? So what we, you know, in talking with farmers, when they get their soil tested for nutrient requirements for the following year, one of the things they always get is it tells them what their percentage of soil organic matter is. And so soil organic matter is one of the important factors in looking at improved soil health. So we asked farmers to go back as far as they had data and give us or report to us what the levels of soil organic matter were. And so what we found is between 1990 and 2024, soil organic matter increased from about 3.3% up to 4.7%, about a 40% increase across the province.
2: Stuart Smythe, a professor in the Department of Agricultural and Economics, that is, at the University of Saskatchewan, talking about their research suggesting that the shift that we've seen farmers move to over the past number of years, less tillage, less summer fall, is having a positive impact on the organic matter in their soil. More of that conversation in just a moment. It's 9:15 Saturday morning. 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
4: The city of Saskatoon stands among the five top cities in all of Canada when it comes to diversification of export markets. When the imposition of tariffs by the U.S. prompted a push for Canadians to start looking for alternate markets, Saskatoon, along with Kelowna and Calgary, did the best job of taking up that challenge, according to the Canadian Chamber of Commerce. For Advantage Saskatchewan, I'm Brent Laux.
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0: How many days? A week? Probably about 10 days or so, 9 days until autumn officially arrives. Feels rather fallish out there today. Normal daytime highs this time of year run around 18. For Saskatoon today, you're looking at a high of 12. 14 for Regina with a slight chance of afternoon showers in Regina. Saskatoon has a risk of frost tonight with a low down to plus one. Sunday in Saskatoon will be sunny and 16. Regina overnight tonight, a low of 4 degrees, and then sunny and 18 tomorrow. Both cities, 8 degrees currently on this Saturday morning. Here's a bit more of the conversation that Evan Bray had with Professor Stuart Smythe at the University of Saskatchewan regarding research that his team has completed showing a significant increase in soil organic matter on Saskatchewan farmland because of a change in farming practices.
1: So let's talk about how crop genetics play into this. Can we talk about herbicide-tolerant crops, new weed control technologies that help make reduced tillage possible, and how crop genetics play into this as well?
2: Yeah, so that was a really important factor, getting that the genetically modified canolas that came out in the late 1990s. And what it allowed was, you know, previously canola was not, there were not very good in-crop herbicides to control weeds and canola. So farmers had to grow canola typically on summer fallow on pretty clean fields. But because glyphosate and glufosinate or Roundup and Liberty provided really good weed control when those crops were commercialized, farmers found that they could put canola onto some of their, you know, their weediest fields, clean those weeds up, and then that lowered the amount of herbicides they used in subsequent years in those fields. So, and we've taken a look at some of that and found that the overall pattern of herbicide use did decrease after that initial introduction.
1: Are there any downsides? Like, did your report uncover any situations where reduced tillage doesn't work as well?
2: We didn't find any in this paper, Evan, but in another paper that we've just been working on, we did find that if we look at the pesticides overall, so herbicides, fungicides, insecticides, there has been an increase of about 14 or 15% in overall application. But a large part of that's due to the fact that we don't have millions of acres sitting in summer fallow. Mm-hmm. And we knew as we have more seeded acres year after year that we're going to have to use more pesticides to control all types of crop pests.
1: Right. That makes sense. So what does this tell us about the future of farming, the future of ag in our province? What do we take away from this report?
2: Sure. Well, we've made a good start. So one of the things we wanted to take a look at is saying, okay, we're up to, you know, nearly 5% soil organic matter. How does that compare historically? So we went back and we found a good study that looked at what some of the soil organic matter levels were at the end of the 1800s. So in the 1880s, 1890s, sort of in that southwest part of the province, soil organic matter there was, you know, 7-8%. It's now up to a little over 3%. And in the east side, east central part of Saskatchewan, it was up to 12-13%. So if we said we're between 4.5 and 5 provincially, we've still got a long way to go. We can still make a lot of soil health improvements, by relying, you know, more on modern, you know, these modern crop genetics, zero minimum tillage implements and the use of modern herbicides.
0: From the Evan Bray Show, a conversation with Professor Stuart Smythe from the Department of Agricultural and Resource Economics at the University of Saskatchewan. Brent Lauchs with you. And a reminder, Saskatoon drivers, northbound Circle Drive, closed off because of a collision that occurred at some point this morning. The first text I got about this accident was just after 7 o'clock this morning. The City of Saskatoon on their Facebook page, the City of Saskatoon posted about a half an hour ago saying northbound closure, Circle Drive northbound between Clancy and the 33rd Street overpass closed due to a motor vehicle collision. I've had a few texts from people talking about traffic as being backed up there. It's causing all kinds of issues for northbound Circle Drive. If that's where you're headed, find another way around. Hopefully get that situation resolved soon. It is a pretty good Saturday morning, 8 degrees currently in Regina and Saskatoon. Add about another 8 to 10 degrees, and that'll be our daytime highs for today. 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
13: The weather in Saskatchewan can change on the drop of a dime. Punishing, pounding rain, funnel clouds, wicked whipping. 650 CKOM takes weather coverage seriously. We're staffed 7 days a week to bring you breaking weather coverage. Rely on 650 CKOM severe weather updates.
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0: Nothing like a little Neil Diamond on a Saturday morning. Yes, Toronto Blue Jays. We had our time. We felt so good, but not so much lately. Oh, man, it was so depressing watching that game yesterday. We always have high hopes when the old guy, Max Scherzer, is pitching for the Jays, but he struggled early on, and gosh, Baltimore got 5 runs in the second inning. And you just, you know, that early in the game. And granted, our Blue Jays, we've seen them do it in the past where teams get up on them early, but they always manage to come back. Well, the comeback didn't come soon enough. Last night in that game, they were down to 2 out and a couple on, I think, in the bottom of the 9th. It was their last gasp. So they did get a couple of runs. I think the final score was 7-3, but it was just so depressing. So the Jays have got 14 regular season games to go now. They play again today against Baltimore and again tomorrow. Jays are 73 wins, 75 losses. Baltimore got a little bit closer for the wild card race. They're at 72 and 76. And the Cleveland Guardians won yesterday, so the Jays are 2 games behind them. Anything could happen. Got to believe, right, that the Jays can pull it together here. But as one of our listeners pointed out to me this morning when I was going on about the Jays' lackluster performance of late, they have had a lot of injuries. You know, I don't think you need to make excuses for them. But certainly on the pitching staff, they've had lots of issues. And, you know, guys like Barger, he's not probably going to be back at all this season, depending on if they get into the playoffs or not. But okay, we'll turn it around today against Baltimore, right? We'll get a win today. And, of course, we've got 4 CFL games going on today, including the Riders and the Bombers, the Banjo Bowl, kickoff 2 o'clock. Good morning, it's Brent Lux with you on Talk Shots, 980 CJME and 650 CKOM.
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3: It's 9:30. Good morning, I'm Kevin Martell. A texter tells us there's a crash on Circle Drive in Saskatoon, the northbound lanes, and it's closed from about Clancy to 33rd, with drivers being redirected on Clancy. We'll be plucking away today. It's the Banjo Bowl. We'll once again be in tune with the game between the Riders and Blue Bombers. This time, though, in Winnipeg. Kickoff's at 2 this afternoon with the Green Zone's pregame show starting at noon. President Trump says he expects the U.S. and Canada would reach an agreement, quote, soon. We haven't really heard from our negotiators on whether they feel the same way. Premier Moe will be in Toronto as the Prime Minister welcomes some of the world's largest investors early next week. Moe says he'll be there to promote investment in this province's energy, critical minerals, and ag sectors. The Court of Appeal just bumped up the sentence for a Swift Current man who had sex with a 15-year-old. He was previously found guilty and got 14 months in jail. Now, he'll be behind bars for roughly 2 years. And there's a new program from the Saskatoon Open Doors Society. It's an online orientation covering all kinds of topics newcomers need to know. Weekend weather in Regina and southern Saskatchewan. A few clouds today. 30% chance of rain. The high of 14. Tonight, similar, plus 4. Tomorrow, sunny and 18. In Saskatoon and central Saskatchewan, partly sunny and 12 today. Tonight, a few clouds. A low of plus 1 with a risk of frost. Tomorrow, sunny and 16. Right now in Regina, mostly cloudy. Northwest wind at 13, 8 degrees. And in Saskatoon, mostly cloudy. Northwest wind at 10, 8 degrees. It's 9:31. I'm Kevin Martell.
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0: There's a great documentary. It's been around for a couple of years now about Linda Ronstadt, but if you have a chance to track it down, nowadays, of course, you can find this stuff so easily, either on YouTube or on one of the streaming services. But it's just a great story about this amazing talent of Linda Ronstadt. And later in life, her health challenges. But gosh, just an incredible artist, incredible voice, and just a cool person as well. Track it down. Story of Linda Ronstadt. Brent Laux with you. Talk Shots. Saturday mornings, I'm here from 6 until 11. And of course, these days, with all the goings on and the tension between the U.S. and Canada over trade and tariffs, a topic that gets a lot of play on the Evan Bray Show, and it was no different this past week. It was interesting to get the perspective on this from a reporter's point of view. Vashi Kapelos, chief parliamentary correspondent for CTV, host of Power Play and Question Period, and the Vashi Kapelos Show that you hear on this radio station. She was on with Evan this week talking about the very issues that we're all thinking about.
1: What are your takeaways from this week of what we'll call the trade battle?
2: My takeaway is a bit contrarian in nature, in that I actually sort of feel like it was more restrained than the weekend would have given us an indication it could be. And by that, I mean like all the posts and the memes and the sort of derogatory way in which the president was going about talking about Canada actually ended up manifesting in, yes, very punishing new trade action to certain sectors and certain businesses, but taken in the aggregate, not the most inflamed response to the counter tariffs from Canada coming into effect. Like, my view is he could have gone way worse than he actually did. And the fact, the little thing that I read into it especially is there's a little section in one of the orders that actually takes away some tariffs.
1: Right.
2: Removes them from stuff that Susan Collins, for example, had advocated on road salt.
1: Right.
2: So the fact that somebody is getting through to him on how some of the tariffs are not effective and actually counterproductive, to me, the fact that that even happened while all this other stuff is going on is actually somewhat significant. So I think it could have been worse. I think it was a little bit restrained compared to relative to like what it could have been and what we might have expected it to be. Now, what that means for the future of the relationship, I don't know, but I think we could have been having a different discussion today.
1: We had Pierre Poilievre on the show Friday. Of course, the conservatives have been saying all along, show us the deal that you walked away from. Like, what was it that was so bad? Of course, both sides of the border pointing at each other saying they're the reason that talks broke down. I'm hearing that there was some non-disclosure document signed, which is part of the reason why we won't see the deal. Have you heard that from your sources?
2: No, I haven't heard that. I just know from covering the Trudeau government and the Harper government, rarely is like the full text of a commercially sensitive agreement made public. So I take two views of this. I understand the call for more transparency. I would say that the Prime Minister has been more transparent on what he walked away from and why than anything else prior to the falling, like the talks breaking off. Like, I found him and his government incredibly opaque about the whole process. It was very difficult. You know, he was dismissive of any questions about Trump prior to August 21st when things broke down. I think there has been more transparency. He actually has answered the question multiple occasions. Here are the things that I thought were untenable and therefore had to walk away from. So I understand a general call for more transparency. I also understand the government saying, like, this is a commercially sensitive thing. We're not going to lay it out every single detail. But I do think there should be debate about what they're doing in response. I do understand members of the opposition, not just the Conservatives, but other parties saying, like, why isn't Parliament reconvened? And why wasn't it, like, $7.5 billion of extra tariff relief? There isn't a legislature sitting across the country, and there's provincial relief coming, too. The Parliament isn't sitting. They're not debating that. They're not debating next steps. They won't be in there for another 10 days. And the Prime Minister is going to Europe prior to addressing our parliament and addressing the EU's parliament.
1: Right.
2: So, it's as usual, what you get from one side of the equation isn't the full picture. It's a little bit of a mixed bag here. I do think there has been some transparency, more than I'm used to, but there always could be more.
0: We'll hear more of that conversation with Vashi Kapelos in just a couple of minutes. And yes, Parliament does resume a week from Monday, the 21st. Brent Loucks with you. This is Talk Shots on 980 CJME and 650 CKOM.
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0: Springsteen for you on a Saturday morning. Good morning. It's Brent Loach with you here till 11. Talk Shots. I'm here Saturday mornings from 6 until 11 on CJME Regina, CKOM Saskatoon. And yes, everybody at some point every day, I think, thinks about or maybe has a conversation about what's going on with Canada and the U.S. trade talk. I shouldn't say everybody has a conversation. In my world, I probably have a conversation with my wife or with coworkers about it, but, you know, there's really nothing new. Today, Trump is in Ireland, there on a state visit and visiting his golf course, but at some point he was asked about trade negotiations, and he did his usual, Canada's nasty, they've been ripping us off for all these years, da-da-da-da-da, but he also then said he thinks that we will soon see an agreement, a trade agreement between Canada and the U.S., our people aren't saying anything about that at this particular point, and probably for good reason. You know, he did this as well, didn't he, a few weeks back, saying, oh, we've pretty well got a deal, and we know how that went. More of that conversation on that topic with Vashi Kapelas from CTV on the Evan Bray Show this week.
1: You know, speaking of transparency, by the way, we're chatting with Vashi Kapelas today on the program. I was harsh on the Prime Minister for the pre-recorded message that we got this week, 15-minute video that was released basically straight to Canadians with no news conference, no chance for questions, no chance to read body language. You know, when you've got edits and different camera angles and pre-produced infographics, it's a different form of communication. Do you agree with that, or do you think that is a good use of a communication form?
2: So I think you can do both. I think politicians can do both. They can go on friendly podcasts, they can put out communication directly to Canadians, because we know that the audience patterns have shifted. Not everybody is watching the 6 o'clock news, et cetera, et cetera. That's fine. But I obviously, given my interest in accountability and journalism, I have no time for a lack of accountability. I think that you should expect, when you're paid by the taxpayer, to not only, you know, put your videos up there and do those kinds of things, which you may see value in that communication. I understand that perspective, but you should also be taking questions and facing scrutiny and defend over the decisions you make and defend them. And so I wish there was more of that and more of a mix rather than a leaning toward the former.
1: You know, we look at the three by-elections that recently happened, and there's been many political analysts that have said this is the tailwind that Mark Carney and the Liberals have needed. This has helped them in terms of the polls, the way in which they have navigated this. I wonder, from the conversations that you've had, at what point does not getting a deal with the U.S. become more of a liability to the Liberals than what appears to be right now an assistance?
2: I think if we were negotiating with a partner on the other side who had any semblance of negotiating in good faith, that would be an appropriate, like, political question that we would have, right? I think that the majority of Canadians, and this is borne out by success of public opinion polls in even just the last 7 days, don't believe that that's the case, right? They don't believe that the other side has been in these negotiations in good faith. And so there's a lot of deference to the Prime Minister's position to walk away. I'm not so much sure that the political vulnerability exists in not being able to get a deal. Like, I don't know how you get a deal with somebody who wants you to sign over the ability to negotiate other free trade deals, for example. That's very difficult. I do think that where the political vulnerability lies is when the economic consequences of a ruptured trade relationship with the United States come to bear in a more pronounced way. So when, you know, last month's job numbers become 6 months in a row of job numbers, meaning job losses, when there is economic contraction of any substantive nature, when investment starts to flee. Right now, that isn't the case. Foreign direct investment is at a record high right now. So I think if those economic consequences come to bear, Canadians will start to hold the government to account, not for not getting a deal, but for the fact that the economy isn't doing well and their own, you know, financial pressures that they face have increased. But at this juncture, I think the Canadian public more largely isn't there, and that's what public opinion polls show, that their face is right now with the prime minister, not the president.
0: And that's the opinion of Vashi Kapelos. 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Not a bad Saturday on the go, as we're headed towards the beginning of fall here in just over a week's time. Mix of sun and cloud today for Saskatoon, a high of 12. Regina, mix of sun and cloud and a high of 14. Regina's got a chance of some afternoon showers today. Overnight, 4 degrees for Regina, but Saskatoon, a low of +1. That means a risk of frost tonight in the Saskatoon area. This morning, like I say, not too bad a Saturday morning for this particular time of the year, the 12th of September. Partly cloudy in Saskatoon right now, 8 degrees, and partly cloudy in Regina, 8 degrees as well. 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
1: Heading towards the news. Coming up here, top of the hour. Quick look back on the Evan Bray Show. U.S. midterm elections coming up in November. Results could have a big impact beyond the American border. A guest with Evan Bray was Rodney Lepke, associate professor at York University, talking about the midterm results and what it may mean for our country.
2: How important are these American midterms, not just this year, but every time they cycle around?
3: Well, I mean, they take on a lesser electoral role. You know, typically fewer people show up for the midterms. You know, in some ways, Americans have to vote much more than Canadians do. They vote at many levels at the same time. So midterms typically have taken in terms of fanfare, they've taken a backseat to big presidential elections, which we're more familiar with here in Canada. But they do play an important role with Congress. You know, the devisors of the Constitution, the framers, they put in place elections for the House of Representatives every 2 years. And they did that for a very particular reason, because they thought that the House was closer to the people, right? It was a stronger representative of the people. And they had a certain fear of executive action. And so they felt that having a midway election in which the people get to speak and redesign, you know, the content of the House of Representatives puts an important potential check on the executive, right? So if the executive, like the Trump administration or any other administration, gets out of control, a change in government in the House may go a long way towards checking that administration. So they play a particularly important role in that regard.
2: As I'm combing through social media and different media sources, I try and balance my viewing to both those that favor Democrats and those that favor Republicans to try and get a bit of an unbiased. And I've actually seen political commentators in the States on both sides say that the midterm elections can favor a party and can favor certain demographics. Have you seen that, Rodney?
3: Certainly. So typically, I mean, one thing that has to be said is that midterm elections typically favor the party that's out of power. That's just been true institutionally across the board. You know, a president comes to power, they put in play their policy, it either creates excitement or a certain degree of resentment, and very often you'll get this kind of tidal wave of change in the midterm elections. And it's really a signal that, you know, people are somewhat dissatisfied, or they want to send a signal to the administration, look, change course or adjust your course in some way. You know, a really big example of that was during the Obama administration in 2010. When there was this sea change in the Congress that brought to power, you know, Tea Party members and the Freedom Caucus. And that was considered a kind of Republican tidal wave that then put a check on the Obama administration. So typically it's the party that's out of power that is favored. And it very much depends on mobilization. Typically, also, Republicans have been a little better at mobilizing during the midterms, although that doesn't seem to be the case, for the coming midterms.
2: Okay. I wonder about, did we learn anything? We have the benefit of watching one full four-year Trump presidency, obviously, back in 2016. Did we learn anything from those midterms that might be indicative of what we're going to see this year? Or is this a completely different beast?
3: Well, it's different in the sense that, you know, the policies of the administration are much more centered on the administration. They haven't involved the Congress. In 2018, there was a midterm wave that very much favored the Democrats, and it very much put a check on the Trump administration. This time around, there are a lot of open questions, because we know that the Trump administration hasn't paid a lot of attention to Congress. It hasn't really considered whether Congress should or should not approve its various executive actions. Now, it's had the luxury of having Republicans in power in both the House and the Senate, and so it could get away with that because the Republican Party more or less has, you know, lied down and allowed the administration considerable reach in terms of its policy, to say the least. If the Democrats come to power in the House and the Senate, that you know, that allowance is going to change considerably, and so it will make a difference.
1: Rodney Lepke, associate prof at York University, talking about the U.S. midterms in November. And then, of course, you throw in the wild card of Donald Trump saying, hey, if the Republicans win the midterms, I'm going to send a $5,000 check to every American adult. Good morning. It's Brent Loux with you. 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
5: It's 10:01. Good morning, I'm Kevin Martell. A crash shuts down part of this major road. Get the banjos out. It's another big game for the Rough Riders today. And the Premier heads east to promote what Saskatchewan has to offer to the world. Right now in Regina, mostly cloudy and 8. In Saskatoon, mostly cloudy and 8. We have a heads up for drivers in Saskatoon on the west side of that city. Fresh information now from the city. The northbound lanes of Circle Drive between Clancy and the 33rd Street overpass are closed because of a crash. Now, the closure includes all northbound on-ramps from 22nd Street West and Laurier Drive. The 33rd Street on-ramps to Circle Drive North remain open. Now, the closure is expected to stay this way for several hours yet. While we're on traffic notes, keep in mind, in Regina, Dewdney is closed today from Cornwall to Broad in the Warehouse District. It's because of the new street festival called District Fest, which starts right now at 10. Well, we're getting tuned up on this Saturday morning. It is the Banjo Bowl this afternoon. The Green Zone Rider reporter Britton Gray tells us to get another win over Winnipeg, Saskatchewan will have to deal with loud Blue Bomber fans at Princess Auto Stadium today.
6: It's a great test for us, I think, as a team.
2: Corey Mason and his team know the type of environment they are heading into this week.
6: It's going to be the most hostile environment that we'll probably see throughout the season.
2: Saskatchewan has lost 12 of the past 21 Banjo Bowl contests, but they did sweep the series last year.
6: Seeing how your team responds in those hostile environments, tells you quite a bit about, the makeup of your team.
2: The Riders will also have a new kicker this week, as Dawson Hodge will make his first career CFL start. At Mosaic Stadium, I'm Britton Gray.
5: Now to trade war, the latest developments, and U.S. President Donald Trump expects the trade war with Canada will be resolved soon. The new words from him today as he was asked about trade relations with us and Mexico. The president says Washington and Ottawa have a great relationship. However, he repeated accusations the U.S. has been ripped off by Canada for 50 years in trade and defense. Well, he was just in Europe talking nuclear. Now, Premier Scott Moe is headed for Toronto. Early next week, Prime Minister Mark Carney is welcoming some of the world's largest investors there for a summit. There, Premier Moe will promote investment in the province's energy, critical minerals, defense, and agriculture sectors. Private capital investment in Saskatchewan rose 12% last year to $13.6 billion, the highest level among provinces. A Swift Current man is getting another 10 months added to his sentence for sleeping with a 15-year-old girl. 2 years ago, Zachary Fair was found guilty of sexual interference for a handful of occurrences with the teen. Now, she told court she agreed to the encounters, but she was 15 at the time, and he was 22, so she couldn't legally consent. The Crown appealed his 14-month sentence and won, and the Court of Appeal upping it to 2 years less a day. The Toronto International Film Festival rolls along, and last night, we just saw the premiere of The Stunt Driver.
7: I'm Ken Carter, and I jump cars for a living.
5: The comedy is billed as an underdog story about real-life Canadian daredevil Ken Carter, who tries to outdo his American rival, Evel Knievel. It stars Montreal actor Jay Baruchel as Carter, a stuntman known as the Mad Canadian, who tried to drive a rocket-powered car over the St. Lawrence River in the 1970s. The latest local news is as close as your phone. 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It's 10:04. Sports from the Green Zone, as mentioned, kickoff for the Riders and Bombers goes at 2 this afternoon. The Green Zone pregame show starts at noon. It is a busy day in the CFL with 4 games in all, a quadruple header. The U of R Rams down the Manitoba Bisons 23-8 at Libel Field in Regina last night. Meantime, Green Zone sports reporter Scott Roblin tells us the USASK Huskies got an important win in their home opener in Saskatoon with the help of a rookie receiver.
8: It was a surreal moment.
9: What a home debut for Keaton Belcher. In just his second game ever with the USASK Huskies, his 180 yards receiving and two touchdowns helped the Dogs pick up their first win of the year over the Calgary Dinos 44-24.
8: I wanted to compete and kind of show these guys that I can play with them, and I think I've done a great job of that.
9: Head coach Scott Flory says the freshman from Moose Jaw was instrumental in their homecoming win and believes it's just the tip of the iceberg.
10: Kids been doing great, and you're starting to see a little taste of what's to come.
9: From Griffith Stadium in Saskatoon, I'm Scott Roblin.
5: Tonight in junior football, it's the 3-1 Saskatoon Hilltops in Regina against the 4-0 Thunder. Hilltops head coach Tom Sargent says their top priority will be handling Regina running back Peter Borsch.
11: Whoever 26 is, we better have 12 sets of eyes knowing where he's at, and you know if he's going to touch the ball, we better have lots of tacklers around him.
5: Game kicks off at 7 tonight. WHL preseason, the Pats down the Raiders 3-2 last night in Regina. Both the Pats and Blades close out their preseason tonight against each other in Saskatoon. And in the majors, the Blue Jays dropped a 7-4 decision to Baltimore yesterday. It's now 10:05. Weekend weather in Regina and southern Saskatchewan. A few clouds for today. There's a 30% chance of rain, a high of 14. Tonight's similar, plus 4 the low. Tomorrow, sunny and 18. In Saskatoon and central Saskatchewan, partly sunny and 12 today. Tonight, a few clouds. There's a low of plus 1. The frost risk. Tomorrow, sunny and 16. Right now, across the province, the battle for it's Prince Albert, Swift Current, all at 8, Weyburn 9, Estevan 10, Yorkton and Moose Jaw both at 9. In Saskatoon, mostly cloudy, northwest wind at 10, 8 degrees. And in Regina, cloudy, northwest wind at 13, it's 8 degrees. It's now 10:07. I'm Kevin Martell.
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0: Tickets still available for Foo Fighters in concert, Mosaic, coming up on Tuesday evening. Forecast looks pretty good. They're saying sunny and 18, although there is a chance of some showers in the Regina area coming up on the Tuesday evening as well. So, you know, dress accordingly if you're headed to Foo Fighters. Tickets still available. Run about $100 a pop is what I was looking at on Ticketmaster. Of course, we've got the Riders in action with the Banjo Bowl coming up this afternoon at 2 in Winnipeg. Big day, actually, in the CFL. It's a rare four-game day. Four games today. Canadian Football League. From the Green Zone earlier this week, Jamie and I had a chat with Chris Streveler. Yeah. Former Bomber, former Grey Cup winner. He just signed a deal recently with DAZN, you know, the sports streaming network, which is beginning next season going to carry a Saturday night CFL game, and he's going to be part of their online commentary and such. But, of course, they did a little reminiscing about past Labor Day Classics and the Banjo Bowl, too.
1: Congratulations, by the way, on the new deal with DAZN. I'm excited what's coming for the CFL on Saturday nights. Next season. But Chris right now is doing a lot of work social media wise, YouTube, all that stuff. Check out his work. But it was last week, a week, Chris, where you go, darn, I wish I was in a uniform playing in a Labor Day Classic against the Riders.
2: Yeah, well, first of all, appreciate the congratulations, man. I'm super excited about the opportunity. Just extremely thankful and excited for everything that we're going to be bringing to the CFL and obviously already doing with the NFL. But man, absolutely. Last week, watching the Labor Day Classic, like, that's one of those games where, like, you don't need the pre-workout. You're already ready to rock and roll. The stadium's got so much energy. The fans are so into it. It's easy to be hyped up. And so I'm sitting home just, like, finding ways to, you know, kind of keep my jitters at bay because I feel like I should be out there on the field. But ultimately, so thankful for the way that things have played out post-playing career. And, you know, I'm enjoying saving my body a little bit here so I can run around and play with my daughter at the end of the day.
1: Yeah, right on. You can actually, you know, do all those things, run around in the backyard without having crutches. Right. As I know, it's been a struggle the last few years to stay healthy for you, Chris. But what's going on with the Bombers? I know they're your former teammates. Just played with them last year, but there's something off all season. Can you put your finger on it?
2: Well, listen, I mean, in terms of last week, like, I'm always a glass half full type of guy, and you got to give Saskatchewan a ton of credit, man. Like, they came out, they executed, they played a Saskatchewan game that you see where it's like, all right, you let them hang around, you keep them in the game, they're just going to lean on you. Trevor Harris is going to distribute the ball accurately and on time like he usually does. Their defense is going to find a way to get a big play or, you know, get a turnover, get some pressure, and then they're going to bring Tommy Stevens in for Tommy time, and they're going to lean on you, and that's what they do, and that's what they did, and they executed. As it pertains to the Bombers, listen, it's like we've all seen how good they can be when they go beat up on Montreal and they go work Edmonton in the first half, but then it's not the same in the second half. And so for the Bombers, it's just a matter of consistency and being able to put together a three-phase football game, and they haven't done it as much as you look at this team on paper and you say, man, this is a talented football team. So, you know, hopefully they can start to put those pieces together, stay consistent with the run game with Brady, keep Zach upright in the pocket, give him time, because when you give him time, I still believe that he's one of the best quarterbacks in the league.
1: So when you look ahead to the Banjo Bowl, if you're in the room game planning against that six-man blitz that Josh Bell was bringing, or do you anticipate they're going to do something different on defense in the Banjo Bowl? What are you doing if you're game planning as a Bomber?
2: Well, I think you got to anticipate that continuing to happen, right? If the other team has success on it, you know that they're going to want to show it to you again and make sure that you have a plan to account for that. And then when you do account for that, okay, how do we anticipate them adjusting? And that's just the chess match of playing football, and that's why I love the game so much. So I would anticipate them bringing that six-man pressure again, you know, having some answers in place, whether that be quick throws, moving the pocket, finding ways to give a little bit of help on the edge for the O-line. Like, there's multiple ways to account for that, and I think that they'll have a plan to do that, but then it's the next step, right? Okay, we accounted for that.

0: any given day, especially in the playoffs, and you got to be peaking at the right time going into the playoffs. You know, we've seen some of these teams give them tough games, right? Winnipeg has beat them. Edmonton has beat them. BC went toe-to-toe with them. You know, Saskatchewan is a very tough team as well. So it's like anything can happen at any given time. It's about who's playing their best football going into the playoffs and who's staying healthy as well. So, you know, time will tell. It's not always the number one team at the end of the regular season that wins the Grey Cup, as we have seen time and time again. It's about who's playing their best ball going into playoff time.
1: Chris Streveler, former Bomber, on the Green Zone with Jamie Nye. And he's right. You know, CFL, like any sport, any given day, one team shows up ready to play ahead of the other one, and things can happen. Who knows? Maybe today's the day that Ottawa finally gets a win. They're taking on Toronto in the first game. Again, it's a four-game day in the Canadian Football League. It's 14 minutes after 10 o'clock Saturday morning. Brent Laux with you. Talk Shots until 11 on 980 CJME and 650 CKOM.
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0: Saturday morning talk shots on your radio, 980 CJME Regina, 650 CKOM Saskatoon. And again, for drivers in Saskatoon, if you haven't been out on the Circle Drive yet, you may want to adjust your travel plans. There was a vehicle collision. I don't know what time of day. I had a number of texts this morning around 7 o'clock talking about the road closure, but it's still in place. The city put out some information. Circle Drive northbound between Clancy and 33rd is closed because of this accident, affecting all northbound on-ramps from 22nd Street West and from Laurier Drive. The closure is expected to remain in place for several hours while this accident is investigated. We'll have more for you as that information changes right here on 650 CKOM and 980 CJME. From the Evan Bray Show this week, it gives one pause for thought, and especially with some of the ridicule that's been heaped on our Canadian military by U.S. people in Washington these days. Lieutenant General Michael Wright, commander of the Canadian Army, was on with Evan Bray talking about the state of our armed forces.
1: So I'm curious, you have made the statement that the army we have is not the army we need. That's a pretty striking statement. Can you talk to us what you mean by that?
2: Yeah, so it's, I think, first of all, a recognition that there's been significant challenges in the resources that have been available for national defense and security writ large over the course of decades. If you look at what's happening around the world with the international order, if you look at the incredible pace of technology, the army that we have, whether it's to defend Canada, whether it is to ensure that we are contributing to our most important alliances and partnerships around the world, you know, just using the example of the over 2,000 soldiers we have serving on NATO's eastern flank in Latvia, and to make sure that we can provide the government of Canada with agile and scalable options. There were changes that were necessary, and we are now in the midst of modernizing the Canadian Army.
1: You know, we talk about this a lot on the show, and you watch this unfold, and we have very, you know, strong recognition that recruiting is a big part of this. Like, we need to grow. We need to fill through attrition. We need to expand reserve ranks. This is a real push from a recruiting standpoint, maybe even retention. How do we do that? How are we going to get to where we need to get?
2: Yeah, so it absolutely needs to be a sustained effort. Since our Chief of the Defense Staff, General Jenny Carignan, came in 2 years ago, it's been her number one priority. So the good news is, and I'll start with the regular force or full-time soldiers, and then I'll actually come to the local level here in Saskatchewan. On the regular force side, for the last 2 years, we've actually surpassed what we call our strategic intake objective. So we were able to bring in more soldiers, sailors, and aviators. Mm-hmm. That is absolutely something that we need to make sure that we have the trainers, that we have the infrastructure, that we have the equipment, but things are going well there. From a more local perspective, I was speaking to the leadership of the Royal Regina Rifles and of 38 Canadian Brigade Group, which covers Saskatchewan, Manitoba, and northwestern Ontario, and they are exactly where they need to be for this point in the year. You know, almost halfway through the fiscal year, they're at 42% of meeting their strategic intake plan. What has significantly helped us, I think, is a couple things. Number one is Canadians are really aware, because of everything that's happening around the world, of the importance of national service and the importance of investing more in national defense and security. Mm-hmm. The second one is, just over a year ago, the Prime Minister announced, and we are seeing the benefits of increased compensation and benefits. So not only a pay raise for all members of both the reserve force and the regular force, but benefits. I'll just use the example, when we send soldiers out on a field exercise, so it could be in Dundurn, it could be in Shiloh, Manitoba, they get $100 a day. If they deploy on an exercise or an operation to the Arctic, it's extra money for some of the areas, because we do still have challenges with some of our trades. So there's now a bonus for when soldiers sign up, join in some of those stress trades, and then sign their first contract. So there's a lot of things we're looking to do to make sure we're bringing Canadians in. Mm-hmm. But retention, you're absolutely right, needs to be part of it as well. And that's why the compensation and benefits, beyond being just a pay raise, and don't get me wrong, an excellent pay raise, mm-hmm. but having those benefits and also doing things like making sure we're investing in military housing is incredibly important to keep our soldiers in.
1: We're chatting today with Lieutenant General Michael Wright. I feel like for years, Canada has had this recognition that peacekeeping has been at the core of what we've done. With everything happening with the enhancement of our military resources here, with our focus on the Arctic, which I want to talk about in a second, is that changing?
2: So I think it's already changed, and I'll give you, so first of all, let me state up front, absolutely, Canada had a well-deserved reputation as not only one of the founders of peacekeeping with Prime Minister Pearson, but throughout the, you know, let's say the late 1950s to the 1990s, we were very prevalent in peacekeeping. But I'd say that's an era in time. Last night, we were celebrating the exploits and the successes of the Royal Regina Rifles during the Second World War. You know, less than 10 years later, we had Canadians who were fighting in Korea as part of the Korean War. And later on this week, I'm going to be attending a ceremony to mark 20 years since I was in full combat operations in Afghanistan. So, yes, absolutely, we should be proud of what we've done in peacekeeping, but we should be equally proud and not shy away from the fact that Canada has more than pulled its weight in both world wars, in Korea, in Afghanistan.
0: Big job for a big country, the size of Canada. Lieutenant General Michael Wright, the commander of the Canadian Army, talking about improvements we've seen, but also a change of thinking that's going to be needed moving forward into the future here. For Saskatoon listeners, I'm seeing posts on social media that the detour road closed signs are being removed by city crews on that stretch of northbound Circle Drive. And this was posted on social media about 13 minutes ago by someone who's there posting a picture showing the crews removing these signs. They were in place because of an early morning vehicle collision. Police doing that investigation, which caused them to shut down northbound lanes of Circle Drive. I'm not saying they're open, but indeed, if these crews are out there lifting these detour signs, getting them out of there, I'm guessing that we'll see traffic hopefully returning to normal in that part of Circle Drive on the west side very, very soon. It's 10:26 morning. 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
0: Well, I see we're back on the gas price roller coaster with the goings on in the Middle East. More fighting around the Strait of Hormuz, more congestion as far as getting, I guess, bottlenecks. So oil is on the move, and the price of oil is on the move, over $100 a barrel. And this morning I'm driving to work in there. A couple of gas stations in Saskatoon at $179.9. We were in the 150s or something just a couple of weeks ago here, weren't we? And I see people posting online. I posted a picture of a gas station marquee at $179.9. People talking about how, well, you think gas is bad. What about diesel? And diesel is well over $2 a liter right now. It wasn't how many years ago diesel was always considerably cheaper than gasoline. And we wonder why we're starting to see food prices going up. You need those big trucks to bring the food from California to your dinner table or wherever they're coming from. But gosh. Big jumps in gas and oil prices. And you think with that $179.9, remember we thought we were going to see the national gas tax slap back on, but they pushed that back to January now. So I guess with a little bit of a reprieve there that we can be thankful for. News on the way, and then your final half hour of Talk Shots, Saturday morning on 980 CJME and 650 CKOM.
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13: It's 10:30. Good morning. I'm Kevin Martell. In Saskatoon, there's a crash on Circle Drive, and that city says the northbound lanes are closed between Clancy and the 33rd Street overpass on the west side. It's expected to stay this way for several hours. It's Banjo Bowl Day. The Riders and Blue Bombers in Winnipeg. Game time goes at 2 this afternoon with the Green Zone pregame show starting at noon. Premier Mo is headed for Toronto, where the Prime Minister is hosting an investment summit early next week with some of the world's largest investors. The Premier will be promoting Saskatchewan's energy, critical minerals, defense, and ag sectors. In new comments from President Trump in Ireland, he says he expects the U.S. and Canada will reach an agreement, quote, soon. But he also reiterated, we ripped the U.S. off and they don't need our product. And Saskatoon-born goalie Connor Ingram just announced he's retiring after 134 career NHL games. He, of course, spent last season with the Oilers. Weekend weather in Regina and southern Saskatchewan. A few clouds today. 30% chance of rain. High of 14. Tonight, similar with a low of plus 4. Tomorrow, sunny and 18. In Saskatoon and central Saskatchewan, partly sunny and 12 today. Tonight, a few clouds. A low of plus 1 with a risk of frost. Tomorrow, sunny and 16. Right now, in Regina, mostly cloudy. Northwest wind at 17. 9 degrees. And in Saskatoon, mostly cloudy. Northwest wind at 20 and 10 degrees. It's 10:31. I'm Kevin Martell.
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16: We've heard and maybe even learned that the energy created is equal to the weight moved times the speed squared. So how does that impact power generation? In wind and hydropower, you have a relatively slow speed affecting the weight. Water maxes out at about 80 miles per hour when falling, and the wind hopefully the same. However, in chemical reactions, like from fire, the smaller amount of weight is moved, but it's at a speed of light, which is over 670 million miles per hour, and then this is squared. And then in nuclear power, the speed is still the speed of light, but the mass is way bigger than fire because we're not just splitting off little electrons, but rather the beefy nucleus of an atom. So in the end, nuclear power is far more efficient since it moves at the speed of light and it moves the beefy nucleus, not just fluffy little electrons. I'm Eric Anderson from CIMSA.
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0: little Kenny Rogers early days for you on CKOM, CJME. Brent Laux with you. This is Talk Shots. I'm here Saturdays from 6 until 11. And I got a few minutes with Britton Gray, our Green Zone Rider reporter, talking about big game, big day for football, really. Four CFL games. That's unusual. Maybe because of the fact this is the first weekend as well for the NFL. So you're up against 13 NFL games tomorrow. But Britton, we've got ourselves a new kicker in place for the game this afternoon against the Bombers. That's got to be a tough job. Being a kicker, and you know, when you miss, the cameras and everybody in the stands looking at you.
1: I mean, you really are, but hey, it's pro sports. You're paid to go kick a football through the uprights there, and unfortunately for Alex Hale, it hasn't been consistent enough, and they are making a change to Dawson Hodge, who will make his first career CFL start.
0: What do we know about him?
1: So went to Wilfrid Laurier, about a 75% kicker there. Now, I know that some people are a little concerned about that, but I'm not too worried, because when you're a youth sports kicker or a kicker in college or university, there's so much going on. You're not really kicking a whole lot outside of during the games and a little bit of practice. You're doing classes. When kickers get to the pros, that's where you start to really see them start to just really improve their game, because they get the coaching, they get the focus on just kicking the football for their job, right? And if that helps them out, we'll see if that pays off, because the Riders, they need a little bit more consistent kicking, especially as they get closer to getting a playoff spot and into playoffs, because you want to be able to trust your kicker when you put them out there for big kicks.
0: Oh, definitely, and especially when you look back to the Labor Day game and how the two misses, we could have had that game won without going down to the final like we saw it play out. But it's going to be a fun game in Winnipeg today. Anything else happening with the Rider lineup we need to know about?
1: Well, Daniel Weeb won't be playing this week. He's on the one-game injury list. Suffered a head injury, so he won't be out there. So Shamar Bridges comes in for his second game. Really, in my opinion, you can't really count that first game too much, because he was kind of forced to play a little bit in there just due to the injuries that occurred, with Johnny Johnson being out with his own head injury. Shamar Bridges was forced to go in there, and under a week of practice, we'll see what he can kind of do. And then Habakkuk Baldonado, the global defensive end, just signed the other day. He'll be playing this week. Of course, he was with the Riders for a few seasons, helped his team win a Grey Cup last year, signs with Ottawa, was released, and he's already back in the lineup. So, you know, the coaching staff trusts him to still know the system, still know how it's going to go, and go out there and make an impact already.
0: How's our injuries?
1: Nothing too bad based on, outside of the ones that they're currently dealing with, right? Now, it looks like Keen Schaefer Baker is getting closer and closer to being back. This will be game number 6 for him, and then the bye week. So after the bye week, he might start ramping up. It might even be good to go for that game against the BC Lions. And AJ Ouellette, good news that he was just put onto the one-game injured list instead of being put back onto the 6-game injured list. He's been logging some full practices, so he's going to get closer. And once again, maybe that BC game right after the bye week, we get to see him back out there as well.
0: Yeah, and we're getting down to the crunch, aren't we? What, we've got half a dozen games left in the regular season, and then it's playoff time.
1: But yeah, as you mentioned, the final third of the season here, this team really, this is where you want to start trending in terms of playing your best football and getting towards being at your peak when the playoffs do come around, because, of course, at that point, you lose, you're out, right? Except for next season, which, like I said, we'll deal with that when we get there. But you want to be playing your best football. And Corey Mays mentioned that this 2-game series with the Bombers is a good springboard into this final third of the season, just because it's a good test for you every year, and you really want to start seeing the makeup of your team, where you go out to a place like Winnipeg that's hostile territory. How does this team respond to a place like that? And he wants to see his team do exactly that this week.
0: Is this an unusual weekend for the schedule? I see we've got 4 games today. Isn't that something a little different?
1: It is. The last time there was a quadruple header was back in 1995, where there was American teams in the CFL. So it doesn't happen a lot. I believe it also said that last time Canadian cities hosted a quadruple header in the same day was 1992. So kind of a rare scheduling quirk. I'm not sure why to get a game on Friday night at least and make it a triple header. Obviously, with the NFL now, the CFL likes to avoid going head-to-head with any NFL games, so that kind of limits your scheduling options. But yeah, not too often we get four games on the same day.
0: Isn't that true? And the first one kicks off with Ottawa and Toronto. Is this the day Ottawa maybe finally gets a win?
1: Jamie Nye seems to think so. He predicted a few weeks ago that this would be where Ottawa gets it, because Toronto's coming off a short week. Ottawa's coming off a bye week. Toronto, there's that recipe there for Ottawa to do it. I don't think so. When I look at the Ottawa Red Blacks, they just look defeated every time they're out there. There's no energy. The other team makes a big play and they just put their heads down. I don't see it. I mean, you never know. They are professional athletes, but it's not good whatever's happening in Ottawa right now.
0: Hey, and I see that the Street Fest happening on Dewdney today from 10 till 10. They're going to have a big screen set up and do a Banjo Bowl watch party. Might be a fun way to watch the game this afternoon.
1: Absolutely. It's like rivalry week in college, right? You see every city there. They kind of get together, have the watch parties and stuff. Of course, the Riders and Bombers have one of the best rivalries in all of sports. Why not go out and watch it with a bunch of people and take in what should be a great physical game between these two?
0: Our writer, reporter, Britton Gray, gearing us up for the Banjo Bowl. Kickoff 2 o'clock this afternoon in Winnipeg. But again, you can tune in to the Green Zone pregame show beginning at noon today. 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

0: Hey, taking in the Foo Fighters concert Tuesday night, Mosaic, Regina. Tickets still available, I see. Average price, it looks like, about $100 or so. City of Regina says there will be no shuttle bus service running. As far as the weather goes, Tuesday in Regina, says sunny and 18, but a good chance of evening showers, so you may want to keep that in mind if you're going to be headed to Mosaic for the Foo Fighters. Currently, Regina is cloudy, 9 degrees, Saskatoon cloudy and 10 this morning. More from the Evan Bray Show earlier this week, a conversation with University of Saskatchewan professor Greg Pelzer, and an article he recently wrote talking about the breakdown in Canada-U.S. trade relations is more than just about tariffs.
1: So you argue in this article that what's happening between Canada and the United States isn't a trade dispute. It's more of a geopolitical shift. Can you explain that?
2: You betcha. So the United States that we all grew up with, and I'm of that vintage, probably you and I are closer in age on that, was one where it was, you know, a lot of continental integration. There was the great political cooperation in areas like the environment, and everyone knows, of course, the free trade agreement that became NAFTA, huge cooperation. You think about the very tragic events of this date that we're commemorating, sadly, and where Canada stood beside American troops in, as we should, in Afghanistan. And that whole world that this Pax Americana, where we're going to have a rules-based international order, opening up trade cooperation among countries, that's changed. And that's radically changed under the Trump administration, especially the second term of the Trump administration. But there's some deep roots within American political culture that go back to the early 19th century that are resurrecting themselves now, and they're in the ascendancy. And so, and this is something, interestingly, people like the former, when we're talking about 9/11, the president of the time, George W. Bush, even in 2011, before Trump announced his run for president to be a candidate in that election, he was warning about that the protectionism, isolationism, nativism. He called those three evil triplets were resurrecting themselves in the United States again, and those have been embodied by the Trump administration in full force on right now. So that tension that's been there always for 200 years in the U.S., that shift is a radical shift now under the Trump administration.
1: We're chatting today with Greg Pelzer, University of Saskatchewan professor. In your article, you point to Trump administration's 2025 national security strategy, which I remember talking about back when Trump first got in. But I actually went back. You gave me a little bit of a homework assignment as I was reading your article. I went back to take a look at it. What do you think it is that's in that strategy that Canadians should be paying attention to?
2: Well, one of them is the heavy emphasis on the Western Hemisphere, which is complete alignment with the Monroe Doctrine. The other thing is the explicit reference to the Monroe Doctrine. People often talk about colloquially, of course, it started under President Monroe in 1823, basically saying the Western Hemisphere shouldn't have external interference. At that time, it was focusing on Europe. And it's always been kind of had a negative connotation, especially when the United States has historically, even in the post-war period, interfered in other countries in Latin America. So it's always had this negative connotation. But this is just openly embraced by the Trump administration. And so that should be a big concern for Canadians, that open embracement of explicitly of the Monroe Doctrine. And the second thing is the focus on supply chains around natural resources and the expansion to energy and mineral resources. That's very explicit in what does Canada and Greenland both have, lots of mineral and energy resources. So those are things that we should worry about. And the emphasis in the Trump administration, the 2025 document, about the rejection of this, the past order, whether they're Republican or Democratic presidents, about this international cooperation type approach and the heavy emphasis on America first approach in America security. So when we look at things in that document around industrial policy and industrialization, for the Trump administration, they're very explicit. This is about national security priorities. It's not really fundamentally around economics. And those are things that we need to really pay attention to and take quite seriously.
0: That's part of the conversation with Greg Pelzer, University of Saskatchewan professor in the School of Environment, regarding an article he wrote about how he believes this breakdown in Canada-U.S. trade relations is about more than just tariffs. Trump is in Ireland today, and there he said, and I quote, "Canada wants to make a deal very badly, just like Iran wants to make a deal very badly." And he made a comment as well that he thinks that we will soon see a trade agreement between Canada and the U.S. Okay, we'll see. Proof is in the pudding, right? Brent Laux with you. This is Talk Shots. A bit more of what Professor Greg Pelzer had to say with his conversation on the Evan Bray Show in just a couple of minutes. Talk Shots continues till the top of the hour on 980 CJME and 650 CKOM.
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0: Just a bit more of the conversation with U of S professor Greg Pelzer and his thoughts on the Evan Bray Show about this shift happening in U.S. foreign policy.
1: So in your article here, Greg, you've got one kind of subtitle, The History of Expansionism in the States. And so, you know, I think you do a great job of laying out that this isn't new for the United States, the notion of trying to expand. Do you see, though, the reason for expansion? Has it always been focused on what you label as geopolitical assets, some of the hemispheric resources out there? Has that always been the reason behind it, or is it kind of more in the limelight now?
2: No, it that has been there, and obviously also for economic ends as well. Obviously, the expanding territorially to develop the American economy, and they kind of have this aterritorial logic, so they don't look at state sovereignty in the same way. And as one author, expert in international relations, Trump almost sees it like a monopoly board, the world, not as nation states with their own sovereign governments and trying to acquire this. What we're seeing now is that logic, like the Louisiana Purchase, the Alaska Purchase, the acquisition of about half of Mexico, which is now California, Nevada, etc. We're seeing a return of that approach under the Trump administration. And so we need to take seriously when he talks about this imaginary line between Canada and the United States. He means that. Whether that actually realistically ever happens is another point. But you got to understand that that is a real motivation for him. So it's a return back to how the United States actually grew.
1: In your article, there's one paragraph where you start off saying, for Canada and the U.S., this was a period of deepening integration. And then you go on to list NORAD in 57, the 65 Auto Pact, the 72 Great Lakes Water Quality Agreement, 88 Canada-U.S. Free Trade. I mean, you list a number of these agreements that we made with the United States. Do you think that that has led to this over-reliance on the states? Like, were those positive for us, or is that part of what we're feeling right now as the pinch?
2: Well, they were positive at the time, and had that trajectory in the United States about international cooperation and a rules-based international order been heavily dominant, we'd be in a lot better place. But this is part of the reason I wrote the article, because that isolationism, protectionism, and this kind of expansionism under a Monroe Doctrine, that's never really left. Right. And in fact, if you look at American history, that's probably 75% of American history in terms of their foreign policy. So what we've experienced, this period of integration and continental integration, which was definitely positive, that was actually more the anomaly. And so now we're in a situation where they're going back to their historical norm, and now we're in a very vulnerable position.
0: Okay, we're going to end it there. That was part of the conversation from the Evan Bray Show with University of Saskatchewan professor Greg Pelzer, and an article that he had written about saying this is more about acquiring land, really, a geopolitical issue, as opposed to just tariffs. And we're going to see how this continues to play out. Of course, it's going to be an interesting week. Our prime minister is off to Europe. He'll be speaking to a huge gathering of European leaders, trying to acquire more connections, more trade business, I'm guessing. Then he'll be back in Canada for Parliament, which resumes a week from Monday. Stay tuned. We're an hour away from the pregame show. Green Zone guys getting together for pregame festivities beginning at noon today, and then the Riders 2 o'clock in Winnipeg. And following the game, of course, you want to check in on the post game show as well on 980 CJME and 650 CKOM.
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4: It's 11 o'clock. Good morning. I'm Kevin Martell. Traffic's impacted on this busy road in Saskatoon. Getting tuned up for the Banjo Bowl. And President Trump sounds a bit more optimistic about trade with Canada. Right now in Regina, mostly cloudy and 9. In Saskatoon, mostly cloudy and 10. It's a major crash on a major road in Saskatoon. That city says Circle Drive northbound between Clancy and the 33rd Street overpass is right now closed. It's expected to stay this way for several hours yet. Crash happened there earlier in the morning. That city says the closure includes all northbound on-ramps from 22nd Street West and Laurier Drive. However, the 33rd Street on-ramps to Circle Drive North remain open. Well, it's hostile territory for the Rough Riders today in Winnipeg for the Banjo Bowl. Saskatchewan got that big overtime win last week in the Labor Day Classic. And the Green Zone Rider reporter Britton Gray tells us they'll look to continue to build on that momentum today.
5: Bombers running back Brady Oliveira is one of the top players in the entire CFL. He is once again nearing 1,000 rushing yards. But last week, Shea Oladipo and the Riders defense held him to just 28 yards, so they will try to do that once again.
6: He's close to 1,000 yards, and personally, we don't want him to get there on us. It's a rivalry thing, it's a pride thing, and Brady, he brings the boom when he runs the ball, and so we just had to bring it back.
5: Saskatchewan will look to sweep the annual two-game series for the second season in a row. At Mosaic Stadium, I'm Britton Gray.
4: And the Riders are changing kickers. Out is Alex Hale, and in is Dawson Hodge. Now to trade war, the latest developments, and President Donald Trump's in Ireland right now. But even in Europe, he was asked about the trade relationships with Mexico and Canada.
7: We're going to have a great relationship with Mexico. We actually have a good one with Canada, but the United States has been ripped off for 50 years by Canada. We don't need their product, and they need our product.
4: There's nothing really new in his comments. Now, he does say he expects the U.S. and Canada would reach an agreement, quote, soon. We haven't heard anything similar from our leaders. Oil right now is around that $100 a barrel mark. We're seeing gas up to around 179.9 a liter in both Saskatoon and Regina at some stations. And now there are new concerns about the global supply of oil. Saudi Arabia just temporarily shut down one of its major pipelines, which links the Gulf to the Red Sea. The Saudis believe multiple drone attacks launched from inside Iraq damaged that pipeline. Iraq condemns the attacks, and no one is claiming responsibility yet, though reports suggest it's from Iran-backed militias. Saudi Arabia says right now it won't retaliate. The Court of Appeal is calling the sentence for a man who had sex with a 15-year-old girl demonstrably unfit. Swift Current Zachary Fair was found guilty of sexual interference in 2024. He'd had a number of sexual encounters with the girl when he was 22, and while she'd agreed, she couldn't legally consent. He was sentenced to 14 months in jail, but the Crown appealed. Court of Appeal now says that wasn't enough, upping it to 2 years less a day, saying the original sentence didn't reflect the gravity of the offense or his culpability in it. A railroad worker just got hit by a train and died in Montreal. It happened overnight. Police say signs point to a workplace accident without criminal elements. An NHL goalie and Saskatoon-born Connor Ingram just announced his retirement. The 29-year-old played for the Edmonton Oilers last season. He was a third-round draft pick of the Tampa Bay Lightning in 2016 and played in 134 career NHL games. The latest local news is as close as your phone. 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It's now 11:04. Sports from the Green Zone at 2 this afternoon. It is the 8-4 Riders in Winnipeg against the 6-6 Bombers in the Banjo Bowl. Green Zone pregame show starts in an hour's time at noon. Just a few months ago, Keaton Belcher was sitting in a Moose Jaw classroom taking his final high school exams. Green Zone Saskatoon reporter Scott Roblin tells us the rookie receiver just aced a big test last night for the USASK Huskies.
8: Keaton Belcher tore up Saskatchewan high school football and is now doing the same with the USASK Huskies.
9: Something you dream about when you're a little kid, playing in the university and putting on for the whole university and then especially the province.
8: Belcher's two touchdowns powered the Huskies to a 44-24 homecoming win against the Calgary Dinos, while Daniel Cabongo had a record-breaking 123-yard missed field goal return in the win and feels like the team is back on track.
10: We have a lot to be proud of because we came out here, battled adversity, and, you know, ended up getting the win at the end of the day.
8: From Griffith Stadium in Saskatoon, I'm Scott Roblin.
4: The U of R Rams caught a 23-8 win over Manitoba at Libel Field last night. Tonight on that same field, it's the Regina Thunder against the Saskatoon Hilltops. It's 11:05. Weekend weather in Regina and southern Saskatchewan. A few clouds for today. 30% chance of rain and a high of 14. Tonight, similar with a low of plus 4. Tomorrow, sunny and 18. In Saskatoon and central Saskatchewan, partly sunny and 12 today. Tonight, a few clouds, a low of plus 1 with a risk of frost. Tomorrow, sunny and 16. Right now, across Saskatchewan, Battle Fords and Prince Albert both at 9. Swift Current 10. Weyburn, Estevan at 11. Yorkton 9. Moosejaw 10. Right now in Regina, mostly cloudy, northwest wind at 17, 9 degrees. And in Saskatoon, mostly cloudy, northwest wind at 20 and 10 degrees. It's 11:06. I'm Kevin Martell.
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0: Welcome to our Money Sense program. 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Andrew is a chartered investment manager, a certified international wealth manager, a fellow of the Canadian Securities Institute. He holds a master's degree in public policy and brings a wealth of experience to his work with clients on their financial journeys. 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Welcome back to the program.
14: Thank you, Brent. It's great to be here.
0: And here we are, almost the middle of September. Gosh, the kids are back in class. And today's show is going to tie right into that back-to-school season. The title is Financial Plan Inputs and the Golden Spending Rule, which comes from a recent PWM Perspectives piece that you and the team published, right?
14: It does, yeah. The piece opens with some nostalgia. So for listeners, you know, they can go to pwm.blog to read it. But when we open the article, we say, hey, you know, do you remember the annual back to school pilgrimage to Staples, right? You had your list, your school supply list in hand. You had those red bins of pencils and pens and the great binder debate when I was growing up. So maybe some of the listeners here to remember those five-star zipper binders. Those were all the rage.
0: But I presume that for your generation, they were a bit of a status symbol in the hallway, these items you were talking about.
14: Yeah, no, exactly, Brent. And that really, we start the article because that is the point, right? You know, the ritual has actually changed. I have school-aged kids at home, and I can tell you the supply list gets emailed in July or August, and then the cart gets checked out online. Mm-hmm. Delivery to the door, green tote bags full of supplies get carried in by my kiddos on day one. But something hasn't changed in the school supplies, and that's the comparing, right? You know, kids compare the backpacks and the binders. And really what we're talking about in the article is that's the instinct, the software that's built into our personal operating systems as people. And it doesn't expire at graduation. And what we discuss in the article is that mindset set, it shifts. It gets a bigger budget and it moves to what's on the driveway, and it moves to renovations, and it moves to vacations.
0: Yeah. And in that article, I know all of this relates to the numbers that go into a financial plan, what you called inputs. So in the planning work, when you build a plan for a client, what are these inputs that you refer to?
14: Right, right. Yeah. So if you, if you Google financial plan inputs, you'll find advisor after advisor referencing usually what is known as the big three. So rate of return, the return on your investments and your savings, the inflation rate, and then life expectancy, kind of the time horizon of the plan. And these matter enormously. In Canada, FP Canada Standards Council and the Institute of Financial Planning, they publish what they call the projection assumption guidelines every year. And this gives planners kind of this evidence-based numbers for those long-term projections, so we're not just guessing or being overly rosy when we're building the plans.
0: So there's actually then a professional standard for the assumptions that go into a plan?
14: Mm-hmm. There is. And it's a discipline thing, really, Brent. If I assume your portfolio earns 9% forever and inflation stays at 1%, well, I could potentially make any retirement projections look easy on paper. So small changes to those inputs compound over 30 years into enormous differences. So following the guidelines is actually a way to protect clients from wishful thinking, maybe. Yeah.
0: Okay, so as you mentioned, rate of return, inflation, life expectancy, those are the big three.
14: Right, right. But, and here's the thing about those three. And it's really the pivot point of the whole article. You don't control.

0: program, which I found very interesting. Make the case for us, Andrew. How much does having a plan with good inputs really matter?
1: Well, the research on this side is pretty compelling. FP Canada, they ran a multi-year study on the value of financial planning. And they found Canadians who engage in comprehensive planning with a certified financial planner, a CFP, what they report is significantly higher financial and emotional well-being, regardless of the net worth. 78% of those working with a CFP professional felt their financial affairs were on track, was the terminology. And just this past June, the Financial Resilience Institute with FP Canada, they released some additional research showing households working with a financial planner scored more than 13 index points higher on what they call financial resilience than households without one.
0: Boy, that sounds meaningful when you start talking 13 points.
1: Yeah, Brent. And I know, 13 points, where does it, what's the baseline? Well, really, it's the difference between what we call approaching resilience and robustness in a plan and being financially vulnerable. Right. That's where they look at. And so, I guess one more data point too, FP Canada's Money and Milestones survey found 79% of Canadians working with a financial professional were confident in affording their life milestones versus only 59% that weren't working with a financial professional. So, all of this to be said, Brent, a plan with honest inputs is one of the strongest predictors of financial confidence that there is.
0: You're listening to Money Sense. We're back after this break.
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5: 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This is Money Sense.
0: Andrew Rodick is our guest on Money Sense this weekend. We're talking about financial plan inputs and the golden spending rule. So plans matter. We've got that much. Inputs drive plans, and spending is the input that we as individuals can control, which brings us then to the title of today's program. What is this golden spending rule, Andrew?
1: Right. The golden spending rule, as we kind of defined it in that article. So maybe let me start with, borrowing a concept from the portfolio management side of my work. In Q Wealth's portfolio management, we use something called a security screen. So when building a portfolio, we can use screen filters to maybe filter out certain stocks or securities, depending on what you're trying to isolate for. We might remove companies with no cash flow or admit into the portfolio only dividend payers. And the point here isn't to find the perfect company. It's to quickly and unemotionally remove what doesn't fit in a mandate.
0: So I guess we're talking like a filter, basically. It's like applying a math equation. It sounds like very unemotional and rules-based.
1: Exactly. Yeah, exactly, Brent. So now screens don't usually show up in financial planning. So, I'm talking about this from the investment side, but it's not necessarily a concept planners apply. But at PWM, we actually think a filter or a screen maybe belongs there. And we call it the spending screen. And applied to your expense profile, it's really a single question. So this was the golden spending rule you were referring to earlier. The question is this: would you buy it or spend on it if no one knew?
0: So for listeners, again, the key there, I think, was if no one knew. Tell us more about that.
1: You picked up on it. Exactly that. So imagine that no one sees the vehicle in your driveway, or that no one sees the renovation in the house, or no one sees the vacation, the clothes, the cabin, the golf membership, right? Would you still write that check or swipe the card? That's the golden spending rule.
0: I got to admit, a few purchases just

0: flashed before my eyes as you were talking. And some purchases I've seen others make, but I'm hoping now that I think about past purchases myself. This isn't just spend less advice that you're talking about, is it?
1: No, I'm not going to do that to you, Brent. Okay. I won't do that to you. So no, that's an important distinction. You know, the rule does not say spend less, right? You can absolutely still go buy, you know, maybe a luxury or high expense good under this screen, right? Maybe you are actually buying up for quality, for example. But if you do, you're spending on yourself, right? You're spending on something you genuinely want. You're deriving value for yourself, not to impress someone else. And this screen filters out exactly really one key category: spending, whose return is measured in someone else's reaction.
0: So spending for an audience.
1: Right, exactly. I can tell you read the article, Brent.
0: Well, let's get back to speaking of school. I had to do my homework, you know.
1: Yeah, there you go. Well, I'm glad. Hopefully it was enjoyable homework, yeah. You know, and going back to what you picked up on though, right? So going back to the audience, there's a reason this feels kind of almost ancient as a term, right? Think of the classic deadly sins, right? So spending, can be seen as a form potentially of pride, and its close cousin, envy, right? Measuring your life against, someone else's. So, Charlie Munger, you know, the famous kind of associate of and colleague of Warren Buffett, he called envy the only sin you could possibly never have any fun at. and the writer Seth Godin made a related point this summer. He had a nice short blog post on his blog, and he said, past a certain point, an upgrade is only selling you the feeling of upgrading. So it's, you know, it's easy to get hooked on this climb and the constant move to the next thing, but it's not really the altitude. You know, eventually the best upgrade is actually you realizing that you have enough.
0: Mm-hmm. I like that, the climb, not the altitude. Okay, Andrew, so you being the numbers guy, what is this screen actually worth in dollars?
1: So the article runs a simple illustration, and to be clear up front, it's hypothetical. It's for discussion purposes. But, you know, you take two identical households, both starting at age 40 with $250,000 in invested assets, and the same after-tax income, same portfolio, same fees, same returns. We're using assumptions built from the 2026 projection assumption guidelines for planners. The one key difference: one household directs an extra $1,500 a month toward things other people can see.
0: So a slightly nicer vehicle, the extra renovation, that kind of thing?
1: Exactly. And none of it feels reckless in the moment, I'm sure, right? You know, a slightly larger house, a nicer vehicle, on a shorter trade-in cycle, maybe that one extra vacation, you know, the upgrades that come with the new neighborhood, right? But that $1,500 a month takes their savings rate from 22% down to about 8% in the first year. And so then over 25 years, that household spends roughly $584,000 more. So here's the kicker. The gap in ending net worth is just under $1 million.
0: Ouch. So they spent $584,000, but they're behind by a million. Where did the extra $400,000 or so go?
1: So it never existed. That's the compounding, the investment compounding that never happened. So every dollar spent for the audience, to use that term you picked up on Brent. So every dollar spent for the audience is also every future dollar it would have earned. So going back to Charlie Munger again, the first rule of compounding is to never interrupt it unnecessarily. And both households are doing fine on paper. This isn't a story about reckless people. It's about how quietly a visible spending habit, you know, spending on things you want people to see, well, that could actually rewire the most important input in your plan.
0: Now, to be fair, Andrew, that illustration does leave some things out, right? Like taxes, market up and downs?
1: Correct. It excludes taxes, contribution limits, you know, market volatility, and it's assuming constant returns, which, you know, no real portfolio can deliver perfect consistency. So this isn't a forecast. It's not a guarantee. And of course, everyone's outcome will differ. But the key here is the direction of the math is the lesson, right? The expense input compounds, and it can compound in both directions.
0: Okay. So for someone listening to us right now, how do they use this information? Nobody wants to audit 5 years of credit card statements.
1: Yeah, and you don't have to. So as we suggest in the article, it's simple. Take your three or four largest, what we call discretionary, you know, line items of spending, and ask the question of each. If no one knew, would this still be here? Most people find one or two purchases that don't survive the screen, that don't survive the golden spending rule. And maybe there's one or two they defend without hesitation, right? But both answers, if you do this exercise, both answers are useful, because the goal was never a smaller life, right? If the cabin passes because your family genuinely loves it, keep it guilt-free.
0: Okay, as we head towards the end of our program today, Andrew, you still have me thinking about the school supply list. Maybe it's the nostalgia of the thought, or just seeing all these kids back to class. But to think how young this starts as a mindset in us, how it continues into adulthood, from school supplies, eventually you're talking cars and technology.
1: Yeah, and maybe... you know, maybe it's that old cliche that some things never change, right? But whether the list is filled from a store aisle or an online cart, the question is really the same. You know, is this needed for class? Or is this the one I want because I think someone is looking? You know, as the school year settles in, you can run the same screen on your own expense profile. It might actually be the highest value 15 minutes of financial planning you do all year.
0: Great discussion on our program, Andrew. And if a listener heard that two household example and is now wondering about their own expense input or whether their plan is built on realistic assumptions, how can they get more information? How can they reach you?
1: For sure. And you know, to your point there, Brent, you know, that wondering, if a listener is kind of has that wonder and thought process, you know, it could be a signal. So I would invite listeners to sit down with us and we'll help you build out your expense profile, run the spending screen on your biggest line items together, and show you what an honest plan says about your retirement, whether you've never had a plan built or yours is just gathering dust in a drawer. We've set aside two specific times over the next couple of weeks for people who aren't currently working with us. That can be an in-person meeting at our office or over Teams or Zoom from the comfort of your own home. So if you text us right now at 306-975-9500, our office will get back to you right away, and we'll walk you through the available times. And on that as well, you know, Brent, for other, you know, folks that want to maybe just learn more, I would also like to mention for all the farmers listening and those that maybe own farmland or that asset, we are hosting our next free Life After Harvest seminar on October 31st in Saskatoon. We're going to explore some of the biggest decisions farm families face. And talking about planning earlier, you know, some of the key questions we're going to be looking at include, you know, farmland values and the trends that are impacting the financial plans of Canadian farm families. You know, should you sell or keep the land? How do you create kind of equity and fairness amongst the family? Tax considerations, all of those sorts of things. So if you're interested in that Life After Harvest seminar, you can also call or text our office 306-975-9500 or register through our website at pwmprivatewealth.com.
0: 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Andrew Rodick, always a pleasure. Thanks for being on the program this week.
1: Thank you very much, Brent. It's always a pleasure to be here.
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7: It's 11:30. Good morning. I'm Kevin Martell. There's a crash on Circle Drive in Saskatoon, the northbound lanes, and so it's closed from Clancy to the 33rd Street overpass. We'll be plucking away today. It's the Banjo Bowl. We'll once again be in tune with the game between the Riders and Blue Bombers. This time, though, in Winnipeg, kickoffs at 2 this afternoon with the Green Zone pregame show beginning in about half an hour at noon. President Trump says he expects the U.S. and Canada would reach an agreement soon, though we haven't really heard from our negotiators on whether they feel the same way. Premier Mo will be in Toronto as the Prime Minister welcomes some of the world's largest investors early next week. Mo says he'll be there to promote investment in this province's energy, critical minerals, and ag sectors. The Court of Appeal just bumped up the sentence for a Swift Current man who had sex with a 15-year-old. Now, he was previously found guilty and got 14 months in jail. Now, he'll be behind bars for roughly 2 years. Weekend weather in Regina and southern Saskatchewan. A few clouds today, 30% chance of rain and 14. Tonight, similar with a low of plus 4. Tomorrow, sunny and 18. In Saskatoon and central Saskatchewan, partly sunny and 12 today. Tonight, a few clouds, plus 1 for a low with the risk of frost. Tomorrow, sunny and 16. Right now in Regina, mostly cloudy, northwest wind gusting at 30, 11 degrees. And in Saskatoon, mostly cloudy, northwest wind gusting at 30, 10 degrees. It's 11:31. I'm Kevin Martell.
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12: 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Probably not, but I think it bears some thought. I'm Evan Bray. A little while ago, I got to check out Cameco's Cigar Lake Mine, and the whole trip really opened my eyes about Cameco's and Saskatchewan's role in the future of energy production. You probably already know Cigar Lake is a uranium mine, and that's most of what Cameco does in Saskatchewan. They mine uranium. But here's what to think about. It's more than that. Yes, they mine uranium here, but Cameco converts it, markets it, and delivers this nuclear fuel all over the world. The finished nuclear fuel then goes on to generate electricity, helping power communities around the globe. They're also innovators in producing nuclear reactor technology. So Cameco, they deliver the whole deal from start to finish. We're not just home to some of the world's richest uranium deposits. We're home to a vital player in the nuclear energy ecosystem. I'm Evan Bray. Nuclear power starts right here with Cameco.
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2: Evan Bray, I have said this before, and I firmly believe that if you strip everything back that's going on with the United States, we have improved because of what's going on with the United States and Donald Trump. You know, I've said this before, and I know some people get cranky at the idea that Donald Trump has forced us to be better, but he has. He has forced us to sit up, to take note, to, in some ways, I'm going to say, grow up when it comes to trade, when it comes to diversification, when it comes to how we look at and fund infrastructure. And what about defense spending? I mean, where we were at with defense spending, where we are now and where we're going is directly related to Donald Trump. Canadian Armed Forces are right now working to rebuild its ranks after years of recruitment challenges, and I would say underfunding, lack of prioritization. So the efforts that are underway right now to help people see a career in the military, making it more accessible to people, but at the same time, there's growing global instability. So it's put a bit of a renewed focus on Canada's defense capabilities and the need for more personnel. That is why I was excited to hear that the commander of the Canadian Army, Lieutenant General Michael Wright, was in the province and in the city of Regina this past weekend. So much so that I met him at the radio station on Sunday, just before the football game, actually, to have a conversation. I want to replay that for you now, because we sat down and had a really good chat on a variety of different things, including recruiting and retention and the growth and all of those types of things. The conversation with Commander of the Canadian Army, Lieutenant General Michael Wright. Great to have you here.
3: Evan, thanks very much for this opportunity.
2: What do we owe the pleasure? What brings you to Saskatchewan?
3: Yeah, so the great news is the Army Sergeant Major and I have the opportunity to visit Canadian Army soldiers around the world and across the country. We have reserve units in over 100 communities across the country. One of our strongest areas is right here in Regina with the soldiers of 38 Canadian Brigade Group and specifically the Royal Regina Rifles. Last night we were with them at a dinner marking the Up the Johns Association, which is a fantastic story of French citizens from Normandy who continue to pay respect and homage to the regiment that liberated them during the Second World War. We'll have the opportunity later on this afternoon to spend some time with the members of the Royal Regina Rifles before the football game, and then we'll be getting our full green on and going to cheer on the Riders.
2: I'm impressed. You know, I expected when I know I'm entertaining a lieutenant general, of course, expected full regalia. I got rider regalia today.
3: It went in Regina, right?
2: Went in Rome. I like that. So I'm curious. You have made the statement that the army we have is not the army we need. That's a pretty striking statement. Can you talk to us what you mean by that?
3: Yeah, so it's, I think, first of all, a recognition that there's been significant challenges in the resources that have been available for national defense and security writ large over the course of decades. If you look at what's happening around the world with the international order, if you look at the incredible pace of technology, the army that we have, whether it's to defend Canada, whether it is to ensure that we are contributing to our most important alliances and partnerships around the world, you know, just using the example of the over 2,000 soldiers we have serving on NATO's eastern flank in Latvia, and to make sure that we can provide the government of Canada with agile and scalable options. There were changes that were necessary, and we are now in the midst of modernizing the Canadian Army.
2: No, we talk about this a lot on the show, and you watch this unfold, and we have very, you know, strong recognition that recruiting is a big part of this. Like, we need to grow. We need to fill through attrition. We need to expand reserve ranks. This is a real push from a recruiting standpoint, maybe even retention. How do we do that? How are we going to get to where we need to get?
3: Yeah, so it absolutely needs to be a sustained effort. Since our chief of the defense staff, General Jenny Carignan, came in 2 years ago, it's been her number one priority. So the good news is, and I'll start with the regular force or full-time soldiers, and then I'll actually come to the local level here in Saskatchewan. On the regular force side, for the last 2 years, we've actually surpassed what we call our strategic intake objective. So we were able to bring in more soldiers, sailors, and aviators. That is absolutely something that we need to make sure that we have the trainers, that we have the infrastructure, that we have the equipment, but things are going well there. From a more local perspective, I was speaking to the leadership of the Royal Regina Rifles and of 38 Canadian Brigade Group, which covers Saskatchewan, Manitoba, and northwestern Ontario, and they are exactly where they need to be for this point in the year. You know, almost halfway through the fiscal year, they're at 42% of meeting their strategic intake plan. What has significantly helped us, I think, is a couple things. Number one is Canadians are really aware, because of everything that's happening around the world, of the importance of national service and the importance of investing more in national defense and security. Mm-hmm. The second one is, just over a year ago, the Prime Minister announced, and we are seeing the benefits of increased compensation and benefits. So not only a pay raise for all members of both the reserve force and the regular force, but benefits. I'll just use the example, when we send soldiers out on a field exercise, so it could be in Dundurn, it could be in Shiloh, Manitoba, they get $100 a day. If they deploy on an exercise or an operation to the Arctic, it's extra money. For some of the areas, because we do still have challenges with some of our trades, so there's now a bonus for when soldiers sign up, join in some of those stress trades, and then sign their first contract. So there's a lot of things we're looking to do to make sure we're bringing Canadians in. But retention, you're absolutely right, needs to be part of it as well. And that's why the compensation and benefits, beyond being just a pay raise, and don't get me wrong, an excellent pay raise, but having those benefits and also doing things like making sure we're investing in military housing is incredibly important to keep our soldiers in.
2: We're chatting today with Lieutenant General Michael Wright. I feel like for years, Canada has had this recognition that peacekeeping has been at the core of what we've done. With everything happening with the enhancement of our military resources here, with our focus on the Arctic, which I want to talk about in a second, is that changing?
3: So I think it's already changed, and I'll give you, so first of all, let me state up front, absolutely, Canada had a well-deserved reputation as not only one of the founders of peacekeeping with Prime Minister Pearson, but throughout the, you know, let's say the late 1950s to the 1990s, we were very prevalent in peacekeeping, but I'd say that's an era in time. Last night, we were celebrating the exploits and the successes of the Royal Regina Rifles during the Second World War. You know, less than 10 years later, we had Canadians who were fighting in Korea as part of the Korean War. And later on this week, I'm going to be attending a ceremony to mark 20 years since I was in full combat operations in Afghanistan. So, yes, absolutely, we should be proud of what we've done in peacekeeping, but we should be equally proud and not shy away from the fact that Canada has more than pulled its weight in both world wars, in Korea, in Afghanistan. And even if we look back to some of the peacekeeping operations, I'll use the example of the Medak pocket in Croatia in 1993. That was combat. There was, you know, it was under UN peacekeeping. But so I would say that, you know, those who think that it has only been blue berets, that's far from the truth when you look at the long history of the Canadian military writ large, and specifically the Canadian Army.
2: This is the conversation with Michael Wright, commander of the Canadian Army, Lieutenant General, here on 980 CJME and 650 CKOM.
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9: Energy is like medicine. If it doesn't have side effects, it probably doesn't do anything. For example, coal produces CO2, but this can be largely avoided using technology. Oil does the same and can have spills. Solar and wind power require enormous tracts of land for development, and they still use a lot of CO2 in their construction. Plus, they use a lot of concrete and steel and require roads to each one. And they are not sources of baseload power, they're only good for intermittent use. Now, hydroelectricity, or power from damming a river, is clean in its function, but the construction, once again, requires a lot of concrete. 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None are perfect. And so, energy is like medicine. If it doesn't have side effects, it probably doesn't do anything. I'm Eric Anderson from SIMSA.
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2: Where I want to go next is, you know, as we follow the bouncing ball, as I've referred to it, with the tariff war with the United States, the breakdown of talks at the Kuzma negotiation table, we have so many questions. You and I talk about this during open lines all the time. Where is this going to end up? Well, there's a new report out called Tariffs, A Rough Road Leads to New Destinations. It's just released by Deloitte Canada. In fact, Matthew Stewart, a partner at Deloitte Canada, is a co-author of this report. It lays out what they consider to be a best and worst case scenario for the domestic economy amid this basically cross-border fire that is happening between Canada and the United States. And I'm happy to say we've connected with Matthew Stewart from Deloitte Canada out of his office in Calgary. Matthew, thanks for taking the call today.
14: My pleasure.
2: So can you talk about what the purpose of this report was? What was the question you were trying to answer?
14: Yeah, a lot of our clients are asking us what the fallout might be if trade conditions continue to worsen over the next little while. And so what we wanted to do is to look at how bad would it be if the customer trade agreement collapses and then we see more tariffs across the board, and what we could do to offset some of this. So if we manage to get more agreements with other countries, how much of the decline could we offset?
2: Right. So your report describes a potential U.S. withdrawal from CUSMA as severe but not cataclysmic for Canada's economy. What does that actually mean in practical terms for the average Canadian?
14: Yeah, we would see a pretty significant decline in GDP. So we would see a significant job losses in the order of about 160,000 job losses overall across the economy. But we would see shifting across industries. So we'd see more people, you know, leaving autos and parts industries, which are some of the hardest hit industries, and moving into other industries. But the point is that while it would be bad, it wouldn't be a massive impact on the economy. We would be able to adjust. We would see other industries pick up some of the slack. And so the overall impact would be significant, but it wouldn't be absolutely terrible.
2: I mean, it's the 10,000 feet view, because you're looking at Canada as a whole. I think you said off the start, there would be impact to jobs, to some industries. I mean, the personal impact would definitely be there for people, depending on where they work.
14: Yeah, you're absolutely right. Like the numbers that I was talking about is the overall macro impact. But when you look at an industry, it would be much worse. You know, some of the industries that would be most hardest hit, motor vehicles and parts is certainly at the top of the list. Over 90% of our exports in that industry go to the United States. So no matter what we do around diversification, there's going to be significant job losses in that industry, and we're just not going to be able to diversify. Other industries, things like electronics, plastics is another industry where almost the entire sector goes to the United States. Those industries would see pretty significant job losses.
2: Matthew Stewart is my guest, partner at Deloitte Canada, co-author of the report, Tariffs, A Rough Road Leads to New Destinations. You know, I wonder, as I was going through your report, it got me thinking, you know, what's worse, the U.S. completely walking away from CUSMA, or years of uncertainty and annual reviews and constant changing of tariff threats? Like, what we're going through right now is damaging also to Canadian businesses, to our GDP. Is there any way you could even compare the status quo versus a complete walk away from CUSMA?
14: You're absolutely right. It's this uncertainty which is just killing our economy lately. When you look at business investment in Canada, to me that is like the number one driver of economic growth. It boosts productivity, long-term living standards, and it has been absolutely negative over the last 3 years. One of the key categories, which is like investments in computers, machinery by businesses, we've seen 3 years of straight decline. And it's that uncertainty around the trade agreement that companies are just waiting to see when we get more certainty before committing to more investment.
2: Matthew Stewart is my guest, Deloitte Canada. You talked about some of the industries that we know they've been very prominent in the news, the auto industry, steel industry, of course, the impact there. If you look at Saskatchewan, exports are an enormous part of what we are all about, a resource-based economy. Does that make us, in light of this discussion, more resilient because the United States needs what we produce, more vulnerable because so much of our trade basically flows south, if we were looking at the complete walk away from CUSMA?
14: I think it makes us more resilient. So, you know, you look at some of the sectors most likely to be able to bounce back from a walk away from CUSMA, things like the crop production industry, the animal production, food manufacturing, some of the more resilient industries. When we look at some of the countries that we have had success trading to, India, China, they still have significant tariffs. So if we're able to help renegotiate some additional trade agreements in those countries, we could see significant continued diversification in those industries.
2: I mean, Canada, it's been said many times by different guests, Canada can't replace the U.S. easily. I mean, yes, each time you diversify, you take a little chunk of what we trade with the United States and move it to a different market. But if we can't replace the American market dollar for dollar, what are the important things that governments need to be focusing on right now to kind of reduce the damage?
14: Yeah, you're absolutely right. We still send 70% of our exports to the United States, which is difficult to offset. So the things that we can do, I think there's two things. First, we can finally tackle these interprovincial trade barriers that we've been talking about for years. Our analysis suggests that we could boost the economy by over about 2.5% if we were able to wipe out all these barriers. And this is things like where it's difficult to sell from one province into another, and there's particular rules about, you know, bringing construction workers into the province. This makes us all more productive, and we can build some of these large projects that we've been talking about over the last year, and particularly things around transportation capacity, new ports that can help us diversify to some of these other markets.
2: I wonder about, you know, does this report expose the fundamental weakness in Canada's economic strategy? We've allowed ourselves to become too dependent on one trading partner for too long. If we had seriously looked at diversifying, breaking down interprovincial trade barriers, say 10 or 20 years ago, we'd be substantially stronger today. Or is that too much to assume with the benefit of what we're seeing today, knowing that the U.S. is a pretty obvious partner for us when it comes to trade?
14: Well, the trade relationship with the United States has made both economies much stronger. It's made us more productive. The North American market, together, we're more productive to be able to export into things like other countries like Europe and Asia. But it does bring risk. With increased tariffs, obviously, our incredible dependence of more than 70% of the United States makes us much more open to that risk of increased trade. But I think, low tariffs are definitely good for both economies.
2: Are we seeing, you mentioned in your last answer, or just one before, you mentioned, Matthew, about kind of investment in Canada. We continually hear from the federal government that investment in Canada is high and growing. Does the statistics show that?
14: No, this has been the weakest part of the Canadian economy over the last number of years, particularly things like the machinery and equipment, computers, transportation equipment. All of these have been suffering over the last number of years. And when you look compared to our trading partners, we've done worse than all of our trading partners. And part of it is the incredible amount of uncertainty. Companies are just not willing to dedicate resources when they're unsure about whether they're going to be able to access the U.S. market. But there's a whole host of things that are also impacting it, like red tape. The red tape and the difficulty of getting things built in Canada.
2: Matthew Stewart, partner at Deloitte Canada, co-author of the report. You want to look it up, just Google the name of the report. Tariffs, A Rough Road Leads to New Destinations. You'll find that online. 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
20: It's 12 o'clock. Good afternoon. I'm Kevin Martell. A crash shuts down part of this major road. Get the banjos out. It's another big game for the Rough Riders today. And the Premier heads east to promote what Saskatchewan has to offer to the world. Right now in Regina, mostly cloudy and 11. In Saskatoon, mostly cloudy and 10. We have a heads up for drivers in Saskatoon this hour. That city says the northbound lanes of Circle Drive between Clancy and the 33rd Street overpass remain closed because of a crash. Now, the closure includes all northbound on-ramps from 22nd Street West and Laurier Drive. It is the Banjo Bowl this afternoon. The 8-4 Riders are in enemy territory in Winnipeg to take on the 6-6 Blue Bombers. Head coach Corey Mace says his team, well, they know what type of environment they're in.
21: It's going to be the most hostile environment that we'll probably see throughout the season.
20: The Riders will also have a new kicker as Dawson Hodge will make his first career CFL start over Alex Hale. Trade war, the latest developments now, and U.S. President Donald Trump expects the trade war with Canada will be resolved, quote, soon. New words from him today as he was asked about trade tensions with us and Mexico. Premier Scott Moe is headed for Toronto early next week as the Prime Minister welcomes some of the world's largest investors for a summit. Premier Moe will promote investment in the province's energy, critical minerals, defense, and agriculture sectors. The water in Prince Albert still might smell and taste a bit funky, but in another update, that city says the water remains safe to drink. The heavy summer rains increased organic compounds in the water supply. They aren't toxic, but can cause noticeable odor and taste issues, especially in warm or heated water. The latest local news is as close as your phone. 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It's now 12:02. From the Green Zone, sports. Kickoff for that Riders-Bombers game goes at 2 this afternoon. The Green Zone pregame show starts right after this cast. The first of a quadruple header in the CFL is on right now. The winless Red Blacks are on the field against the Argos. Right now, Toronto leads 4-0 as the game approaches halftime. The U of R Rams down the Manitoba Bisons 23-8 at Libel Field in Regina last night. Meantime, in Saskatoon, the Huskies beat the Calgary Dinos 44-24. Tonight, in junior football, it's the Saskatoon Hilltops in Regina taking on the Thunder. It's 12:03. Weekend weather in Regina and southern Saskatchewan. A few clouds today, a 30% chance of rain, the high of 14. Tonight, similar with a low of plus 4. Tomorrow, sunny and 18. In Saskatoon and central Saskatchewan, partly sunny and 12 today. Tonight, a few clouds, a low of plus 1 with the risk of frost. Tomorrow, sunny and 16. Right now, across the province, the Battle Fords and Prince Albert both at 10. So, Current 11, Weyburn 12, Estevan 12, Moose Jaw 12, Yorkton 10. In Regina right now, mostly cloudy, northwest wind gusting at 30, 11 degrees. And in Saskatoon, mostly cloudy, northwest wind gusting at 30 as well. And it's 10 degrees. It's now 12:03. I'm Kevin Martell.
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0: the Banjo Bowl, ladies and gentlemen. Here we are. It is a game day in Saskatchewan. The Riders and the Bombers at Princess Auto Stadium to the east. Jamie Dye, Daryl Davis, and Belton Johnson with you. Banjo Bowl Saturday, which is part of a quadruple header in the Canadian Football League. It's underway, and the Ottawa Redblacks have just taken the lead against the Toronto Argonauts.
1: Scintillating with
0: Belton. Look at the board. See that over there? See that over there?
2: What does it say? Redblacks win September 12th versus Toronto.
0: There it is.
1: That's yours. Yeah. Good for you, Jamie. Well, maybe they got that quarterback of the future, McLeod Bethel Thompson's playing for them today.
2: Wow.
0: Well, they started Jake Maron here. It's terrible
1: course,
0: again.
1: Yeah. So what a waste McLeod's of time playing. That is. Hey, are we allowed to call it the Banjo Bowl?
0: Yes.
1: Oh, okay. Because the Riders don't, and people who work for the Riders aren't supposed to call it the Banjo Bowl, right?
2: That's the only thing I know.
1: That's all everybody calls it.
0: It's the Labor Day rematch, officially from the green and white perspective, but we call it the Banjo Bowl. Everybody calls it the Banjo Bowl, and it is the 8-4 Rough Riders against the 6-6 Bombers, coming off a overtime victory for the Rough Riders, 32-26 in the Labor Day Classic between these two sides. But let's just get right to it, because it's all anybody talked about, aside from some great defensive performances, was the kicker last week. Alex Hale misses two kicks. Last week, shouldn't have gone to overtime. It did. Britton Gray on Thursday asked the question to Corey Mace, are you looking at a kicker change this week?
3: Whether it's kicker or any other position, I'm always going to look, to do what's best for the team. So the answer is yes, but that's just not for the kicker. That's for everybody.
0: The next day, the change was made. Dawson Hodge will be the kicker today for the Saskatchewan Rough Riders against the Bombers. Alex Hale comes off the roster. And earlier in the week, they did sign Habakkuk Baldonado, who was released by the Ottawa Redblacks. He gets inserted onto the lineup this week. You can only have a maximum of two global players. So Alex Hale moved to the practice roster. Habakkuk Baldonado is on. Dawson Hodge kicks. Hallelujah. We finally get to see it. That's all I wanted.
1: Let's see somebody.
0: You got it. You had to.
1: 75% kicking in the Canadian Football League. Back in the days of Jack Abenshan kicking for the Saskatchewan Rough Riders, he was a Hall of Fame guard, Belton. I'm not sure if you know. They would march downfield, and then they would have to call. There weren't really timeouts then. They'd have to call a timeout, basically, so he could go change his shoes to put on his kicking shoe. And then he would kick, and he was like a 53-55% kicker.
2: That was probably good.
1: Back then it was pretty good. But these days, 75% doesn't cut snuff, right? You got to be in the 85s and the 90s now.
2: Oh, you do. And this should have been happening, fellas. Like, this should have happened probably a month ago. Glad they're doing it. Now I get to critique Hodge today. I guess I'm going to be watching the kicking game again today, right?
0: You have to. You finally get to see it.
2: Just go for it, man.
0: You wouldn't even kick anymore.
1: What? Go for two every single time.
2: Every play.
1: Yeah.
2: I'm going for it.
1: They make CFL teams make 50. I saw Derek Taylor updated this stat for me. I saw 58. 55% of 2-point converts are good. Right?
2: Yeah.
1: For CFL teams. So that means more than half the time you're going to get two. So that means it's going to balance out more than an advantage if the kickers made 100% of their converts, but they don't even make 100% of their converts. So you may as well go for two every single time. This game needs less kicking in it anyway, so let's get rid of the kicking and just go for two, and that way we don't have to discuss Alex Hale and Dawson Hodge and whoever comes in and kicks if Dawson Hodge is no good.
2: Hallelujah. Yeah. There you go, Darryl.
0: So a change of kicker brings us our first bold prediction question of the day.
1: That's a surprise. Boy, Jamie, I'm surprised that would be your first question. First bold prediction. Oh, I bet it's about Dawson Hodge. How many will he make? How long will he kick from? Right? How many will he miss?
0: You've been around here a while, haven't you,
1: Dale? I know you. Yeah, that's true. Go for it, Jamie. Sorry to take away your thunder.
0: Field goal makes.
1: Field goal makes.
0: Field goal misses.
1: Yeah.
0: PAT makes and misses.
1: Oh, boy.
0: And what's his longest make? today. You're ready to go. Well, no,
2: what's the weather? Do we?
0: Oh,
1: yeah. I'm sorry. This could be a really tough day.
2: I'm not a kicker or anything, but that's one thing I know. What's that wind looking like?
1: Could be a tough debut. Yeah.
0: It is 30% chance of showers.
2: Okay.
0: Winds right now in Winnipeg are gusting to 55 kilometers an hour.
2: That's right now. I'm guessing game time is going to probably be about the same or, you know, it's only a couple hours to the game start, right? So, okay.
1: How far is he going to give him? Corey Mace let Alex Hale kick a 55 yarder, then didn't let him kick the next time they had a 55 yarder. He missed from 47.
0: Well, that was at the end of the last play.
1: True. But there have been some weird decisions made. So I wonder.
0: Because he didn't have faith in his kicker.
1: So I wonder what type of faith he has in this guy. Is he going to let him try the longer ones? And I guess that goes into our bold prediction here.
0: But if the wind's at his back on a few.
1: Yeah, maybe.
2: Yeah. All right, I'm ready.
0: Okay. How many field goal makes?
2: I'm going to have faith again in the kicker. I'm going to say 2 for 2.
0: Ooh. So he's not going to miss one?
2: He's not going to.
0: No misses.
2: Yeah, no misses.
0: Two makes, zero misses.
2: Now you got me thinking just like how I would as a player. Like, oh, man,
1: see, that's what we were talking about. How do the players feel about Alex Hale?
0: What is his PATs?
2: I'm going to go 3 for 3.
0: 3 makes, 0 misses, and what's his longest kick today?
2: That is the question right there.
1: Maybe a convert might be his longest kick.
0: And it's the longest make, not the longest attempt, the longest make.
2: 41.
0: 41 yards. I'll go next because you're in last, Daryl, you can play Price is Right with us. I am going to go with, I'm also going to go with 2 makes, but I'm going to go with 1 miss, and he makes, how many touchdowns do I have them scoring? Probably 3.
2: I'm going to be teed off if he missed, you know that, right?
0: I'm going to go 2 makes, 1 miss on PATs, and his longest I will go 38 yards. Daryl?
1: Okay. Well, I'm going to make sure nobody gets a point because I'm going to say he makes 2 as well. But I think he's going to miss 2. I think he's going to go 2 for 4.
0: Oh, no.
1: Yeah. Ooh-wee. And I think he's going to go 2 for 3 in converts.
0: Okay. So, and what's his longest make?
1: I figure into my score, too.
2: No, hell, no faith longest, in the kicker,
1: 37. Oh, wait a minute. He's got to kick a 42-yarder for a convert. Do the converts count?
0: No, that's 32 yards for a convert. 32,
1: right. Okay. So are you counting converts?
0: Yes.
1: So 32 might be his longest.
0: You think that?
1: 35 is his longest.
0: Okay, 35 there for Dawson Hodge. Some of the other game storylines we'll be following along today, of course, is the crowd noise. But one thing about the crowd noise, they were practicing at Libel because they're getting ready for the Foo Fighter concert at Mosaic Stadium. I had a quick chat with offensive lineman Jacob Bramer about prepping with crowd noise without the massive speakers at Mosaic.
4: Yeah, definitely. We're still trying to work it. We know we're going to Winnipeg. We're going to be in a really loud environment. So just trying to work it, doing all the extra reps that we can, just trying to be prepared as much as we can for
0: it. Is there like a rule that you can't talk to each other this week to make sure it's...
4: No, because even when we are, like, we're all still always trying to communicate. So we're actually trying to, like, over-communicate. So any other time that we can.
0: So we'll see what the crowd noise impact will be on the Riders without the blasting speakers of Mosaic Stadium during practices.
1: It's the loudest stadium in the league.
2: That's different, fellas.
0: Allegedly.
1: Well, I still think it is. The way the roof's designed, it probably has way more reverberations, right? It might be more of an echo chamber, but it also does...
2: It's loud.
1: Yes, it is.
0: But, Belton, you know more than us two on practicing with or without crowd noise for a silent crowd. Does it actually matter, or is if you have... the silent count down, will it be fine for the Riders?
2: I still think you need noise, no matter what. I'm sorry. Just

0: Abu. Jamie
1: Dimon.
0: Daryl Davis, Belton Johnson, and a fans bring in Winnipeg.
2: I feel like the more chaotic an environment is, almost the more calm I get. And it's kind of just like one of those things where you're in your backyard when you're in a kid. You know, it's never, you know, the home crowd behind you and you're up by 30. It's always in a hostile environment and you can't hear and using silent cadence. And their fans are going to bring it. Their fans do a great job for them with a lot of noise level. And but shoot, it's on us to make sure we go execute. And I like us.
0: There is Trevor Harris, and we've liked what Trevor Harris brought last week. He was one of the top performers of the week, along with receiver Adele Duncan Busby. And, of course, Daryl, he passed Doug Flutie for 10th all-time in career passing yards. But I liked what Harris said. He's like, I was looking it up. He only played 8 years. I've been here for a lot longer than that.
1: Yeah, well, Flutie was a lot of those little shovel passes. He had with Toronto, he had Drummond and Pinball in his backfield. So those were little completions and a lot of completions. But to pass, in my mind, and I don't know how anybody could ever say that Doug Flutie isn't the greatest player to ever play in the Canadian Football League. This league was made for him. He drew up plays in the dirt and had things going. It was perfect. He just understood this game so well. And for Trevor Harris to get into there, I know that he's played longer, but still to pass a guy, a legend like that, he's now behind Matt Dunnigan. He can close in on Ron Lancaster. Who would have thought Ronnie's records would ever be passed? And I know to get up to the 70,000 with Damon Allen and Anthony Cavillo might be a little out of range, but to think that Trevor Harris is moving into that top 10, pretty impressive. You know, the way his career was kind of hard scrabble to start with, and now he's found a home here. I asked him if he's going to have he needs 2 years to pass Ronnie, and he just kind of, once again, well, year by year, we'll take it a game at a time. You know, he's never sure, but he's been healthy so far, touch wood, through this year and last year. So I think that that's a pretty good sign because he's sure playing good football.
0: And one of the other game storylines, Belton, is, well, you're going to see what this defense brings after Labor Day, because they sure brought it. Maybe the most energy flying around we've seen from this Riders defense last week.
3: I loved every bit of that defense last week, right? And for me, it was Aubrey Miller Jr., Tim White, the receiver for the Bombers, the two Riders holding up Tim White.
0: He got
3: White.
0: Fined for that penalty or that hit, by the way.
3: Yeah, that's... I didn't think it should have been a fine, right? Mm-hmm. It was just a good clean hit. It was loud. It was
0: spearing, apparently.
3: No, I thought spearing was like leading with the head or something. I didn't see a headshot.
1: I think they just they wanted to make sure that it doesn't get too violent sometimes. I didn't see it as a penalty either. But when a guy's being held up, you're probably not supposed to hit him like that.
0: Yeah, whatever. No,
3: come on,
0: isn't it football?
3: That's what they coach, man.
1: I know.
3: Tim White almost you hold him up, half. I'm going to come clean him up.
1: Mm-hmm.
3: That's what they needed. And that energy, you could sense it. You could feel it. I think it went throughout the crowd.
1: The new guys, right? Oladipo and Burgess are providing that too, right?
3: They are.
1: This team is a little different. We keep thinking they don't like to be called the reigning Grey Cup champions, but they are, 29, I think, of the players are still on the roster. But they've made some key changes, right? The kicker, obviously, is a big one. But, boy, they've had to make a couple of them. You know, putting Burgess in there, they didn't have to put Oladipo in. Maybe Antoine Brooks was hurt, okay. But so they've had to make a couple of changes. Even Edward has helped them. But Aubrey Miller, you're right. And some of these guys have really brought some fire to this team. Mm-hmm. I think Baldonado's going to do the same thing, right? He's probably so happy to get out of Ottawa. Yeah. Everybody wants to get out of Ottawa and a chance to come back here. I know he left, but, boy, if you get a second chance with somebody who you left and they say, welcome back, you're fired up, and I think he's going to have to make sure he's calm today, but he's going to fit right into that crazy, wild defense that the Riders are putting on the field every game now.
0: So there are some of the game storylines as we get set for the Banjo Bowl in about an hour and 40 minutes from now. It's the Rough Riders and the Blue Bombers from Princess Auto Stadium in Winnipeg, 2 o'clock kickoff. It's game two of a quadruple header today in the Canadian Football League at the half. It's Ottawa and Toronto tied at 7 in the first of these four games today. But coming up next, it's Britton Gray's Ride to a Repeat right here on the Green Zone pregame show on 650 CKOM and 980 CJME.
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13: 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Jamie Nye, Canadian Football Hall of Fame reporter Daryl Davis, Grey Cup champion Belton Johnson, taking you to kickoff on the CFL on TSN, part of a quadruple. A header in the CFL. Game one is at halftime. Toronto and Ottawa tied 7 apiece at the half. Then you got the Riders and the Bombers at 2 o'clock. Then, of course, at 5, it's the Battle of Alberta rematch. Calgary is in Edmonton, and then the nightcap, the Montreal Alouettes taking on the BC Lions, but this time out west in Vancouver. Each and every week here on the Green Zone Pregame Show, Britton Gray brings you a feature ride to a repeat. And of course, last season, the Riders enjoyed the dynamic duo of Keyshawn Johnson and Dante Myers, but it was a short-lived duo. The roommates were split up this year. Keyshawn Johnson, still a star, another 1,000-yard season in Saskatchewan, and Dante Myers making his NFL debut this weekend for the Cincinnati Bengals, and Britton Gray features the two who still consider each other brothers.
14: Of the Riders' best playmakers.
15: Touchdown! 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
3: the sideline. Touchdown, Riders! Drops it in there for Myers. His second of the game.
15: Well, Myers now finds himself down south getting set to play for the Bengals, and Johnson chases a second straight Grey Cup ring. The bond between them remains strong.
16: Me and him have a brother-like relationship, so just how brothers compete and fight and push each other, that's the similar situation that me and him have. Last year, you guys know that we were competing with each other, pushing each other, and even this year, you know, we stayed in contact throughout this season, throughout camp, throughout OTAs and the offseason. Like, we're just always competing and have each other's back, and that's something, you know, the game, it's just fortunate with the game, you know, you adopt brothers along the way.
15: Johnson was glad to see Myers make the Bengals roster after all the work they put in together.
17: That's something that, you know, we talked about, and I'm happy for my brother, and I want him to go out there and do what he does best.
15: When the two first met at 2024 training camp in Saskatchewan, Johnson says the two clicked right away.
17: Seeing his work ethic, the things, like I said, just him, the time that he put in the film room to his body, to every aspect of the game, and he put a lot of time in. So, when people typically do that, they get what they deserve.
15: Head coach Corey Macer calls the first time he saw Myers at a training camp.
18: I think he showed up in number 71, you know what I mean? The jersey was pretty big on him. Over time, you ended up seeing just kind of the things that he was able to do. I thought the first thing that stuck out was just kind of the way that he ran his routes and the explosiveness that he had in and out of his breaks. And then ultimately, sticking around and, again, one of those guys, he got an opportunity. And he definitely took off with it, man. So super proud of him.
15: And as for Johnson, who has 1,000 yards receiving for a second straight season, he has also lived up to the expectations Mace had for him in their first meeting.
18: I would love to say he's exceeded it. But, I think there's still the rest of the season for him to put a stamp on, what he's capable of. But, there's a few guys in this league that everybody identifies as a top receiver, and yet they still produce. Keyshawn's one of those guys.
15: And Myers credits the competition between the two on the field helped them both succeed.
16: A lot of great players, they thrive, and they have somebody that's close to them that they compete with and help push them, whether it's a friend, a mentor, a trainer, or somebody, a coach, that helps push them and charges them to raise the bar another level, and I was fortunate enough to have that in my teammate. Also, in my coaches and my trainers back home, but, very close proximity in my own receiving room, So having somebody that's never jealous, we were never jealous of each other, but always just wanted the best and just wanted to push each other to be best and wanted the best for them, so that was instrumental.
15: Wide receiver Del Duncan Busby will also be paying attention to Myers this season, and not just to cheer on a former teammate.
19: I have him on my fantasy team for one of my leagues. So, it's super cool that he has the opportunity to be able to do and, go out and do the goal that he worked so hard for. So I'll be paying close attention. I'll have my red zone on, and then I'll have the Bengals versus Bucks on the side.
15: While Myers will be trying to make new memories with a new quarterback in the NFL, one of his favorite moments from last season, seeing Trevor Harris raise the Grey Cup.
16: I love seeing him win, and man, I deserves it. They said a lot of things, a lot of naysayers, had comments or, what they may, but he did it. So I was so happy for him.
15: For the Green Zone, I'm Britton Gray.
13: Yes, Keyshawn Johnson and Dante Myers were roommates the last 2 years. I had a chat with them last year, and I was playing the who's the better cook and who's the
20: video game expert.
13: Were competitive.
20: I got it.
13: My goodness.
21: Hey, that's competing, man. That's iron sharpens iron. And they're both good, right? Yep.
13: Darn straight they are. Keyshawn Johnson, back-to-back 1,000-yard seasons. I know a lot of Rough Rider and former teammates of Dante Myers proud of that young man and his story to the Cincinnati Bengals as the Bengals take on the Bucks tomorrow on NFL Sunday. That is Ride to a Repeat with Britton Gray, and directly ahead we'll go behind enemy lines. How many times have I had a kicker on it behind enemy lines?
20: Approximately zero, I think.
13: I think this is the first time.
21: Really?
13: A nice chat. I was thinking about who.
20: No, your buddy from Winnipeg.
13: Justin Medlock, yes. Time.
20: And he's
13: just to trash talk you for a little bit.
21: That's my guy, though.
20: Yeah, I know you like
21: him. He can do no wrong.
20: He's pretty good. Too bad there weren't just that many Justin Medlocks floating around. The Riders would have solved this problem long ago.
13: But if you ever are at a Grey Cup and Sergio Castillo is there on a CFLPA event or something, chat him up. He is a treat. I had a chat with Sergio Castillo. That's coming up next on 980 CJME and 650 CKOM.
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0: Welcome back to the Green Zone pregame show. About an hour and a half to go until kickoff on the second of a quadruple header on TSN with the Banjo Bowl, the Rough Riders, and the Bombers in a rematch of the overtime classic from last week's game at Mosaic Stadium that ended 32-26. That was the final. Last week, of course, the Rough Riders 8-4, the Bombers in a tie with the BC Lions for third in the West Division at 6-6. A lot more coming up here on the Green Zone, but right now it's time to go behind enemy lines.
1: Peeking over the sidelines and sneaking into enemy territory.
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0: Each and every week, I get the opportunity to chat with an opponent that's going up against the Rough Riders. And this week, for the first time, for Behind Enemy Lines, was Sergio Castillo, a kicker who actually made CFL history recently. The most 50-plus yard field goals made in a CFL kicking career. But I wanted to start off because he's on the sideline a lot, listening to the trash talk from fans to the Bombers sideline and what he thinks of it all when it comes to the rivalry between these two teams.
3: Well, I mean, I think it just shows the how passionate, you know, these two fan bases are, right? And it just, I don't know, for me, it's fun, right? You want to play in these type of environments. My favorite game, away game playing, is always in Saskatchewan, just because, you know, their fans are always going to bring it, right? So it's but the thing is, it can get pretty loud to the point where you can't really hear a lot of trash talking because it's just so loud the whole game, right? So, but yeah, that's my two cents on that.
0: what's it feel like right now with these two teams after an overtime, you know, drama that happens and then going up in the Banjo Bowl the next week? Like what are you expecting that the Bomber fans are going to bring that the Rider fans brought last week?
3: Well, you know, just the same type of energy, right? Where it's just going to be loud. It's going to be rowdy. And, yeah, you know, our fans bring it, you know, every home game. You know, we've been very fortunate where we're, you know, I think we've sold out every home game except one. And, so it's going to be just a loud environment. Obviously, you know, for them, it might be a little bit different, right? Cause it, you know, when we were in Sask, you know, obviously a big play happens and you can just feel the roar of the stadium, right? So I'm assuming it'll be the same for them, right? So, you know, home field advantage is a thing, right? So, you know, hopefully, you know, it'll be in our favor this coming Saturday.
0: Sergio, you've had such a great lengthy career in this league, and you're actually in the record books now with the most 50-yard field goals. What did that mean to you? And did you even realize that when that ball sailed through that you were holding on to a CFL record?
3: No, I didn't. And I didn't even realize that I had kicked, you know, 40-something field goals. And, you know, more obvious for me, it's, I think about more of the misses, right, that I hold on to, right? So, you know, I can remember almost every miss I had last year and then, you know, every miss this year as well, right? So for me, it's cliche, you know, like focus and going on the next one, right? So, you know, when we broke it, you know, we didn't come out with the win, right? So for me, it's just like, okay, well, what could I have done better, right? On kickoffs or, you know, from a teammate standpoint, what could I have said, what could I have done to help our team get that victory, right? So I think maybe once this is all said and done, hopefully when I retire in, I don't know, 5, 10, 15 years down the road, we'll see. I can, you know, I think I'll be able to sit back and realize, you know, what we accomplished here as a unit.
0: I find that interesting. You must have a favorite kick, though. Yeah, I know you said you probably remember the misses more than the makes, but you must have a favorite make, no?
3: Favorite kick? Oh, man. You know, we hit a 63 last year, and that probably is the second one, but the best one was probably against Montreal in 2023, where we had to win the last game. No, 2024, sorry. it was the last game of the season. We have to win to get first place, and obviously that first round bye. I remember attempting a 60-yarder, and I missed it. And it was less than 2 minutes, and I could have sworn the game was over, and I'm already thinking we're second place. We're going to have to play the following week. And, you know, that was a game where the wind just suddenly changed, and we got another opportunity, and, you know, we kicked a 50 or 51-yarder to win it with no time left, and just this crazy howling wind. So I would say that would probably have to be my favorite kick.
4: Yeah, I remember that. I remember that clearly because the Riders were hoping you guys didn't win because they would host the West Final.
3: Yeah.
4: And then we saw the wind of God come through Montreal. that was crazy. Kicking on the prairies in Winnipeg or Regina, how complicated is it?
3: So I'm very fortunate that I live in Amarillo, Texas. They call Chicago the Windy City in the States, but I would venture to say Amarillo is the Windy City of the States. So like a good day for me to go kick is 20 to 25 miles per hour. Above anything above 25 miles per hour, I don't kick just because the goalposts are shifting left to right. So I think living in the panhandle of Texas has for the past, you know, since 2009, has prepped me to these type of situations, right? So it's nothing out of the norm for me just because of where I live 6 months out of the year. I'm able to see and go against that type of wind on the daily basis.
4: So there's a kicker here in Saskatchewan who's struggling a little bit. You were a young kicker who, you know, had your ups and downs. What advice do you give young kickers? I know Brady Lidster was at camp and stuff like that. What is a word of advice from a KG vet like yourself who's been through it?
3: We all go through it, right? And for me, like that first year, I did decent, right? And then Medlock ended up getting the job the following year. So you got to go through these ups and downs, right? And some of us go through a little bit more years than we want, or more games than we want. And it's tough to do, but it's what I found that has helped me is to find something outside of football to take up your mind, your time, right? So like for me, I picked up a couple hobbies, right? So the 4 years ago, I started picking up hobbies, and I've noticed that my game has elevated to another level because I'm not constantly thinking about football. So then when I come back in the building the following day, my mind is mentally ready to go because I've had a break for a good 12 to 16 hours. So for me, it's just find something that you like outside of football so it can take your mind off of it. For me, it's photography and golf. You know, early on in the season for myself, I missed 3 kicks, right? And I always ask myself, was that a mental miss? Was that a physical? 2 out of the 3 misses came to time clock management where I wasn't used to, right? This year we have a running clock and I'm so used to this, the referee ringing with the whistle, right? Starting the 20-second play clock from last year. So 2 out of 3 misses, I wasn't mentally ready through going through my process because I wasn't used to the new play clock. So for me, it's like, okay, how can I adjust that? How can I adjust to that new process, right? So anytime there's a miss, I always ask myself those 2 things, right? Was it a mental or a physical miss, right? And so that way I can know how to attack it and approach it for the next one.
4: Sergio Castillo, the kicker of the Winnipeg Blue Bombers, one of the greatest ever to do it. And he still has the leg, as he joked. Who knows? I might retire in 5, 10, 15 years.
5: Right. From Sean Waite.
6: Keep hitting him, man.
5: Yeah, if you're accurate, you probably got a career for a while.
4: Right. But it was interesting how the word of advice for a young kicker is have a life outside of football. Mm-hmm. Leave a couple for 2 or 3 days before you start thinking about it again.
5: That's good advice for all of us in all our jobs, Jamie, isn't it? Right? Yeah. Just to get away from it and clean, get with your family and friends and do something different. Golf is one of his getaways, Jamie, so maybe we could do that.
4: Shout out to Sergio. He's got a little bit of a new clothing line, Swing Chignon. The phrase is Chignon is badass. So that's his mindset for every field goal is, whether it's 30 or 50, it is pretty much swing like it's for everything. So he does clothing, he does photography. He's a treat. Sergio Castillo, the Winnipeg Blue Bombers. That's Behind Enemy Lines. But now we're going to flip it over to the other sideline. Coming up next, we have Inside the Green and White, Del Duncan Busby and Caleb Sanders putting together two great seasons. Maybe you could call them breakout seasons right now for these two members of the Rough Riders. My chat with them coming up next on 980 CJME and 650 CKOM.
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0: Welcome back to the Green Zone pregame show. Jamie Nye, Daryl Davis, and Belton Johnson as the Riders and the Bombers in the Banjo Bowl today. A rematch of last week's overtime game. It's the second of four games in the Canadian Football League. The last time it happened, we were just talking about it. 1995, the U.S. expansion era, when they had a lot more than just four games a week in the CFL. There was a quadruple. Wow. Remember 1995?
1: Girl? Yeah, I almost died in Shreveport. I remember that. Yeah, I've told you that story. Yeah.
2: Okay, we're going to have to talk about that.
1: Yeah, after a Pirates game, after the Riders played in Shreveport. It was scary, man. So, yeah, Vegas, I remember that. Yeah. Oh, there's some wild road trips, Belton. Oh, jeez. Yes, it didn't last very long, which is probably good.
0: Didn't the GM of one of the teams, like, pick you up or call you a driver? Because you guys are walking. You can't walk around.
1: It was
0: around
1: a trainer
0: here
1: at Shreveport. Yeah. He brought a shotgun to the door when we knocked on it.
0: What?
1: I was with the reporters, the radio broadcast crew. Scott Hendrickson and Bobby Jurison were waiting for an ex-teammate to give them a ride, and we were all stuck there. Cabs wouldn't come to the stadium. So we saw a light on in the Shreveport area, the Pirates area, knocked on the door, and the trainer and equipment guy came to the door with holding shotguns at the door, and when they opened it, said that they've been robbed three or four times, that they don't let anybody in, but they said, let us finish the laundry and we'll give you a ride to a place where at least the cabs will pick you up. So we made it just, Alan Ford was the general manager, we made it just in time for the midnight flight out of Shreveport, and we had stopped a couple times for a, what is it, Red Devil? Is that an old wine that Bobby Jurison bought for when we were riding in the cab on the way there? I remember Jurison saying to me, you know, Davis, you're not such a bad guy after all, he said, because we're drinking on the way to the, there's the airport, are we going to make it? I know that the reporter, the radio guys, and Doug McConaughey from the Star Phoenix and I would, if we hadn't had Bobby Jurison and offensive lineman Scott Hendrickson with us, they wouldn't have waited for us. We'd have been stuck in Shreveport, so it's a good thing the players were still there. And we all, well, I thought we were going to die waiting there in the dark for a ride out of the place.
0: That was the last quadruple header, but they got one today in the Canadian Football League. And by the way, with McLeod Bethel Thompson at quarterback, he's had been at quarterback for two drives. Both of them ended with touchdowns. It's 14-10 for the Ottawa Redblacks, but Toronto is starting to get deep into Ottawa territory.
1: Doesn't make sense, though, Jamie and Belton. Playing McLeod Bethel Thompson, it's not the future. Why doesn't Ryan Dinwiddie, the coach of Ottawa, try somebody else?
0: Because they want to win.
2: They want to win.
1: Yeah, okay.
2: That sparks something. All right. Like
1: after they
2: going
1: win, maybe try
2: like
1: somebody
2: that
1: else. Yeah, wow. Okay.
0: All get right that win, then put the third stringer in and see what happens. But we'll keep you up to date on this one ahead of the Riders and the Bombers at 2 o'clock. But we go inside the green and white, and I had a chat with Dell Duncan Busby. In his last three games, he has 313 yards receiving in those three games as the work is paying off for Dell Duncan Busby.
3: It's super cool, obviously. Like you said, just been waiting for my time. Unfortunately, with injuries, you know, it opens up opportunities. And once you get that opportunity, you kind of got to take it. So I feel like that's kind of been the big thing for me this year is whatever opportunities come my way, making sure I kind of just grasp them.
4: How important will it be when Kian comes back and Sam comes back that you and Daniel Weeb and Johnny Johnson and maybe Shamar, like you guys are getting all these reps in different spots, that at the end of the season, like how beneficial will all this be?
3: It's super beneficial. Obviously, we've all put in the time and the effort to be able to know different positions. Once those guys comes back, honestly, we're the best wide receiving core in the league, and we truly believe that. So when they come back, we just got to, you know, just put it all together. Wherever the coaches feel like is the best fit for the team, we'll just go out there, do our job, and just go forward from there.
4: Because how many different positions have you played this year? Like if people say receiver, but I think it's three or four.
3: I've started at four different spots this year, so it's kind of crazy.
4: How important is that to be in the book, and how essential do they make it that every receiver knows their spot?
3: You know, they make it very essential. From the start of the year, we always talk about you got to know multiple positions. If you know multiple positions, you have a better opportunity to play. So being in the offense as long as I have, just 3 years, obviously doesn't seem that long, but still being in the offense for about 3 years, I've played multiple positions throughout my first 2 years. So now just kind of putting it all together. And I mean, you got to pay attention to meeting rooms. Those meeting rooms, they can sometimes be long, but you know, at times, you know, you just got to pay attention and lock into the little details for everything.
4: Okay, I was talking to the linemen about this, but I know how much the receivers have to block. Are rivalry games more physical?
3: Yeah, I'd say so. Everybody brings a little bit extra juice. It's a little bit more exciting. Everybody, you know, is a little bit more amped up. So I'd say, yeah, it definitely is a lot more physical.
4: So what are your expectations going into the Banjo Bowl? Now that it's flipped on your side, you're going to have to do a lot more silent count, those types of things on offense as opposed to what Winnipeg had to do last.
3: Obviously, we're talking about it, how the fact that their fans are going to be loud and they're going to be just as amped up. So just trusting what it is that we've been going through throughout the year, just trusting our principles, trusting what Trevor sees and talking with Trevor, making sure that we're on the same page with him. Everything should just fall into order.
0: That is Dell Duncan Busby, Rough Riders receiver.
1: Canadian.
0: Another Canadian receiver drafted by Jeremy O'Day.
5: Wow.
0: He's over 500 yards. And if he continues the pace he's been on the last three games, might start creeping closer to 1,000 yards in this final third of the season for Dell Duncan Busby. But he talked about silent count. That's my next bold prediction question. The Rough Riders unable to practice with a bunch of crowd noise. I think they did bring in some speakers for their final day at Libel, but it's nothing like the audio system at New Mosaic Stadium. So Rough Riders against the noise. How many illegal procedure calls, time count violations, and also some communication errors could lead to sacks. So how many sacks would they give up? I don't think they gave up a sack last week against the Winnipeg Blue Bombers.
1: And they sacked Claire.
2: I just saw Hardrick laying on top of
0: Willie Jefferson.
2: Yeah. That was fun.
0: And then Willie grabbed his face mask and didn't get a penalty for it.
1: Two old friends going at it.
0: Well, the thing with Jamarcus, he's like, oh, we go to each other kids' birthday parties. Yeah. And there they are scrapping on the field.
1: Screaming at each other, yeah. Oh, yeah. Taunting each other. That's good friendship. You're going to have to do it again. That's one of the key matchups to this football game. Is.
0: I'm going to go with zero illegal procedure calls, zero time count violations, but I will say the Bombers will get two sacks today against the Saskatchewan Rough Riders.
1: Procedure, one.
0: One procedure.
1: Time count, zero.
0: Zero. Sacks?
1: Boy. One.
0: One sack. Belton Johnson.
2: I'm going to go zero across the board there, except for sacks.
0: Okay.
2: I got to go with one sack.
0: One sack.
1: We all said one sack, didn't we?
0: No, I said two.
2: No, he said two.
0: I said two. So we'll see how the silent count goes today for the Saskatchewan Rough Riders. As now we'll go to the defensive side of the football, talking with Caleb Sanders, the defensive tackle, about the question I asked Dell. Is it more intense, more physical in these rivalry games?
3: Yeah, for sure. I 100% think they are. I mean, there's a little hate and heart for both sides, so, and especially with the environment that we play in, whether it's here, whether it's there, it's a really intense environment, so it's definitely a more physical game.
4: Well, when you're putting together the season you're having, especially lately, what is that a testament to from the work you put in and the patience until you're getting a lot more playing time?
3: Yeah, for sure. I think, like you said, patience is the key word there. Just being able to soak information in from the guys that have come for before me, and all assets, pass, run, all of it. Just being able to soak in the information from them and just being able to translate onto the field, just to better my own play. It's been huge for me.
4: Well, when you turned on the film, did you see a more amped up defense? Like, did the energy level feel like it looked? It just looked like the defense a little bit more familiar to what we were seeing early in the season and especially last year.
3: Yeah, for sure. I mean, especially early on, we're getting a lot of two and outs, a lot of short drives on defense. I think that was a huge momentum swing for us and just really, like you said, getting the juice flowing for the defense.
4: Do you see the frustration of the opposing quarterback when he keeps getting hit? It seemed like it took a little longer every time you hit him to see Zach get back up again.
3: Yeah, for sure. I mean, that's huge for us. Just starting early and often, just being able to get hits on the quarterback is always huge for us. Just any way we can impact the game is huge for us. So that was definitely a positive to see.
4: What's it like as a teammate to watch guys get their chance, and like Aubrey Miller Jr. finally gets in and shows well. Shea Oladipo, yourself, Roberson contributed, Burgess contributed. What's it like to see kind of the new faces, you know, earn their stripes, so to speak?
3: Yeah, it's great. You know, those guys have been waiting for a while just to, you know, show what they can do, and they go out and do it. I think it just shows the kind of depth and the kind of skill that we have on our team.
4: Going, of course, there's a bye week next after this game. How important is it to keep this momentum going into the bye week with what's going to be a gauntlet of a five-game stretch afterwards?
3: I mean, it's huge. You know, getting a win and then hitting a bye week is always great. Just when you lose and then have a bye week, it just kind of eats at you the entire week. But if you get a win, you're rolling to that next week after the bye, just positive vibes all around, and good juice rolling off of the bye. I think it's huge for, especially with the schedule that we have coming up.
0: Yes, it is going to be a bit of a gauntlet down the stretch after this next bye week. The Riders play the Bombers today, then they have a bye, and then it will be NBC, home to Calgary, Montreal, and then Edmonton at the end of the season. And with the race for first, that last game could mean everything for who hosts the West Final. But there's a lot of time between now and week 21.
1: I saw one of those probability charts that gave the Elks 85% chance of hosting the West Final.
2: Really?
1: Yeah. I guess they didn't look at the schedule that closely.
2: I don't know. I'm definitely looking forward to that game.
1: That last one could really be something, couldn't it?
2: Just based on what we saw this year between those two teams.
1: Yeah, wow. Those are good matchups, aren't they? So that might be the one that really, really, really matters.
0: Yes, it is. But for the Riders, just want to know this week, Daryl. It's this one.
1: Yeah, don't look any further ahead.
0: It's this one against the Winnipeg Blue Bombers.
1: Caleb Sanders, you mentioned it. You said coming on lately. Start of the year, remember, Belton, we were saying he hasn't shown anything yet. But every game in the last five, six, seven has just gotten better and more efficient, hasn't he?
2: Well, especially, you know, I look at last week. Man, he was just making hay with that the left guard there. Yes. Just making the left guard twist his hips a bit, right? So he had the two-way go, and it just, I don't know. He's definitely picked it up.
0: Yes, he has. He is starting to climb when it comes to defensive tackles in the West Division, the sack totals. Right now for Caleb Sanders the last couple of weeks. And remember last year, he was out for two games, and their run defense was just horrible. Brutal. Yeah.
1: They've been a good run defense from the start of the season, and that has a lot to do with him. I think Micah Johnson's probably got him under his wing, too, though, and maybe that's part of the coaching, and it's full-time Micah helping him constantly, and I think it's really showing in Caleb Sanders' play on the field.
0: Jamie and I, Daryl Davis, Belton Johnson here on the Green Zone, a pregame show about an hour away from kickoff at Princess Auto Stadium in Winnipeg for the Banjo Bowl. And coming up next, well, I can't see inside the container that's outside the door here.
2: It was hot, Jamie.
0: Ground beef was the hint for the tailgating tip.
1: Yeah, lemon. He threw us. No, we got guessed them last week on lemon.
0: Yeah, a little bit of ribs on that.
1: Well, we're close anyway. I'm close-ish. Looking forward to ground beef, though.
0: Ground beef.
1: Once again, a wide variety of options.
0: We'll see what it is. Tailgating tip. Who's going to eat coming up next on 980 CJME and 650 CKOM.
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0: Welcome back to the Green Zone pregame show as we are getting set for the Banjo Bowl, the Riders and the Bombers in Winnipeg, the second game of a quadruple header in the Canadian Football League. The first game is just starting the fourth quarter, and it's a tie ball game, Ottawa 17, Toronto 17, that game in Toronto. After the Rider game, it's the Battle of Alberta, the rematch from last week's Labor Day Classic between the Stamps and the Elks at Commonwealth Stadium. They've opened up the upper deck again at Commonwealth Stadium for this one, so good attendance there. And the BC Lions hosting the Montreal Alouettes in a rematch of last week's game between those two teams, two of the hotter teams in the Canadian Football League, going head-to-head in Vancouver late tonight. It's 12 hours. It kicked off at 11 a.m. We'll wrap up around 11 p.m. Daryl, are you going to catch all 12 hours today?
1: Sure. I'll write a column and have the TV on at the end watching the last one.
0: Belton?
2: You know,
0: or do you got an Ole Miss game tonight?
2: Well, I'm watching football all week, right? And the wife is like, she just threw her hands up and left us.
1: Football day. Yeah. Who's Ole Miss play tomorrow? Or today?
2: No, we Charlotte or somebody. Okay. I don't know.
1: Oh, nobody. Another nobody?
0: It'll be 80 to nothing.
2: No, maybe they'll move the clock or something like the other game in Miami.
0: Oh, let's not get into that. With Western Michigan and Michigan last week and the review.
1: Michigan cheating again.
0: Big Ten. All righty. Let's get to it. Who's going to eat?
3: Who's going to eat? With Belton Johnson.
4: Presented by Sherwood Co-op.
5: 1, 2, 3, let's eat!
0: Each and every week on the pregame show, we look at the matchups we like and who we think might have a big day today. For the Bombers and the Riders, Belton Johnson, where do we begin?
2: Let's start with the Rider defense.
0: The Rough Riders defense. Who's eating today for the Riders defense?
2: I'm going to go Caleb Sanders, man.
0: Caleb Sanders, says Belton.
2: I just saw what he did last week to that left guard for the Bombers.
0: You think it's going to be a repeat today?
2: Man. It might be.
0: Yeah, he was
2: beating them left and right last week, man.
0: I'll be interested to see that matchup of 99 versus 61 today. Daryl?
1: Who got the big sack last week for a safety? Derek Roberson, right? Mm-hmm. I'll do it again. I think he's still the man.
0: Going across the board with the defensive line so far, but I'm going to switch it up. I'm just going to go with the guy that impressed me the most. I think impressed a lot of people. Aubrey Miller Jr. brought the energy last week. I think he'll bring it again this week for the Saskatchewan Rough Riders defense. Belton, where do you want to go to next on who's going to eat?
2: Let's stay on the Riders side there, Jamie. Offense.
0: For offense for the Rough Riders, who is it?
2: I think I'm going to go Johnson the third there.
0: Johnny Johnson.
2: He's been pretty quiet here the last couple games, I think. When he gets the ball, he takes, like, he can be explosive. I can see it.
0: If you're the Bombers defense, Jordan Younger, you're. Okay, Dell Duncan Busby caught your attention last week.
2: We gotta
0: Keyshawn
2: cover him.
0: Johnson, isn't
2: he? We're going to cover him.
0: Yeah, Johnny Johnson III is the number three option for Trevor Harris.
2: Yep.
0: You could see it maybe he'll get a career high like Dell Duncan Busby did last week against the Bombers. Daryl?
1: AJ Ouellette could probably play if they really needed him to play, but they kept him off the roster for another week. He gets a week of rest during the bye. And the reason they can do that is Kwali Connolly's playing so pretty well, the running back. And I hit a decent game. 101 all-purpose yards last game. I think he's a real key to their victory. That's my pick.
0: You're going Kwali Connolly. A little quieter day yet last week for Keyshawn Johnson. You're not keeping him down for two straight games. I think number three will have one of those typical 9-catch, 100-yards touchdown type day for the Saskatchewan Rough Riders. So I got Keyshawn Johnson number three as who's going to eat. Belton, where do you go to next?
2: Let's go with the Bomber defense.
0: Bombers defense, who's eating today?
2: Willie Jefferson.
0: Okay.
2: I'm just saying, Hardrick I used to do that too, right? If you get a D-line into the ground,
0: you lie on.
2: Put all your weight on, like, just throw your head. Hey, ref, I'm not doing anything, but you just lay it on. He probably saw that clip on TV too, man. Mm-hmm.
0: So you think Willie's going to be looking for revenge on Jermarcus Hardrick, are you?
2: Hey.
1: Willie Jefferson's capable of it, too.
2: I
1: put his arms up and said, I'm not
2: doing it.
1: Just 320 pounds lying on top of
2: Willie trying to get off of me.
0: Grabs his face mask. Could you imagine what Jermarcus was saying to him too in that?
2: Because he jumped up beating his chest.
0: I got you.
1: That was funny. I want to watch a few more of those. Man.
0: Daryl,
1: they're not punching each other and kicking each other. Because they like each. They respect each other. They're friends too.
2: Absolutely.
1: But any advantage you can get. I'm going. Who's going to eat their veteran defensive back number one, Dietrich Nichols.
0: Dietrich Nichols for Daryl Davis. You think Harris is going to cough up a few today?
1: I think there might be a pick or two.
2: Hostile environment, right?
1: Yes, exactly. And tough to hear. And I think that might cause them. I'm not going too many penalties, but maybe a pick or two.
0: Well, I picked two sacks for the Winnipeg Blue Bombers. So if you're going to go with the Willie J on one side, I am going to go with David Reese, the rookie out of Syracuse, on the other side for the Winnipeg Blue Bombers, eating on defense. Okay, we'll wrap up. Who's going to eat before the tailgating tip with Sherwood Co-op? We go to the Bombers offense. Okay, Bombers.
2: Write it down,
1: yeah.
2: James.
1: Oh, yeah. Yeah. Hey, Nick Dembski, can we guess? Can I get Nick Dembski, please, on my choice?
2: No. Nick,
0: Nick Dembski's back in the lineup, and Belton's...
1: He didn't play last week because he was hurt. You sure he's 100% healthy, Bill?
2: I don't know, but he's in the lineup. He's
1: good
2: dangerous.
1: To play. All right.
2: He's going to make a big play. He's going to make a couple big plays today. Watch and see.
1: He usually does against the Rough Riders. That's the truth. You know what? With Ontario Wilson's out, right? One of their leading receivers. And Tim White, I don't know. He just doesn't seem to be the real go-to guy anymore. Kevin's Clarcius. I think number
0: scored a touchdown last week.
1: Yeah, and I think that he's still kind of the forgotten guy, and he's one of the better young up and coming receivers in the league.
0: Well, if the Bombers are going to win today, number 20 will be a big part of that.
1: Yeah, and you think the Bombers are going to win
0: by 2?
1: By 2, okay.
0: Wow. Brady Oliveira is. I think that's got to be the secret to success for the Winnipeg Blue Bombers is getting him going. So I'm going to go with Brady Oliveira. For the Winnipeg Blue Bombers. And right now it's time with Sherwood Co-op for Belton Johnson's tailgating tip. The hint was ground beef. When we left on Tuesday, I think it was, I was like, you've done meatballs before. And he said, maybe there might be a spin on that coming. Is that what's going on, Belton?
2: So we did a spin on it, right?
0: Okay.
2: It is meatballs, right? You remember the last meatballs
0: we did?
2: Okay,
0: see you guys later. I'll be in the hallway.
1: He brought the big bucket in today, too.
0: Oh, yeah.
1: I'm always happy to see the big bucket.
0: And Britain's off, so we get extra.
1: All right.
2: So the day we have for you, fella, is bacon cheeseburger bombs, right? Mm. So... Same concept as the meatballs I made there last time.
1: With bacon
2: there. Oh. So just get the smoker going, 225, get it nice and hot there, right? And we're going to start with cheddar cheese. I used a block of cheddar cheese and cut, about a half inch, 3/4 inch cubes or whatnot, right? Bacon, slice it in half just to get it prepped and ready, set it to the side. In a bowl, I had ground beef, egg, and there's a burger seasoning that I like to use all the time. So I use some burger seasoning, right? So the egg, the seasoning, ground beef, get that all mixed together and combined. Now we got to start prepping the meatball here, Daryl Jamie. We get some of that meat mixture, that beef mixture out, and we're going to get a chunk of that cube cheddar cheese. Put it in the middle and make the meatball, right? So the cheese will be in the middle. There,
1: what type
2: right?
1: of cheese did you say?
2: Cheddar cheese.
1: Cheddar, okay.
2: Oh, I had to use cheddar this time there.
1: That's Jamie won't let you use brie anymore.
2: That's the only way to go with this one.
1: Okay, cheddar, all right.
2: And so we get all the, you know, get it mixed up. We got the meatball formed. Now, the slices of bacon, we cut the bacon in half. We're going to layer the bacon across the top, make it like an X, right? So you're going to have two pieces of one whole slice of bacon there. It's cut in half there. And I secured it with a toothpick. And so we got that all made up. The bacon's on there, the meatball. We got the smoker going. Place them on the smoker there and let them smoke for about an hour.

0: make them.
1: That sounds fantastic. Bacon cheeseburger bombs with Belton Johnson's tailgating tip with Sherwood Co-op. Yes, please. We'll tell you how it goes.
0: Okay. Meet you in the hallway, Jamie.
1: But next is Corey Mace from the coach's chair ahead of kickoff. It's the Rough Riders and the Bombers. It's the Banjo Bowl in Winnipeg. A kickoff just past 2 o'clock on the CFL on TSN. Right now, Toronto leading Ottawa in the first game, 23-17. They missed the PAT. So it's a 6-point lead for Toronto. 10 minutes left with the Red Blacks trying to win their first game. McLeod Bethel Thompson has replaced Jake Mayer at quarterback for the Red Blacks. Daryl's already out of the studio.
0: Daryl,
1: he is gone. He is out. Didn't even wait for me to throw the break. He is knee deep in those bacon cheeseburger bombs.
2: He didn't have breakfast this morning, Jamie, okay?
1: Neither did I. I got to get out of here. 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

0: Welcome back to the Green Zone pregame show. Jamie Nye, Daryl Davis, and Belton Johnson getting set for the Banjo Bowl as the 8-4 Rough Riders take on the 6-6 Bombers. This could be a huge game for the Riders to, of course, push the Bombers further back in that race for second place in the West Division. But right now, we go to the coach's chair.
1: Let's go!
2: He's got the answers to the questions you want to know about the green and white. Now, the coach's chair.
0: And this week, we'll start off with Corey Mace being asked if he saw the same as everybody else with the energy Aubrey Miller Jr. brought to the defense last week.
3: Same. The exact same. A lot of juice for us. Obviously, had the big hit there, made a few splash plays, should have had another one, but took a penalty. You know, we just bug him about that. But, no, man, he's a good football player. You know, he's definitely earned the right to be out there playing some defense. Extremely happy for him to be able to get that opportunity and make the most of it.
4: Room for recollection or sentiment going back to a stadium where you won a Grey Cup last year?
3: Maybe for some, not for myself. Yeah, man, it's a new season, so, I don't think so. I mean, even just thinking about some other places that we've been, where you've won the big game, you just kind of don't think about it. You're just so dialed in on the task at hand, and it's the Banjo Bowl. If you're not locked in 100% on that, you're going to be in rough shape.
5: Was that the best your defense has played? Still things to clean up, obviously, but they were stellar on Sunday. What did you see?
3: Yeah, no, I thought we had our bright spots, man. Again, against a good offensive line, a good running back, a good quarterback. I know Dembski was down, but they still had some explosive receivers. You know, we were really pleased with the performance. And that being said, as you just alluded to, there's definitely plays and situations where we got to get better. And we'll always focus on those kind of things. So the goal for us is to be even better this week. And it's not just defense, it's just as a team.
5: What sort of challenge does practicing here going into Winnipeg pose? Because last week Winnipeg was practicing with crowd noise. You guys were on defense practicing with crowd noise. Don't have that same ability here. Does that pose a challenge going into a hostile environment like Princess Auto Stadium?
3: Yeah, we'll see, man. We got some ideas. Yeah, obviously tough to mimic, but to be honest with you, places like Mosaic, places in like Winnipeg, I've been around the league long enough where you practice with crowd noise. Still not quite the same anyway. So it's just about making sure you're detailed in your operation and you go out there and you execute.
6: Corey, how impressed have you been with Dell over the last few weeks and then getting his career high this past weekend?
3: Yeah, just happy for him. You know, I've been impressed with Dell, the whole season. Him and I shared some words this offseason and kind of the expectations for him looking to grow and take that next step. And him having the confidence in doing that, and he's been doing that, and I don't think he's close to where he envisions himself or where we envision him. Even with that game that he had last week, I'm super happy, he was able to make those plays for his team. But I think there's so much more meat on the bone for that guy, and I know he's gonna fight his tail off to just be the best version of himself.
7: How close is the AJ to maybe being back? He listed as a full participant yesterday, and how's he looked in this week and wrapping up back up from his injury?
3: Yeah, no, he's definitely looking a lot more like himself, which is awesome to see.
7: How has Quali looked kind of in his stead? He looked to have really a lot of juice in that Labor Day Classic.
3: Yeah, I think just that. You know, he's had some pretty good games for us, and again, you know, I don't want to lean on stats for that. You know, there's a lot of things that we ask our backs to do within the offense to make us operate at a high level, and he's done a really good job of those things, man. So, I thought last week it was another showing for him that was incredible as far as protection, but I thought, you know, things with him having the ball in his hands, how he was finishing runs, he's been doing a really good job for us.
0: That is Corey Mace from the coach's chair before kickoff today. And I wonder what that conversation was with Dell Duncan Busby that he shared with the media, had an honest conversation going into the off season.
1: Well, third year is when you're supposed to make your big step, right, Belton? Especially mm-hmm. the Canadian kids. You can keep them around on the practice roster or as a fringe player for that first couple of years, but your contract probably goes up and they're expecting more from you, especially on this team that has Canadian receivers and spots for them. So he probably told Dell Duncan Busby, listen, there's a spot for you here if you work as hard as you can and keep improving and keep doing what you're supposed to be doing. And he has. It's shown on the field. He's played pretty well.
8: And that's what I was thinking as well, Darryl. That's to me, that would have been the conversation right there. And again, the last, what, three games, this kid, he's gotten better and better and
1: they've
8: better.
1: Needed him too.
8: Every time, right? Yep. And he is very much needed. And again, it's just so, it's just growing that Canadian talent, right? Because I'm looking at the big picture when you get the other two back.
1: Oh, gosh.
8: Schaefer, yeah. Baker and Emelis paired with the, oh, look out, fellas.
0: Yeah. Man. This team, similar to last year, they had a few guys out that came, started to trickle back into the lineup closer and closer to the playoffs. Yep. Unfortunately, Keyshawn Johnson was one of those guys who then got hurt late in the season, didn't get to play in that Grey Cup. They went with four Canadian starting receivers in the Grey Cup game last year. And I chuckled at the attempt to pull Corey Mace into a conversation about last year's win in Winnipeg at the Grey Cup. And yeah, he did the Heisman on that question. And went, no, we're not thinking anything about the last time we were in Winnipeg winning a Grey Cup at all.
1: That's been a big thing that they've insisted on all year. We look at them as defending Grey Cup champions, but they don't look at themselves that way.
0: No, they do not. A few more bold prediction questions before we get to kickoff in about a half an hour at Princess Auto Stadium. A few milestones could be hit today by a few players. Jameer Thurman is 5 tackles away from 600 for his career, and Brady Oliveira needs 16 more yards to hit 1,000, which would make him the most 1,000 yard rushing seasons consecutive by a Canadian running back in the Canadian Football League. So, Jameer Thurman, when does he get his 5th tackle? How many tackles will he get today? Brady Oliveira, when will he get his 16th yard for 1,000? And how many rushing yards will he get today? And it's just rushing yards, not total offensive yards for Brady Oliveira. Right. By the way, I just want to make sure everybody knows. So, Jameer Thurman, 3 times, only 3 of the 12 games, has been under 5 tackles. Every other game, he's been 5 or above. Yep. Just so you know, on that one. And the Riders, they were stopping Brady Oliveira last week a lot when it came to the ground game for the Canadian running back. So he'll be looking for a lot better performance than he had on the ground last week. I believe it was, last week's rushing yards for Brady Oliveira was 28.
1: Yeah, I know. Amazing job they did on 9 carries or something. Yeah, they did a tremendous job. Would say, no, you have to, right? He's the key to their offense. Mm-hmm.
0: So I'm going to go Jameer Thurman. When? 3 minutes left in the 3rd quarter is when he gets his 5th tackle. He will total 7 today for the Rough Rider linebacker. Belton?
8: I'll go 4th quarter. So 2 minutes into the 4th quarter.
0: So about 13 minutes left in the 4th. Mm-hmm. How many total tackles today?
8: 6.
0: 6. Darryl Davis.
1: With 10 minutes left in the 4th quarter, I'm also going 6.
0: Okay, 4th quarter. And Brady Oliveira, when will he get his 16th yard for 1,000?
1: Think he will?
0: Well, I was thinking like, how?
8: I know.
0: I'm going to go 3 minutes. So 12 minutes left in the 2nd quarter, he'll get 59 yards rushing today.
8: First quarter. He'll get it in the 1st quarter, Jamie.
0: How much time left in the 1st quarter?
8: How much time is left? 2 minutes left in the 1st quarter.
0: 2 minutes left in the 1st quarter. How many total rushing yards do you think he'll get?
8: And you went, what, 59?
0: 59.
8: Golly.
0: Is about where you would have landed?
8: Oh, man. I'm going to go 70.
0: 70. Daryl?
1: 5 minutes left in the 1st quarter. I think they're going to try to run them. They want their crowd to jump in behind this offense.
0: How many yards?
1: 75.
0: 75 for Brady Oliveira. There you have it. Some more bold prediction questions here on the Green Zone pregame show. Coming up next, time for Britton Gray's player profile chat with James Burgess Jr. We'll go around the CFL as well, roster check, and more directly ahead on 980 CJME and 650 CKOM.
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0: Welcome back to the Green Zone, a pregame show. Look at that. It's a windy day in Winnipeg, Manitoba for the Banjo Bowl. Wind gusting right now up to about 43 kilometers an hour. Just what you want for your debut as a kicker in the CFL for Dawson Hodge, who, a reminder, is kicking today for Alex Hale. And there might be a little bit of rain. I was looking at the red. There's rain clouds all around, but it's no storms or anything. It just looks like spotted showers throughout Manitoba for potential of a little bit of wetness, but not too much today for the Riders and the Bombers. But, Daryl, it's windy in Winnipeg, so.
1: What a surprise.
0: There you go.
1: Good thing they're not playing a Portage in Maine, right? Windiest corner in Canada, they say.
0: Yes, it is. But right now it's time for Britton Gray's Player Profile, a chat with James Burgess Jr.
2: What first got you into football?
3: Really, I've been playing football since I was like 4 years old. I can't say, I had stopped playing football in high school though, but I picked up playing football again like my senior year. So, hey, I'm here though, so just grateful.
2: Why did you stop playing?
3: Hoop dreams, you know, had some hoop dreams. You know, I was a hooper. Then I picked it back up and fell back in love with it. Now I'm here.
2: What is it about the sport that you really love about it?
3: Just really being able to express myself. Really, just playing for the fans, for the crowd, and for myself and my last name.
2: You were named the best defensive back in your conference there that year. What was that like to get that award and to get that recognition?
3: Oh, man, that meant a lot because that offseason I put in so much work before that season. So to see that, like, my production and I was getting recognized for it, it meant everything.
2: How did you find out about the CFL and how did the opportunity first come about trying out for the Riders?
3: It was really my college coach, James Williams. He was telling me about the CFL because I wasn't really too common with it. But once he told me, and I was like, it don't look bad out here because, you know, they got great fans. Definitely the Riders' best fan base. I still stand on that. But, yeah, like, once I seen, like, it's good fans out here, it's chill, I was like, hey, why not try it? And now I'm here.
2: How was your first Labor Day Classic for you?
3: Oh, man, it was rocking. It was everything everybody said it would be. It was so loud, I had to try to listen to the plays. I was covering my ears, still could hear a play. I'm like, oh, man, it's so loud in here. But, yeah, it was a good game out there. I can't say, wish I could have came down with, like, two picks. But, hey, you know, get my hand on the ball. I always try to get my hands on the ball.
2: What have you been told to expect now in the rematch in Winnipeg, your first time playing out there in a regular season game?
3: I know going to Winnipeg is going to be loud there also. So just ready to go there, get another win, and get some picks. I will get a pick this game for sure.
0: There you go. Guarantee from James Burgess Jr. For an interception today against Zach Collaros.
4: Hey, it's windy a little bit, right?
0: Yeah.
4: One of those balls that could sail or...
0: Potentially, absolutely.
4: Tip or anything.
0: James Burgess Jr., one of those defensive players, Shea Oladipo, Aubrey Miller Jr., Roberson last week, that the Riders definitely got a spark from these younger players in the lineup.
1: They really did, yeah. There's some enthusiasm. Not that there wasn't before, but they just added that extra spark. You're right. It's been noticeable the last... three or four games when they've had to replace some of the veterans. The veterans are good, solid players. Every team, the best mix is to have a couple of new players on the field with you and the veterans to tell you what to do, but the enthusiasm rubs off from those young guys, doesn't it?
4: It does, and, you know, we talk about crowd noise, right? And, you know, I'm just thinking secondary and everything, right? They got to communicate. They have to be able to communicate. That's what I'm probably going to be looking at today, especially with a younger guy in the lineup. Not saying he can't do it, but they got to be all in sync back there if they're going to yeah. get that pick and everything.
0: Well, I'm interested to see where Nick Dembski's lining up. Is he lining up over Shea Oladipo? Do they try to match him with Jonathan Edouard, who's been picked on a little bit the last couple of weeks? Belton got Nick Dembski, however, and who's going to eat? So we couldn't have done it. But it's
4: just he's making big plays, man.
1: He does against the Rough Riders, and they don't use him in the passing game. They use one of little sweeps and tosses. So
4: he's a gadget player, right?
1: Yeah, he's a tremendous contributor to their offense. So I think it's a little bit more dangerous having him back for the Rough Riders defense.
0: As we continue here on the Green Zone pregame show, that is Britton Gray's player profile as we'll go around the Canadian Football League. As we've been mentioning, it is a quadruple header today in the CFL. There's been a little bit of a debate whether this is a good idea or not.
1: Well, they don't want to. They don't want to go up against the NFL on opening, really the opening week, opening weekend, right? So they're not going to play Sunday. Yeah. They're not playing Friday night. They're not playing Thursday night because there's
0: NFL on Thursday night this week. So.
1: Yeah, so you may as well try it this time and get everybody hooked on one day because you know there's of course there's American college football, but I think that's not the crowd they're after. They're after the bona fide CFL fans, and there's going to be a lot of people. You might not watch all 12 hours, but you're going to watch quite a few of these hours. This would be the game that I thought the Toronto-Ottawa game that might be the most boring, and it's 23-23 with less than 2 minutes left. So so they could all be exciting football games.
0: Yeah, we'll see how it goes as Ottawa is trying to win their first football game of the season against the Battle of Ontario, the Toronto Argonauts. We'll keep you up to date on that. It's 23-23 right now. And they might have to measure to see if Nick Arbuckle, I think he probably got there for a first down on a short yard gamble. But just a minute or so left in that one between these two teams. Can Ottawa pull it off?
5: Maybe not.
0: No. The wrong team has the ball right now with a minute 40 left.
1: Chad Kelly can throw a pick. That's as likely as throwing a completion.
4: Yeah, he likes to throw them.
1: He does.
0: He was donating early, but he's been a little bit better in the last couple of series for the Toronto Argonauts. But again, McLeod Bethel Thompson is in at quarterback.
1: This is your pick, too, Jamie.
0: Picked Ottawa to make their first win.
1: Did you have it on CFL.ca?
0: Yes, I did.
1: All right, good for you.
0: I'm the only one.
1: Yeah.
0: Lone wolf.
1: You look like a genius. These are the ones people remember, so good luck to you, Jamie.
0: But the other games today, other than the Riders and the Bombers, other rematches from last week, Calgary Stampeders in Edmonton. It's just, I thought Calgary was going to find it.
1: Yeah.
0: And their defense just can't find it.
1: Yeah.
4: And they were at home.
1: Yeah, like, they're losing at home.
4: I can't see the Stamps winning today. I can't. And just the Elks, they got to keep the pressure on the Riders too, right? They, you know, they're on with the Riders only a game back. So
1: and that just to make sure that final game means everything,
4: right?
1: Yep. Yeah, I can't believe what's with Calgary. The Stamps we keep thinking that they're well coached, that they're a solid football team, but they just keep blowing it.
0: Yeah, they're 5-7, only one back of Winnipeg and BC, but against Edmonton today in Edmonton, I'm thinking 5-8. But they do take on Ottawa in back-to-back weeks, so the Red Blacks do look a little better after this bye week. And, of course, the week will wrap up tonight, the last of the quadruple header in BC. It is the Montreal Alouettes at 10-2 against the 6-6 BC Lions. I'm actually picking BC to win this football game against Montreal in this home and home set. They've been playing a lot better. They're 5-1 in their last six games. And you got to think Montreal every once in a while will have a downer football game like they did in Winnipeg a few weeks ago.
1: Yeah. Possibility. Yeah. BC is a good enough team. And the 5-1, the only loss was against Montreal, right? So.
0: Last week, 37-30 was the final there. On a short week for the Lions, they had to stay out east. So a little bit more rest back home in BC Place Stadium. And they used to do this a lot.
1: The late night games, yeah, especially for the Eastern teams.
0: Opponent.
1: Yeah, it's a midnight start for the Alouettes, and I think that can be a real advantage for BC.
0: We'll see how that one goes tonight in around the CFL. Another bit of news in the Canadian football this week, a new app. For the Canadian Football League. Finally, an app where you can switch between your fantasy teams and your pick'em leagues and get your news and everything. It's like it's 2010 for the Canadian Football League.
1: Wow, new stuff.
4: 2010.
1: As long as all the stats are there, I'm happy.
0: The stats are there. Live stats, too, following along with the football games today. You can watch. So there you have it. A new app you can download in Google Play App Store. Look for CFL official app and keep up with the Canadian Football Leagues. All the kids are doing it. Coming up next, it is a roster check and our final score prediction. And the Red Blacks might lose with a game-winning field goal by the Toronto Argonauts.
1: However, Toronto's been having kicking problems of their own, right?
4: Field goal kicking.
1: So, yeah, I don't know.
0: This is going to be a chip shot for Liram Hirilahu. I don't know.
1: Remember, he was cut earlier this season because he was missing the chip shots.
0: Well, now it's even shorter field goal after a first down. So it looks like my prediction will not be right. But hey, they still have to make the kick to win. For Toronto, we'll tell you how that went next on 980 CJME and 650 CKOM.
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0: Welcome back to the Green Zone pregame show. Liram Haralahu with a pretty well a chip shot field goal makes it 26-23, the final for the Toronto Argonauts. They almost mismanaged the clock. Toronto ran the ball, and the Red Blacks almost held up the running back. The clock did hit zero, but they said they blew the whistle before it hit zero, gave 1 second on the clock, and the Argonauts and the Red Blacks their 12th consecutive loss. 0-12 to start the season for Ottawa. Toronto now 7-6, firmly in control of second place in the East Division at a home playoff game.
1: How tough would that be living and playing for the Ottawa Red Blacks, Belton?
2: Oh, I wouldn't want to be there.
1: There's a lot of people don't want to be there.
2: I guarantee you, Baldonado.
1: Baldonado's thrilled to get out of there. AJ Allen's probably going to be thrilled to get out of there. That's going to be, they made 12 roster changes for this game. So there's going to be some crazy.
2: And it's like that weekly, though, right?
1: It is. But what did we see at the end of the game? The second the game was over, Chad Kelly, the Toronto quarterback, runs over and hugs his former Argonauts head coach, Ryan Dinwiddie,
0: His future head coach. Put it on the board. Chad Kelly's the quarterback of the Red Blacks next season.
1: Chad Kelly's a free agent at the end of this year. Yes, I'm pretty sure he'll join Ryan Dinwiddie in Ottawa next season, and then the rebuild will officially be on. The reloading, I guess. In the CFL, you don't rebuild, you reload.
0: So let's get to a roster check for these two teams, the Bombers and the Riders, about 15 minutes away from kickoff for the Banjo Bowl. On the Bombers side of things, Redock Cromedy is a back starting safety, as is Nick Dembski. They got two good, big-time Canadian starters back in the lineup for the Bombers today. The bad news for them is Ontario Wilson, Pokey Wilson, is out. Jaden Woodby's also injured to the six-game injured list. So rookie defensive end Matt Jaworski takes the roster spot from Woodby. Elaine Novak back to the practice roster with Cromedy's return. Matthew Peterson also goes to the PR with Nick Dembski back in the lineup. And rookie receiver Kenneth Womack takes the extra American spot at receiver left by Ontario Wilson. On the Riders side, we've talked about it. Alex Hale has been replaced by Dawson Hodge. Habakkuk Baldonado returns after being cut by the Ottawa Red Blacks. So the global defensive end is on the roster this week. Devin Adams, a victim of ratio reasons, is off the roster as they need Shamar Bridges to start at receiver because Canadian Daniel Weeb goes to, it looks like it's a head injury, likely concussion protocol for Daniel Weeb. So you have Shamar Bridges in his second start for the Riders. And with our roster check player, a little quick chat with Shea Oladipo on how his first couple of games have gone in place of Antoine Brooks Jr.
3: It started off, honestly, say rough for myself personally, but seeing how the defense came together, how we were able to uplift each other and push on to get that win was amazing to see.
4: What was it like being in that environment for the first time?
3: Honestly, it was a cool environment. I'll be honest, fan noise doesn't really affect me much. I think it's from college where I was starstruck my first college game. So in this game, I kind of let the fan noise tune out and try to just focus on my teammates. But the way the guys were just able to honestly battle through the aches and pains that we were going through and just power through was such an uplifting feeling to be around.
5: Shea, Brady Oliveira is one of the top running backs in the CFL, so how was your first matchup against him?
3: Brady's a big back. He's a great back. I've heard a lot of, honestly, he's a key person. He's close to 1,000 yards, and personally, we don't want him to get there on us. It's a rivalry thing. It's a pride thing, and Brady, he brings the boom when he runs the ball, and so we just had to bring it back.
5: What do you expect from Winnipeg and that crowd and the atmosphere? What have you been told to expect?
3: I'm not sure. I've heard it's going to be loud. I've heard it's going to be crazy, but I think the way that I answered that just previously was that I play with an audience of one mentality, so I don't try to let the crowd play a factor in my game.
5: How cool is it, you, Aubrey, James, guys who come in late in the season, but here you are being key contributors. How cool is that to have this depth kind of really show up?
3: It's a blessing. It's a blessing that, honestly, you can't plan for at the beginning of the season, but when it shows up, you're just like, thank you, Jesus.
0: There you go. Shea Oladipo at Sam linebacker. He has... it's interesting to see what the coaches clearly are seeing it from him, else they probably would have put Antoine Brooks Jr. back in the roster. Seeing a lot less missed tackles than we saw from Antoine Brooks Jr. From Shea Oladipo. Maybe a little bit smoother in coverage as well. He's a little bit slighter than Antoine Brooks Jr. was. So far, so good, I imagine, from the coaching staff for Shea Oladipo.
1: He seems to wrap up, too, as opposed to the Antoine Brooks was a lot of shoulder hits, right? Trying to knock guys over. Mm-hmm. And you don't get away with that much at the pros, but, Oladipo, and like we talked about, he's one of those guys who seems to have added that young player enthusiasm. You know, Antoine Brooks had it last year when they brought him on. Yeah. That was one of the things they were raving about, and maybe it wears down a little bit, but Oladipo has certainly added it, as is Burgess, as is, Aubrey Miller on the other side too, right? So, and like we were talking about, Caleb Sanders is playing so well. They're getting that motivation from the guys on the roster.
0: All right, let's get to our final score predictions. Who's winning? What's the final score today between the Rough Riders and the Winnipeg Blue Bombers in the Banjo Bowl? It's the second of a quadruple header in the CFL. The first game wrapped up with Toronto, a walk-off game winner from Liram Haralahu in a 26-23 win over Ottawa. But Belton Johnson, who wins today's game between the Riders and the Bombers, and what do you think the score will be?
2: I'm going with the Bombers, 30-25.
0: 30-25. That's very close to my score that I've already said, 30-28 for the Winnipeg Blue Bombers. Daryl.
1: 31-27. I'm just adding 1 point to each of them for, but I'm going with the Rough Riders, I think.
0: You are going with the Rough Riders for a sweep of the season set against the Winnipeg Blue Bombers. So, pretty high scoring game here for a windy day in Winnipeg. Yeah. We'll see how it all breaks down, of course, each and every game day. Right when the final whistle sounds, we hit the air with the Green Zone post game show, as we will break it down. You give us a call. I'm sure we might hear about Dawson Hodge on the post game show.
1: Likely.
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0: Oh, you're going to blame the wind already. Good. Built-in excuse for Dawson Hodge today on a windy day in Winnipeg for the Banjo Bowl. So we'll be right here after the final whistle blows. Have some fun watching game two of a quadruple header on CFL Saturday on TSN. 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

0: 2 o'clock. I'm Roman Hader. Behind enemy lines for the 2026 Banjo Bowl.
1: It's a great test for us, I think, as a team.
0: The U.S. president hints at a possible end to the trade war, and how a conflict on the other side of the planet is creeping its way into your wallet. In Regina, mostly cloudy, and it's 12. In Saskatoon, mostly cloudy, and it's 11. We'll get to your top stories in just a moment. But first, traffic is back to normal on Saskatoon Circle Drive. The city tells us restrictions have now been lifted at Circle Drive between Clancy Drive and 33rd Street Overpass, with all lanes and ramps being reopened. That area saw closures earlier today after an early morning crash. The Riders are behind enemy lines this afternoon, battling it out with the Winnipeg Blue Bombers. That game just started, no points on the board as of yet. After getting a big win on the Labor Day weekend, Saskatchewan is looking to make it 2 in a row against their rivals. Ahead of today's game, head coach Corey Mace said his team knows the type of environment they're walking into.
1: It's going to be the most hostile environment that we'll probably see throughout the season.
0: Saskatchewan has lost 12 of the past 21 Banjo Bowl contests, but they did sweep the series last year. Make sure to stay tuned for the Green Zone post-game show that kicks off around 5. Trade war, the latest developments. U.S. President Donald Trump expects the trade war with Canada will be resolved soon. He was asked about trade relations with Canada and Mexico while in Ireland today. The president said Washington's and Ottawa have a great relationship. However, he continued to repeat accusations that the U.S. has been ripped off by Canada for the last 50 years. Ottawa will be bringing in scores of deep-pocketed investors to Ontario next week in hopes of sparking business investment in Canada's economy. Hundreds of global and domestic investors with trillions of dollars in assets will descend on downtown Toronto Monday and Tuesday for Canada's first-ever National Investment Summit. There will be premiers bringing their lists of major projects. Alberta Premier Danielle Smith is one of them, saying she has 34 proposed projects she'll be shopping to investors at the summit. New concerns about the global supply of oil as the Iranian-backed Houthi rebels advance and take control of some cities.
2: The Iranian-backed Houthi rebels are now taking control of several strategic cities in Yemen. In their lightning offensive, you can see them advancing from town to town, from the air and on the ground. The Houthis battling Saudi-backed pro-Yemeni government forces in capturing the critical Red Sea port of Al-Mocha and effectively moving in on the Bab el-Mandeb Strait. That's the vital waterway in the region, which is a key shipping route that links Asia and Europe.
0: That's ABC's Lama Hassan. The TSA says it found a homemade explosive device hidden in a man's bag this week in an airport. ABC's Mike Dubusky has more.
3: 27-year-old Che Christian Salpas was arrested this week while trying to board a Delta flight from Omaha to Salt Lake City. He was charged with carrying an explosive into an airport, what officials say was a firecracker stuffed into an orange pill bottle. Salpas' family says he had no idea it was in a bag of gifts that was given to him. It was in a bottle, his father says, to keep moisture out. A judge has ruled to release the man. The ATF is now investigating. Mike Dubusky, ABC News.
0: 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It's 2:04. Sports from the Green Zone. There's a battle raging at Princess Auto Stadium this afternoon. The Rough Riders could bring their win streak to 3 in a row with a win tonight. Meanwhile, Winnipeg is looking for redemption after last week's 32-26 loss. That game just started, no points on the board as of yet. For other games this afternoon, the Argonauts just beat the winless Ottawa Redblacks, walking away with a 26-23 win. Kicking off at 5, the Elks will take on the Stampeders. And in the late game tonight, Montreal takes on BC. That game is at 8. It's an all-Saskatchewan matchup in the Canadian Junior Football League. The Saskatoon Hilltops and Regina Thunder will battle it out tonight at Libel Field. Kickoff for that game is at 7. And the Toronto Blue Jays continue their crucial three-game series with the Baltimore Orioles this weekend. They're playing right now. Last check, we were in the third inning. It was 5-0 for the Jays. Baltimore was able to beat Toronto 7-4 last night, dropping the Jays two games back of the Cleveland Guardians for the final wild card spot. It's 2:05. It'll be a cloudy and cooler weekend for much of the prairies. In Regina and southern Saskatchewan tonight, partly cloudy with a 30% chance of showers and a low of +4. Tomorrow, sunny and a high of 18. In Saskatoon and central Saskatchewan tonight, partly cloudy with a risk of frost and a low of +1. Tomorrow, sunny and a high of 16. Across Saskatchewan today, in the Battlefords, 10, Prince Albert 12, Swift Current 10, Weyburn 14, Estevan 13, Yorkton 11, and in Moose Jaw 13. In Regina, mostly cloudy with a northwest wind at 41 and it's 12. In Saskatoon, mostly cloudy with a northwest wind at 17 and it's 11. It's 2:06. I'm Roman Hader.
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5: Welcome back to the best of the Vashi Capello Show. We're glad to be with you for another hour. Hope you're having a wonderful day wherever you are. We've got an exciting interview to kick things off with Carrie Lynn Findlay. She's a former Conservative MP, turned leader, very recently turned leader, as of the end of May, of the Conservative Party in British Columbia, so the provincial party there. Now, this party did very well in the last provincial election. They just, you know, just shy, basically, of winning the election. So David Eby and the BC NDP hold a minority government. But boy, oh boy, have things gone off the rails in the past few weeks. Carolyn Findlay has lost 9 MLAs who have either formed their own party or become independents. And she did an exclusive interview with us about why she insists she is going to stay on. So we'll talk to Carrie Lynn Findlay in just a moment. Then Phil Gursky will be here. He's a former counterterrorism specialist at Canada Spy Agency. He's just got out a new book on 9/11 and the lessons learned from it. He describes, you know, what 9/11 was like for him inside CSIS and what it was like for everyone he worked with, how they worked around the clock for days on end. Because remember, back then, everyone was petrified about what could come next. And given our proximity to the United States, there was a huge fear among the national security apparatus in this country that Canada could very soon become a target as well. So we'll talk to Phil about all of that. Then we're going to look at some of the consequences of this trade war with the United States, and specifically how Canada is turning to other countries to try and export more to other markets. One of them is China. And there are consequences even to improving the relationship with China, including apparently a meeting that took place last week on defense cooperation, which is something that hasn't happened since 2018. So we'll talk to Steve Chase from the Globe and Mail, who broke that story, on that coming up. And then finally, we'll lighten things up. Two studies with Talk Science to Me and Dan Riskin, our favorite scientist. One of them about why microwave fish smells so bad. Oh my gosh, does it ever? And then finally, an AI drug that's showing anti-aging promise.
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5: Carrie Lynn Findlay became leader of the BC Conservatives on May the 30th. In just under a month, she's now lost 9 MLAs, some of whom have become independents, others have formed a new party. Each one of them said it's her that caused them to leave and her leadership or lack thereof. I started off my exclusive interview with Ms. Findlay by asking a very blunt question. Given what I just outlined, why should anyone in British Columbia believe that she's capable of leading a government when you have not been able, when she has not been able to even keep her own caucus together?
7: Well, this is a newer party. In all new parties, they have growing pains. And there were at least, I believe, 7 members of caucus who left under the 2 previous leaders. So perhaps it's not that surprising that this would be somewhat ongoing. It is clear, though, that with the vote of the membership, some 42,000 strong, 27,000 verified to vote, and that vote was made known on May 30th, that there were people, particularly people who'd served under the previous BC Liberal and United banners, who simply did not accept the will of the Conservative Party of BC membership. Mr. Milibar specifically came fifth out of five in the final run. He was knocked off the ballot first, and yet there he is forming a new party. We don't know the name of it yet. We're waiting to hear that part. But the fact that several have left is perhaps not that surprising, given, as I said, it's quite a new party and was thrown together very quickly for the 24 provincial election.
5: Sure. I take your point that perhaps there could be one or two here or there where it was the outcome of the leadership race that ultimately proved to be somewhat of a determinative factor. And I take your point as well that the party is new. And in fact, I remember conducting an interview with Mr. Rustad, your predecessor, about a number of the comments from MLAs who had exited under his tenure that ultimately proved to be untenable for his leadership. In this case, there are nine MLAs, not one, not two, not even five, all of whom have pointed directly to your leadership as the cause of their exit. And for the benefit of our viewers, I do want to read some of what they've said. Mr. Milibar, as you pointed out, my values don't align with this new direction. Ian Patton, has become clear to me that the new direction of the Conservative Party under the leadership of Carolyn Findlay is no longer aligned with my beliefs. Brennan Day, lost confidence in your judgment, conduct, and ethics. Bruce Banman, person after person has informed me they have decided that our new leader is unelectable. Scott McInnes, my goal has always been to serve the people of Columbia River Revelstoke and help improve British Columbia. However, I no longer believe that goal can be attained under the current leadership. Why should British Columbians, Ms. Findlay, conclude that you're the solution rather than the cause to this crisis?
7: One of the most interesting things about all of this is the tremendous grassroots support that's being expressed to me every day. The people who put up the signs for the people you're mentioning, the MLAs who've departed, they all ran on a platform, a Conservative Party of BC platform in October of 2024. Nothing in that platform has changed. So when they talk about a new direction, this is basically people who've decided they don't agree with the will of the membership and they're going to find reasons for their departure. But these are not foundational reasons. They are not truthful reasons, a lot of them, to be frank about it. This is where we have a grassroots movement backed by the people who elected these MLAs telling me, stay with us. You speak for us. We believe in you. These people are coming to the by-election I'm in right now in Abbotsford, Mission, and helping from all over, not just here, a lot of people local, of course, but there's people on the long weekend who came from all over the province to help because they believe that their choice of leader is not being honored by these departing MLAs, and yet they were the ones they counted on to elect them almost 2 years ago. That is what I know, that the membership, the grassroots are solidly behind us. I'm building a winning team around the Conservative platform, which I have not changed. And there were 44 MLAs voted in on that platform in 2024. Many have left, but we intend with clarity and focus and with the right reason, meaning the increase in prosperity, opportunity, jobs. That's what we are focused on for British Columbians. We want to govern for all British Columbians, and we intend to do that. And in those seats where maybe those departing MLAs are not running under our banner again, they will have to explain what about the platform they ran under no longer suits them, because there has been no change.
5: With great respect, Ms. Findlay, isn't that the point, exactly what you're saying? That all of them did say they remain conservative in their ideals, that they did run on that platform, that it's not that that changed for them or that they don't have faith in, it's you. And why has there not been any kind of commensurate pause on your part when nine people leave your party and say it's because of your leadership or lack thereof to kind of say, well, what maybe have I done wrong? What could I do different? Instead, as I listen to you tonight, you're placing all of the blame entirely on them.
7: No, I am not doing that. What I'm saying is, in response to your specific questions as to some of the reasons, I actually have made several adjustments and changes. My

0: or the government. I think the question that British Columbians might be asking them, though, is whether or not you have positioned the Conservatives, which were very much on a path to be able to form government, in the opposite direction. And I know there are a lot of accusations being bandied about over the last number of weeks, so I did want to take the opportunity to get you on the record about them, if you don't mind. The first is around your new chief of staff, who was appointed by you as your deputy chief of staff originally. Now, this is the MLA who stepped aside for you to run in the by-election 2 days after she announced that she was appointed to be, or you announced rather, that you were appointing her to be your deputy chief of staff. Did you offer her that job in exchange for stepping aside?
1: No, I did not. She came to me over a coffee, actually, and said that she felt moved by what we are trying to achieve for British Columbians and my leadership and my voice and the way I expressed belief in British Columbia and its future, that moved her to offer that she step aside. Because Abbotsford Mission is very much small community life that I grew up with on Vancouver Island, I felt very comfortable here from the moment she suggested it. The discussion of her having a position came later, albeit in fairly quick succession, because, of course, you have to have these conversations quickly. But at the time she came to me, I had not approached her. She approached me, and I believe she did it from a point of self-sacrifice and a belief in a greater vision for a better future for all British Columbians.
0: There's a couple reasons why I asked that question. The first is because one of the MLAs who left your caucus said that he had been contacted by the RCMP and spoke to them for some length of time, who are looking into the allegation he made that your former chief of staff had promised him a job in exchange for stepping aside. Has the RCMP contacted you at all, Ms. Finley?
1: Not at all, not whatsoever.
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11: This just in, you are looking at obviously a very disturbing live shot there. That is the World Trade Center, and we have unconfirmed reports this morning that a plane has crashed into one of the towers.
12: 737 has crashed into, this speculation at this point, but at least three floors taken out, crashed into the
13: side. Another one. We just saw another one apparently go. Another plane just flew into the second tower.
14: The front tower, the top portion of which is collapsing. Good Lord. There are no words. You can see large pieces of the building falling. You can see
15: today our fellow citizens, our way of life, our very freedom came under attack in a series of deliberate and deadly terrorist acts. These acts of mass murder were intended to frighten our nation into chaos and retreat, but they have failed.
2: That really takes you back, doesn't it? That is a sort

0: of a sampling of various news clips from a day that is now almost to the day 25 years ago, 9/11, of course. We're going to mark on Friday the 25-year anniversary of those terrorist attacks. And to help us do so, here in studio with me live right now is the author of a brand new book called 9/11, The Unfinished Battle, Why Jihadi Terrorism is Stronger, Wider, and Far From Over. Phil Gursky is a former strategic counterterrorism analyst at Canada Spy Agency, CSIS, and he's here with me now. Phil, it's good to see you.
1: Yeah, you too, Vashi. Thanks for having me on.
0: Thank you very much for making the time. I mean, it's hard not to listen to those clips and immediately, I don't know if there's a more defining event for people, you know, in North America than remembering exactly where you were, what you were doing when that occurred. What goes through your mind when you listen to that and you're kind of brought back to that day?
1: Mm-hmm. You're right. I think every generation has its where was I moment. For my mother or father was JFK's assassination, for example. And for me, I was at CSIS at the time working in counterterrorism. And after the initial shock, it's like, oh, my God, oh, my God. What was incredible was the professionalism. We had to figure out what had happened, who was responsible, were there any Canadians involved, not just on the victim side, but on the hijacker side. And the most importantly was Canada Next. Were there targets in Canada, and the people that we were investigating under our legislative mandate, were they planning similar acts in Canada? And so for the next couple of days, weeks, and months, no one went home. They did their jobs.
0: I was going to ask, how all-consuming was it? Because I have to imagine the fear about Canada being next must have been incredibly overwhelming. Like it. I remember just thinking, oh my God, if it could happen there, it could happen anywhere. And we're so proximus, obviously.
1: Mm-hmm. And you're absolutely right. We had terrorist attacks in Canada. Of course, the Air India attack back in 85. We'd had near misses in the intervening years. And the other thing, Vashi, that was really important for us was if Canadians had been involved in the hijacking, could you imagine the impact on Canada-U.S. relations that somebody on our watch, that whether we were watching or watching closely enough, had boarded those planes and flown them into buildings? It would have had a catastrophic effect on our ability to share information with our American colleagues.
0: So there's some examination. It's very forward-looking in your book about sort of the jihadist terrorism and what that threat looks like now. But at the time, there's also an interesting examination of kind of in a way how it had gone overlooked because it wasn't happening necessarily where we were, but elsewhere. It was present. There were Americans and Canadians, you know, being attacked elsewhere, but it was less prevalent on our own, in our own countries. How do you think that shifted?
1: It did shift as the 2000s went on. We got involved in investigations like the Toronto 18. I'm sure you're very familiar with them. The Via Passenger plot, the Victoria Legislature plot, and several plots. We realized that there were Canadians also radicalizing the violence, sort of in conjunction with the Al-Qaeda narrative, who were planning things. Then we had Canadians travel abroad to join Al-Shabaab in Somalia, to join ISIS in the mid-2010s, to join Al-Qaeda. And I think for a lot of Canadians that it was brought home, it doesn't just happen over there. It can happen here as well. And thankfully, due to my colleagues at CSIS and the RCMP, we foiled significant plots in the 2000s and 2010s. So it was no longer, we don't need to worry about it because it's never going to visit us on the homeland. Actually, it could. And thankfully, we took the action to prevent them.
0: So you raise an interesting point in that. I remember, so I moved to Ottawa in 2013. And at that point, the top story that I was covering as a national reporter was the threat of ISIS. And the government's response. We, of course, lent soldiers to train forces. We then had, you know, radicalization was a huge issue at the time, right around the world, but very much as you point out in Canada, and I know you examined this as well, and we had an attack right here on Parliament Hill by a radicalized individual. I just remember how all-consuming of the news cycle, the series of those events were, the possibility of ISIS attacking and radicalized individuals. And it has abated, like, as far as consumption goes, right? Like, I'm wondering from your perspective, though, has that threat abated in the same way?
1: It has and it hasn't. So we have had attacks since that awful 2 days in October 2014 where two Canadian soldiers were killed in Montreal and, as you say, at the National War Memorial. We have had plots in Edmonton, we have plots in Toronto, et cetera, et cetera. Internationally, it has not gone away. In fact, as I discuss in the book, since 9/11, there have been at least 135,000 terrorist attacks around the world, of which the vast majority are carried out by jihadis, with tens of thousands of casualties. I think it's not that we're asleep at the switch here in Canada, but because we don't see mass casualty attacks on the level of not even 9/11, think the Bataclan attacks in France, 2015. Think of 7/7 in the United Kingdom. Think of Madrid. Think of Bali. It's almost like, well, that was kind of yesterday's threat. And yet all the sources that I've had are showing me, and these are very credible sources, open source, not intelligence. I'm not a spy anymore. Is that the threat is growing internationally. And it isn't impossible to imagine either Canadians in our country or people coming through our immigration system who could plan acts of terrorism on our soil.
0: So talk a little bit about what the implications of that are for places like the place you used to work or for the national security apparatus.
1: So what happened after 9/11, Vashi, is we had to redeploy to counterterrorism because we simply, there was no other choice. It was the elephant in the room was preventing another attack of that scale. The other threats never went away. Espionage, sabotage, information theft, technology theft, et cetera, et cetera. We're at a place now where we have multiple threats simultaneously. And I know the people I used to work with know what they're doing. I'm not sure we have the resources to cover them all simultaneously. So whether they're online or in the real world, our organizations are being asked to do a lot of, I call it like an infinite number of threats with finite resources. And how do you prioritize it? And on the terrorism front, we seem to have this narrative, well, jihadis are yesterday's news. It's all about the far right, or it's all about nihilists. And yes, there are people out there like that. But pound for pound, or being Canadian, kilo for kilo, the vast majority of terrorists, even in the Western world, are still jihadi terrorists. And we shouldn't forget that lesson.
0: Is there really that much difference, I'm wondering, in the way that you address it from a national security perspective? Like, you know, if you believe there's a threat, how you go about sort of trying to mitigate that threat. Like, I imagine if there's going to be an attack, the motivation is one thing, but ultimately, like, terrorism is terrorism.
1: Yeah, you're absolutely right. And, you know, people will disagree on what terrorism is and isn't. You maybe heard the famous CBC didn't call 9/11 terrorism. We won't go down that road. Look, we have a legislative mandate that defines terrorism in our act. We know how to investigate it. The way that it works in Canada is that CSIS receives information and it gets to that point where there's a very real viability it might happen. We can share with the RCMP. They collect evidence. They lay charges. They go to court. We don't. So the system works, I think, as best as it could. But an investigation is an investigation. It's about recruiting human sources. It's about getting warrants to intercept communications. It's about doing surveillance. It's about sharing with your domestic and international partners to be in the best place to stop things from happening.
0: I want to ask about that because I remember covering a lot of this. And key to, like, to be fair, like, the RCMP and CSIS have had a lot of success in stopping some of the, as you rattled them off, right? Like, there's a lot of terrible things that could have happened. There's stuff that did happen, but there's a lot of much, you know, terrible stuff that didn't happen. I remember in covering a lot of them, many times tips were received from the United States or vice versa. Canada provided a
1: Correct.
0: Tip. The last I had heard, the intelligence sharing relationship was still very strong. Against the backdrop of the fracture in the relationship, is it important that we maintain that for national security?
1: It's critical. We are a net importer of intelligence. I worked in signals intelligence for 17 years before I joined CSIS, and we got a lot more than we gave. The bottom line is that at the professional coalface level, it's working very well. Whatever our political disagreements are with the current administration, I've heard from my sources in the States and in Canada, the professionals are cooperating as they should.
0: I've heard the same, yeah.
1: So that's a good news story. So we let the politicians do what they need to do, but the spies, the cops, we're all doing what we need to do together. The Five Eyes Alliance is strong. Let's move forward.
0: Okay, Phil, I'll leave it there. Really appreciate your time today. Best of luck with the release of the book. It's out today. It's called 9/11, The Unfinished Battle, Why Jihadi Terrorism is Stronger, Wider, and Far From Over. Phil Gursky is the author. The book is out today.
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3: It's 2:30. I'm Roman Hader. The Riders are behind enemy lines this afternoon, battling it out with the Winnipeg Blue Bombers. After getting the big win on the Labor Day weekend, Saskatchewan is looking to make it 2 in a row against their rivals. U.S. President Donald Trump expects the trade war with Canada will be resolved soon. He was asked about trade relations with Canada and Mexico while in Ireland today. The president said Washington and Ottawa have a great relationship. However, he repeated accusations that the U.S. has been ripped off by Canada for the last 50 years. Saudi Arabia is feeling some pressures today after Iraq's government confirmed an attack on a Saudi oil pipeline was carried out by Iran-backed militias operating in Iraq. The threat has shut down the oil producer's alternative to the Iranian-threatened Strait of Hormuz. Around 12% of global trade passes through that region.
4: It'll be a
3: cloudy and cooler weekend for much of the prairies. In Regina and southern Saskatchewan tonight, partly cloudy with a 30% chance of showers and a low of plus 4. Tomorrow, sunny and a high of 18. In Saskatoon and central Saskatchewan tonight, partly cloudy with a risk of frost and a low of plus 1. Tomorrow, sunny and a high of 16. In Regina, mostly cloudy with a northwest wind at 41 and it's 12. In Saskatoon, mostly cloudy with a northwest wind at 17 and it's 11. It's 2:31. I'm Roman Hadar.
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0: We'll have more coverage throughout the next 90 minutes here on the program of the escalating trade war between Canada and the United States. But one of the consequences of that is certainly Canada and other countries taking a second look at China. In Canada's case, very much kind of characterizes from a trade perspective and economic perspective. But thanks to the Globe and Mail today, we're learning there are other avenues of cooperation and communication that might be opening up as well. Steve Chase is a senior parliamentary reporter for the Globe and Mail. He's with me in studio live. He is the reporter behind the piece in the Globe today that I'm referencing. Hey, Steve, good to see you again.
12: Glad to be here.
0: Hope you had a great summer. You coming back with a bang. This is interesting because I almost remember when, you know, the avenue of defense cooperation and discussions was cut off, as you would, during the Michaels, the arbitrary detainment of Michael Spavor and Michael Kovrig. And now you found out that as of very recently, that line of communication opened up again. What did you find?
12: Yeah, so the government has, I would say quietly because they didn't announce it, opened up a back channel with the Chinese military, with the defense establishment in China, and they held a meeting last Friday, which we only learned about because the Chinese government told us. The Carney government didn't put out any press release or anything. So a very different approach to this, to sort of this milestone in thawing relations. The context, of course, is that China was in the doghouse for about with Western countries for the last decade, their quashing of democracy and civil rights in Hong Kong, their menacing of Taiwan, their militarization of the South China Sea. There's a lot of reasons why Western countries have distanced themselves from China. And now that we're looking for new trading partners because of Donald Trump, China is very eager to show the world that things are normalizing, and that's probably why they publicized it.
0: They want to leverage the moment, right?
12: Yeah. They want to normalize it.
0: There's a couple of things to unpack there. Let me start on that point, which is, you know, my memory I remember a lot of the stuff that you just outlined as to why those relationships were denormalized, right? A lot of that stuff still exists. There's still, for example, in the South China Sea, you know, very aggressive and very worrying to a number of countries that are that have so much at stake there. They're still doing a lot of the economic practices that we were worried about back then, even as, you know, a few years ago when we were putting tariffs on their cars. So has all that's really changed, like the United States?
12: Yes, absolutely. It's the Donald Trump effect. We're looking for friends, even where we saw rivals, where we still see rivals.
0: And in the Canadian context, I wanted to ask you about, like, this is something that's one of the most, you know, pronounced lines of division between the, in a world where the Conservatives and the Liberals have, you know, on many policy issues come closer together, China remains one that they're very split apart on. I wanted to play you and our listeners just a clip from the Prime Minister, who said very recently after the first trip to Beijing, you know, when he was talking about an amplified economic relationship, that there would be red lines.
13: We have an understanding. These are some of the issues that we discuss in terms of our expectations in Canada, our red lines in terms of preventing foreign interference, not tolerating foreign interference, and addressing it when we see it. And as Prime Minister, I've always taken this extremely seriously.
0: So what do you think of when you hear that?
12: I think Mr. Carney is trying to reassure people who are concerned about China that we have fences around the relationship. They're not going to be able to, we're not going to sell them critical minerals. We're not going to let them into our AI. We're not going to let them into defense and so on. That's what he's trying to assure us. But there's a lot that remains fertile territory for Canada-China relations now under Mr. Carney.
0: In a later interview, I believe the year-ender he did with CBC, he actually added to that list of the ones that you outlined, defense. So, which is interesting given the news that you're breaking.
12: Yeah.
0: When you reference like this dialogue that they had, like what is that exactly?
12: Well, it's a back channel so they can talk to each other about problems. I mean, one of the things we've seen over the last 5-10 years, and first of all, we don't know what they discussed, right? They said it was about geopolitical concerns and so on, and keep the importance of keeping an open channel. But I can guarantee you, without any confirmation, that China said stop sending warships through the Taiwan Strait, which China alone considers an inland waterway, but the rest of the world considers international waters because, of course, China claims Taiwan, a self-governing island, as a breakaway province. So we know that Taiwan would have said that. And in the last few years, there's been some misunderstandings. Chinese planes have buzzed Canadian aircraft. There's been, those kind of close encounters, which were not professional. And in fact, a former defense minister called them unprofessional and dangerous. So I think that this is possibly a way to talk to each other and prevent misunderstandings and maybe, you know, keep tensions from rising. I don't think Canada is a major player in the geopolitics of Asia, but to the extent it is. On the other hand, I think for China, this is about the fact that this is resumed after 8 years. Is a way for them to show that they're normalizing relations with the world despite all the problems we have with what they're doing.
0: So as you said, that sort of buttresses the idea of why they would want to make this public. Why did our government not say anything until you had the story?
12: Well, the government's stated answer is that it was a working level meeting and they didn't think it merited a discussion. But on the other hand, right now they're in a trade war with the United States, where Mr. Trump, rightly or wrongly, has made great hay over Canada's new strategic partnership with China, something he greatly opposes. And they probably didn't want to exacerbate things and give Mr. Trump another talking point, even though Mr. Trump has and the U.S. have a massive relationship of their own.
0: Right. We could spend another 10 minutes on the ironies that anything Trump says on China are replete with.
12: Sure.
0: In the case of Canada, though, is there a political sensitivity as well, do you think, on this moving forward of expanding a relationship with China, you know, obviously not just, or normalizing, attempting to normalize a relationship, just given the, in particular, I mean, there's the role of China as an adversary in the world, but there's also what happened here, very specifically in the Canadian case, and then also, you know, even on the defense front when we talk about the Arctic.
12: I don't think the Carney government is concerned about this right now. They are riding high in the polls, mm-hmm. partly because he's wrapped himself in the Canadian flag, and really there's no alternative. There's no alternative. So Mr. Carney has carte blanche right now, and I wouldn't say he's actually done great things for the Canada-China relationship, but he's done some things, and they have improved things immensely, and he has a way better relationship with Xi Jinping than Mr. Trudeau did. So he has a lot of margin of maneuver. But he's, as he said, he's told us the red lines. And so anything short of that, he's going to take every opportunity to attract investment and to boost trade, given what's happening with our southern neighbor.
0: And President Xi himself, do you think he's coming to Canada? Because there's a lot of speculation that in and around the trip to Washington happening this month, that it might happen before or after.
12: It makes a lot of sense. It's often the case that when people come from Asia, they stop by here. Whether they would have enough progress to demonstrate that they've made progress since their January strategic partnership remains to be seen. I mean, aside from letting in a few EVs, I'm not sure what else we've achieved. So the question would be, is there enough for Canada and Mr. And China to point to of progress since January? But it's absolutely eminently possible. We just don't have any sense. I don't have any sense yet of planning for it.
0: Of what consequence do you think a visit like that could be?
12: It's just a sign that we have other options and we have friends. On the other hand, it might not be the kind of thing Mr. Carney wants to wave right now in front of Donald Trump.
0: Good point. Okay, I'll leave it there. Thanks, Steve. Really appreciate it. Great reporting, as always. Welcome back. Hope you had a great summer. Steve Chase is a senior parliamentary reporter for the Globe and Mail. You can read all about his work there on that defense dialogue that took place in today's edition of the Globe.
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0: Dan Riskin is here. He's CTV's science and technology specialist. Hello, Dan.
26: Hello. How are you?
0: I'm great. How are you?
26: I'm great.
0: That's good. I liked your studies this week in particular because I cannot fathom someone bringing fish to work. It's really, like, I think for 20 years being something I can't fathom. I've experienced it many times. I know everyone's on the edge of their seat listening right now. Why does microwave fish stink?
26: Well, listen, it's a real thing. People get really mad about it. And it turns out that there's actually like some specialized chemistry that's unique to the fish story that does make it different when you microwave it compared to other things. And I think having a little bit of that context is just going to make it all the more possible to communicate to someone who works in your office why it is inappropriate for you to cook salmon in the group microwave when we're all trying to work. And it comes down to the fact that there's this molecule in fish when the fish are fine that doesn't stink, that gets broken down into a different molecule that does stink by bacteria. And so the non-stinky is called trimethylamine N-oxide. That's a fun one to say. And basically, when bacteria break down a fish, they just turn it into this trimethylamine gas. And that gas, which gets into the air, the longer the bacteria work away at the fish, the more it stinks. And so we have evolved this instinct to prevent us from eating foods that will make us sick. And so we have evolved the ability to recognize that scent as a as an indication that this fish has been chewed on by bacteria for a long time and is thus not good for us to eat. And so evolution is protecting us by making us absolutely abhor that smell. Now, the problem is when you put your fish in the microwave, the chemistry of how it heats up causes that same gas to get secreted right away. And it doesn't need to be freed up by bacteria. It just gets released because that conversion happens just from heating. You only have to get it above about 3 or 4 degrees Celsius. And so it's one of the first things that aerosolizes when you start heating up that fish. And so that scent that you associate with rotting fish is the smell that sort of comes out of the microwave. And that's why it's just so disgusting smelling when it's not really rotting. There isn't really bacteria there. It is fine to eat, but the smell is telling you that it's rotten.
0: Okay, the first part of the story had me convinced that it's like developing bacteria in the microwave, and that's why it's stinking, so it's actually bad for you. But no, it's just the smell.
26: It's just the smell that the bacteria makes. And so I find that so interesting. I wrote a book, it's a long time now, but Mother Nature is Trying to Kill You, where I really thought long and hard about these things, about, you know, the fact that things are disgusting and we get like repulsed by them. And listen, it's about lunchtime, so I'm not going to make a list of those things, but it's pretty easy to think of biological things that you don't want to come close to, especially around lunchtime. And sure, the truth is, evolution has had to protect us against those things even more than it's had to protect us against scary predators. It's more of a danger that you're going to get sick from a bacteria than you're going to get eaten by a bear. So bears are scary when they sneak up on you, and it's scary when you see like a lion or whatever, but it's also absolutely repulsive when you see certain things and you do not want to eat them, or when you smell certain things, and that's evolution protecting you. So it's really neat because it makes biological sense why we have this huge reaction to the smell of stinky fish.
0: But it's also true that sort of like, I don't want to say old wives' tale because I am an old wife, but you know, the idea that like if it smells like fish, it's not good for you. That's actually true. Like if it smells fishy, it's not good, right?
26: It smells fishy. It's whether it's good, I guess there could be false alarms. Like the microwave salmon's a good example of a false alarm,
0: like
26: where it smells fishy.
0: Cold fish that you smell that you bought from the store and you have in your fridge. Like if it smells like fish, I'm not eating it.
26: Yeah. But that's exactly it. So there are some false positives, but there's also lots of times where that does protect you. And that's just evolution, at work. It's really neat. And our noses are so sensitive to those specific chemicals. Like there are other chemicals that we don't scent at all. Like we don't even sense them. Like carbon monoxide is deadly, but because it doesn't occur in nature, we don't have any sensors for it. And so we could be sitting in a room full of carbon monoxide. We'd have no idea because that's not what evolution built us to deal with. Evolution built us to deal with rotten fish that we shouldn't eat, and so we can sense those molecules with incredible specificity.
0: Okay, well, and just a friendly reminder, if you do microwave your fish at work with me, you're going straight to jail. But anyway,
26: find a new place to work. Yeah,
0: if we survive, because the big AI story this week has been this ex-employee and then current employees all saying that, you know, there's a 10% chance that AI is going to destroy all of humanity, et cetera, et cetera. But AI might also have designed a drug, and this is welcome news to my wrinkly skin's ears, that shows anti-aging promise.
26: Yes, AI is it's a powerful thing, and so it could do bad things and it could do good things, and there are a lot of really great things happening right now, and one of these is drug development. So, I mean, in the past, when you wanted to develop a drug for something, you sort of like, you had to be creative, you're thinking different things, but there's no way to actually like predict what molecule is going to match up with what molecule and have an effect. But with AI, you can do that. And you can say like, okay, we've got these health problems, AI, see if you can invent a drug from out of nothing that would help with these things. And that's the kind of challenge that these drugs are coming up against. So there's a drug that for an illness called idiopathic pulmonary fibrosis. It's where lung tissue scars and stiffens over time. It's this lung disease. And scientists said, hey, AI, can you make a drug for this? And it did. And then the scientists did a sort of a phase one trial and tried it out and see whether it's working. And as they went on through their research, they were finding that there were these other health benefits that seemed to poke up. And so they did this big, huge lab assay where they looked at a whole bunch of markers of aging that occur in the blood. So it's not really like literally your age, because obviously you can't affect that because you were born at a certain time and that's just fixed. But the rate at which your organs are changing can be measured by looking at different proteins in the blood. And when they look at people who are on this drug compared to the placebo, they are not aging as quickly. Mm-hmm. And so it's a whole bunch of other things that
0: by
26: are
0: a lot
26: also...
0: Or a little.
26: Well, it's significant, but it's not a massive, like, you're getting younger or anything like that. But it is definitely. But there are two caveats. One is this is on a population of people who have this disease, so it may be that it helps for people with this disease, may not have the same benefits for people who don't have that disease. And the second thing is that if it's treating the disease, that might also be the reason that they're doing so much better. It might just be the effect of not fighting this disease like they were before. So it's not totally clear yet exactly how much of it is just the drug fighting aging, but it does, on the surface at least, in a way that we haven't seen before, look like this miracle drug that was invented by AI could be even better for us than we'd imagined.
0: But will it get rid of wrinkles?
26: Not this one, but that may be what AI does. If we survive, I mean, one way it'll prevent wrinkles is if we all get killed before we get wrinkles.
0: Wouldn't that be great if we all survive and we all lose our wrinkles? What a utopia that would be.
26: It could happen. It could happen if we don't all have wrinkles from the tariff war and all that other stuff. I'm sure it's tricky, but AI, there's a lot of good stuff happening and it's not all negative for sure.
0: Oh, yeah,
26: and I'm feeling positive.
0: Thanks, Dan. Appreciate it. Have a good one. Dan Riskin is CTV's science and technology specialist.
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0: 3 o'clock. I'm Roman Hader. The Riders look for another win against the Bombers. The U.S. President talks trade and how a conflict in the Middle East will impact your next trip to the pumps. In Regina, mostly cloudy and it's 12. Saskatoon, mostly cloudy and it's 11. Saskatchewan will look to leave hostile territory with a big win today. At last check, we were in the second quarter. It was 7-0 for the Blue Bombers. The Riders walked away with a big win last week in the Labor Day Classic, beating the Bombers 32-26 in overtime. A win today could bring their win streak up to 3. Make sure to tune in to the Green Zone post-game show that kicks off around 5. Donald Trump is putting Canada and Iran in the same category, saying both countries are eager to reach a deal with the U.S. He says Canada wants a new trade agreement, although Trade Minister Dominic LeBlanc says there are no formal talks scheduled right now. Canadian and American officials are still talking, but their latest formal negotiations ended August 21st. Trump says he believes a deal with Canada could happen at the right time, just as his administration continues trying to reach an agreement with Iran. Meanwhile, Saskatchewan golf cart companies seem to be rolling along without too much worry about tariffs from the U.S. Jay Thomas, marketing manager with Rods, Hot Rods, and Rods Custom Carts, says they seem to have dodged this round of tariffs.
1: Well, luckily enough, we're actually not seeing an impact so far. We're fortunate that our carts are actually built in China.
0: He says it's great for customers, but it's always possible for more tariffs to cause trouble down the road. Prime Minister Mark Carney is set to welcome some of the world's largest investors to Toronto next week as he seeks much-needed capital for his economic agenda.
2: Hundreds of global investment managers will meet with Carney, his cabinet ministers, Canada's premiers, and a host of business leaders over Monday and Tuesday. Canada is putting projects in energy, infrastructure, and critical minerals on the table in pursuit of the Prime Minister's stated goal of securing $1 trillion in investment over the next 5 years. The escalating U.S. tariff war is sure to loom over conversations at the summit, but Carney says he'll be selling Canada as a reliable place to invest beyond its proximity to America. Lisa Laporte, The Canadian Press.
0: New concerns about the global supply of oil as the Iranian-backed Houthi rebels advance and take control of strategic cities.
3: Saudi Arabia has shut a major pipeline which links the Gulf to the Red Sea. The Saudis believe multiple drone attacks launched from inside Iraq damaged the pipeline. Iraq has condemned the attacks and no one has claimed responsibility yet. Saudi saying right now the kingdom will not retaliate.
0: That's ABC's Slama Hassan. A new health advisory from the CDC warns of an uptick in human exposure to rabies or rabid animals. Federal health officials also report an increase in errors during rabies preventative treatments. There's ABC News medical contributor Dr. Alec Patel.
4: This report shows a 17% increase in people seeking that post-exposure care this July compared to last year, and involving some new species such as baby goats who had rabies, a raccoon, and potentially a fox. So when in doubt, be careful with wild animals. Make sure your pets get their shots. And if you are worried that you may have come in contact with rabies, please seek healthcare professional and get post-exposure prophylaxis immediately.
0: In Saskatchewan, 179 samples were submitted for testing so far this year. Of those samples, 9 tested positive for the virus, all of which were linked to bats. The latest local news is as close as your phone. Check out CKOM.com and CJME.com, Saskatchewan's homepages for news. It's 3:04. Sports from the Green Zone. There's a battle raging at Princess Auto Stadium this afternoon. The Rough Riders can bring their win streak to 3 in a row with a win tonight. Meanwhile, Winnipeg is looking for redemption after last week's 32-26 loss. Last check, we were in the second quarter. It was 7-0 for the Blue Bombers. For other games this afternoon, the Argonauts just beat the winless Ottawa Redblacks, walking away with a 26-23 win. Kicking off at 5, the Elks will take on the Stampeders, and in the late game tonight, Montreal takes on BC. That game is at 8. It's 3:05. weather could make it a good weekend to go fishing in Regina and southern Saskatchewan tonight. Partly cloudy with a 30% chance of showers and a low of plus 4. Tomorrow sunny and a high of 18. In Saskatoon and central Saskatchewan tonight, partly cloudy with a risk of frost and a low of plus 1. Tomorrow sunny and a high of 16. Across Saskatchewan today in the Battle Fords, 11, Prince Albert 12, Swift Current 11, Weyburn 13, Estevan 13, Yorkton 10, and in Moose Jaw 15. In Regina, mostly cloudy with a northwest wind at 40 and it's 12. In Saskatoon, mostly cloudy with a northwest wind at 17 and it's 11. It's 3:06. I'm Roman Hadar.
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6: Baby boomers, it's not just baby boomers, but if we look at it from a generation standpoint, baby boomers are in the midst of a transfer of massive wealth. Now, this could be that they're downsizing, they're selling their home. In some cases, sadly, they've passed away. And so family members are, there could be an inheritance there. There could be some property transfer, but there's also stuff, things, houses full in some cases of furniture and fine china and clothing and collectibles. And I mean, this generation, the baby boomer generation, are said to be a collecting generation. So they have accumulated a number of things, a house full of stuff over the years that now the next generation is left to deal with. I feel like I've gone through this. I mean, I lost my dad a number of years ago. My mom has moved into a downsized home from the farmhouse. So we had to go through this. Also went through it with my in-laws as well. It's a lot. It can be a lot to go through. It can be a lot of emotion. And that's why I wanted to start with a conversation with June Cott. June is a professor of marketing at the Ivy Business School. She has talked about family possessions, which ones are worth hanging on to, the emotion attached to them. And that's where we're going today in our conversation with June Cott. Thank you, June, for joining the program.
7: Oh, it's my pleasure.
6: This is a really interesting time where we've got, I'm in my mid-50s, so parents are either retiring for a lot of people, my friend group, or sadly, in some cases, parents have passed away. And as a result, we are dealing with stuff. Some of it valuable, some of it sentimental. Is this a pretty common problem?
7: It is a common problem, and I think it's exacerbated recently because the generation that's inheriting the stuff is often less interested and in smaller spaces than the generation handing the stuff down.
6: So is this, if we're going to label the generations, the boomer generation right now are in many cases maybe moving to smaller retirement living. I've said, sadly, we've lost some that are passing away. Was the boomer generation accumulators? Was that what they did? Did they like to collect?
7: Yes, generally they did accumulate a lot of stuff because that generation was the beneficiaries of a huge economic boom. And so you saw, homes getting bigger, more people owning homes. There was a streak of materialism that seemed to run through culture in the 50s and 60s as North America was really quite booming. And so there was a lot of accumulation of material goods.
6: So is it that younger people today, and I'm not just talking, I'm a Gen Xer, is it the younger generations just have different tastes, don't value stuff as much?
7: Yes, I think that is the case. And so I'm also a Gen X, and so there's less of us, right? We're a smaller group. But if you think about the generations after us, millennials are huge, like the boomers. And I think they have different priorities. They understand that experiences are sometimes more valuable towards happiness and well-being than material stuff. Not everybody, of course. It's hard to generalize. But if you were to stereotype, there's definitely been a turn towards experiential travel, experiences, concert, music, over accumulation of large furniture and, lots of cars and lots of collections.
6: Mm-hmm. Do you think there are certain items that boomers have collected through the years that universally their children and their grandchildren do want?
7: do want TOEFs. I thought you were going to say don't want.
6: Well, I mean, because I think the don't want gets into sometimes like the dining room sets and these big
7: exactly.
6: pieces of furniture, right?
7: So, I mean, I think the things that are easy to pass along tend to be both valuable but also fraught with personal identity and meaning. So, you know, a watch from somebody's grandfather or a necklace that was somebody's, you know, grandmother's or mother's. Those things, not only are they, you know, typically valuable, but also people associate them with the person. It was the pocket watch she always had. It was the necklace she always wore. Those are quite easy, typically, to pass down. Things like collections, even when they're small things, like a collection of spoons, that is often not, you know, valuable or wanted because it's very tied to the person and it doesn't easily translate to the next generation.
6: June Kott is my guest, professor of marketing at the Ivy Business School. You know, I'll tell you something that I find fascinating about this, June, is while we're talking about the younger generation maybe not interested in the things that their parents or their grandparents collected, I also know that there's a contradiction here because young people like to embrace thrifting and Facebook Marketplace. And, you know, I see the trends that go along with that. So I don't know how those two things balance out.
7: Okay, so that's a good example. Clothing is one of those categories that I think actually translates pretty well. And there's a couple of reasons for that. One is, first of all, if you're actually thinking of your grandfather's or your father's clothing or your mom's clothing, if it's still high quality and it was well made and it reflects, you know, that person, reminds you of that person, so that's something you can actually donate down. But also the thrift store, where there's no connection to a person necessarily, the trend towards that is, I think, a search for quality and authenticity. So if you think about clothing made, you know, a couple of decades ago, not all of it, of course, but the stuff that has survived and made it into thrift stores is often very well made. And it's a nice contrast to the throwaway fast fashion that, you know, I think younger generations are realizing it's bad for the environment. It's increasingly materialistic. And so why not invest in things that have lasted for a long time?
6: Mm-hmm. Can we just talk for a second, June, about kind of the emotional side of all of this? Because I think that's where the conflict comes in. And certainly I've had in my own life dealing with things for, you know, whether it's my parents, my in-laws, a lot of it comes down to emotion. And I'll use a kitchen table or dining set as an example. You know, value on Facebook Marketplace might be $120, but to my mother or someone's grandmother who served 45 years of Christmas dinners at that table, they feel like it's worth a lot more. That seems to be kind of the rub in all of this.
7: Yes, it absolutely is. And in fact, you know, people looking to give those kinds of things away often will donate rather than sell, because then you're not actually seeing a value. And you hope that there's some worthy recipient out there that would actually value it for its true, you know, true emotional value. But you're absolutely right. And those of us that inherit the job of getting rid of those things, it is very fraught with emotion, whether it's the person donating it or whether it's their children having to get rid of it. It's very difficult to part the physical object from the emotion that it elicits. It's really, really difficult.
6: June Kott is the professor of marketing at the Ivy Business School. And here on 980 CJME and 650 CKOM.
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4: Well, I've mentioned this before, very proud to be associated with CNIB Saskatchewan. I sit on the Strategic Leadership Council for CNIB Saskatchewan. We've got a great team there, and we often will highlight different things depending on the time of the year. And I know that September is National Guide Dog Month, or Guide Dog Awareness, if you want to talk about it, dedicated to celebrating the life-changing partnerships between guide dogs and individuals who are blind or partially sighted. So it's really an opportunity for us in the month of September to raise awareness, educate about the vital role that guide dogs play. It's also an opportunity for us to champion equal access. It's actually head scratching to me that we still have to have the conversation about the fact that guide dogs and their handlers have public access to businesses, to transport, to healthcare facilities, to public spaces. I mean, this is law, provincial and federal law, protected under a variety of different ways. And yet you talk to people who have a guide dog and they still are running into problems. In fact, it was a conversation with a friend of mine, Bobby Jansen, who is also, like me, on the Strategic Leadership Council for CNIB Saskatchewan. But she is a guide dog user. And in a recent conversation, she was telling me about some of the problems that she still encounters. And I said, this is something we need to talk about on the show. And we are talking about it now because Bobby Jansen is joining me by phone. Bobby, thanks so much for joining me.
5: Thanks for having me.
4: Okay, can we start by, you know, just for people that don't know you, what is your vision story?
5: I was born with very low vision. I'm legally blind, but I didn't really know, being born back in the 70s. The doctors, of course, didn't talk to the children, so I didn't know the degree of vision loss. And when they started talking to me as an adult, I didn't realize how low my vision was. So I have a few different conditions that combine to render me with just incredibly low vision.
4: That must have been difficult in your young years growing up, going through school. That had to be obviously a big challenge for you.
5: It was, but it's made me the woman I am today.
4: Sure. So. Yeah, for sure. So can you talk about, we're going to talk about your current guide dog in a second, but what was your first introduction to the notion of a guide dog and the difference that they could play?
5: Well, the CNIB kind of introduced me to the notion of a guide dog in 2004, 2005. I had no idea that I would qualify for one because I was just learning the degree of my vision loss. And I was matched with a dog in 2005. Mm-hmm. She was career changed, but even that short time that I spent with her, my life changed dramatically. So was my first intro.
4: Yeah. Can we talk about that? Because I think, you know, any of the more inspirational speeches that I've heard about guide dogs have come from people like yourself who can say, look, this was my life before. This is my life with a guide dog. What was the difference?
5: Well, I'll fast forward to my first working guide. So that was my previous guide dog, Nikon. I can speak a bit more
4: sure.
5: from his experience. I didn't realize how much I was not.

0: not living. I was able to go get a cup of coffee for the first time by myself. There was complicated intersections. Sometimes people, you know, go through red lights. He saved my life. I was able to get out in public. I'm a very active person, and it just opened doors.
1: Yeah. It's I've heard those stories time and time again. These guide dogs are so incredibly well prepared by the time they get partnered with people. Can you talk a bit about that process?
0: So speaking with my current guide dog, his trainer, Brew, he started as just even a few weeks old. They start with just getting them used to different sensations, environments. They go to their puppy raisers around 3-4 months, and they already start training at this time. So they have kind of that sensory exposure, and then they start training into obedience in public settings when they're very, very young.
1: Mm-hmm.
0: So he's in training most of, you know, his young life, the majority of 18 months, I would say, and that was when he and I were matched and graduated. He was 18 months old and had so much training.
1: I know we do, through Saskatchewan CNIB, we do a guide dog gala every year in the spring. And through that, I've learned about this intensive training that really is at the heart of it. Those that take these young pups and work with them for that first year, year and a half, literally take them everywhere. If they're going on a vacation, the dog goes on the vacation. If they are going to the bathroom at work, the dog goes to, like, that's part of the immersive training to get them used to all settings, correct?
0: Absolutely. And those puppy raisers have such a pivotal role in the success of these dogs. They mm-hmm. are not just, you know, raising a guide dog. They're literally changing a life.
1: I know when you first told me about getting partnered with Brew, which is your second official working guide dog, correct?
0: That's true. Yeah.
1: Yeah. So when you talked about Brew, I mean, I remember how just emotional, elated, like you were just so excited. How long have you been with Brew? And talk a little bit about the relationship and what it's done for you.
0: Brew and I graduated last year at the end of February. And it's just been fantastic. He was one of the fastest dogs on campus. And what that opened me up to is I forgot. I'd been, as my previous guide retired, I forgot that I was fast. I forgot how much I love to just get out and do things and not have to think.
1: Mm.
0: He opened my eyes, literally, and within even, I think it was the first 2 weeks of being home, a car had come out of an alley and hadn't even looked, and we were walking on the sidewalk. He threw me to the side, and there's been more than one instance like that where he has literally saved my life. So it's just, I can't even explain the gratitude I have for this dog.
1: What does that partnership process look like? It's my understanding, and I think it was you and I that were talking about this a while ago. It's not as simple as saying, okay, Bobby, here's your dog. Like, there's an actual matching that happens.
0: Oh, yes, and it's so intense, the matching process. Everything from, you know, my body composition, so what type of dog I should best be matched with, my walking speed, my lifestyle, what I like to do, you know, my family, what my goals are in life. It just was really opening myself up to, you know, the possibilities of how this guide dog can enhance my life. So there was sometimes a little uncomfortable. It's like, well, but it was so worth it because he is the perfect match for me. When they matched him to me, my first walk, I had tears streaming down my face. Mm. I've never, like, it's just, I was so free.
1: We're chatting today with Bobby Jansen, who is a member, along with myself and another group of dedicated individuals to the Strategic Leadership Council for Saskatchewan CNIB. Bobby is also a guide dog user. We're talking about her working guide, Brew, who is doing incredible things for Bobby in her life. But it's still, I am sad to know that it still happens where you run into a problem because people treat a guide dog as if it's a pet. Can you talk a bit about that?
0: We run into this a lot, and we're always happy to educate because I'm a firm believer in you don't know what you don't know.
1: Sure.
0: So please, you know, if I have time, I will stop and answer questions, but sometimes we are super busy, like in the middle of an intersection. So I don't always have the time, but hotels would be one. I can book a room and, you know, think I'm going to have this wonderful vacation, and I get there, and sometimes they're like, well, you have a dog. I have a guide dog. It's not a pet. And we'll often be told that you can't leave this floor, you can't leave this room, you can't access different areas of the hotel. And, you know, I educate around those things. And when we're out in stores sometimes where pets may also have access, people feel the need to touch him when he's working. And I always say, you know what? I don't like to be touched when I'm working. You probably don't like to be touched when you're working. So please don't, you know, distract. They don't understand the life-saving
1: sure.
0: tasks that he has to do, and that one little, you know, clucking of your tongue or flash of a camera or just reaching and grabbing and touching him could mean an accident for him and I, or even something so much worse.
1: Appreciate having you on the show. That's Bobby Jansen. And all of this stuff, by the way, you can find by going online. CNIB's got a great website for it. You can go there. It talks about the kind of the rules, the law, the provincial and federal protection and framework around accessibility on 980 CJME and 650 CKO.
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2: It's 3:30. I'm Roman Hadar. Saskatchewan will look to leave hostile territory with a big win today. The Riders walked away with a big win last week in the Labor Day Classic, beating the Bombers 32-26 in overtime. A win today could bring their win streak to 3. Donald Trump is putting Canada and Iran in the same category, saying both countries are eager to reach a deal with the U.S. He says Canada wants a new trade agreement, although Trade Minister Dominic LeBlanc says there are no formal talks scheduled right now. Canadian and American officials are still talking, but their last formal negotiations ended August 21st. Saudi Arabia has just shut down a major oil pipeline after drones reportedly launched from Iraq attacked the system. Iraq says the attack came from its territory and has opened up an investigation. The pipeline is an important alternative route for Saudi oil as Iran threatens shipping through the Strait of Hormuz and Houthi rebels put pressure on the Red Sea. Cooler weather could make it a good weekend for fishing in Regina and southern Saskatchewan tonight. Partly cloudy with a 30% chance of showers and a low of +4. Tomorrow sunny and a high of 18. In Saskatoon and central Saskatchewan tonight, partly cloudy with a risk of frost and a low of +1. Tomorrow sunny and a high of 16. In Regina, mostly cloudy with a northwest wind at 40 and it's 12. In Saskatoon, mostly cloudy with a northwest wind at 17 and it's 11. It's 3:31. I'm Roman Hadar.
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19: Well, it seems as if the trade war, I mean, there hasn't been a day this week that we haven't had guests on the show to talk about it. We've been following what's been unfolding. You will hear sometimes some people, some leaders trying to soften the tone around this. We heard yesterday Mark Carney talking about the fact that he's been in touch with Donald Trump, not necessarily directly about trade, but they've talked about other geopolitical issues, the war in Iran and other things. So, you know, you've got the Canadian Prime Minister talking about, you know, trying to simmer it down a little bit. U.S. President Donald Trump has also been talking about it. I don't know if he's been turning down the temperature or not. He was just speaking at a Republican convention in Dallas. And he's, I would say, making tariffs part of his pitch to voters, and made, of course, that remarkable promise that we talked about yesterday. A lot of people pointing to the offer of money if they're successful.
20: If the Republicans win the House of Representatives and the United States Senate, both of them, because of our economic, tremendous economic success, I will issue a dividend to every adult citizen in the United States of America for 5,000 dollars.
19: Reggie Cicchini, who has been on our program before, is a Washington correspondent for Global News, producer for Global News as well. And we actually catch up with Reggie this morning on the ground in Dallas. How are you? Probably tired after a busy couple of days, Reggie.
12: Been a long week.
19: Yeah. So can you give us the mood? You were at the convention there. What was the mood at the Republican convention?
12: I mean, look, this was like any other political convention where you have the people who are the most loyal, who are the most entrenched in the ideology of what the Republican Party is there to kind of cheer on what they believe to be the best intentions from what they believe to be the best president this country has ever been. The real issue here is, while everyone was there to kind of laud what the president is doing, this was a convention that was supposed to be meant for those Republicans who maybe needed a little bit of a boost, who maybe needed a platform to be able to get a message across in races that are incredibly tight. And much of this focused on Donald Trump. And it's an open question as to whether that's going to potentially hurt Republicans in this kind of 50-ish day race to November.
19: You know, I'm curious to know what you see and what you feel and what you hear south of the border, because, of course, we talk about tariffs in this trade battle constantly up here. What are you hearing from the U.S. president, what he's saying to Americans about this trade war, specifically about Canada? And then I'm curious to know what feeling you get from Americans in response to that.
12: Right. So look, the president has been very clear over the last couple of weeks, whether he's been speaking at the Oval Office or outside, or whether we're hearing from the U.S. trade rep, that they all see Canada as a difficult trading partner. They all see Canada as the problem. They all blame this on Canada, saying that it was Canada that walked away from the negotiating table in the final hours, even though it's a different story and version that we're hearing from the Canadian government. And Trump has really worked to ensure that Americans see Canada as the problem. And if there are increases in prices, it's because of tariffs on Canada, because Canada is being difficult. Over the last couple of days, you know, the convention didn't really focus on Canada. Trump made a really quick mention of, look, things, I think they're going to be fine. Canada wants to make a deal. But this realistically, you know, was a delicate tightrope for Trump and Republicans to walk, because the trade war has realistically made the American economy much worse than it's been in the last year or so. We're seeing inflation tick up, the risk for increase to interest rates, and prices are still going up. And so for Donald Trump to kind of wade into this on the stage, it would have forced him to have to reckon with the fact that the economy is not going in the right direction. Still, when you talk to people that are in the arena, when we talk to them outside on the plaza, they all parrot the talking points to say that, you know, Canada doesn't treat America fairly. Canada wouldn't exist but for America. So there's an understanding here that they've heard the president say Canada's the problem, but it's much more difficult for them to actually go beyond that and explain why they think Canada's a problem.
19: Reggie Cicchini is my guest, Washington correspondent, producer for Global News. You know, I wonder about, I've asked this question to a couple of people. When we had our federal election a year ago in 2025, the ballot question for many people was, who is the best person poised to handle this back and forth with the United States? Is it presumptuous to think that in the midterms, Canada will even be in the realm of a ballot question for some voters, or what is on people's minds as they are going to the midterm election vote?
12: Sure. It may be Canada for those states that are directly impacted by the trade war. You know, think something like Maine or Michigan, where their economies are very closely intertwined with Canada, particularly Michigan because of the auto industry. But think of other states, you know, the state of West Virginia, its biggest trading partner is Canada, and about 44% of its economy is you know, based around imports from Canada. Or here in Texas, Canada is the second largest trading partner for the state, you know, and it equates to billions of dollars in goods. There's a risk that maybe Canada is not the number one thing that people are thinking about when they go into a voting booth, but the fact that the Canadian trade war tied into other trade wars, tied into the kinetic war in Iran, it's all having an impact on what people see when they're at the grocery store, or what people see when they drive by a gas station, because those billboards at gas stations are really the biggest kind of you know, scoreboard for what's happening in the war in Iran. That's what people will be thinking about. So Donald Trump might not be on the ballot this year, so you're not particularly choosing somebody who will be able to deal with Canada, mm-hmm. but Trump's policies are on the ballot, and it's going to be a question of whether Americans think that a Republican Congress or a Democratic Congress will be the one to better steer Trump in a different direction.
19: Of course, it was big news this week when the retaliatory tariffs from Canada, in response to Trump's latest 50% tariffs, came on, went into effect. Is that something that you see, that you hear, is creating any sort of political pressure in the United States, cost of living, anything?
12: Sure. Yeah, sure. The tangible impacts were right in front of us. I mean, we went to a metal fabricating company out in Allen, Texas, a couple of days ago, and the owner very clearly said that since March, I believe it was, the price of aluminum has increased by 84%. And when he's purchasing that from a supplier, much of the aluminum coming from Canada is coming in at a new increased price. And there's only so much of that he can pass on to consumers before he risks losing the business of those consumers. So, I mean, the trade war with Canada, yes, the Section 232 tariffs on aluminum have been in place for a long time, but every time there's an increase to it, there's an increase in the price to the buyers, and then there's an increase in price to the consumer. And that is something that's being seen right around the country, not just with aluminum, but with every other piece of Canadian item or good that is being purchased by an American. So there's a real risk here that the economy continues to suffer because of that. And there are going to be people whose livelihoods are impacted by that. And it becomes an election question. So, again, it's rare that Canada really takes up this much real estate in the eyes of an American. But because of the policies that this administration is really doubling down on, Canada has become a focus for many.
19: You talked about the states affected by tariffs and by some of these policy decisions. Reading a story the other day about Maine and getting road salt actually from Canada and how the tariffs are impacting that. We heard a number of Kansas politicians, many of them Republican, pushing back against the threat about Bombardier when Donald Trump made that because of the impact that it could have on their state. And then you've got a number of people who are, you know, devout Republican representatives who are hearing mixed messages about the war in Iran. Do you get the sense that this midterm will bring about, even regardless of the results of the election, a different looking Republican Party on the other side of it?
12: It's possible. And I think that the day after is going to be kind of the real way to look at how things go for the next 2 years. And that's because I think, you know, when you talk about Trump saying this $5,000 check is going to come to people if they win the House and the Senate, you know, this pledge last night to potentially cheat, even though he was saying it tongue in cheek, to go out and make sure they win. It's a realization here that there are choppy waters ahead. It's right. A realization that polls show that Democrats do run the risk of taking the House. And if they do, there could be a kind of reflection point within the Republican Party of, we just lost to Democrats, even though we painted Democrats as communists and socialists. What have we done wrong? It's possible that there could be kind of an introspective look from within the party. But remember, too, Donald Trump is still going to be in power, and he's still going to be trying to pull the strings. And it's not quite clear that there's going to be any kind of a shift in how this Republican Party looks or acts until we're in a post-Trump world after 2028.
19: Reggie Cicchini, Washington correspondent and producer for Global News. We're getting him today in Dallas, just finishing up his stint there covering the Republican convention. He's here this morning on 980 CJME and 650 CKOM.
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4: Okay, I wanted to talk. I was reading through some online articles the other day, and I came across one on the Conversation site written by Greg Pelzer, who we have had on our program before. He's a professor in the School of Environment at the University of Saskatchewan. This article, the title was "Trump's Geopolitical Aims, Not Economics, Are Behind His Trade Hostility to Canada." And so as we, you know, continue to follow along as to where this is going to end up, we all still continue to hope that we can get back to the table as soon as possible and get a deal done. But part of getting a deal done is understanding, you know, what's the underlying interest that both sides have? What is it that's important to them? That's how every negotiation works. So this article, there was a couple of things in here that challenged the way I even thought about this whole thing unfolding, which is why I wanted to invite Greg back onto our program. Greg Pelzer, University of Saskatchewan, is joining us by phone. Greg, thanks for taking the call.
5: Howdy.
4: Good to have you. So you argue in this article that what's happening between Canada and the United States isn't a trade dispute. It's more of a geopolitical shift. Can you explain that?
5: You betcha. So the United States that we all grew up with, and I'm of that vintage, probably you and I are closer in age on that, was one where it was, you know, a lot of continental integration. There was the great political cooperation in areas like the environment, and everyone knows, of course, the free trade agreement that became NAFTA, huge cooperation. You think about the very tragic events of this date that we're commemorating, sadly, and where Canada stood beside American troops in, as we should, in Afghanistan. And that whole world that this Pax Americana, where we're going to have a rules-based international order, opening up trade cooperation among countries, that's changed. And that's radically changed under the Trump administration, especially the second term of the Trump administration. But there's some deep roots within American political culture that go back to the early 19th century that are resurrecting themselves now, and they're in the ascendancy. And so, and this is something, interestingly, people like the former, when we're talking about 9/11, the president of the time, George W. Bush, even in 2011, before Trump announced his run for president to be a candidate in that election, he was warning about that the protectionism, isolationism, nativism. He called those three evil triplets were resurrecting themselves in the United States again, and those have been embodied by the Trump administration in full force on right now. So that tension that's been there always for 200 years in the U.S., That shift is a radical shift now under the Trump administration.
4: We're chatting today with Greg Pelzer, University of Saskatchewan professor. In your article, you point to Trump administration's 2025 national security strategy, which I remember talking about back when Trump first got in. But I actually went back. You gave me a little bit of a homework assignment as I was reading your article. I went back to take a look at it. What do you think it is that's in that strategy that Canadians should be paying attention to?
5: Well, one of them is the heavy emphasis on the Western Hemisphere, which is complete alignment with the Monroe Doctrine. The other thing is the explicit reference to the Monroe Doctrine. People often talk about colloquially, of course, it started under President Monroe in 1823, basically saying the Western Hemisphere shouldn't have external interference. At that time, it was focusing on Europe. And it's always been kind of had a negative connotation, especially when the United States has historically, even in the post-war period, interfered in other countries in Latin America. So it's always had this negative connotation. But this is just openly embraced by the Trump administration. And so that should be a big concern for Canadians, that open embracement of explicitly of the Monroe Doctrine. And the second thing is the focus on supply chains around natural resources and the expansion to energy and mineral resources. That's very explicit in what does Canada and Greenland both have, lots of mineral and energy resources. So those are things that we should worry about. And the emphasis in the Trump administration, the 2025 document, about the rejection of this, the past order, but whether they're Republican or Democratic presidents, about this international cooperation type approach and the heavy emphasis on America first approach in America security. So when we look at things in that document around industrial policy and industrialization, for the Trump administration, they're very explicit. This is about national security priorities. It's not really fundamentally around economics. And those are things that we need to really pay attention to and take quite seriously.
4: So in your article here, Greg, you've got one kind of subtitle, The History of Expansionism in the States. And so, you know, I think you do a great job of laying out that this isn't new for the United States, the notion of trying to expand. Do you see, though, the reason for expansion? Has it always been focused on what you label as geopolitical assets, some of the hemispheric resources out there? Has that always been the reason behind it, or is it kind of more in the limelight now?
5: No, it that has been there, and obviously also for economic ends as well. Obviously, the expanding territorially to develop the American economy. And they kind of have this a-territorial logic. So they don't look at state sovereignty in the same way. And as one author, expert in international relations, Trump almost sees it like a monopoly board, the world, not as nation states with their own sovereign governments and trying to acquire this. What we're seeing now is that logic, like the Louisiana purchase, the Alaska purchase, the acquisition of about half of Mexico, which is now California, Nevada, et cetera. We're seeing a return of that approach under the Trump administration. And so we need to take seriously when he talks about this imaginary line between Canada and the United States. He means that. Whether that actually realistically ever happens is another point. But you got to understand that that is a real motivation for him. So it's a return back to how the United States actually grew.
4: Greg Pelzer, University of Saskatchewan professor. His article is entitled Trump's Geopolitical Aims, Not Economics, are Behind His Trade Hostility to Canada. And take a break. We'll be right back here on 980 CJME and 650 CKOM.
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0: It's 4 o'clock. I'm Roman Hader. Behind enemy lines for the 2026 Banjo Bowl.
1: It's a great test for us, I think, as a team.
0: The U.S. president hints at a possible end to the trade war. And how a conflict on the other side of the planet is creeping its way into your wallet. In Regina, mostly cloudy, and it's 12. In Saskatoon, mostly cloudy, and it's 11. We'll get to your top stories in just a moment. But first, you may want to cover the garden tonight. There is some frost in the forecast. Environment Canada has issued a frost advisory for a big chunk of the province. It says a surface ridge of high pressure will move into southern Saskatchewan tonight, clearing skies and cooling temperatures to freezing or just below freezing. That advisory covers communities like North Battleford, Prince Albert, Saskatoon, and Regina. The Riders are behind enemy lines this afternoon, battling it out with the Winnipeg Blue Bombers. At last check, we were in the third quarter. It was 13-3 for Winnipeg. After getting a big win on the Labor Day weekend, Saskatchewan is looking to make it two in a row against their rivals. Ahead of today's game, head coach Corey Mace said his team knows the type of environment they're walking into.
2: It's going to be the most hostile environment that we'll probably see throughout the season.
0: Saskatchewan has lost 12 of the past 21 Banjo Bowl contests, but they did sweep the series last year. Make sure to tune into the Green Zone postgame show that kicks off around 5. Trade war, the latest developments. U.S. President Donald Trump expects the trade war with Canada will be resolved soon. He was asked about trade relations with Canada and Mexico while in Ireland today. The president said Washington and Ottawa have a great relationship. However, he continued to repeat accusations that the U.S. has been ripped off by Canada for the last 50 years. Meanwhile, the U.S. president says the war with Iran will likely last through midterm elections. The president also said about 24 ships are traveling the Strait of Hormuz each day.
3: We take out on average 25 boats a day, most of them at night, but we take on average about 25 boats out every single day.
0: Before that war began in February, around 130 to 140 ships would travel through the strait each day. New concerns about the global supply of oil as the Iranian-backed Houthi rebels advance and take control of some cities.
4: The Iranian-backed Houthi rebels are now taking control of several strategic cities in Yemen. In their lightning offensive, you can see them advancing from town to town, from the air and on the ground. The Houthis battling Saudi-backed pro-Yemeni government forces in capturing the critical Red Sea port of Al-Mocha and effectively moving in on the Bab al-Mandeb Strait. That's the vital waterway in the region, which is a key shipping route that links Asia and Europe.
0: That's ABC's Lama Hassan. Ottawa will be bringing in scores of deep-pocketed investors to Ontario next week in hopes of sparking business investment in Canada's economy. Hundreds of global and domestic investors with trillions of dollars in assets will descend on downtown Toronto Monday and Tuesday for Canada's first-ever National Investment Summit. There will be premiers bringing their lists of major projects. Alberta Premier Danielle Smith is one of them, saying she has 34 proposed projects she'll be shopping to investors at the summit. The TSA says it found a homemade explosive device hidden in a man's bag this week in an airport. ABC's Mike Dubusky has more.
5: 27-year-old Che Christian Salpas was arrested this week while trying to board a Delta flight from Omaha to Salt Lake City. He was charged with carrying an explosive into an airport, what officials say was a firecracker stuffed into an orange pill bottle. Salpas' family says he had no idea it was in a bag of gifts that was given to him. It was in a bottle, his father says, to keep moisture out. A judge has ruled to release the man. The ATF is now investigating. Mike Dubusky, ABC News.
0: 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It's 4:04. Sports from the Green Zone. There's a battle raging at Princess Auto Stadium this afternoon. The Rough Riders can bring their win streak to 3 in a row with a win tonight. Meanwhile, Winnipeg is looking for redemption after last week's 32-26 loss. Last check, we were in the third quarter. It was 13-3 for Winnipeg. For other games this afternoon, the Argonauts just beat the winless Ottawa Red Blacks, walking away with a 26-23 win. Kicking off at 5, the Elks will take on the Stampeders. And in the late game tonight, Montreal takes on BC. That game is at 8. It's 4:05. A frost advisory covers parts of our province today. In Regina and southern Saskatchewan tonight, mainly cloudy with a 30% chance of showers and a low of 0. Tomorrow sunny and a high of 17. In Saskatoon and central Saskatchewan tonight, mainly cloudy with a 60% chance of showers and a low of 0. Tomorrow sunny and a high of 17. Across Saskatchewan today in the Battle Fords, 12, Prince Albert 11, Swift Current 13, Weyburn 13, Estevan 13, Yorkton 10, and in Moose Jaw 14. In Regina, mostly cloudy with a northwest wind at 28 and it's 12. In Saskatoon, mostly cloudy with a northwest wind at 18 and it's 11. It's 4:06. I'm Roman Hadar.
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8: I'm Sean Haney and this is Real Ag on the weekend. Let's get real and get connected with the week that was in Canadian agriculture. 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I'm your host, Sean Haney of realagriculture.com. Hope you had yourselves a great week. I know it has not been a great harvest week for a big part of the Western Canadian prairies, without question, and fall weather has kind of settled in. On Friday, I was talking to a couple different agronomists saying, ooh, 3 above, chilly. This is your cool mornings. This is kind of lose your jacket weather or lose your hoodie kind of weather or bunny hug kind of weather. When we look at the fall where the morning can be kind of chilly, we go out and then it warms up in the afternoon. And then, you wake up the next morning, you're like, where the heck did I put that jacket? That is the kind of weather we get in the fall for sure. Well, like I said, I hope you had yourself a great week, no matter what you were up against and trying to deal with. We're going to try to deal with some issues here today on Real Ag on the Weekend, and I'm looking forward to it. We're going to hear today from Craig Johnston. He is with Farm Credit Canada. He's their chief economist, and I had a conversation with him earlier this week talking about the Canada-US dollar. We're also going to hear from Kenny Pacharka. He's the head of KWS, a German seed company. He's the head of their North American operation. They're very excited about what's going on in the hybrid rye market and the versatility that hybrid rye provides. We're also going to hear some audio today from Jacob Shapiro. He's a geopolitical analyst out of New Orleans. We're going to talk a little bit about the Canada-US trade war. We've got all that and a little bit more as well. Now, if you have any feedback on today's show, we'd love to hear from you. Send me an email, shaney@realagriculture.com, or you can also call or text the Real Ag feedback line, 855-776-6147. Let's start off with Jacob Shapiro, geopolitical analyst out of New Orleans, Louisiana. And him and I talked about what's going on here between the Canada and the U.S. when it comes to this trade battle.
9: This is because it's not a negotiation. And this is why when I use the word empire or imperialism, I'm not using it lightly. They don't expect this to be a negotiation. They expect to say, this is what we want. It shall be so. And if you don't do what we say, then we will give you tariffs and anything else that we can push off against you. Mexico has acquiesced itself to that. And Canada, to your point, has not. The ironic thing in all of this,
8: they're no further ahead, though.
9: The United States already had everything it wanted from Canada by being nice and by poking it in the eye and treating it like it's some kind of, vassal state, which, by the way, Canada basically is. Why does all that infrastructure point to the United States? Why is everything about free trade with the United States? Why is NORAD? Why are all these things interconnected? Because basically, Canada traded the UK for the United States in 1940 when the UK was having trouble in World War II, and it's been that way ever since. But now, when Carney says he's taking the sign out of the window, it's because the United States has stopped pretending that this is about, values and democracy and family of nations. They want something. They want you to acquiesce. If you don't acquiesce, they're going to punish you. And so this is where, I think Carney, My sense is that he'd already made up his mind and that he was looking for the pretext to end the negotiations. And I'm sure he was just waiting for, like, he knew Lutnick was going to come in at some point and make a fool of himself, but that was the moment that he was going to do it. He probably would have taken the deal, though, if it was a good deal. But what the deal really collapsed on, to your point, was it sounded like he wanted some guarantees that, okay, we'll make the deal, but no more changes.
10: Yep.
9: Okay, let's make a deal, and this is what it's going to... We're not doing this annual review process. Let's renew this thing. Let's get our differences done, and then let's put this to bed. No more of the insults and everything else. And the United States said, no, we get to do whatever we want. You have to do what we say. And at that point, Carney said, okay, well, I can't do that, because that means, like, now I don't even have the narrative of Canadian sovereignty. You're basically saying I have none. And he's betting that Canadians will go along with building... the necessary tools that you need to have a sovereign state. It's not going to be easy. It's going to be very costly. And the entire question comes down to how long are folks in Michigan and Wisconsin and Maine and Alaska going to bear the pain that they're going to feel as a result of this, versus how long are Carney's approval numbers going to be this high as Canadian growth starts to get depressed and as all of the economic issues that Canada's going to face if this really continues are going to become apparent.
10: Yep. It's a gamble. Carney was specifically elected for this purpose, and how long the honeymoon phase of, you know, the bulk of Canadians believing in his capabilities to get to the other side of it, I think it is a big question. And you mentioned Mexico and, like, how high do you want us to jump? It's not like they're further ahead, though, right? Like, Is Mexico really further ahead than Canada is at this point? Obviously, they're not into a retaliatory tariff.
9: They're not into a retaliatory tariff thing. Mexico is not facing the same. Now, growth on the border is still depressed. I was just down on the border doing a research project in Laredo a couple of weeks ago, and people built a bunch of warehouses down there expecting that nearshoring was going to boom and USMCA was going to go with flying colors. And there's a lot of empty warehouse space down there right now, because even the level of uncertainty that the U.S. has injected into the U.S.-Mexico relationship has people reconsidering whether that has legs. But it's not, yes, Mexico is further ahead in the sense that they're not getting these retaliatory tariffs and this trade spat. But to your point, the uncertainty that's been injected by this administration has depressed growth. It's basically brought things to a relative standstill because folks don't understand where this is going. And you're not going to make major decisions about CapEx if this administration can tweet something one day and completely reverse itself and change its mind, because these are major investment decisions that they're having to talk
10: about. What you're talking about is those Section 338 tariffs that were being negotiated. The snapback, as it was called, where at any point in time, if the U.S. didn't like what they saw, they could just reapply those tariffs. And so, yes, I think that was one of the big things that kind of blew up the talks amongst other things. And, hey, there are some justifiable issues from the U.S. perspective. Hey, we should fix these. We should rectify these. But because we can't just do that in a calm nature, we got to blow it up. Now we get this sort of impact where now we're in this real standoff, and it doesn't really appear like there's really much motivation to have any sort of talks right now. If you listen to Carney's address, like, there's going to be any sort of negotiation before those midterms. So now we're looking at, will there be some sort of talks before January 1st? I guess that's where we're at. Is that a fair summation?
9: The path of least resistance is still a deal, and it's still a deal for both sides. Because this is going to be bad for both sides, no matter what. So I would not be surprised at all if we woke up next week and they were like, oh, we figured it out because we stared at the economic data and saw the pain that was coming and we decided it wasn't worth it.
10: It'd be ideal.
9: But to your point, if this goes on for a couple months, if Canada starts making the moves that it needs to make to prepare for this future, if Trump doubles down on all these things, at that point, you're not going to be able to just snap your fingers and go back to the way that it used to be. So I think there is still a window. I'm going to mix metaphors. We're at the precipice. There is still time to walk back from the precipice. But if we do this for another 2-3 months, and if Canadian pension funds really start repatriating assets, and if Carney really starts making moves on, we're going to start building infrastructure here, and I'm going to flirt with the EU, and maybe I can get a special trading relationship and all these other things. Yeah, at that point, the right way to say it is the price is going to keep going higher and higher. And at a certain point, the price of going back to the way things that were before will actually outweigh the price of doing things differently.
10: Yeah.
9: Right now, the price of going back to the way things were before is easy. Just say, both sides say, I'm sorry, we've got a deal in place, let's do it. That doesn't cost any money. You could do it tomorrow. You can have growth and everything else. Markets would probably rejoice at that news. But the further along you get down this path, the harder it is to reverse.
8: 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Hey, we've got a lot more coming up here on The Real Ag on the Weekend. Up next, it's Craig Johnston. He is FCC's chief economist, back right after this.
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1: With all the economic decisions and discussion that is happening around the Canadian economy relative to the bond market and where interest rates are going and just where GDP will be in the next 12 months ahead with the Canada-US trade battle that is happening, there's a lot of questions. One of the parts of that is the Canadian dollar. Of course, Canada is an exporting nation. So where the Canadian dollar sits relative to the U.S. currency is a big factor, and also it plays a big role in the cost of imports into the country as well. I had a conversation this week with Craig Johnston. He is the chief economist with Farm Credit Canada, and we talked Canadian-U.S. dollar.
2: Yeah, definitely. So, I mean, we continue to expect the dollar to trade somewhere. There's going to be volatility for sure with this, but somewhere in the range of 70 to 74 over the foreseeable future. I think today I was looking at, you know, around 70.73 to the US dollar. Look, this could have an impact. It's going to impact inflation expectations in the United States. I think we're already seeing inflation in the US continue to remain above their 2% target, around 3.4% is the latest print on US inflation. So it's certainly at a point which is what would be referred to as an elevated level for most folks looking at that. This is just going to continue to put that increased pressure on the inflation rate in the United States. And as that happens, this can create pressures for the Federal Reserve to adjust interest rates. And so what we're seeing right now is market pricing for the Federal Reserve, expecting a rate hike in its next move with, greater probability of, each day, it seems. These latest announcements will certainly increase that probability. Now, the greater the spread between the federal funds rate and the Bank of Canada overnight rate, the greater downward pressure there can be on the Canadian dollar. So we could see, if there is a movement by the Fed in their next meeting, we could see slight downward pressure, but we still would expect it to be in that kind of 70 to 74 range.
3: I've heard a number of economists talk about the weakness going forward of the U.S. dollar index and concern about that. Now, for U.S. exporters, that potentially is something that, you know, that would make U.S. exports a lot cheaper. So that from an agriculture standpoint, there's a lot of farmers and ranchers that actually are on side with that. If we do see weakness in the U.S. dollar, that doesn't necessarily mean the Canadian dollar is inversely related, right? The U.S. could weaken as a currency versus other currencies around the world, but the Canadian dollar could stay pegged at that 70 to 74, right? It doesn't necessarily mean U.S. dollar down, Canadian dollar up.
2: Sure. No, absolutely. So, I mean, these currencies do move relatively independently, especially the United States dollar and the Canadian dollar. I mean, there are independent factors that drive those. And again, when we talk about exchange rates, we have to keep in mind it's one currency relative to the other. So any move in individual currencies can change that ratio. And so the Canadian dollar, all of the support behind the Canadian dollar can remain there. But if there are changes in the U.S. dollar, we can see movements in the exchange rate. If we think about a move higher, you know, when we think about what is the exchange rate, how does it affect, the Canadian egg sector? And really, if we think about the range that it's in right now, this is in a range that does provide some support for competitiveness of Canadian exports, you know, by lowering the U.S. dollar prices for, you know, grains, oilseed, livestock, everything that we're kind of sending abroad. Specifically to the United States. But at the same time, this could raise the cost for imported inputs, especially if we see, you know, changes in the CAD. So it's something to keep in mind. So the sale price can be affected, the competitiveness can be affected, but also some of your input costs as well could be affected.
3: Yeah, you know, and I think a lot of times when we think about the Canadian dollar, we think about exports. Canada is an exporting nation, right? So our economy is very export reliant, but we're also purchasing a lot of goods in agriculture, farm machinery, fertilizers like phosphorus, for example, out of the U.S. That makes those inputs more expensive as well.
2: Absolutely. So, you know, if we think about a CAD moving higher, if we're starting to push into that 74 or even break through that 74 to 75 or 76 range, which is not our expectation, but if that's the case, that's exactly what happens. So while on the one hand, it does affect our competitiveness in the United States, for example, it does make the cost of inputs relatively more cheaper. And so you can think about the offset this could have on rising fertilizer prices, machinery parts, fuel to some extent as well will be exposed to this, as obviously we do a lot of trade with the United States for not just our primary products, the oil products, but also our refined products like diesel. Other feed ingredients. So, I mean, you really got to keep in mind, it's really is going to be a business by business case to think about where you are situated in the supply chain, how dependent.

0: dependent you are on the US for imports of some inputs, for example, but this could certainly have an impact on the bottom line.
1: Across the economist community, is there a level for the Canadian dollar relative to the US dollar that is like a sweet spot? Like, is there where it's like, okay, this is like kind of a neutral position. It can't be par. Is there a number that people talk about?
0: Yeah, exactly. I mean, we saw par probably a decade ago or so, and that created its own challenges. Right now, I think the consensus is that the level that we're in, kind of that just north of 70, that 70 to 75 range is a comfortable range for most sectors. Again, it kind of creates that competitiveness advantage in other countries, including the United States, for example, where, you know, again, it lowers the US dollar prices for a lot of the products that we're shipping to the United States. At the same time, that does affect, again, the cost of inputs, but it does seem to be at this point, there's kind of that equilibrium made right now with the interest rates around that 70 to 75 range. Again, today's probably a really nice sweet spot where we are in terms of 73 cents, but again, we're going to see what happens with the conflict in the Middle East, the impact this has on oil prices, inflation expectations, and ultimately the next decisions by the Federal Reserve. If the move as is priced in markets, if they move ahead of the Canadian dollar, that could create an additional spread between the rates in the two countries, and that could put a little bit of downward pressure on the CAD.
1: Okay,
0: through the year end.
1: Now, from a U.S. dollar index perspective, Are you bearish like others? Do you expect that the US dollar is going to depreciate in value?
0: There has been, you do see some of those headwinds, and this is actually something you've been seeing for some time. You know, if we look back all the way to post-COVID in 2022, when the Ukraine-Russia war began and the United States and many other advanced economies targeted US dollar held assets by foreign banks, specifically some of its competitors or adversaries in the world, like China, for example, then that initiated a movement away from the USD as a reserve demand for reserves from those countries. And that really initiated what a lot of folks have talked about, like this de-dollarization concept. But in general, what we're seeing is the continued de-dollarization effort from China, from India, from some of these other countries, in fear from continued pressure on some of these assets by the United States administration or others from a geopolitical perspective. So it's really this diversification strategy. But what this means is that the demand for the US dollar is falling over time as China tries to ramp up its holdings of gold, among other holdings. And this is going to continue to put downward pressure on the US dollar, not only as a global reserve asset, but also just in terms of its value.
2: That was Craig Johnston. He is Chief Economist with Farm Credit Canada. Appreciate Craig joining us here this week to talk about, you know, a really important issue and where that Canadian dollar relative to the US dollar floats in the next 12 months is going to have some sort of an impact on farm profitability. And I think a lot of times we always focus on the export portion of this, like, you know, the lower that dollar goes, the more Canadian exports are worth. But we sometimes forget about some of the cost in agriculture, the impact on farm machinery. If that dollar goes down, it's really kind of an interesting, fascinating discussion. We get into some of those currency topics. We're back with more of Real Ag of the Weekend right after this. 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
11: It's 4:30. I'm Roman Hadar. The Riders are behind enemy lines this afternoon, battling it out with the Winnipeg Blue Bombers. After getting the big win on the Labor Day weekend, Saskatchewan is looking to make it 2 in a row against their rivals.
12: U.S. President Donald Trump expects the trade war with Canada will be resolved soon. He was asked about trade relations with Canada and Mexico while in Ireland today. The president said Washington and Ottawa have a great relationship. However, he repeated accusations that the U.S. has been ripped off by Canada for the last 50 years.
11: Saudi Arabia is feeling some pressure today after Iraq's government confirmed an attack on a Saudi oil pipeline was carried out by Iran-backed militias operating in Iraq. The threat has shut down the oil producer's alternative to the Iranian-threatened Strait of Hormuz. Around 12% of global trade passes through that region.
12: A frost advisory covers part of our province today. In Regina and southern Saskatchewan tonight, mainly cloudy with a 30% chance of showers and a low of 0. Tomorrow, sunny and a high of 17. In Saskatoon and central Saskatchewan tonight, mainly cloudy with a 60% chance of showers and a low of 0. Tomorrow, sunny and a high of 17. In Regina, mostly cloudy with a northwest wind at 28 and it's 12. In Saskatoon, mostly cloudy with a northwest wind at 18 and it's 11. It's 4:31. I'm Roman Hadar.
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4: As growers look for more and more different cropping options, one of the ones that keeps on coming up is hybrid fall rye. And here to chat with us about that is Kenny Pacharka, who is the head of North America with KWS. How are we doing today, Kenny?
5: Hey, I'm excited to be here with you, Sean. Lots to talk about, and thanks for having me on.
4: Yeah, absolutely. It's great to chat with you as well. Hey, congratulations. This head of North America is a relatively new role for you. That's pretty awesome.
5: Yeah, it's an exciting time. Started the role July 1. It's a pretty big opportunity, and I feel honored that the company looked to me to take on this role. It's a role that's traditionally been done out of Germany, and now to have it right here in market just shows the trust and shows the opportunity KWS is really seeing in cereals in North America.
4: So when we say North America, do we mean Canada and the U.S., or is there hybrid fall rye also in Mexico?
5: It's not in Mexico at this time, so we are saying Canada and the U.S., Canada has a team of 10 staff primarily focused on hybrid rye. USA has the same thing. So 20 commercial staff. Meanwhile, we are doing breeding activities in the US as well in wheat. And we do commercialize barley varieties bred out of Europe. So cool. It's the two countries.
4: So one of the things I like to always ask people who are in new roles like this is, what are some of the priorities that you have going forward for the company and hybrid fall rye?
5: Big priorities are to expand on the footprint we've created. Hybrid rye has been commercialized since 2014. And then in 2022, we started with direct investments in staff in Canada and a couple of years earlier in the US. And since then, we've went from a handful of staff up to 20. So boots on the ground have been a really big factor to expanding the value this crop brings, because you need to be close. Anytime there's a niche crop, something new, if you don't have the service, the best management practices, the end-use market support, then it's hard to get producers to have a good first experience and for it to become a profitable part of the farm. So the priorities are expanding the team, expanding the information, and finding out honestly what questions we don't know how to answer yet, because there's always more to dig into.
4: Yeah, that's what comes when you have a crop that has some flexibility in use, is it just creates more questions, and then making sure you have the answers is key. And you've already mentioned some of the investment that KWS is making in North America. Like any crop, it has ups and downs that you kind of go through in terms of from a life cycle perspective. What gives you confidence that this market has a strong future?
5: Well, it's turned out to be quite a profitable option. We do our crop budgets each year just as farmers do, and hybrid rye has been there. Whether it's a drought or a high yield year, it's been highly profitable. But I think we're only scratching the surface. So there are advantages that have come in breeding. So when we look at yield, yields continue to go up, 15% increase in 10 years since the products have hit the market. We've got some quality solutions in breeding, like our Pollen Plus trait, which increases pollen and blocks ergot. So you end up with better quality. So when you look at that, then the big holy grail and the question we always get is, what do I do with the product at the end of the day? So now we're hiring people on the end-use market side, and we're actually just bringing our second nutritionist on board because there's some really nice growth in the feed sector. So just there's so much more out there for local demand that this product is now suitable all across Canada, and so we're staffing across Canada.
4: It's pretty exciting. You mentioned some of the market uses. How is the market use evolving over time?
5: Well, just go back 5 years ago, distilling and milling were the primaries. Rye grain would find itself into the grain market when it made sense, but it wasn't perceived as being advantageous. Whereas now we know distilling and milling are going to be what they are. They'll be steady ups and downs, but there's big growth coming in feed because it does meet the price point. It does have quality benefits in certain species, like in hogs, you get better carcass quality, better satiety, less infant mortality of the piglets. But there's also a cover crop market in the United States that a lot of Canadian rye and American rye goes into. And of course, that has more fluctuations, but it's again a big market that's growing with the sustainability movement. So you look at those, and then you look at some markets that you don't necessarily think of first for rye. And there's a lot of rye going into ethanol right now in Canada because of its price point versus wheat and barley. So I think we're learning a lot, and opening these doors is important, because if we want to convince a producer and a retailer that hybrid rye is good for their area, there needs to be somewhere to sell it.
4: And livestock producers, you mentioned that, they're very excited. We see a lot of hybrid fall rye in Feedlot Alley in southern Alberta. If it works there, I would have to think in similar sort of situations around feed yards, Nebraska, Kansas, Colorado, same kind of fit.
5: Yeah, it is doing phenomenal, and that's really a North American creation. It wasn't used as livestock forage in Europe. It was going into biogas to a degree, but that really started here with the ingenuity of livestock producers. They saw this option, which was a winter cereal. It was hardy. And I'd say southern Alberta, and then a few of the pockets in the Midwest and Utah were some of the first to come online using this as an early forage source. They get it in the bunk and they can go in with a second crop. In the Western Prairies, it's going to be cereals, barley, oats. In those other geographies, like say Ontario or the I states, you're going to follow with corn and soybeans. So it's just ended up being more production per acre, more animals per acre. And when land value is what it is, you really got to squeeze everything out of that acre, and hybrid rye's found a fit there.
4: Yeah, and I think with some of the profitability challenges we've seen in the cropping sector, the severity of that is kind of depends on where you currently farm in your geography. But the timing kind of feels a little bit right in the fact that, like I said at the beginning of this, people are looking for some different cropping options to maybe diversify a little bit some of the things they've currently been doing, whether that's from a silage perspective or it could be on the grain side. And I think that hybrid, because of the versatility of hybrid fall, right, it kind of fits into that discussion in all regions.
5: Yeah, it does. And we like to say hybrid rye isn't the solution, but we do think it has a fit in a farm rotation. And this year we had some really hard winter in places. Take Eastern Canada, for example, parts of the prairies, and rye is the most winter hardy. So if you get a hard winter, some of the other winter cereals like triticale, winter wheat, might have some challenges. At the same time, rye matures a little bit earlier. So many operators are actually growing hybrid rye, triticale, then spring cereals, then corn, and they actually can use their silage harvester for about 2 months straight instead of if they're just growing corn, it's at the end, or spring cereals in the middle. So you have that, but then you can take the same varieties and harvest them for grain. And I think there's a lot of cattle producers now who are taking advantage of that, where if they have enough forage put up, then they can keep their rye of the same variety and take it for grain. So those are some of the flexibilities. But the other one is the workload. 80% of farmers aren't spraying any pesticides in crop. So when you look at the June workload after a late seeding like this year, if you don't have to spray your rye, that gives you a lot of advantage. So yeah, it's a hybrid seed. You know, there's an upfront investment and there are some really specific practices that we recommend for how to get it off to a great start. But there's some advantages in crop that you can take advantage of it. And at the same time, you're not only not spraying, but it has shown to be the most competitive crop with herbicide resistant weeds. And that's probably the biggest piece of feedback we're getting right now from our farm users is that they're using it if they have resistant wild oats or resistant kochia, and it's working well there.
4: That was Kenny Pacharka. He is head of North America for KWS. We'll be back with more of Real Ag on the Weekend right after this quick break. 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
3: 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I'm your host, Sean Haney of RealAgriculture.com. And again, if you have any feedback on some of the conversations we have had today, you can send me an email, shaney@realagriculture.com. 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It is going to be interesting if we do see some sort of a further escalation in the Canada-U.S. trade discussions. And we definitely have differing opinions in the U.S. It's not just some sort of like one entity of opinion. There is a lot of concern. I heard from a lot of different audience members this week in the U.S. about where exactly is this going? And a phrase that is often used is, what are we doing? Just like in Canada, there is a growing, widening path of opinion. We're moving out of the sort of the honeymoon of like, yes, they should have walked away. They had no choice to walk away. And I think at the core, a lot of people still believe that. But the what do we do next question, I think, has a far wider range of opinion. And there are still some people that believe that, you know, Canada should pursue the idea of some sort of like an export tax on things like potash coming out of Saskatchewan or oil and gas coming out of Alberta. I think that is really not a very good idea at all. This is one of the challenges here. And I was appearing on a radio show in North Dakota earlier this week, and we were talking about this. One of the challenges when you get into a trade war between two countries that have a high level of integration in the supply chain, right? Like, you know, we hear about cars that cross the border 7 times in the manufacturing process. We heard about Bombardier, you know, the fact that even some of the planes are made in Canada, all the engines come from the U.S. Like, there's so many examples. One of the challenges that happens when you have that is when you do get into some sort of a trade war tit for tat, it's really difficult to put pressure on the other side with, you know, things like tariffs or export taxes, with there not being some sort of very easy rebuttal to do the same thing to that other country. And this is the case when we talk about, okay, so Canada, you know, so I had somebody say that, you know, Saskatchewan should cut off potash exports to the...
17: This is the Green Zone Postgame. Your chance to break it down, call them out, and have your say. Call 1-877-332-8255.

0: Welcome into the Green Zone post-game show. Jamie Nye, Daryl Davis, and Belton Johnson with you on this Saturday night. Quadruple header in the CFL. I guess it's Saturday afternoon still, isn't it? The Banjo Bowl wraps up 19-6. The Rough Riders lose. By the way, if you're keeping track, that was the worst offensive output scoring-wise for the Riders since Mace and Mueller arrived in 2024. Actually, that's the lowest amount of points since the Banjo Bowl in 2023 when they lost 51-6 to the Winnipeg Blue Bombers as the offense could not do anything against the Winnipeg Blue Bombers today. Couldn't move the ball, couldn't hit anything deep, zero big plays, none of the spark we saw last week in the Labor Day Classic. That was a disappointing effort, and I'm sure we'll hear that from the locker room afterwards, Belton Johnson. Not good enough today.
1: Well, we'll start with a positive. Kicker made his kicks, all right? We'll get that out the way right now. But the recipe to how not to win a game, it was there, right? You called it no big plays. I think they had, what, 5 turnovers, the penalties, the drops. Can't run the ball. I don't know. This team didn't show up. The Bombers D, they out-physicaled them.
0: Oh, absolutely.
1: And from the start to the finish, the Bombers, the way they were hitting, the way they were covering the receivers, it almost looked like the Riders from last week there a little bit.
2: Yeah, they totally dominated the Rough Riders. So were they ready? Yeah, I guess. But it was a bad performance by the Rough Riders. You hope it, if you're a Rough Rider fan, you hope it's only one. This is just a blip in the schedule. But there are a lot of concerns after a game like tonight. As you guys have both talked about, the drops, the penalties, the turnovers. It's just a whole bunch of like a comedy of errors for them. As Belt noted, the kicker was perfect, but nothing else was really good for this football team tonight. Their defense was pretty strong in the first half. I got a kick out of Enoch Mwamba at halftime saying, hey, come on, defense, score. They had limited Brady Oliveira to 6 carries for 30 yards. They'd sacked Zach Kolaris 4 times. The defense held the team in until the end, but the offense just couldn't get anything done.
0: They only allowed one touchdown. They only allowed one touch. 19 points for against should win you football games in the Canadian Football League.
2: Very bad offensive performance for the Rough Riders. Very good defensive performance by the Blue Bombers.
0: Oh, absolutely. It's like Jordan Younger said, you know what defense I'm going to run? Whatever it was the Riders did last week. It's like he copy and pasted Josh Bell's game plan from last week and applied it to this week's game.
1: Verbatim. It was. And again, I'm looking at the receivers. They couldn't get separation. The Riders.
2: Yeah.
1: 0.
2: Nothing deep.
1: Nothing deep. Couldn't run the ball. It just, I don't know. That was just a bad outing for the offense, period.
0: Yeah, it was not good. And as I said, 6 points, that is the lowest offensive scoring the Riders have had since Mace and Mueller came in 2024. The previous low was 10 points in the smokeout delay game when they had to play the next day, 24-10 loss to the Calgary Stampeders. And actually, when you think back to that game, this one looked awfully familiar to that one. Just completely out of sorts.
2: Yeah, you just wonder what happens all of a sudden. This team that looks so good so often, I guess everybody's going to have a bad one, but this was a worrisome one in my mind.
1: Yeah, it definitely is. And, fumble early in the game. You know, it just, they weren't there to play today.
0: 1-877-332-8255. The fan line is already jammed up, so be patient with us tonight. And every time you hear us say goodnight, that means you can call by hit and redial. We start with Keith in Saskatoon. Keith, what did you think of whatever it was that was in the Banjo Bowl?
3: My goodness, gentlemen, I've been on hold probably since 4 minutes left in the game. So I'm gonna run through 3 quick points because I know you got a lot of callers to get to. I'm going to start with maybe the one glimmer of bright light I saw. Aubrey Miller reminds me of the second coming of Mo Lloyd. I know they wear the same jersey number, but I got to give a credit to Miller and to Sadie Oladipo. I think some of the young guys on defense, the sacks we had on Kolaris, the interceptions, I got to applaud the defense. But the second point, you already highlighted it, Jamie and crew. I know we're missing KSB and Emelis, but there was zero imagination from the offense in today's game. Years ago, the bane of my existence was every play was a hit screen to Jordan Williams-Lambert. Now it seems that every pass is an out pattern to Dell Duncan Busby or Keyshawn Johnson. Johnny Johnson must be the invisible man. I don't know where he was today. To me, there were two turning points in the game. Remember the first drive of the second half, Winnipeg picks the ball out of bounds. We get at the 50, we go two and out. And then later in the third quarter, after Oladipo's interception, we can't punch it in for a TD. To me, that's where the game really, really cemented. And final point, you know, Jamie, I'm a frequent caller. I have never in my lifetime calling your great show commented on the refs until today. I no longer know what pass interference is. In the first quarter, Ridge Tejada, the play on Shamar Bridges, if that's not pass interference, I don't know what is. Tommy Stevens in the third quarter gets his face mask yanked on a short run. In the fourth quarter, Michael Fletcher drives full weight into Trevor Harris. No call from the refs. So again, we didn't lose the game because of Andre and crew. Bombers were the better club today, but the officiating aggravated me. The offense has zero imagination. And I tell you, we need KSB and MLS back to the playoff run, because if they're not back, I don't know if we're not going to finish fifth in the West. Have a good evening, gentlemen, and go Riders.
0: Ooh, Keith, not fifth in the West.
2: They don't get a passing attack going. Winnipeg hasn't had the best defense in the league this year.
0: Well, Schaefer Baker's back next.
2: Okay,
0: that helps.
2: Okay, because then you can take off some of the guys who are disappearing these days, right? How many times did he throw to Duncan Busby, and he only caught half of them because the throws weren't great. He was covered. He dropped a couple. You need to have Schaefer Baker and guys absolutely. Like that back in the lineup.
1: Well, I think even with the Bombers, right, you eliminate people, right? And they eliminated Keyshawn Johnson. I don't know how many catches he had, but for Dale Duncan Busby to get, 15 targets?
2: Yeah.
1: Wow. and they weren't. Mm-hmm. But they were just little outs. Yeah. Like every throw looked like an out. And even Trevor Harris, the ball wasn't getting there.
2: No, it had to lob it. It's like shot putting half the time, too. A guy who's number 10 in career passing yard, it just didn't look like a passer today.
0: 1-877-332-8255. I know we're going to get a lot of calls on the refs. They let them play. Let's just say that. I think that's fair.
2: Yeah, there's some weird calls.
1: Let them play when there's games like that. Let them go at it.
2: Yeah, that's not.
0: But the refs did not lose this game for the Riders. Let's be serious.
2: No. There's some question marks, like you said. You know, what is pass interference now?
1: I thought that was a pass interference. Shamar Bridges, that mm-hmm. first one there, right? I thought it was.
2: Is it worth a challenge?
1: I was waiting. I don't think it was worth the challenge, no, but I did. So I just thought it was a PI.
0: What did I yell out,
2: don't
0: Belton?
2: Challenge.
0: I said, don't do it, Corey.
1: Don't do it.
0: I saw the replay, said, don't do it. They're not going to reverse that.
2: And he had a couple times later in the game, he needed that challenge play. Mm-hmm.
0: Yeah. He could have on the Tommy Stevens face mask.
2: Corey Mason's done a bad job of challenging this year.
0: He's the worst percentage of the coaches in the CFL at just over 20% success rate on challenges. 1-877-332-8255. We'll go to Dallas next. Dallas, so what do you got for us?
2: How about the kicker, Dallas?
4: You know what? Let's start with that. You know what? I'm so glad. I was a little bit worried when Britton had asked Corey Mace what they're going to do, and I was about to call in, because if Hale was back out there, I was going to say, you know what? He sold Britton Gray a bill of goods again. But you know what? He actually put the new guy out there, and I was quite impressed. It wasn't just, just off to the side. Like, he hit him pretty good. So I'll definitely give credit to the new guy, and let's hope it continues in continuity with a kicker. But I will say that, Corey Mace is terrible. Like, I don't know. This isn't the first time that he's done this. I don't know why Corey Mace will make these blind challenges, and clearly it definitely came to bite him. Because, with the face mask, the rough in the passer. I mean, let's be honest, a lot of those calls, you shouldn't have even had to throw a challenge flag, because I've seen the God Center go back and make, calls that should have been called without the challenge. I've seen the God Center reverse, ironically and coincidentally, when it's whoever we're facing seems to do that for our opposition, but never us. But yeah, that was a really dumb play, dumb challenge by Corey Mace. He's got to stop doing that. I will say that going into this, and even after the fact, Trevor Harris has only 3 targets. And Mark Mueller is so predictable. So one of two things need to happen. Either A, we need to start to have contention for a new offensive coordinator going into next season. Yeah, I know it's going to be a
0: blasphemy
4: here.
0: Blasphemy, Dallas.
4: Let me finish here, because A, Mark Mueller is so predictable. If we're going to stick with Trevor Harris next season, I told you, I don't know if we're going to, then we have, okay, so he, what do we got? Keyshawn Johnson, we have Mims, and who is the third guy that Trevor Harris was throwing to? If we don't have our key components, that's the only three targets. All of our opposition is going to eat us like bread. I mean, clearly we're super predictable.
0: Take out Philpott and Sneed from Davis Alexander, and we'll see what Montreal's offense looks like.
4: Let's see. No, for sure. Let's see what they do. But I sure as heck can tell you they have less predictability than what Mark Mueller is putting out when Trevor Harris has limited targets. The last couple things I'll say is that, yeah, this was the worst officiated game. Definitely did not lose us this game. But, I mean, again, something's got to give here, because Trevor Harris is like looks terrible when he only has limited targets. And this was just absolutely disgusting. So again, Jamie, we hear the other callers, but again, you tell me, with how predictable Mark Mueller is and his play calling with Trevor Harris's limited targets, you tell me what the next game plan is, especially with the bye. I'll tell you what, Jamie, there should be no juggling, there should be no celebration. I don't want to see any after the game, after they're done practice, any kind of let's have some fun. They should be determined until after the bye, because they have a really big making up to do for Rider Nation after this very poor performance.
0: I remember Wheels used to call me No Fun Nye on the Green Zone all the time. I'm Dallas. I'm No Fun Dallas. This offense is one of the best offenses in the Canadian Football League.
2: Not today.
0: It wasn't today. It was ugly today. Absolutely.
2: Is it predictable or were they just bad?
1: I felt like it was predictable. I was ready for the Bombers to pick that throw off on the side.
2: You agree that it was too predictable?
1: I thought it was. Yeah. In the fourth quarter, I'm like, man, that's all he was doing. Out.
2: I don't know if they had anything else. Maybe that's not what it's called. He's checking down because there's nobody open. They couldn't throw deep. So I don't know if it was predictable or that's just all he had to try.
0: Yeah, they were taking everything away. Outmatched, outmanned, out-schemed today. But it's today.
1: Yeah.
0: I don't even want to talk about what he said about changing offensive coordinators next year. That is absolutely ridiculous. The minute Mark Mueller would be unemployed would be the day he gets picked up by another team. That's the second coach you fired this year, Dallas. Get your head out of you know what. I'm tired of it. I'm tired of it. Josh Bell's a good coordinator. Mark Mueller's a good coordinator. Corey Mace is a good coach. This team won a Grey Cup last year, and they're the third best team, maybe in the top three again this year. What, like, your firing coach is at 8-5. Oh, my goodness. Yeah. We can have the conversation. We can debate all day long, but it's starting to get ridiculous. It really is. Let me just say, it's starting to get ridiculous. That's the second coordinator you've fired in 3 weeks on an 8-5 football team after one bad performance and another bad performance. And the next time out, Josh Bell's defense was outstanding. And last week, did you say anything about the offense being predictable? No. Give credit where it's due. Winnipeg crushed them today.
1: Yeah.
0: That's it.
1: I had the number.
0: Then we'll see down the stretch.
2: You know, and Saskatchewan's defense wasn't too bad today. The offense stunk out the joint. And that's a credit to Winnipeg. Winnipeg played an amazing defensive game. They talk about Crabby coming back, their safety. Oh. He was all over the field, and he obviously inspired them. And they knew that they could cover because they double-teamed Keyshawn Johnson. No way was he a target. Was he able to even get loose? Mm-hmm. And that's good defense. So is that bad offense? No, it's not. Well, sort of. But you have to find ways to get around it. But it also gives credit to Winnipeg's defense.
0: Winnipeg had it game planned.
2: Oh, perfectly. Yep. Yes, they did.
0: On what they had.
2: And it did not look like Saskatchewan's defense last week. So Jordan Younger was stringing us along. it looked a lot different than Saskatchewan's defense. But they did the Bombers were outstanding.
0: Well, Freddie Cromedy was over everybody. Let's go to Brian in Saskatoon next. Brian, what are you thinking tonight?
5: Boy, someone sure fired up beginning of the show, eh?
2: It's part of the fun.
5: Echo your sentiments. It doesn't matter, good reffing, bad reffing. We played like crap, and we were going to win anyway. But You know, it almost gets to be, you're thinking of a conspiracy theory here. Are these refs told to give us a short end of the stick at the beginning of every game? Because, I mean, these refs are human. They make mistakes. They don't call it an infraction because, let's say somebody's body was in the way, they didn't see it, whatever. But something like Harris, when they pancake Harris, I mean, that is a blatant penalty. And don't tell me they didn't see it, but they just chose not to call it. And that's just wrong. And I'm going to ask you a question here, and I'll hang up. Is there anybody that makes them accountable? Do they have somebody in the board of directors or whatever? Do they look at these guys game in, game out, actually see what kind of job they're doing?
0: Every Monday, from Labor Day, because they had the games on Mondays, but it's usually like 2 days after the final game. They get full report cards on on every snap. They do the tape like any player would on the officiating. They get graded, and the best ones move on to the playoffs. The best ones move on to the Grey Cups, and that's where it moves.
2: Mm-hmm.
1: Yeah.
2: I just the question that keeps coming up, is it bad officiating? No, it's just I just want to know. What's pass interference? How much of a bump can you take? Even at the end of the game today, they bumped Duncan Busby at the end, and Luke Wilson said, you know, he bumped him off the route. Isn't that pass interference? Yeah. Well, maybe in some games it is, and some games it isn't. So earlier in the game it was.
1: Right. And see, I didn't think that was a pass interference, the last one that Luke was talking about there, right? But the first one, I'm sitting like, man.
2: And you and Jamie disagreed vehemently on that one. I thought I had to separate you two on that one. Don't throw a challenge. Yes, throw a challenge. Yeah.
1: Oh, man.
2: Between the two of you. So yeah, I'm glad that you guys ironed that out between you.
0: 1-877-332-8255. As we continue here on the Green Zone postgame show, after the Riders lose 19-6 in the Banjo Bowl. Leon, what are you thinking tonight?
6: Oh, how's it going, fellas?
0: We're all right.
6: Only a couple points here. Kind of going back to what you guys were talking about earlier with the challenge on that Bridges call. Nothing drives me crazier than challenges in the first half in general, unless it's the most obvious thing in the world, because that challenge is going to be a whole lot more valuable in the second half. And not to mention the timeout as well. Like, I mean, in like today, flat out, we didn't do well. So it didn't have a big impact on the game. But in general, like, to throw the challenge flag on the first drive of the game is just a risk not worth taking me. If it's supposed to be a 60-minute game is all I ever hear about football, why are we throwing the flag in the first minute? That's my first thing. Second thing, you know, I heard all the overreaction about the referees. I know they didn't have a good game, obviously didn't have an impact on the game. But in general, I think, like, Rider Nation as a whole, let's just take a breath. Like, I get it was a bad game. There's some things that are concerning. But we're allowed to have those every now and then. I know we have the injuries and stuff, but it's like, let's just be realistic for a second about the personnel we have. I know we talk about next man up. When you're missing a KSB, when you're missing an MLS, the next man up is simply not going to be as good. All things considered, I think guys like Duncan Busby, Mims, aside from the fumble, had like a decent game, good games. The one that concerns me the most on the offense, and I know he's a 1,000-yard guy, but how many drops a game do you think Keyshawn Johnson has had over the last like 4 or 5 games of this season? It feels like we're not getting a whole lot of consistency there. So when we talk about, Dallas with his genius idea to get rid of Mark Mueller, I don't know what he's talking about, but it's can we just expect a little bit of consistency from the offense on a day like today? Unfortunately, it didn't happen. Go back to the drawing board. And only last thing I want to say, this idea of, hey, let's go to practice next week or after the bye and not have any fun. I'd like to see how these guys perform in their next game when they've spent 2 weeks just being depressed. Like, throw this one in the dirt, keep building. We'll be fine. Anyways, I'll hang up, let you guys talk here. Thanks.
0: Leon, thanks for the voice of reason here on the Green Zone. This is still a darn good football team. And the defense, That was a good defensive performance.
1: They played great.
2: 19 points is pretty decent. You're right. They knocked the starting quarterback out of the game. Not that you're trying to, but
1: how many touchdowns did the Bombers get?
0: Did they actually knock?
2: It was on an interception.
1: Well, yeah, he went for a tackle and just rolled on the ground. Yeah. I don't know what that was.
2: But still, you know, they gives your team a chance. Not that you're ever trying to do it, but it is an advantage to your team, and that's something that they gave back to the offense, right? So, as far as not having fun and not enjoying yourself, isn't it called a game?
1: Oh, yeah.
2: Aren't you supposed to have fun when you play games? And practices aren't much fun. So let yourself find a way to have fun and enjoy it. If you're not enjoying yourself, why would you want to play a game? So let them have fun. Now, Dallas has brought that up a couple of times, and I know it gets people charged up. I just kind of go, okay, think what you want, but it's a game. Let people play. Let's have fun. What we're talking about now isn't about the Iran war. We're talking about a football game. Mm-hmm. It's people playing. It's people having fun, and we're talking about wins and losses. That's, you know, in the big scheme of things, big deal.
0: It's just a game.
2: Mm-hmm.
0: And we have fun talking about it here on the Green Zone Postgame Show.
2: It's a blast, isn't it? Because it's fun.
0: Even if I disagree and blast Dallas from time to time, I still enjoy when he calls and has a conversation. We can have a nice, lively debate
2: here on the Green Zone. And you'll call again next game, one way or the other, and you guys will go at it again, which is part of the fun of this.
0: And Belton and I were debating pass interference calls today.
1: Respectfully.
2: Oh, that was dangerous. I'm glad you guys were across the
0: Well, this is why Belton and I always sit across from the table, because
1: that's a big table, ain't it?
2: Good thing, yeah.
0: It's a wide table between us during away games. So 1-877-332-8255 is the fan line here on the Green Zone post-game show. We do need to take our first time out. We'll get right back to it. Well, that line is now open if you want to hit redial, and we will continue on after the Riders drop 19-6 Banjo Bowl to the Bombers on 980 CJME and 650 CKOM.
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0: This is the Green Zone postgame show. 19-6, the Winnipeg Blue Bombers beat the Rough Riders in the Banjo Bowl. That was game number two of the quadruple header on the CFL on TSN. The first game was a close one. The Toronto Argonauts beat the Red Blacks 26-23 with a walk-off field goal from Liram Hawerlahu to win that one. All the kickers got the points except for one touchdown today by the Winnipeg Blue Bombers. Outside of that, it was Dawson Hodge going 2-for-2 for the Riders and Sergio Castillo going 4-for-4 for the Winnipeg Blue Bombers. But let's get right back to the fan line here. Jason, thanks for your patience this evening. What are you thinking about with the Riders' loss to the Bombers?
1: I'm thinking I'm kind of PO'd, actually, about it. But your leadoff caller there, Keith.
0: Yes.
1: Everything that he said, that. That was an awful lot of the game today. It was bad. Let's face it. Winnipeg was by far the better team today. Rheta Cramby being back ignited their defense. I've heard you guys talking about Trevor's only got three targets and there was a lot of drops and this and that and the other thing, but let's be honest, Trevor was not on today. A lot of those throws were high or wide or behind and the receiver had to flip his hips to try and make the catch. He was way off today. It was not good. And, yes, the Zebras. The Zebras were bad. Very bad. I'm not sure that they cost us the game, but Daryl, you said it. What is PI anymore? Can we at least have some consistency on what PI is? It was all over the map today. Very final thought, and I know the lines are full, so I'm going to try and be quick here. Final thought, heartbreaking for the Red Blacks today. And what killed them was Macbeth deep in the fourth quarter, trying to get too many yards instead of just trying to play something short and setting it up for the field goal. Anyways, guys, thanks for taking my call. You have yourselves a great night.
0: Now, Jason, thanks for the call. I'll also add to the Red Blacks loss. Maybe they should have started McLeod Bethel Thompson, and they might have won that game.
2: Makes no sense.
0: Jake Mayer makes zero sense to continue starting that guy. Bang on, though, Jason, when it comes to Harris, it just looked uncomfortable.
2: He doesn't have many of those. He's like a 55% passer today for... He barely cracked 200 yards, and he's good for 375% all the time.
0: It looked like the Harris we saw in those two losses a month ago, right?
2: Yeah, he has those on occasion. It's weird.
3: I told you guys, football players are used to, you know, a certain regimen, right?
0: Mm-hmm.
3: Where did they practice this week?
0: Live field.
3: Okay. I'm just saying.
2: It throws them off, eh?
3: Oh, it would throw me.

0: off to go in. And I'm not sure how they would have gotten there,
1: they
0: right?
1: They took like, buses over.
0: They took buses over. So they would have gotten dressed there at the stadium, took the buses over and all that.
1: Then went back and showered at
0: I've always
1: the
0: hated that there. Yeah. Always.
1: Even though it's a nice little park. It's, it's very routine. Nice. Yeah.
0: But it just, it ain't.
2: Aren't you there every weekend with RMF?
0: Yeah.
2: Yeah, it's not.
0: It's familiar to me.
1: It was different for our routine, too. Like, even in the media, we're going to a different place. They're going to a different place. They got a plan for a bus ride. Yep. You're right. It changes. They couldn't have the music playing that they usually have.
2: And I know Dallas was on the not a very imaginative offense. Can you be creative with different timing and all that stuff, Belton, when you're doing silent count? That asks a lot of your timing and everything else if you're going silent.
0: Oh, yeah, because it could throw you off because even with the receivers, the timing and everything, right? And but, you know, I thought they did good as far as, you know, staying on side and everything.
2: Yeah, they did.
0: But, it was just, they just had a bad day today. That's plain and simple.
2: Yeah, the Bombers punched back today.
0: They
2: kept punching, too, all the way to the end. 1-877-332-8255. Thanks, James, for the call. That line just got filled up. And Taylor, you are next on the post-game show. What are you thinking this evening?
3: Yeah, I was going to tell you two props, Jamie, for shutting Dallas down there because you're absolutely right. This was just an off game, right? You could tell the beginning of the game our offense was not all intact today, and it showed at the end, right? The results showed. I do want to say, though, like a couple points to the other callers, and I think I'd like you guys to like talk about it because I thought it was true. I know he doesn't have his top wide receivers, but Trevor has looked off this year slightly from last year. I know he's older. He is our best option right now, and he is a great quarterback, but you can't deny being nervous about that situation because I am silly. I love the guy. I think he's a great quarterback, but that's what I'll say for that. Shout out to our defense because they were absolutely amazing. I had so much fun watching it every single time they were on the field. It was absolutely fantastic. I had more fun watching them than I did the offense. I was like, ooh, the defense is on the field. Yay, you know? And then I want to say also, I really want to hit Luke Wilson where it hurts because, man, is he one biased commentator. What a turd. You know, I quote, one thing he said, it was right before Zach went down, and I quote, the Ryder magic in this fourth quarter, where he said, I quote, I worry we're going to see some Ryder magic in this fourth quarter. That's the type of crap this guy's saying on TSN. Like, come on, man. We all know Winnipeg's not a bad team, but I don't think he said one good thing about the Riders today. How about you guys? Did you catch anything?
1: There wasn't much good to say about them.
3: Well, no, but what about previous games? Like all he does is tarnish the Riders.
1: Yeah, a little bit. He likes to think he's a popular guy here, though, right? Doesn't he talk about that quite a bit, too?
0: Yeah. He enjoyed downtown and everything last summer.
1: Regina, 11th Avenue.
0: And if he enjoys downtown Regina.
1: Well, not many people do at the moment.
2: I wouldn't twist the... I'm worried like he was cheering for the Bombers.
1: He's a big Zach Caleros fan.
2: I think he was, but I don't think he's cheering for the Bombers. Like, listening to his analysis today, I never was like, oh, come on, Luke, it was more of, I felt that comment was more, if you're the Bombers, you're worried that the Riders, you're letting them off the mat here instead of.
1: And that's like, how you have to phrase it. And sometimes he doesn't phrase it like a full commentator. He is.
2: Well, it's his first year as a color
1: exactly. To think that he's new for a color game, a game analyst, right? He's done some years on the desk with Jay Onright, but doing it during a game, sometimes you get your tongue tied a little bit. And maybe he doesn't say it quite the same way, but. Well, then again, that could also be a little subliminal. Maybe he is opposed to the Rough Riders, but I don't think
2: he's complimenting Trevor's. Like, this is a guy who's one of the greatest ever who can come down the field. Mm-hmm. He was complimenting the defensive line on the way they were playing more so than Enoch Mwamba was at halftime. But
1: he was worried about the kicker in this tough situation, right? Talked about some of the young guys on defense. Yeah, so I don't get that impression either that he's opposed to the Rough Riders. Yeah, but maybe he doesn't say it quite right, but I think he's pretty fair and down the middle. And doesn't like potatoes now. Is that what it is?
2: Yeah, it's no longer numpties, they're potatoes.
1: People who don't like the CFL, he's all over a few guys.
2: Trevor Harris numbers this season, he's He's only 400 yards away from passing last year's passing total.
0: Mm-hmm. So that's pretty good, right?
2: Yeah. And with four, well, he played what? He played 17 games. He didn't play one. Because Jake Mayer came in and didn't throw a touchdown pass, but still won. His percentage is dropped to 69%, which is low for Trevor Harris.
1: Wow.
0: But that's still pretty good.
2: He's matched his touchdown totals from last year already with 24 touchdowns. Yards per attempt is a little down, but nothing concerning on that one. But the biggest drop is the completion percentage is down.
1: Well, especially after this game, that dropped him a bit.
2: That won't help him at all. Taylor, thanks for the call. 1-877-332-8255 as we go to Chris in Warman next. Chris, your thoughts on a Riders loss in the Banjo Bowl?
4: Well, I'm the guy who smashed my panic button after those two losses.
2: Is it broken, or did you repair it, or what's the deal?
4: I had to get a new one.
2: Oh, okay.
4: It was smashed. But I'm a little. This one's a little in danger after this game too. And I just got like 6 points. I was looking on TSN. It's the least amount of points by any team in the CFL this season, excluding preseason.
2: Excluding preseason.
4: Wow. Yeah. So that's the least amount of points any team scored. Hamilton scored 7 against us in the first game against us.
1: Yeah.
4: And that was the previous low. Now 6 is the next low.
1: Wow. And no touchdowns.
4: Mm-hmm. I don't know. Maybe I just heard what you said about Trevor Harris, but it seems maybe my memory's a little foggy, but it seems like he was doing a lot better last year than compared to this year. He's been struggling the last few games.
2: Even last week, I don't think he got off to a great start.
1: Against Toronto, he didn't either, right? Put it together as the game went along.
2: But there has been a lot more kind of that happy feet, double clutching. Yeah. They're taking away his first reads.
1: Look who he's throwing to, though, too. He doesn't have the main men there, right?
2: Yeah. Yeah.
4: I'm like, no big plays at all.
1: It's true, but his big play guys are on the 6-game injury list.
4: True. But the challenge for Mace that early in the game was not good.
1: But yeah, we agree with you on that.
4: The way the Stripes are playing, like that was, I thought, two that could have been challenged that he would have won.
1: Yeah. One of our callers said not only losing the challenge, but losing that timeout, right? Because with 5.5 minutes left, he called a timeout, and he's out of timeouts then. And they're trying to rally. I know that things went astray a little bit, but having that timeout late in the game helps too.
2: Yeah, Chris, it's well pointed out. I said it earlier. I was screaming. He didn't hear me.
1: He's a long way away. The wind's blowing the other way.
2: Don't do it. When I saw the replay, I was like, oh, that is not clear and obvious that they want to overturn those at all. So I kind of had the feeling that play was going to stand.
1: You were talking about, to Chris's point, though, you were talking about stats comparing last year's to this year's, and he's not far behind last year's with a few games left. Mm-hmm. So
0: he's on par.
1: Just his number, his percentage, you said, has dropped to 69% completion rate, which is low for him, but the yardage and the touchdowns are right on pace or even above, right?
2: Yeah. It's pretty darn close on what you've been seeing from Trevor Harris. From his career, but today's going to drop that completion or that passing rating down a little bit for Trevor Harris, no doubt. Not a banner day for the Rough Riders offense today. Chris, thanks for the call, as we'll move along to Kyle next. Kyle, your thoughts on today's game?
5: Hey, guys. Thanks for having me on. I had one rant coming into this, and I'm at two now, but before I get there, I just want to say, did we deserve to win that game? Maybe not. Maybe not.
1: Okay, I think we can be stronger than that.
5: Yeah. Has Trevor Harris played his best ball in the last three games? Probably not. Mm-hmm. My second rant goes to the previous phone calls. The Riders are fine. Trevor Harris is fine. His deep weapons, all the guys, they're out. They're going to be fine. It wasn't a good game, but that is what it is. My biggest gripe is Stuart Johnson, the commissioner of this football league, needs to reevaluate who is officiating these games. My gripe is now I'm a Rider fan. I'm from Saskatchewan, but also being an NFL fan with the NFL starting, I know they're two different games, but we need to get back to the exciting ball games, not relying on flags to win or lose games. Every big play in the CFL, everybody's like, oh, is there a flag? Oh, there's a flag. There's a flag. Every single excitement in a CFL football game is turning into a flag. And they need to let these guys play ball.
2: Kyle, I hear you, and it's been kind of a conversation we've been having. If it's not a flag, it's like, is there going to be a challenge? Is there going to be a challenge? Are you going to challenge? Are they going to challenge it?
1: Or will the God Center step in on its own?
2: Yeah,
1: right. Oh, which it does so often, and under no rhyme or reason, just we want to take over here. But yeah, there's some weird ones. The CFL is a lot more like that. After you see a big play in the CFL, you're always looking for a flag. In the NFL, you're celebrating already, but the CFL, it's always, oh, better look around. There's a flag somewhere on this field, isn't there?
0: Well, that's kind of what was happening today a little bit, right?
1: Yeah. Mm-hmm.
0: Trying to figure out and guess what. Oh, man, maybe that was going to be a flag.
1: Yeah.
0: That should have been a flag. Why wasn't that called?
1: Yeah, yeah, right? We have a lot more questions, it seems like.
2: And I think because they go to the replay center a lot more in the CFL than they do the NFL.
1: So maybe that increases the doubt. Like what?
2: Absolutely, what is, right? It does.
1: Yeah. Yep.
2: And we talked about it going in. It's a double-edged sword,
0: yeah,
2: for the Canadian Football League, on especially pass interference challenges. They got rid of that one year. They did it for one year in the NFL. One. And they went, this,
0: enough,
2: it's
0: right?
2: Not consistent enough from team to, like, ref team to ref team and right, review person to review person. It's not consistent enough. So we're just going to live by what's called on the field, and that's that.
1: Mm-hmm.
2: The CFL has continued to do it, and I think it's to its detriment, to be quite honest, because usually big play happens, boom, oh, that was pass interference, and then the snap happens, and you carry on.
1: Yeah.
2: Now, oh, let's review it, and oh, that should have been, that shouldn't have been. And just the fact Belton and I were debating if it should or shouldn't means the call on the field was probably close to being right.
1: Just yeah, let just it be right. Let it be on. Right. There yeah, you go, guys. See, we're getting back to real football. And let's get rid of all challenges.
2: 1-877-332-8255. But Kyle, say it's all good. It's all good.
1: It's all good, man.
2: It's 8-5 football team. They're still in second place in the West. If Calgary does them a favor today, still not too far back of the Edmonton Elks. But right now, let's get to the play of the game.
6: Maybe it made you. It might have made you. Maybe just made you.
7: Come on!
6: It's time for the play of the game.
2: Darryl Davis.
1: Boy, there were some scintillating plays. Not really. You know, there's not one that you say, this is where the game turned.
0: Mm-hmm.
1: You know, Saskatchewan was in it. The Rough Riders were hanging tough. And that's kind of where I'm thinking of going for the play of the game, because they were halfway through the fourth quarter, right? They were down 16-6 and they're moving the football. Completion. Another completion. Trevor Harris seems to have his rhythm going. They were second and one in Calgary's zone, probably maybe within field goal reach with Dawson Hodge, a new kicker, but maybe not. But they're still marching it down. Trevor Harris gets kind of jammed up and short arms, throws a really bad pass. They kind of ricochets around and what's Cramdy's first name?
2: Retta
1: Cramdy, who had an amazing game. Give him full credit. The safety for the Winnipeg Blue Bombers. He led that team today. Had a tremendous game. He intercepted the pass, and that basically squashed Saskatchewan's hopes. You know, if they had kept marching down at 16-13, the Riders have got a chance all of a sudden. But to me, that's the one that ended their hopes, and I think it's indicative of how Winnipeg's defense played. So for me, that's the play of the game.
2: There it is, the interception, Retta Cramdy. That was pretty much putting the game on ice.
1: Yeah.
2: On that one.
1: That's what I think. Because it wasn't as well as Winnipeg played defensively and Saskatchewan struggled offensively, there was still that chance. Mm-hmm. And it looked like they were getting the rhythm that Luke Wilson talked about, that Trevor Harris is capable of bringing a team back. Mm-hmm. And it looked like he was. And we were even thinking the same thing. Yeah. You guys actually agreed on that, I thought. And, yeah, and that's when he threw that bad pass. And you guys, I remember you guys both putting your hand in your forehead and kind of saying, oh, man, that's it, man. They're done. And to me, And Crafty played so well that this is a way to recognize the game that he had, too. And he snuffed out any chance the Rough Riders had with that pick.
2: So we said goodbye to Kyle. So if you want to hit redial, that line is open. And we will get right back to the fan line next on the Green Zone postgame show as the Riders drop a 19-6 loss to the Bombers in the Banjo Bowl. 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
6: Jamie Nye, Daryl Davis, and breakup champ Belton Johnson. 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Call 1-877-332-8255. The Green Zone Game Day. 650 CKOM. 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

0: They're 19-6. That was the final score of the Banjo Bowl this year. The Winnipeg Blue Bombers get one back on the Riders after the overtime classic last week at Mosaic Stadium. This one, I don't think will go down in the history books as one we have to watch back very often. You know, Belton,
1: So the series is tied.
2: No, yeah.
1: However.
2: Yeah, Winnipeg wins the points for and against the differential. This is a huge win for Winnipeg, too. They're only, Bombers are 2 points behind the Rough Riders in the standings now. And if they're to end up tied in the standings, Winnipeg has the advantage. So huge, huge, huge victory by the.
0: Yep. They're just one game back of the Riders with the tiebreaker going into five games left in the season. And the Riders have BC, Calgary, Montreal, Montreal, Edmonton. Although I'm expecting by the time they take on the Alouettes, you might see Davis Alexander resting in at least one of those football games. But let's get right back to the fan line. And Ivan, you are next. Ivan, what do you think?
3: Finally, I was missing you guys too much.
0: Us too, Ivan. Us too. What are you thinking?
3: First of all, you know, a couple of callers have mentioned this, but listen, I was thinking to myself, what's happened to Luke Wilson? And then I answered myself immediately. And the answer is Luke Wilson is now an institutionalized man. He's got to toe the line because I haven't heard so much nonsensical, non-consequential, useless color commentary in a long time. I'll tell you what, my worst, the guy that I dislike the most was Rod Smith. I'll take Rod Smith every day of the week and twice on Sunday over Luke Wilson. I don't know why he was saying the things he was saying. And I know you guys said, well, he's not really against Saskatchewan. Well, he's not. He's look at it this way. He's for everybody else. Now, number two, on Mueller, did I miss the first part of the call when you said Dallas said that they should turf Mueller? Is that what
0: he said?
3: He said
0: they might have to think about changing coordinators next year.
3: Okay. Well, no, I'd stop short of that. It was a very poorly called game. But listen, Mueller took the bait this game, and that's what he shouldn't have done. And the reason I say that is, what on earth is Trevor doing and Mueller throwing 30-yard bombs in 50-50 balls inside the red zone on second down, when we know we can pick them apart with 5 to 10-yard plays any day of the week? Yeah, I think he had a little bit of blood in his eye from whatever, and he called these plays. And then, if you remember, Daryl, that first bomb, right, we challenged, then what happened? Lost the challenge, right?
2: And the timeout. First bomb. And the timeout, they lost.
3: And the timeout. That's point two. Point three, on the reffing thing, man, I'm usually not a tinfoil haddish guy that sits in his basement and wonders what I'd do to refs if I had them myself. But I got to tell you, man, this has got to be as close to a concerted effort to either do us harm or help another team win that I have seen. Did nobody catch like the 53 angles on Steven's face mask?
2: We saw that one too. Yeah. That,
3: right.
2: But he had no challenges left. He could have called, asked for roughing the quarterback on that one.
3: Right. But as you mentioned, Daryl, where's the God Center?
2: Why don't they step in? They only step in when they want to. It's there's no rhyme nor reason when they do come in.
3: Right. Tejada cheated three times before they ever called him. That guy was basically standing on top of who was the receiver that he was covering when he was it Busby that did he finally did he was basically sitting on Busby's head before they called him. And finally, could I steal just a tiny bit of your thunder?
1: Go for it.
3: I can even channel my Belton with Jamie if you want. Do you want me to channel my inner Belton? Because I got it down pretty good.
0: Okay, I can't wait.
3: All right, Jamie, are you listening to me, Jamie? my beef today, Jamie, is the D-line, because we sacked Tolaro five times and nobody talked anything about it. And are you still with me, Jamie? and it makes it more ironic, Jamie, that we sack a quarterback five times and lose the game to a 500 team. Those are my beasts.
0: There you go, Ivan. There you go. I didn't know it was Belton Johnson impersonator here on the Green Zone.
1: Even got the Southern draw. Yeah.
0: Well done.
2: Hey, listen to me, Jay.
0: Oh, my goodness. Ivan, you nailed it. Nailed it. There you go. You might end up on Belton Johnson's beast list a little bit later on, because I doubt it's very full today. Ivan, another call on the officials. I'm usually not one to jump on them. I usually try to go, officials are officials. There's missed calls on both sides. Sometimes it looks one-sided and may be one-sided on missed calls on one team. But sometimes, Belton, the team that's playing the most physical,
1: the Bombers,
0: they're flying around, and the refs probably go, man, oh, that was they hesitant, right? Because they're playing so physical, where the team that's a little more passive, they're getting smacked around.
1: Yeah, because you can see it, right?
0: And I think, well, it might have happened last week with the Riders.
1: And that's how the Riders played last week. What the Bombers did today, that's what the Riders did last week.
0: There was a hit that they fined that they didn't call last week on Aubrey Miller Jr. Although we don't think that should have been a fine.
1: No, it's
0: 1-877-332-8255. Lauren, you're next. What are you thinking tonight?
4: Well, first of all, I got three main things to talk about. One of them would be that game was a cure for insomnia. let's face it, both teams played well and didn't play well. I think Mueller, contrary to the last caller, I think that not just this year or this game, but he is the most conservative OC in the league. I called all of his running plays, save for two. Two of them were a pass, and I called a run. If I can do that, the defensive coordinator from the other side can do the same thing. As far as the stripes go, there was at least three pass interference calls. Trevor Harris got blown up, no call. There was a face mask, no call. And on that last possession, not only was there an interference that wasn't called, but long after the ball sailed over our guy's receiver's head, he got blown up, and that's sort of an unnecessary roughness. So we absolutely got screwed over. I don't know what you fix first here, because there's no doubt that Trevor had a bad game. And maybe when his main guys come back, this will all have changed, but he did throw behind receivers and bounce balls and over the head and so on. Not a typical game for him at all.
0: No.
4: We can't start every game behind, and we do that because we're not nearly aggressive enough. Even when we got behind, we still weren't aggressive enough. It was a handoff for 2 yards and a handoff for 2 yards. You complete a pass for a first down, another handoff for 2 yards. That means that your quarterback has to be 100% to keep on completion, to keep the drive going. And we weren't doing that, and that's why we had to punt so many times.
0: And Lauren, when you talk about slow starts, they are, I believe, well, I guess BC right now has scored fewer points than the Riders in the first quarter. But it's easily, and who knows, tonight they might pass them because they didn't score any points. So they're still at 46. They're like Ottawa has the same amount of first quarter scoring than the Rough Riders. Like you're in the same conversation as Ottawa in any stat. That's bad. Yep. And you're right. They got it. They have to get off to quicker starts. Hasn't cost them too much, but they're 8-5 at this time last year. I think they're what 10-3. Yeah. That they were, it was a lot different team last year at this time. I think they were going into the Banjo Bowl at 10-2 or something like that. So, yeah, better starts, absolutely mandatory. Trevor Harris, that might have been his worst game as a starting quarterback for the Saskatchewan Rough Riders, with only 6 points on the board and nearly 50% completion percentage. Lauren, thanks for the call tonight. Well, a lot to clean up after the bye week, that is for sure. Let's go to Warren up next. Warren, what are your thoughts this evening?
5: I got a couple of observations. First of all, I'm a Bomber fan, but I thought the game might have turned around for you guys in the first half. When, if you remember, when the touchdown that was called back,
0: yep,
5: for the ball, and then. The Bombers got to the 10, and you guys had back-to-back sacks. And I thought it would have sparked you guys. You know, that sequence of having a touchdown taken back, and then back-to-back sacks. I thought maybe that might have been possibly a turning point. You know, no enthusiasm. You know what I mean?
0: Yeah, there was definitely a lack of spark, Warren, and for the Bombers. Rheta Cromdy was like an insertion of juice for that football team today.
5: And the other observation I have, don't play on September 12th. Since the Banjo Bowl, that was the fourth September 12th game, and the Bombers have won all four. now, because as I said, I'm a Bomber fan, and being a retired guy, you keep kind of goofy stats. And so we go back, so you're going to say that this is a bad game. So let's go back to the 12th here. So, 2015, 22-7 Bombers. Let's go back to, now this was on a Sunday, this is when they played Sunday games. On 2010, it was 31-2. And so September 12th is not a good day for the Banjo Bowl for you guys.
0: It was the first ever Banjo Bowl was on September the 12th.
5: Yeah, Bombers won that one.
0: 27-24.
5: Right.
0: Daryl, do you remember who the quarterbacks were in the first ever Banjo Bowl?
2: Oh, jeez.
0: 2004.
2: Help me out, Jamie.
0: Henry Burris for the Riders, Kevin Glenn for the Bombers.
2: Wow.
0: That was 04. But Warren was talking about 2012, Darian Durant, Joey, 2010. Does Darian Durant, Stephen Giles beat the Riders 31-2. And the 22-7 was Brett Smith starting at quarterback for the Riders against Matt Nichols on a 22-7 loss at IG Field or Investors Group Field back in the day. So there you go.
2: Illustrious quarterbacks.
0: There you go. Schedule maker, no more September the 12th football games for the Banjo Bowl.
2: Depends if it's a Saturday or Sunday, I guess.
0: I just push it back one or the other. Okay. There you go. Craig Reynolds, the next time the schedule comes out, September 12th in Winnipeg. No, can we push that a day? Yep. Move it up a day. We'll play on the Friday. Jamie and I, Daryl Davis, Belton Johnson with a year of the Green Zone. You're going to hear from Trevor Harris. And that line's open up if you want to hit redial and get in now on the Green Zone postgame show on 980 CJME and 650 CKOM.
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0: Welcome back to the Green Zone postgame show as the Riders drop the Banjo Bowl 19-6 to the Winnipeg Blue Bombers. 8-5 are the Riders, 7-6 are the Bombers. The Bombers now own the tiebreaker, however, over the Saskatchewan Rough Riders. So if they're tied at the end of the year, advantage Winnipeg. The Blue Bombers, I think they're done with the Ottawa Red Blacks, so that's a bit of a good sign for the Saskatchewan Rough Riders anyways. Calgary's not, though. Calgary is leading Edmonton right now when it comes to the third game of this triple or quadruple header. I'm just looking at what the Bombers have left. They have Toronto at home. Then they play Montreal, Calgary, Edmonton, and BC. Very similar schedule to the Saskatchewan Rough Riders. Let's get right back to the fan line. And David in Malford. David, what are you thinking tonight?
14: Yeah, well, as exciting as last weekend's game was, this one was the complete opposite. The Rider offense was horrible. I think that's everybody has seen that, but the refs weren't any better, but I wasn't expecting anything good from them. I mean, they tried to shaft us in the Labor Day game, so they weren't going to give us anything in the Banjo Bowl, that's for sure.
0: Yep.
14: But I thought the defense played well. That's a good thing. And I'm more concerned with the Riders losing the series more than the game right now, because you look at the going forward here, the Riders go to BC. If they should happen to lose that game, Lions get the series. The Bombers are only one game behind the Riders now with the series won. And the Stamps, if they do what everybody does to the Red Blacks, that might be a pretty interesting standings after about 2 weeks from now. Or, yeah, 2 weeks, I guess, from now after the bye and then after the BC Saskatchewan that weekend. I mean, we might be looking at fifth place almost at that point.
0: That's what Keith said earlier, David.
14: Well, you know, I mean, one more loss and BC passes us if BC win tonight. And Winnipeg's right there with another win. And Calgary, if they win... Even if they lose today, but to win the two against Ottawa, they're going to be right on our heels. So that game with Calgary after that might be a very important game. So the Riders are far from home and cooled off. Even if it comes to you know, I don't think they're going to get, they're being, they got to win some games to get a home playoff game for sure. And I'm not even sure they're going to get that, but they got to win some games to make sure they secure a playoff spot, period, from what I can see. And, you know, they got a tough schedule. You know, they got a tough schedule. So they're going to have to pull up their socks for sure.
0: There's no doubt. Yeah.
14: And yeah, so that's just my main, not much to say about the game. It was one you want to throw the tape away, I think, and not worry too much about it. But yeah, going forward, they're going to have to get better, that's for sure, in a hurry. And hopefully they get some of their spark back next game with Schaefer Baker and AJ Ouellette come back. Hopefully that ignites the offense a little and they can play well. Because I do like what I see in the defense the last few games. So going forward, if they can continue to play like that and Harris gets some receivers and AJ gets going, maybe we can do something. We'll see. But yeah. Calgary was doing pretty good here against Edmonton again, but then VA just threw a terrible interception, so now Edmonton got some energy, so we'll see what happens there.
0: It might be another collapse like last week for the Calgary Stampeders in the second half, but not a lot of scoring today in the old CFL quadruple header. Earlier it was, 0-0 at halftime? No. Toronto, Ottawa, wasn't it pretty low? It was low scoring, and then they started to bring it in the second half of that football game. Also, this one, 19-6, it's 7-6 between Calgary and the Edmonton Elks. Are you concerned about this team?
2: That's what I'm starting to look at, because they've only got a 3-point edge on Calgary, right, for the tiebreaker.